0: to the president and not to the postal system.
1: James says 23 states' attorneys general are now suing to overturn the ruling. 3 months ago, Derek Johnson, the president of the NAACP, made this announcement on the steps of the U.S. Capitol in D.C.
2: And for the NAACP, we will fight with all we have in solidarity with the Congressional Black Caucus to ensure that we have representation, or if we don't, we will withhold the talent that play on the football field or on the basketball court, be the men or female, right, in this moment.
1: But the lure of financial reward may be stronger than the willingness to participate in the campaign. According to Axios, few black athletes have been willing to participate in the campaign, as it means foregoing hard-fought and often much-needed NIL money that they can get to play at schools in targeted states. This is BIN News This Hour. Be sure to follow us wherever you get your podcasts. I'm Andrea Coleman on the Black Information Network, home of Black News First.
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0: Jolene. That's Dolly Parton with a classic hit, Jolene, covered, of course, as you know, later by one Beyonce. We're playing Dolly Parton for a particular reason. I'll tell you why in just 30 seconds. Two conversations in this hour, for starters. On the B-side, best-selling author of the Supreme Book Trilogy, documentarian and fashion-forward stylist Marcellus Reynolds. On the Met's now-canceled exhibition to honor John Galliano, the fashion designer who was found guilty of a hate crime for his anti-Semitic outburst. As I said earlier, this is the rare misstep by Anna Wintour, and we'll talk about it on the backside of this hour. We commence this hour, though, with award-winning children's book author and program manager for Dolly Parton's Imagination Library. For Hamilton County, Cincinnati, Christy High, to talk about the literacy legacy of the Queen of Country. Christy, good to have you on the program. How are you today?
1: Hello, I'm great. It's an honor to speak with you.
0: It's an honor to have you on this program. Let me start by asking you to share with us what you do as part of this Imagination Library in Hamilton County, Cincinnati. Just say what you do every day, and I'll jump from there.
1: Yeah, so I manage the program. I work with clinics, hospitals, organizations to promote the program and make sure that our kids are getting enrolled in the program. And so I also educate on the importance of literacy, brain development, how reading brings families together, all those things. So it's just a fun way to connect kids with reading and understanding that it can be fun, not just a task or a chore.
0: Yep. My colleagues, we just left the studio. We were talking off air in the first hour about the fact he made the point, as have others, that Dolly Parton may be the last universally beloved American. Everybody seemed to have loved Dolly Parton. That's a rare feat, to be loved by everybody.
1: Yes.
0: So we celebrate that, of course. But part of the reason why I think that is true, and many people are just discovering this in her death, she was engaged in so many righteous causes. So many righteous causes was Dolly Parton engaged with, but none greater than this Imagination Library. 30 years, three decades of doing this. So I raise it because I want to just stand down for a second. Let you just brag about what Dolly Parton started and what has happened over these 30 years. And again, I'll push forward from there.
1: Yes. So when I think about Dolly, like, she's not simply a celebrity, but she supported literacy. She understood that there's a transformational power in education. Mm-hmm. And so she turned something that was deeply personal to her and made it into something that touched millions of children. So when I think about this, I think about when a child opens a book. So this is where it all begins. Vocabulary develops. The children start to hear language that they may not otherwise encounter, and they learn about different stories and build an imagination. So that's what I feel that Dolly was working towards, and it brought her pleasure to bring this to children.
0: Mm-hmm. When you say something was personal to her, it became a passion project for her. Make that connection a little stronger for me.
1: Yes. Well, her father had an inability to read. Mm. So that influenced her creation of the Imagination Library.
0: Yep. We're talking with Christy High, who's a part of this grand legacy that Dolly Parton created, the Imagination Library. She specifically is Hamilton County in Cincinnati. And we'll talk more about what Dolly Parton did specifically on the issue of literacy, how that resonates even today, and specifically the impact that this program has had, is having, and will continue to have on black and brown youth. 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
1: 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She did to me like, I have to go. 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
2: Yeah.
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0: Well, hi, everybody. This is Dolly. Now, before he passed away, my daddy told me the Imagination Library was probably the most important thing that I had ever done. That said a lot. And I can't tell you how much that means to me, because I created the Imagination Library as a tribute to my daddy. Now, he was one of the wisest men I've ever known, but I knew in my heart this inability to read probably kept him from seeing all his dreams come true. So inspiring kids to love to read became my passion and my mission, because if you can read, you can teach yourself anything. In the beginning, my hope was just simply to inspire the children in my home county. But here we are today, an international program that gives a book each month to millions of children. Of course, I haven't done this alone. The real heroes of our story are the thousands of local partners and organizations who have embraced my dream and made it their own. They raise millions of dollars each year and wake up every day with a passion to make sure the children in their communities have every opportunity to succeed. It's been quite a journey, but we still have so much more left to do. And I would love for your community to join our family. Imagine a world where every child, regardless of their background, was surrounded with books, stories, and a love for reading. The first step is always the hardest, but you never really know unless you try.
1: You never really know unless you try. And she did more than try. That, of course, is Dolly Parton in her own words about the impact of her Imagination Library. Our guest is Christy Ha. She is a children's book author herself and program director, program manager, I should say, for Dolly Parton's Imagination Library for Hamilton County, Cincinnati. Christy, it's fascinating. Give me goosebumps, really, to hear Dolly Parton in her own words talking about this. You and I were talking earlier about how this inspiration for the Imagination Library came from her father's inability to read. And there you hear her talking about her father and how her father told her before he died that the most important thing that she had done in his lifetime was this Imagination Library. I can't imagine how that made her feel when her father said that to her, again, before he made his transition. But you heard Dolly also say that this is only possible because of local partners and organizations like you and others around the country that helped make her dream a reality. When you hear her, though, talk about that, I know how it made me feel. How did you process that?
2: Oh my gosh, it gave me goosebumps, because I think about when I'm out in the community and some of the things that I hear from parents. Like, parents tell me all the time their child waits for the book to come in the mail every month. Mm. And they might read that book so many times. And it's just simple. It's just simply providing the books to the home. They don't have to come to us. The books come to them. And so it's just a resource that they continuously can use throughout their childhood. So again, it gives me goosebumps to think about it.
1: Yeah. All right. Give me some sense of the way that we believe. What's the data say about the way that particularly black and brown kids have been impacted by Dolly's Imagination Library vision?
2: Right. So here in Hamilton County, the biggest population is our underserved community, children of color. Mm-hmm. Overall, we have over 32,000 children enrolled in the program, and over 2.5 million books have been sent into the homes. So that is huge, because the families often tell me they wouldn't have been able to provide these books for their children. They don't have the resources. They don't have the funds.
1: Mm-hmm. These books that these precious babies are reading, tell me more about the books. I'll get to your being an award-winning children's book author yourself in a moment here. I've got time, but tell me about the kinds of books they're reading. And I'm asking that for all the obvious reasons. You're talking to a pretty bright audience of people listening across country, and we all know all the stories about book bans in this country.
2: Yes.
1: And I was literally, before I came on the air today, literally reading a story by the PEN organization. I'm an author myself, of course, as I know, and have supported PEN over the years. There's a story I was just reading today, some research done by PEN that points out the trouble that American libraries are in. I encourage you, I don't have it in front of me right now, but I encourage my listeners across country, just Google PEN, P-E-N, and just you type in PEN, new data on public libraries, and I'm sure the story will pop up. They just released a pretty powerful story, some powerful data, I should say, and there are a number of stories being written about it, as there should be, about the trouble that our libraries are in right now because of all the book bans, because of all the negative talk about reading, about literacy, and libraries, and I hadn't even processed until I read this story, libraries across the country are taking it on the chin right about now. And so there are a lot of libraries that are literally on the brink of failing right now because of where we find ourselves in this moment. I don't mean to make Christy High political. That's not my point here. But we find ourselves in this moment where the politics of the moment are putting upon reading, putting upon books, putting upon teachers, putting upon education in ways that I ain't got time or the interest to go into right about now. So with that construct, tell me more about the kinds of books that these kids are reading. And for that matter, if this program has been impacted in any way by the politics of this moment, I'd love to hear about it if, in fact, that's the case.
2: Well, with the Imagination Library, we focus specifically on having developmentally age appropriate books to the kids. Also, we do have culturally diverse books that families receive. That we have books focused on being bilingual, English, Spanish, all of those types of things. The books are specifically selected by a panel that takes place in Tennessee, though. Mm-hmm. We don't do that locally, but they have definitely improved on all the different types of books for our children.
1: Yep. You said they've improved on that. One of the things I love sitting in this chair is talking to children's authors. And I've been doing this for 30 plus years now as a broadcaster. And over the years, I've just made note of the growth. I mean, still a lot more to do, but just the growth in the children's book industry of authors of color writing books for children of color. And it's a beautiful thing, as you well know, being an author, for kids to be able to see themselves in the books that they are reading. So I'm glad to hear that that the Imagination Library has gotten better over the years at making sure they have books on the list that target those particular communities. Say a bit more about that, if you will.
2: So the books, again, they have, you know, children of color, so they can see themselves in the stories. Mm-hmm. And again, it's just progressed over time, and they're continuing to add new books every year. So we just look forward to seeing it grow moving forward.
1: Yeah. Your career, as a children's book mm-hmm. writer, tell me about that.
2: So my children's books, of course, are culturally diverse, and I take it one step further. I focus on health topics for kids as well, mm-hmm. so that kids can feel seen and heard. They can understand conditions they may have, such as anxiety, autism, dyslexia, ADHD, and they can see themselves in those books, and they can also understand how to treat others who may be different from themselves. The same.
1: Mm-hmm. So take mm-hmm. me, grab one of these books, if you will, and take me with the health theme, and take me inside of it. Obviously, this is radio, so we can't see the book, we can't read it with you. But give me a sense of how you take a health topic mm-hmm. and make it relevant to kids reading a children's book.
2: So one of my books is entitled How to Tame My Busy Brain, and that is on anxiety. I actually suffered with anxiety as a child. So this book follows a little boy who is super anxious about things happening around him. For example, he's nervous about failing a test. He's anxious about his mom being late to pick him up from practice. So the book carries the family through speaking with the kid about how they're feeling, taking them to a specialist to discuss anxiety and that it's not a bad thing. It's not a strange thing, and giving tips on how to be less anxious.
1: Tell me more about the role that parents play. We've talked about the books, talked about the kids, and we're, of course, in case you've just tuned in, talking about Dolly Parton's Imagination Library and the huge impact it's mm-hmm. had across mm-hmm. the country. But tell me more about the parental involvement here. And I raise that again because parents are busier than ever now, just trying to make ends meet in households literally all across this country. And we adults, frankly, don't have the time to read. We're not reading in ways that we used to read. The time just doesn't allow for it these days. And so I hope that parents are leaning in to wanting their kids to be a part of a program like this.
2: Well, what I've seen here in Cincinnati is that the Imagination Library reaches the whole family. So it's a beautiful thing to see. The child, as you mentioned, the child isn't the only person receiving something. Mm. The parent is receiving the opportunity to actually sit down with their child. So their child is coming to them with this book, with their name on it, and they're like, hey, can you please read this to me? So that, to me, and I've heard from parents, it helps them stop and they pause and they take time to read with their child, and often they create a shared ritual when it comes to these books. So I see that improving tremendously through the program.
1: This is an inside baseball question, but I think you'll understand and appreciate why I'm asking. You mentioned a moment ago when they get a book with their name on it. I'm laughing because I didn't get a lot of mail when I was a child, but whenever I did get something in the mail, it excited me and thrilled me to go to the mailbox and to see something with my name on it. Didn't happen often, but we get mail now. Half my mail I want to throw away. It's got my name on it and I don't want to see it. So that's where we are. That's where we are as adults. But it must be a special thing once a month when that kid is going to the mailbox looking for that package with his or her name on it.
2: Yes, yes. So as I'm doing events out in the community and talking about the program, passing out free books to kids, kids always come up to me and say, hey, I get my book in the mail and it has my name on it. It's from Dolly. So that's something they always come up to me and say, and they're so excited and proud. So,
1: Finally here, talk to me about the issue of literacy overall and whether or not you think that in the richest nation in the history of the world, with all kinds of resources, we are making progress on the issue of literacy for kids and adults, for that matter.
2: Specifically in schools, reading scores are rather low. But I think with programs like this, we are making a difference. We will get there one day. We still may not be there at this moment, but if we continue with programs like the Dolly Parton Imagination Library, or even continuing past that 5-year-old age range with other programs that focus on getting books in kids' hands, we will continue to improve on those reading scores and literacy levels.
1: Close with this as the exit question. We heard Dolly Parton again in her own voice talking about how and why she came to start this Imagination Library. Her father, of course, being the inspiration behind it. But it was moving for me to hear her say that before he took his last breath, her father told her that this was likely the most important work she had done in her life, and what it meant to him to have her start this project in honor of him. I close by asking you what you make of the legacy that Dolly Parton has left, specifically as it relates to literacy in this country.
2: I believe that Dolly has started something that seemed to be one person doing it, but she's opened it up to a culture, to all of us who are passionate about children, about literacy, about reading. So it's something bigger than just Dolly now. It's all of our goal to help promote this program and to get these kids reading and loving reading.
1: Now, there are all kinds of issues that we face every day, challenges we face in communities all across this country. And I've said many, many times that some of us have to just assign ourselves. You see that there's a problem. You see a problem. You see something needs to be done. Just assign yourself to do it. Nobody told me to go out and try to start a radio station aimed at this particular audience. It just needed to be done. So sometimes you just assign yourself to do the work that needs to be done, and you never know where it's going to take you. I'm so glad that Dolly Parton assigned herself to take on this project of literacy and to found and to create and to curate Dolly Parton's Imagination Library, 3 decades and running, and it is still empowering kids and adults all across the country around the issue of reading. And I'm honored to have had Christy High, award-winning children's book author herself, on this program as the program manager for Dolly Parton's Imagination Library in Cincinnati. Christy, thank you for your work and your witness ongoing. Good to have had you on the program.
2: Thank you so much. I appreciate you.
1: Appreciate you. More of Tabby Smiley when we push forward.
3: This is getting good.
4: Yeah, man.
3: Tabby Smiley continues when we come forward.
5: Good evening, Chicago. I'm Logan Page, and here's happening in your local and national news. The Chicago Cubs are releasing a new 17-episode romantic comedy series filmed at Wrigley Field. Nine Innings to Love follows an aspiring romance writer helping her seatmate find love. The series is expected to debut Friday on the Cubs' TikTok account. In other news, the Bears are unsure when injured defensive back Kyler Gordon will return to action. Gordon's calf injury has kept him out most of this offseason and all of training camp. He'll miss at least the first four games after being placed on the PUP list. In other news, NBA veteran Harrison Barnes has invested $25 million to acquire Community State Bank in Patton, Iowa. The bank will keep its name, staff, and management under Barnes' ownership. Barnes says the purchase is a long-term investment in community banking in his home state. And Jill Scott has postponed the final four U.S. dates of her tour after testing positive for COVID-19. She says she is feeling okay but wants to protect fans and her team from exposure. The postponed shows in Texas have been rescheduled for September 11th through the 15th. I'm Logan Page, and that's what's happening in your news now on WVON 1690 AM.
6: It's Rufus Williams. The thrill of summer is finally here, which also means it'll be over before we know it. This fall,

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2: Sometimes he fails at fitting in, but we're okay with that. 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
3: You are indeed, and I am pleased to welcome back to this program one of my favorite people, Marcellus Reynolds, best-selling author of the Supreme Book Trilogy, documentarian, fashion-forward stylist. I invited him on. I called Marcellus yesterday. I said, Marcellus, you seen the news? He said, man, you know I've seen this news about the Met's now-canceled exhibition to honor John Galliano, the fashion designer who was found guilty of a hate crime for his anti-Semitic outburst. I'm seeing commentary everywhere, Marcellus, and I think if I could synthesize it, it is that this is being regarded as a rare misstep by Ms. Wintour. Your thoughts, sir. Good to have you back on the program.
4: I'm so happy to be back, sir. So happy to be back, friend. You know I was excited when I got your call. This is a rare misstep for Anna. Anna has been at the helm of Vogue for decades now, and she's probably the single most important, powerful person in fashion. And usually what Anna says goes. So this is going to be a really interesting time because Anna's power and the power of magazines like Vogue is waning. So this could be the test to see whether Anna stays in power.
3: That serious of a misstep?
4: Well, you know what? We're in a time where cancel culture is sort of rife, right? Mm-hmm. And we're in a time where you have to figure out how, once somebody has been canceled or once somebody has messed up, how we allow them to come back. Mm-hmm. And that's what we're seeing right now. So maybe we haven't really seen this to this degree in fashion, other than the Galliano controversies, which have plagued him since 2011 when he, you know, released that anti-Semitic tirade. But this is big for fashion. And I think we have to keep this in context of how important the Met Gala is to fashion and entertainment. The Met Gala actually now rivals, we could even say, the Oscars and Grammys as far as reach and importance.
3: Yeah. What to your mind, I'm glad you went there. I wanted to go there anyway, Marcellus. What to your mind does this cancellation say to you about cancel culture? More expressly, what's it say to you, Marcellus, about who gets to come back and who doesn't? I was reading a big piece in the New York Times today before I came on the air today, and they were raising this issue in their reporting, and they gave examples of persons who've made some major boo-boos who've been allowed to sort of come back. And they mentioned names like Kevin Hart. They mentioned names like Mel Gibson. What's this moment say to you, this John Galliano moment say to you, about cancel culture and how we decide who gets to make it back and who doesn't?
4: It's super interesting. There's a meme going around on the TikTok, a reel, where it's AI generated, where a black couple, a black woman comes in and her husband is playing an R. Kelly song. Mm-hmm. And the husband is like, I want to separate the music from the musician. And he goes into this whole list of black celebrities who have been canceled and who are not allowed to go back. To come back. Mm-hmm. And he lists R. Kelly, and he lists Diddy, and he lists Michael Jackson, and he lists I'm missing someone else important, but it was a really interesting take on that. Mm-hmm. Because it does come down, I think, to race and wealth. We've got the biggest, most canceled person in the universe is Donald Trump. Mm-hmm. Yet he, not only was he allowed to come back, he's again the president. Mm. So I think that sometimes where cancel culture is concerned, it's like, if you're rich enough and if you're white enough, let's be honest, you can come back. Mm. But what we're seeing with this John Galliano thing is that this is a white man who is not being allowed to come back. It's like he gets to come back to a certain level, because let's not underestimate the power of this man as a fashion designer. Yes, he was fired from Dior in 2011 after the outburst, but he was allowed to come back and be the head designer at Margiela. Mm-hmm. And he released what some people are calling one of the greatest fashion collections ever as recently as 2024. John Galliano is a genius. So do we let geniuses come back, or do we continue to cancel them because of a misstep?
3: Yeah.
4: Finish
3: your point. You kind of what now?
4: I'm kind of on the fence where Galliano is concerned, because he is one of the greatest living designers in the world.
3: Yeah.
4: He literally is a genius where fashion is concerned.
3: Yeah.
4: And so you do have this question that, you know, there's so much about race, and there's so much about politics, and there's so much about 2026. And you can conflate this conversation to Israel and Palestine and the power of the Jewish media and the power of New York, of Jewish people in New York, mm-hmm. where this is concerned, because what this is coming down to is money and who donates to museums. Mm-hmm. And museums are under attack right now because of this White House.
3: Yeah, no question.
4: The National Endowment of Arts no longer exists. So museums more than ever need donors to contribute.
3: Yeah. Let me ask you this question, and you've partly answered this now, given his impact, his outsized impact on the fashion industry. But in this particular moment, and there are two ways to read this, at least. Let me try to get my question out, if it makes any sense. There are two ways I'm reading this moment. There's one set of questions I could ask you about why, his impact notwithstanding, Anna Wintour thought that she could get away with this selection in this moment. So there's a question of why he was selected. Second question of why or how she thought she could get away with it, that she wouldn't get this kind of pushback in this moment. But there's another way to look at this, which is that because of the moment that we're in, given your brilliant and eloquent analysis of Donald Trump and what he's been able to get away with, I think people sometimes think that the envelope has been pushed so far off the table, out the room, out the door, and out the building, that anybody can make a comeback now, that anything goes, Marcellus. If any of that makes sense, opine on it as you will.
4: All of that makes sense. So let's break down the first question, why Anna thought that she could get away with this. And I think what's really interesting is that the brilliant artist Micheline Thomas and I are actually working on flipping my first book, Supreme Models, and my documentary, Supreme Models, into a museum exhibition.
3: Yes.
4: And one of the institutions we are pitching to is the Metropolitan Museum. And the Metropolitan Museum does have a history of supporting Black art in a way, to an extent. So I know personally something about what it takes to launch a museum exhibition. So believe me when I say Anna didn't wake up overnight and go, I want John Galliano, who would be only the third living designer to have a exhibition at the Met Gala. You start thinking and planning museum exhibitions 3-5 years
3: That's
4: in
3: right.
4: advance.
3: That's right.
4: So they were thinking about this ages ago. They were thinking about this probably, they were absolutely thinking about this when Biden was in office. And it was a different time. It was maybe a kinder, gentler time. This is very political. Tavis, this is a bunch of people trying to exert their power, right? So if this had happened during the Biden administration, and this had happened before there was such anti-Semitism on the rise in New York, and before Mamdani became mayor, there's so many things going on so many levels. This would have maybe been a blip there would have maybe been some pushback, but not to this level.
3: Yeah.
4: But now in this political climate with Donald Trump, the right, evangelical Christians, this anti-Israeli moment, the rise of anti-Semitism, mm-hmm. it's all tied together. And this is an opportunity for them to show their power. Now, you know, we've never in the history of Israel had this kind of pushback against Israel.
3: That's right. That's right.
4: And against and it's now like it's not now just not about Israel. It's about Jews in general.
3: Yeah. Yeah.
4: So this it's we have to when we unpack just this and the fact that 3 years ago, this would have happened because that's how powerful Anna is. But we weren't having these conversations
3: then. Exactly. We weren't having them then. Let me put some meat on the bone and we'll come forward with Marcellus here in a second. In case you are not familiar with this story, it's trending everywhere. But let me give you a bit more about who John Galliano is. We talked about his anti-Semitism. He was said to have screamed Merry Christmas at a woman in 2019 who was speaking Hebrew with her daughter. Speaking Hebrew to her daughter, and he yells out Merry Christmas. But it's even worse than that. In 2011, he said, I love Hitler. He's running Dior at the time. I love Hitler, he said at a bar, and told some patrons that your mothers, your forefathers would all be gassed. That got him fired, of course, from Dior. So these comments, these anti-Semitic comments have happened on a couple of different occasions. And he has paid the ultimate price for it in terms of being fired by these houses. But to Marcellus's point, he was able to come back a few years ago with a major house. And I guess Anna Wintour thought that now would be the time to finally honor John Galliano with the big Met Gala that we see all over media every year. But it imploded. And so now the questions are being raised as to whether or not this is going to hurt her standing in the cultural firmament. We'll talk more about that with Marcellus Reynolds when we come forward on Tavis Smiley.
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2: 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The conversation continues when we come forward. 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
11: I don't care what no immigrant think, no way. 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
12: He an immigrant? 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
12: 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I'm too intelligent for that.
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2: 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So let's get back to it with Tavis Smiley.
3: Tavis Smiley and the brilliant, the very talented Marcellus Reynolds, best-selling author of the Supreme Book Trilogy. Love those books. Documentarian, fashion forward stylist, all that and then some is Mr. Reynolds. Pleased to have him back on this program. The 2026 Gala, the Met Gala this year, just set a record, raising $42 million in one night for the Costume Institute, up from $31 million last year, cementing it, as Marcellus eloquently said earlier, as one of the most powerful fundraising nights in the culture. This year's exhibition was Costume Art. 2025's was Super Fine, Tailoring Black Style, which leads me to ask what any of this says about the intersection of black folk and fashion, number one. And number two, you take my point somewhat tongue-in-cheek. I'm using air quotes for East Radio. You can't see me. Is there a black position on this Galliano issue?
4: Here's what's super interesting, and I really want to lean into. The Met Gala would not be the Met Gala if it wasn't for the ascendancy of several black celebrities.
3: Come on, Marcellus.
4: The Met Gala would not be what it is if it wasn't for Beyonce, Rihanna, and Zendaya.
3: Mm.
4: Full stop, period. When those women started coming to the Met Gala and the buzz about

0: late 90s, and it was like this fashion insidery party that was, yes, a fundraiser, but it literally was not, it got very little coverage outside of the magazines. And back then, it wasn't just Anna's Met Gala, it was Liz Tilberis. She was the editor, the famed editor at Harper's Bazaar. And one year Anna would do it, and the next year Liz would do it. And it wasn't until Liz passed away and Harper's Bazaar sort of waned in comparison to Vogue that it became the domain, the exclusive domain of Anna. Do I think it suffered because of that? No, it was just an example of how Anna's grasp on fashion and her power and her influence came to bear. Here's a, I have an interesting quote about Anna Wintour and about this controversy. Anna Wintour has been a longtime champion of Galliano, and she originally said, "There is no one more deserving of an exhibition of this scale than John Galliano. His career isn't defined by a single moment." That's so interesting because she does realize how powerful she is, and she does wield her power. And it's a double-edged sword because in 2017, one of only three, if Galliano had become the subject of the exhibition, it would have been in 2017, Ray Kawakubo, who is the designer of Comme des Garçons, a major Japanese brand, arguably the biggest Japanese brand in the world, was the subject of the Met Gala. And there was pushback from Black people and people in fashion because Ray Kawakubo had not used a Black model in advertising or on the runway in over 2 decades. And when we spoke about that, because I was one of the people that was, I had gone on Good Day LA and I had talked about it in the press, several people were outraged that they would pick who's, I'm not going to call her racist, but the behavior of her company that she leads is racist. You can't find one Black woman to put in your advertising or on your runway.
1: Hold that thought, Marcellus Reynolds. 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When we come forward, we'll give Marcellus Reynolds the last word. 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

0: the balance of my 3.5 minutes to you, sir. Finish your point and go from there. My sister, take yourself off mute. You got your mute button on, I think.
1: Here we are.
0: There you go.
1: I'm back.
0: Go. You got 3 minutes.
1: What
0: all yours.
1: What I think is super interesting about this moment where the Met Gala is concerned and where Black people intersect with this is, yes, in 2026, the Met Gala raised $42 million. And that was a shift because normally Anna controls who is invited to the Met Gala. And this year she allowed people who normally would not have been invited, wouldn't have been allowed, because that's the ultimate gatekeeper that she is. Mm-hmm. She allowed Jeff Bezos to come. She allowed the billionaire class that's ruining the world to come to the Met Gala. And the pushback was that a lot of people who normally would go to the Met Gala, celebrities, did not go. But the year before was Superfine, which was the Black Met Gala, is what we call it in fashion.
0: That's right.
1: And that was the highest raising up to that point Met Gala ever, $31 million. And it showed the power and importance of Black celebrities and Black people to fashion. And it was literally, I think, the first time that it ever happened. What would be interesting and what I think should happen next is, let's see Anna give a Black designer or Black designers or maybe Black models or someone Black an exhibition.
0: Mm.
1: Because we are the people that are driving. We are the people that we control the culture. We decide what's hip. And when Black celebrities were finally allowed to attend the Met Gala, because for years they weren't, but when they were finally allowed to attend the Met Gala, they changed the tone and the timbre of the Met Gala. They made, as they ascended to more and more fame, they made the Met Gala more and more famous, and they raised more and more money, and they made it cooler.
0: I got 45 seconds here. Is there going to be any impact on Anna Wintour?
1: No. Anna will survive this. She's very crafty. She survived other things more serious than this before. I think that this is a blip, but it's going to be interesting what they decide to use instead of Galliano. That will show how they decide to fix this moment. And I wonder if it's going to be a Jewish designer.
0: I was about to say the same thing, Marcellus. I'm trying to figure out what the rebound looks like. We're going to wait and see. We are going to wait and see. His name is Marcellus Reynolds, best-selling author of the Supreme Book Trilogy, documentarian, fashion-forward stylist. I'm looking forward to the Met hopefully saying yes to the pitch he's making to them. And if they do say yes, I can't wait to get to New York City to see what he's about to roll out, wherever it is. Marcellus, thank you for your insights on this. I hope to talk to you soon, my friend.
1: Thank you, sir. So good to talk to you.
0: Likewise. More of Tavis Smiley when we come forward.
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4: Tropical Storm Edward is approaching the Texas-Louisiana border with landfall expected today. Catherine Whitaker with the National Hurricane Center.
5: We are anticipating 3 to 5 inches of rain with isolated amounts of 6 to 9 inches.
4: Forecasters say the storm is relatively weak, but tropical storm warnings remain in effect from Galveston to central Louisiana. A Maryland family is mourning the loss of Black 38-year-old Shawanda Alston and mother of 7 who was fatally shot inside her Bowie home while holding her infant child. Authorities say 5 of the children's father, 41-year-old Alton Hinton Jr., has admitted to the shooting and is being held without bond. And radio personality Angela Yee is engaged to entrepreneur Tamik Meek Floyd. The couple shared the news on social media following Angela Yee Day in Brooklyn, giving fans a glimpse into their usually private relationship. Get BIN News Now on demand 24/7 on the iHeartRadio app. Here's Andrea Coleman.
6: Thank you, Bree. Yesterday, we told you about Laura Loomer, a close associate of President Trump's, calling a number of Black women leaders ghetto Black B-words. Well, Florida Democratic Senate candidate Angie Nixon was one of the leaders Loomer mentioned and struck back on social media, asking Loomer who she was calling a B-word. Well, now Marjorie Taylor Greene has posted a comment calling out Loomer. Taylor Greene saying, "I'm not a Democrat and I'm not supporting Angie Nixon, but the Republican Party and President Trump owns Laura Loomer and her nonstop vitriol. This hateful hateful, racist, and demeaning rhetoric should not be tolerated ever. In an interview with the Griot, Nixon says she was surprised to learn of Taylor Greene's comments. She went on to acknowledge Loomer and Greene possibly having issues with each other. She called on all women to stand up for black women, who she says are often vilified. New York Attorney General Letitia James is speaking out against a federal judge blocking a Postal Service regulation to exert control over mail-in ballots in the lead-up to the midterm elections. James calls Trump's move an attempt by the federal government to interfere with elections it has no power to control.
3: It's important that if you have nothing to run on, if you fail to recognize that the economy we are in the midst of an affordability crisis, if you think affordability is a hoax, if you recognize that tariffs are having an impact on groceries and on the economy, if you have nothing to offer, then you have to cheat. And at the end of the day, mail-in ballots have been secure, and the Constitution basically gives the right of elections, time, place, and manner to the states, not to the president and not to the postal system.
6: James says 23 states' attorneys general are now suing to overturn the ruling. 3 months ago, Derek Johnson, the president of the NAACP, made this announcement on the steps of the U.S. Capitol in D.C.
7: And for the NAACP, we will fight with all we have in solidarity with the Congressional Black Caucus to ensure that we have representation, or if we don't, we will withhold the talent that play on the football field or on the basketball court, be the men or female, right, in this moment.
6: But the lure of financial reward may be stronger than the willingness to participate in the campaign. According to Axios, few black athletes have been willing to participate in the campaign, as it means foregoing hard-fought and often much-needed NIL money that they can get to play at schools in targeted states. This is BIN News This Hour. Be sure to follow us wherever you get your podcasts. I'm Andrea Coleman on the Black Information Network, home of Black News First.
8: 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It's Tavis Smiley on Chicago's Essential Storyteller, WVON. 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Bring them.

0: I'm Tavis Smiley. Glad you're with us in this third and final hour of our program. You know how we do it around here. Whenever we have a guest live in studio, they get to choose their own walk-on song. I thought I heard somebody say it was going to be Chaka Khan. This ain't Chaka Khan, Ken Whitley. What happened? You changed your mind?
1: I felt like, you know, that was going to bring me, you know, all slow and envy woman. So I needed something to just pump us up because I hadn't seen you in so long.
0: It's been a while. You look amazing.
1: Oh, thank you. You look great.
0: Oh, well, I'm just trying
1: last time I saw you had black hair. So yeah,
0: it's been a while.
1: It's been a while.
0: Yeah, you ain't seen me in a minute in person. And if you saw black hair, it's been a minute.
1: It's been a minute, yeah, but I'm so happy to see you.
0: I'm happy to see you. I'm glad you came in the studio. How have you been, for starters?
1: You know what? Yeah. Been good. Been blessed.
0: Yeah.
1: You know, life goes fast.
0: Doesn't it?
1: That's what I think about how we were, you know, I think back then we were young and doing all our thing, and life just bam.
0: Yeah. And you the comedian, so I probably shouldn't say this, but I was just reading a quote last night, and the mm-hmm. quote said something like, what was it? Life is like a roll of toilet paper. The closer you get to the end, the faster it rolls.
1: Wow. Yes.
0: So to your point, you start getting to the end, it just rolls a little faster, doesn't it?
1: Thanks for that.
0: That's a dangerous thing to do, to tell a joke to a comedian.
1: Yes, but it was very good.
0: But anyway, I got away with it. Let me start with this. When you look back on all the years that we've known each other and all the years that you've been, you know, out here mm-hmm. doing what you're doing and still doing it beautifully and wonderfully, we'll talk about that, the Ronnell Hill Show and all that mm-hmm. stuff. Has this career turned out to be what you hoped it would be? Has it measured up? Has it exceeded? Now, yeah, there's a movie called Broadcast News, mm-hmm. William Hurt. There's a great line in that movie that says, it asks a very powerful and poignant question, what do you do when your life exceeds your dreams? What do you do when your life exceeds your dreams? So many people never have that moment. They've never reached that place where their life has exceeded their dreams. I passed that long ago. When I was a kid growing up, I could not have imagined that my life would be what it's turned out to be. I could have imagined I'd be friends with Ken Whitley and all the other folks I've talked to and met over the years. My life exceeded my dreams a long time ago. But I said, that line in that movie always resonates with me. What do you do when your life exceeds your dreams? That's my way of asking whether or not or how this thing was. Is this what you imagined your career was going to be?
1: Well, you know, that question goes, you know, like a double-edged sword for me, because I imagine I'd have a private jet, but I don't. That was my dream.
0: Keep on imagining, right?
1: Okay.
0: Yeah, keep on dreaming.
1: Maybe next year, who knows? But you're right. But I had to, like when people say manifest.
0: Yeah.
1: But as a kid, I always saw myself on stage. I always saw myself in front of people.
0: Yeah.
1: But as you're climbing this ladder, I am wowed by every time someone calls me or I get a gig.
0: Mm-hmm.
1: And you're right. I would say my dreams. I remember my very first sitcom I got was Sparks.
0: Mm-hmm.
1: And how did I do that? How did I? I was like, I'm on TV.
0: Mm-hmm.
1: How did I get this? I know, like, when you walk, you put one foot in front of mm-hmm. another. Sometimes you can misstep. But I just started walking the walk and listening to people. And it just manifested. And God has been, you know, that's the one that has carried me through.
0: Yeah.
1: So I look at it, and you're absolutely right. I don't know where it's going to take me. And I didn't know where it was going to take me. But I knew that I was put on this earth to be a light, to mm-hmm. bring joy.
0: Mm-hmm.
1: I didn't know how that was going to be. But I didn't know if it was going to be stage plays. Was I going to be on television? Was it going to be movies? Was it going to be drama?
0: Mm-hmm.
1: But I knew I wanted to entertain. And then stand-up really came along. Mm-hmm. But yes, I would say absolutely you are pleasantly surprised.
0: Yeah.
1: Every corner.
0: Yeah. Going to be a great hour. Ken Whitley's live in studio. I got some more backstory questions. This audience knows how I like to do it. We'll get to what's happening in real time, but it's that backstory that always fascinates me about how we get to where we are.
1: Yeah.
0: And especially fascinating for me with you, because we've known each other for so long and haven't seen each other in a while. So I want to just get more of the backstory about how you knew that this was the lane, entertainment was the lane you wanted to run in. We'll talk about that in a great deal more. There's a new project called The Ronnell Hill Show. Premieres today, in fact, on Paramount Plus. 8 episodes. We'll talk about that when we come forward. I'll play the trailer for it when we come forward. I'm just glad my friend Ken Whitley's in the studio for the hour. 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
5: I'd like an estimate to install a sprinkler system in the forest.
4: Okay, your property's on forest land?
5: Oh, no, it is the forest.
4: I don't follow.
5: Well, I'm calling around for estimates to install sprinklers throughout our forests.
4: What?
5: Let me explain. We're a grassroots group looking for funding to combat people's recklessness with fire in the forest. We can't get funding if we don't have an estimate, so, you know.
4: Are you serious?
5: Yeah. We're calling it the National Sprinkler System. Isn't that great?
4: You want to know how much a sprinkler system would run you for the forest?
5: Uh-huh.
4: That doesn't even make sense, sir.
5: Oh, no. Oh, you know what? You're right. Maybe we should just map out Olympic National Forest first.
4: Is this a joke?
5: No. Imagine being able to flip a switch and put a fire out.
4: Flip a switch. You know how much land you're talking about?
5: I know. It seems big, Joe.
4: It ain't seems big.
5: Well, they built that pipeline thing. That's
4: no,
5: pretty big.
4: No. I'm sorry. I can't help.
5: Wait, Joe.
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0: Riley right now.
1: So it's nice when your guest comes in the studio, especially if you've been friends for years and haven't seen each other for years. During the breaks, you get caught up on all kind of stuff. So Kim became the talk show host during the break, asking me 20 questions about my life. No, this ain't about me, Kim Whitley. It's about you. Let's get back talking about show life.
2: I needed to know.
1: No. So we were just talking about what I said moments ago about what do you do when your life exceeds your dreams. I have learned that when your life exceeds your dreams, you dream bigger dreams.
2: That's what you taught me.
1: Yeah. And so you were talking about this private plane. So you just keep dreaming bigger dreams. What are your dreams these days? Since we're talking about it, what dreams do you dream about this career that you're still fashioning?
2: Oh.
1: Quite nicely, I might add. But well, what do you dream about?
2: Well, you know, I dream about doing drama.
1: Yeah.
2: I've done it before, but maybe it's something else. I dream about producing more. I dream about directing. I think I'm more in a creative space. That's what I dream about now. Putting other actors to work and comedians.
1: Yeah.
2: I dream about my special. I have not done a comedy special, but I've been doing comedy. And still just helping others.
1: Yeah. Why no special after all these years? I'm asking that question because there have been a lot of comedians that have come through here. And Dave Chappelle and I ran into each other, saw each other not long ago. And we hadn't seen each other in a while either. And it was just like a bromance. We hugged and kissed on each other. I hadn't seen Dave Chappelle face to face in a while. And I was, so we got caught up on a bunch of stuff. And I was telling him how much I appreciated how he leaned in to give other folks a platform when he got that Netflix deal.
2: Yes.
1: As you know, he gave Lunel a special.
2: Yes.
1: He gave Earthquake a special.
2: Donnell.
1: Yep. He gave Donnell a special. And they all came through here to talk about it. But I said to him, I just love the fact that you have used your capacity, your wherewithal to give other people a platform. Doesn't happen like that all the time, as you well know. And comedy, like not unlike other industries, are very competitive. We're friends, but we're competitive, right? And so I marvel at the number of people who've been out here for a long time doing great work but haven't had that, like, special. So in your case, why haven't you all this time later not done a special?
2: Well, this is one thing is because I'm a multi-hyphenate, I do so many things. You got to focus. When you're a stand-up, you do stand-up constantly, and you go do a special. When you're an actress and a, you know, and a
1: producer,
2: mom and a producer, you put things together. That's why the focus wasn't there. But I'm really focused on getting a special. And I really should have done it last year, right after I've done a couple Jimmy Kimmel residencies. You want to do a special after you've done so many reps.
1: Yeah.
2: And I've really enjoyed it. But also having that person, like a David Chappelle, you know, a Dion Cole, Kevin Hart.
1: Sure.
2: Someone to put you out there. Because then you have to produce your own. It's me being motivated, put it together. I got to produce my own special.
1: Yeah.
2: I think that's the reason. And when I lost a very good friend of mine, David A. Arnold, who was a comedian. We went on the road together. He was my motivator. He's the one that took me from being an improv stand-up, which I would just go on stage and talk and be funny. And then I'm like, man, he said, Kim, you're giving all your jokes to other comics. They know you're not going to use them again.
1: Yeah.
2: He said, you got to start really getting your set together. We went on the road, and that's how I really developed my set. So those kind of people in my life.
1: Yeah. How would you define or describe your brand of comedy?
2: Wow. You know what? Who told me to come on your show? Yeah. I should have known you were going to ask some deep questions.
1: We've been together for 30 years, so you knew better.
2: I know better.
1: You knew better.
2: I knew.
1: But guess what? It's too late now. You're here.
2: I'm here. I should have read a book before I came here.
1: I ain't going to ask you nothing outside of your wheelhouse. I'm talking about Kim Whitley. And let me just tell you this. If you can't answer some Kim Whitley questions,
2: it's a problem.
1: We got a problem.
2: There's a problem.
1: We got a real problem.
2: There is a problem. I would describe my brand as silly. Just fun. I'm a storyteller. So I'm definitely a storyteller, and I talk about my life or things that I've observed. But more, my father said I'm a complainer. That's what the
1: brand. That's what your dad said.
2: Yeah, my daddy said, like, you complain all the time. Your brand should be, and I should have listened to my dad, but he was an architect, but he read a lot of stand-up books. And my father, I think he was just trying to help me. A complainer, but storyteller.
1: Your dad was an architect?
2: Yes, huge architect.
1: So I want to hear about your dad. Let me tell you why. So, first of all, I love architecture. But I fell in love with architecture because when I was a student at Indiana University, my dearest friend in the world, just had a birthday the other day. I just talked to him. His name is Kai, which is really cool. His family has a bunch of Greek names in it. He's black, but his name is Kai. He's supposed to be C-H-I. His mama's name is Alpha. His aunt's name is Zeta.
2: No way. No, in the same, no, yeah, no.
1: I ain't making this up. Zeta, Alpha, and Kai, all in the same family. So Kai's my dear friend. And we were roommates. We were roommates in college. We pledged Kappa Alpha Psi together. We were on the same line together. That's how we met, pledging together. Became the best of friends and still are all these years later. His mother is an interior designer. And his dad, who's deceased now, was an architect. So they had this huge business in Indianapolis, in Indiana. I grew up in Indiana, where he was the architect and his mom was the interior designer.
2: Nice.
1: And they have done so much great work, and there are facilities literally all across the country that they have designed, that he you know, designed, mm-hmm. and that she did the interior for. So they're just a power couple all these years. He died over a decade ago of cancer. So I miss Mr. The last name is Blackburn. I call him Mr. and Mrs. B. So I miss Mr. B. But my point is that having a roommate whose dad was an architect, I had never met anybody black in my life who was an architect, right?
2: Right.
1: So every time I would see his parents, I was just full of questions about architecture and design. And before I knew it, I was so turned on. I had me a subscription to Architectural Digest.
2: No way.
1: I still get it. I kept getting the magazine. I love architecture. But my entree to loving architecture, mm-hmm. I built this building you're sitting in right now.
2: Yes. Oh, I didn't know this was
1: his mother did the interior design. So my Blackburn family connection came through to help me pull this project together. But my point is, I fell in love with architecture because my roommate's father was a black architect, and I just was completely blown away because I'd never met a black architect. Fast forward years later, I become good friends with Frank Gehry, the big white architect who just died not long ago. Disney Hall, Bilbao.
2: Yes.
1: So
2: wow.
1: I've had great friendships with great architects over my life. But to know that you, I did not, all these I've known you. That's why you had to come in studio.
2: That's why.
1: I did not know your daddy was an architect.
2: Yes.
1: Tell me about your daddy.
2: My daddy, just like you said, him and his twin brother formed a firm called Whitley and Whitley Architects. And
1: this is in what city?
2: In Cleveland, Ohio.
1: Cleveland, Ohio.
2: They built a lot of Cleveland and in Gary, Indiana.
1: Yeah, yeah.
2: And Chicago. They and their sister was a city planner, Joyce Whitley. So I grew up in a firm. Yeah. They actually did, like you said, being black, but that's when affirmative action was great.
1: So
2: my father got on
1: a lot of contracts. Yeah.
2: Lot of big. He did the Cleveland baseball stadium, right. Jacobs Field.
1: Oh, Jacobs Field, yeah. Been there a few times, yeah.
2: I remember when it was
1: beautiful field.
2: I was so proud because I was like, let me pick the color of the seats.
1: Yeah.
2: And I was like, Dad, you got to put more female bathrooms because the line is always
1: too
2: longer.
1: Long.
2: I said, is there a way?
1: That's cute.
2: I was like, I remember asking him to do that, but a lot of buildings, and my brothers are all architects.
1: Yeah.
2: I was the only one, and my father's twin, his son is an architect.
1: Wow.
2: Everybody in there.
1: That many architects in one family.
2: In one family.
1: And they're all bison. They all went to Howard.
2: All went to Howard. Wow. Isn't that crazy?
1: Wow.
2: A school of architecture, they did. And I couldn't take it.
1: Yeah.
2: I was like, Dad, I'm not good in math. I don't want to do it. The building's going to fall.
1: Yeah.
2: And I was an artist. Of course, I went to Fisk University
1: with
2: a degree in art.
1: Mm-hmm.
2: Art was all around us. The architect, the straight lines, I just couldn't get with.
1: Yeah, yeah.
2: Tell me about
1: Cleveland as a character in the Ken Whitley story. Tell me about growing up in Cleveland.
2: Wow, I love the way you put words together. Mm-hmm. You're a wordsmith, a character in my life. Yeah. Cleveland was very important for my upbringing. First we lived, well, that's part of the story, but first we lived in Africa. We lived in Sudan because my father was building schools there.
1: Wow.
2: So
1: Stop. See, now I'm feeling really stupid right now, right? I have known Ken Whitley for decades.
2: Things I don't talk about.
1: I am learning for the first time ever all of this backstory.
2: Yeah.
1: A family full of black architects.
2: Yeah.
1: You live in Sudan?
2: Yes.
1: All right,
2: cartoon.
1: Keep going. It is.
2: So that was an earlier part of my upbringing, which was a big part of how what was instilled in me.
1: Right.
2: Because I knew the world was bigger than Cleveland.
1: Yeah.
2: You know, and then we moved back to, in Cleveland.
1: Right.
2: And the people in Ohio, in Cleveland, were just kind. It was such a good Midwest upbringing.
1: Mm-hmm.
2: We never locked our door. I never had a door key.
1: Mm-hmm.
2: We went from Cleveland, then we moved to Shaker Heights.
1: Yeah, I know Shaker Heights
2: well. Baby, we moved to Shaker Heights. That's another part of my upbringing. And I understood we had a Jewish family that lived next to us, and they would exchange hate mail. Girl, what did you get? What did you get? What is happening here?
1: Y'all trading hate mail in Shaker Heights.
2: Yes.
1: That's hilarious.
2: Isn't that crazy? A lot of things.
1: That is hilarious.
2: My brother was chased by the police
1: in
2: Shaker, but my mother looked white.
1: Yeah.
2: So the police chased him. went to the door. My mama answers the door. The white police officer's like, yeah, we saw a black kid, Negro kid, whatever word they mm-hmm. use, running through your yard because we had a big enough, we'd have moved on up.
1: Yeah.
2: We had a big,
1: y'all like George and Wheezy.
2: Right, we were George and Wheezy at this time. Pretty much Mr. Coffey, who invented Mr. Coffey, lived behind us. Art Modell, who owned the Cleveland Browns, lived next to us. So we were in that neighborhood.
1: Oh, yeah.
2: Shake Heights. So the white police came, and let me tell you something. My mom was so crazy. She said, what? She said, yeah, black kid was running through, and we just want to check, make sure it's everything. Okay. Man, let me tell you something. When my black daddy came up behind her and all the black children, what's wrong, Ma? What's it? I remember to this day, they turned beet red.
1: The cop's face just turned red.
2: They were so red and so, because they assumed she was white.
1: Yeah.
2: And that she was like, oh, you mean this black little kid right mm-hmm. here?
1: Yeah.
2: So we went through a lot in Shaker. Oh. So when you say the fabric of my life, all the things and the people and the food. And I really think, I know Cleveland made me who I am.
1: Yeah.
2: A lot of entertainers come from Cleveland.
1: They do.
2: Gerald Levert lived down the street from OJ, so it was a lot.
1: Eddie was just here not too long ago.
2: Oh,
1: in that same chair you sat.
2: And didn't call me.
1: Eddie was just here not long ago. I have two Shaker Heights remembrances, stories actually. So, Jim Brown, the great football player,
2: yes,
1: as you know, lived in Shaker Heights.
2: Yep, friends with my dad.
1: Exactly. And when I first moved to L.A., 30-some years ago, 35-plus years ago, I lived with Jim Brown for like a year.
2: No way!
1: I did. So Jim Brown was a friend of a friend. I didn't have a place to stay. I was trying to get my life together working for Tom Bradley. Didn't have a place to stay. And Jim had lived on Sunset Plaza Drive, had a big pool, and underneath the pool, he had a guest house. So I was like, remember Cato Kaelin and OJ's guest house?
2: Yes, you were Cato.
1: I was Cato Kaelin, yeah. I lived in Jim's guest house under the pool for like over a year. And Jim Brown and I became the best of friends, but that's how I first moved to L.A. I lived in Jim Brown's guest house, number one. And Jim lived in Shaker Heights. So Jim would tell me all these stories about Cleveland, his playing days, Shaker Heights. And I was just on the phone 2 days ago with Geraldo Rivera, who now lives in Shaker Heights.
2: No way!
1: His wife is from Cleveland, and now his career is pretty much, it's behind him. He and his wife moved to Cleveland.
2: That is so crazy.
1: In Shaker Heights.
2: I wonder.
1: He says, Tavis, when you come to Shaker Heights.
2: Shaker Heights.
1: That's where Geraldo is now. So it's
2: Shaker Heights. I would love to run into him. That's crazy.
1: You go back there, you probably will at some point. So now I'm getting a different picture of you than I've ever had of you because I'm learning all this stuff. So you really grew up a little Negro child of some privilege. I never got that part for you in the stand up.
2: Because I have never talked to, but my daddy taught me early.
1: Yeah.
2: He said, let me tell you something.
1: Keep your mouth shut.
2: When we came from Cleveland to Shaker, and we looked at this house and where we lived. My daddy gathered us in the living room. He said, let me tell y'all something.
1: Yeah.
2: I don't want y'all to look around and get confused.
1: Yeah.
2: He said, we Negro rich.
1: Yeah.
2: He said, Ron, he doesn't love money. He said, we paycheck to paycheck.
1: Don't get it twisted, huh?
2: Don't get it twisted.
1: Just because Mr. Modell, who owns the Cleveland Browns, lives down the street, don't you get it twisted.
2: Don't you get it twisted. I'll never forget that lesson.
1: Wow.
2: I was like, okay, Daddy, got it.
1: Yeah.
2: Note taken.
1: But, Kim, your daddy's edict and advice and suggestion, demand notwithstanding, you did grow up a child of some privilege.
2: I will say so, yes.
1: Yeah.
2: When I look back on it, I did.
1: Yeah.
2: Absolutely. We traveled the world. We did. My father, great man. He lives with me now.
1: Oh, he does.
2: He does. He moved out here in October when my brother dropped him off and said, your turn. the truth.
1: And your father has achieved what age now?
2: He is 92 years old.
1: And lives with you.
2: And lives with me.
1: See, if you hadn't come in studio,
2: you wouldn't have known that.
1: I would not have known all the stuff I've learned. And I know how enriching it is for me to hear the backstory. But your fans who are listening right now are like, Kim ain't never said none of this stuff before.
2: I don't know why. I just...
1: It's my questions.
2: Yeah, it's your questions.
1: It's my good questions.
2: Yeah, and even fitting it in
1: stop,
2: my...
1: Stop,
2: no,
1: stop,
2: it is your great questions. Just even, all the interviews that I've done.
1: Yeah.
2: Sometimes they don't go back that far.
1: Yeah. So I was saying the other day to some people that, if you're going to ever be great as an interlocutor, as a talk show host, you got to be a curious person. If you are not first curious, you will never be, forget being a talk show host. I've been teaching a class called The Art of Conversation. And one of my points in the class is you will never be a great conversationalist if you are not first a curious person. You got to be curious. I'm asking these questions because I'm curious. I'm curious about your backstory.
2: And I've always wanted to be a talk show host. I did old drama.
1: I remember this.
2: And you know what was so crazy? I tell people I use
1: it. Hold that thought. Speaking of radio and talk shows, when we come forward, you're going to tell me what's so crazy.
2: Ah, you're so silly.
1: You see that cliffhanger right there?
2: That was good.
1: That's how you keep them listening through the break to the other part.
2: Yeah, y'all got to hear this.
1: Yeah, there you go. You listen to Kim Whitley on Tavis Smiley.
0: In a world full of noise, one voice cuts through. Tavis Smiley has never backed down from the hard questions, never shied away from speaking truth to power and to the powerless, and he's not about to start now. This is the show people talk about, the one your coworkers quote, the one that gets under your skin in the best way. Tavis Smiley, nationally syndicated, unapologetically progressive, unapologetically real.
3: 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I'm Logan Page, and here's happening in your local and national news. The Chicago Cubs are releasing a new 17-episode romantic comedy series filmed at Wrigley Field. 9 Innings to Love follows an aspiring romance writer helping her seatmate find love. The series is expected to debut Friday on the Cubs' TikTok account. In other news, the Bears are unsure when injured defensive back Kyler Gordon will return to action. Gordon's calf injury has kept him out most of this offseason and all of training camp. He'll miss at least the first 4 games after being placed on the PUP list. In other news, NBA veteran Harrison Barnes has invested $25 million to acquire Community State Bank in Patton, Iowa. The bank will keep its name, staff, and management under Barnes' ownership. Barnes says the purchase is a long-term investment in community banking in his home state. And Jill Scott has postponed the final 4 U.S. dates of her tour after testing positive for COVID-19. She says she is feeling okay but wants to protect fans and her team from exposure. The postponed shows in Texas have been rescheduled for September 11th through the 15th. I'm Logan Page, and that's what's happening in your news now on WVON 1690 AM.
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13: Freedom is an endless meeting. So let's get back to it with Tavis Smiley.
1: Yeah, I think Kim Whitley wants to be a talk show host again. the minute we hit the break, the commercial break, she starts asking me 25 questions. She's in there asking questions, taking notes, writing stuff down. I said, Kim, again, this is about you, not about me. But we haven't seen each other again in so long. And I tell you, I am learning so much about the backstory of Kim Whitley. I'm trying to describe this, what it feels like. To have known somebody as long as I've known you. To have rooted for somebody from the sideline.
14: Oh,
1: to have shown up and supported them when and where you could. To run into them at parties and events and other activities. Talk for a few minutes to your point and you get pulled away and I get pulled away. But I'm feeling sort of weird because I feel like I should have known this stuff about you before now. But
14: where? How?
1: I know. And that was your point. That in Hollywood, we always see each other and we get, you know, you're in a room with a bunch of other people and somebody's grabbing you for a photo or pulling you here to do this or go on stage or you're backstage and you're running back, you know. There's no real time to...
14: But that's why when someone passes in Hollywood, you feel weird.
1: Yeah.
14: And what is that the word? You feel empty. Mm-hmm. You feel like conversations weren't finished.
1: Yeah.
14: Kiki Shepherd, girl. But I didn't stop. Like, my life, we always, hey, girl, we're going to go to lunch, but they're back to back. But I never got to sit across from her like I'm sitting across from you. Mm-hmm. So this moment is very important.
1: Yeah.
14: Even though we've known each other for 30 years. You see what I'm saying?
1: Exactly.
14: I just remembered.
1: Yeah.
14: I was here for the grand opening of the building.
1: Yeah.
14: You had a party here.
1: We sure did.
14: That was the last time.
1: Yeah. You know when that was? Like 25 years ago.
14: That's
1: crazy.
14: We had a party here.
1: That is crazy. We left people hanging when you said, you know what's so crazy?
14: Oh, right.
1: Now, I hope it's not so crazy you forgot what you were about to say.
14: That's about age appropriate while you're talking. No, you were talking about, you had a great word.
1: Yeah.
14: To be a great talk show host, you have to be curious.
1: That's right.
14: No one has ever said that. I'm going to tell you why.
1: Yeah.
14: You're probably the first person who is a talk show person that has said that to me because I have always said, in order to be a great talk show host, you have to be nosy.
1: Nosy.
14: And I told
1: people, I like nosy.
14: No, because I've always, that's the only reason why I desire it is because I want to, anybody, and you want to talk to anybody.
1: Mm-hmm.
14: And it's about being nosy, curious.
1: Mm-hmm.
14: Those are great, absolutely. I might get to do it again one day, but I like talking to regular people.
1: Yeah.
14: I talked to somebody in the unemployment line.
1: Yeah.
14: Oh, huh?
1: Yeah. But I've done that too.
14: Fascinating.
1: I can start a convo anywhere I am with anybody about anything.
14: About anything.
1: I can do that now.
14: Everybody got a story.
1: I can do that. Now, speaking of stories, she told me during the break, I say all the time, this audience, they hear me say this repeatedly. Sometimes the best part of this show is actually in the commercial break.
14: True.
1: Right. So Kim was telling me a story about her daddy. I'm so fascinated by her daddy now. This whole family of black architects, which has completely blown me away. But she was telling me more about her daddy, and your dad and I have a connection that I didn't know we had.
14: That's right. My father is a member of Kappa Alpha Psi fraternity.
1: Didn't know that either.
14: Not only is he he's a founding member of the chapter at Kent State University. He created it. Him and his twin brother and two other guys. They got a plaque there. And he also, he built the building.
1: Yeah.
14: He did the Kappa Alpha Psi headquarters in Cleveland. He designed that, of course. But he's a deep Kappa.
1: Man.
14: Deep.
1: I see that.
14: Isn't that funny?
1: And you play as Delta?
14: Delta Sigma Theta Sorority.
1: At Fisk.
14: Fisk University Alpha Beta Chapter.
1: There you go.
14: Look at us.
1: Wow.
14: Alpha Chapter.
1: Oh, yes. Yeah, that's IU right there. Alpha Chapter. Look Indiana University. But I'm fascinated by all this stuff about your backstory. I didn't just know. Let me stop messing with your backstory and come real time. Can I come real time?
14: Yeah, but nobody ever asks these questions. Me and you ain't sat down.
1: Yeah.
14: It's that kind of thing. I was thinking just by way what you were saying about how you feel weird. You know how I felt weird?
1: Yeah.
14: I saw this girl, but I felt a connection with her, but she was all over me and we were friends and all this, and I was like, and I whispered to another friend of mine, I said, I don't know her. Come to find out, I've been knowing her for 30 years. This half a lost 100 pounds.
1: You knew her but didn't know her.
14: Right. I was like, and I I had to explain to her. Yeah. I said, you're new to me.
15: Yeah.
14: I said, I'm apologizing. I do not have the feeling.
15: Yeah.
14: I don't have a feeling for you because I don't know you. It's so crazy.
15: Yeah.
14: And so what people, what we always know is you won't remember what people say, but you will remember how they make you feel.
1: That's Maya Angelou.
14: Okay. This one, I ain't feel nothing. So we got a new friendship.
1: So you didn't feel nothing in that situation. No, that's Maya Angelou. They may forget.
14: Yes.
1: They may forget what you say. And they may forget what you do, but they will never forget how you made them feel. I'll tell you something funny about that. Maya was like a godmother to me, right? Uh-huh. I traveled to Africa with Maya for my very first time out of the country. She took me to Africa with her.
14: Ain't this a mess?
1: You were talking about Sudan.
14: We was friends. Right, I could have gone with y'all.
1: So, yeah, yeah. So my first time was Africa with her. But I lost my train of thought. Now you got me going here. We were talking about Sudan. We were talking about Africa.
14: No, we weren't. We were talking about how people make you feel.
1: Yeah.
14: So make you do.
1: Yeah. So I was. Yeah. Thank you. See, I'm so caught up in this conversation with you. I forgot where I was going.
14: Right.
1: So Maya, that was her quote, right? They never forget how you make them feel. And I remember saying to her years later, after the first time I heard her say that, that you didn't tell me that works both ways.
14: Mm.
1: She said, "What do you mean by both ways?" They don't forget how you made them feel, if it's a good feeling or a bad feeling. And I've had to wrestle with that. People that you had a run-in with, or you said something funky to them,
14: mm-hmm.
1: or in your life you cussed somebody
14: out. I see what you're saying on the reverse of how you and how people...
1: They don't forget if you made them feel good or bad. People never forget how you made them feel. And if you make them feel low...
14: They're gonna remember it.
1: They don't forget. They don't ever forget it, and they don't forgive you for it.
14: No, some people do.
1: Some people do, but I'm just saying that thing works both ways.
14: We
1: use that quote, and we tend to think that we're talking about the positive,
14: right?
1: But there's a flip side of that.
14: The flip side is it also reflects back to you.
1: That's right.
14: See, my side was I was talking about other people.
1: Yeah, yeah.
14: I'm like, you're not going how they make you feel. Mm-hmm. And I'm always talking about somebody else. Mm-hmm. I never thought about it about me.
1: Yeah, exactly.
14: Thanks for bringing me down today.
1: Sorry about that.
14: I feel real low. I'm reflecting on all the people I done said something. Yes, I said smack.
1: We just dissected that thing. We just dissected it.
14: We did dissect it.
1: But it's important, I think, to see it both ways.
14: Yes.
1: Because if you see it both ways and you receive it with humility, it changes your perspective mm-hmm. on how you want to interact with people.
14: You said I was taking notes. I got four people right now. Let me write these names down.
1: You got to call four Negroes right now.
14: Right now, I'm like, Charles.
1: I'm sorry.
14: Right.
1: Because they won't forget it.
14: Oh, my God.
1: If you make them feel euphoric, they're like, my God. When my mama died, Tabby's came over here and brought a bunch of food.
14: Oh, you're
1: and
14: right.
1: I have a friend named Mary right now. Every time I see Mary, Mary says to me, "Remember my mama died, and you came by the house unannounced and brought all that food and all."
14: Look at that.
1: Every time I see Mary, she tells me that was 35 years ago. Mary never forgot that
14: because you made her feel a certain way.
1: But the other folk who I see, they look at me like, forget that name.
14: That's because they haven't spent time with you.
1: No, it's because I made them feel a certain way. I probably shouldn't have, but.
14: Yeah, you probably did.
1: What can I say? I probably did. Hey, you ain't got to amen it, Kim.
14: I apologize.
1: When we come forward, we're going to talk about what Kim
14: you
1: really came.
14: You're a wordsmith.
1: Yeah, she came to talk about something, and it was none of this.
14: None of this, y'all. My new show that's out today.
1: There you go. We're going to talk about that part when we come forward on Tavis Smiley.
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24: Whoa! Prince put his bare ass on that leather. 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
29: Yeah, I ain't even hit the ceiling yet.
27: We are going to be the laughing stock of the entire talk show world.
24: Damn, that f*** fell hard.
27: Varnell.
28: Don't worry. I got this.
24: I'm booking great guests. We got LaBelle Crawford, Miss Pat,
30: Deion Cole, Mike Epps.
31: This ain't a 61-year-old urchin dressed up sitting in a chair. 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
28: 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Are they trying to make you relevant again?
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1: This project would, of course, be executive produced by one Martin Lawrence and, of course, Bentley Kyle Evans. If you're a Martin fan as I am, we all recall that episode when Varnell Hill yes. showed up. This is the real Varnell Hill Show, 8 episodes. Tell me more, Kim Whitley.
14: Funny. First of all, the cast is hilarious. Mm-hmm. Of course, you know, Martin comes on. We have Tommy. We have Wendy Raquel Robinson. And then, but the guest cast that comes on, Deion Cole, Miss Pat, Mike Epps, that show up. And then, so this is what people have to understand. It's a hybrid. Mm-hmm. It's a sitcom with a talk show in it, yeah. which is crazy. So we have real people come on, sit on the couch, perform. Mm-hmm. Kirk Franklin performed. Just, I cannot wait to see it. Mm. Today is the day.
1: Today's the day.
14: And people have already been texting me who've watched the show. I was like, uh-oh. Nervous but excited just to see this. I remember when they put it together.
1: Yeah.
14: And, you know, when Martin walked on the set, we were all like, take on Martin.
1: Everybody bowed down.
14: Bowed down.
1: We had an event earlier this year. Mm-hmm. We do a Black History Month event every year. And every year we honor a particular group of people. And this year we honored some comedians, some iconic comedians who've been out there for a minute. And Martin was one of them. Mm-hmm. And everybody kept asking me, is Martin really going to show up? I said, yeah, he's coming. Is he really going to be there? I said, yeah, he's coming. We sold the event out, of course. And everybody, I had other comedians calling me, asking me. DL's like, is Martin really going to be there, Tavis? Because
14: wow.
1: I ain't coming if Martin ain't coming. I said, he's going to be there. Dion asked me, Earthquake asked me, is Martin really, everybody asked me, is Martin really going to come?
14: Is Martin coming?
1: And yeah. I said, yes, he's coming. And when Martin walked in that room,
14: it's crazy.
1: It was over with. Our remaining moments with Kim Whitley when we come forward here on Tavis Smiley.
13: Who's sitting across from Tavis this week? Leaders, legends, game changers. The people shaping the country and the culture. They come to Tavis Smiley because this is where the real conversations happen. No spin, no fluff, just straight talk and straight answers. Tavis Smiley, because the Kingian question, where do we go from here, starts right here.
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1: Tavis Smiley and Kim Whitley. 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

0: it. But when you know people's backstory, mm-hmm. you appreciate them more. You see them a little bit differently.
1: Yes.
0: And this has been eye opening for me.
1: I feel like we just went out to lunch.
0: Yeah. Wasn't no food though. Now I really am hungry.
1: I know. I feel like we just had a good time.
0: A foodless lunch.
1: Right. There we go.
0: You happy?
1: I am happy.
0: Yeah.
1: I am happy.
0: Yeah.
1: I'm working. You know, I'm on the Karen Bass trail. Yeah, I'm on that campaign.
0: That's why you're supporting the mayor, yeah.
1: Yeah, I'm supporting.
0: Is she going to win this thing?
1: She's going to win it. She's going to win it. She got to win it.
0: Yeah,
1: we can't be in the hands. We've already seen what has happened to this country.
0: Right.
1: We can't have L.A. go that direction.
0: Right.
1: So, you know, it's going to be an uphill battle.
0: Have you been political before? Or this is your first time sort of being? I mean, cause I've seen you everywhere in support of Karen Bass. Have you been this way before?
1: No.
0: Yeah.
1: No. I met Karen before Trump got in office,
0: right.
1: and I met her as a person through Areva Martin.
0: There you go.
1: And I was fascinated with her and how she's climbed this ladder.
0: Yeah.
1: And then I just wanted to support her. Really lean in.
0: Sure.
1: So trying to lean into that.
0: Yeah.
1: No, not political at all.
0: Yeah.
1: But
0: you're a Karen supporter.
1: Yeah, I am a Karen Bass supporter.
0: Ain't nothing wrong with that. It's going to be a tough race. I think mm-hmm. she's going to, I hope she pulls out. I believe she will. I'll be a squeaker, I think.
1: Squeaker.
0: Yeah.
1: I'm going to be there for it.
0: Yeah. yeah
1: so,
0: yeah.
1: absolutely. And just getting people to vote, that is the biggest thing. I mean, this midterm, just getting people, I don't think the community understands that this vote is so important. I don't know how we get that message.
0: We're getting there. You know, there's always an mm-hmm. 8-week sprint between Labor Day and Election Day. Mm-hmm. And that 8-week period, everybody taps in. So don't worry about that part. I think between Labor Day and Election Day is 8 weeks.
1: Really? And even students, college students, everybody.
0: People going to tap in during that 8-week period.
1: Okay.
0: So I think we're going to be okay. One last thing before you get out here, and I got 30 seconds. You got a big comedy show coming up. You ain't said nothing about that.
1: Oh, I do. Tomorrow night at the Ha Ha Comedy Club in North Hollywood, every first Wednesday of the month. You can go to hahacomedyclub.com. Me and Buddy Lewis, we do it once a month, Whacked Out Wednesdays.
0: There you go. So I think that's it. You done promoting now?
1: I'm good. I'm happy that I came here.
0: Kim, I love you. Thank you. Good to
1: I
0: see
1: love you.
0: You
1: more.
0: Just like that, 3 hours ago, and we're back here tomorrow, Lord willing, to do it all over again. Until tomorrow, thanks for tuning in to Tavis Smiley. And as always...

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2: Tropical Storm Edward is approaching the Texas-Louisiana border with landfall expected today. Catherine Whitaker with the National Hurricane Center.
3: We are anticipating 3 to 5 inches of rain with isolated amounts of 6 to 9 inches.
2: Forecasters say the storm is relatively weak, but tropical storm warnings remain in effect from Galveston to central Louisiana. A Maryland family is mourning the loss of Black 38-year-old Shawanda Alston and mother of seven who was fatally shot inside her Bowie home while holding her infant child. Authorities say five of the children's father, 41-year-old Alton Hinton Jr., has admitted to the shooting and is being held without bond. And radio personality Angela Yee is engaged to entrepreneur Tamik Meek Floyd. The couple shared the news on social media following Angela Yee Day in Brooklyn, giving fans a glimpse into their usually private relationship. Get BIN News Now on demand 24/7 on the iHeartRadio app. Here's Andrea Coleman.
1: Thank you, Bree. Yesterday, we told you about Laura Loomer, a close associate of President Trump's, calling a number of black women leaders ghetto black B-words. Well, Florida Democratic Senate candidate Angie Nixon was one of the leaders Loomer mentioned and struck back on social media, asking Loomer who she was calling a B-word. Well, now Marjorie Taylor Greene has posted a comment calling out Loomer. Taylor Greene saying, "I'm not a Democrat and I'm not supporting Angie Nixon, but the Republican Party and President Trump owns Laura Loomer and her nonstop vitriol. This hate racist and demeaning rhetoric should not be tolerated ever." In an interview with the Griot, Nixon says she was surprised to learn of Taylor Greene's comments. She went on to acknowledge Loomer and Greene possibly having issues with each other. She called on all women to stand up for black women, who she says are often vilified. New York Attorney General Letitia James is speaking out against a federal judge blocking a Postal Service regulation to exert control over mail-in ballots in the lead-up to the midterm elections. James calls Trump's move an attempt by the federal government to interfere with elections it has no power to control.
4: It's important that if you have nothing to run on, if you fail to recognize that the economy is in, we are in the

0: Midst of an affordability crisis, if you think affordability is a hoax, if you recognize that tariffs are having an impact on groceries and on the economy, if you have nothing to offer, then you have to cheat. And at the end of the day, mail-in ballots have been secure, and the Constitution basically gives the right of elections, time, place, and manner to the states, not to the president and not to the postal system.
1: James says 23 states' attorneys general are now suing to overturn the ruling. 3 months ago, Derek Johnson, the president of the NAACP, made this announcement on the steps of the U.S. Capitol in D.C.
2: And for the NAACP, we will fight with all we have in solidarity with the Congressional Black Caucus to ensure that we have representation, or if we don't, we will withhold the talent that play on the football field or on the basketball court, be the men or female, right, in this moment.
1: But the lure of financial reward may be stronger than the willingness to participate in the campaign. According to Axios, few black athletes have been willing to participate in the campaign, as it means foregoing hard-fought and often much-needed NIL money that they can get to play at schools in targeted states. This is BIN News This Hour. Be sure to follow us wherever you get your podcasts. I'm Andrea Coleman on the Black Information Network, home of Black News First.
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18: An audit saying that the city in taking care of the migrants who arrived here, there were no cases of improper spending or overspending. Do you hope that the people of Chicago sort of give you credit for handling that crisis, or do you think it's too late for people of Chicago to reevaluate how they think the city of Chicago did during that time?
19: I'm just going to name something. I understand the frustration that black people felt during that mission. I do. Here's what I understand. We don't ask for much. We don't. We just don't want our schools to close. We want opportunities, good paying jobs. And so when people elected me, I made a commitment to respond to the most vulnerable. And that I met with this crisis, it's no one's fault here in Chicago. And I think for black Chicago in particular, I kind of felt a way that government was able to turn on resource in a moment's notice, and our communities have been starved for decades. And I tried desperately to live in my values, even though it cost me politically. It did cost me. There was misreporting, quite frankly, about what was being spent. There wasn't a healthy balance of how we got here. Remember, the state of Illinois was funding to put migrants in hotels, and they stopped doing it. It got to be too expensive. And then by the time the previous administration was transitioning out, without the state paying to house these individuals in hotels, they just started dropping them off at police stations. I mean, my God, when I was sworn in, my first day on the job was literally at a police district where I'm stepping over human beings because they're just laying on the floor. And then you had a political climate that used that crisis to create division within black communities, and they did it on purpose. And you know what hurts the most? They were successful. Now, I saw it. I saw it for what it was worth. But for too many families, it's like, man, you know, we want a mayor that's going to focus, you know, his attention on our needs, which I did. I never stopped focusing, right? Over $2 billion on the west side, $2.6 billion on the south side. But at the time, the only thing that was being covered was how much are you spending? What are you doing? It's almost as if nothing else was going on at that time. But if that's the only thing as a Chicagoan, especially as a black Chicagoan, if that's the only coverage that you are experiencing, then you would think that that's the only thing that I was doing. It's not true, right? Clearly, there's evidence that we've been doing some work outside of that mission. Now, the final thing that I'll say is I don't regret it. I don't. It was the right thing to do. What we knew then is what's manifesting now. That extreme right-wing ideology would force this crisis to cause doubt within blue cities, to suppress votes, to move an agenda that, quite frankly, is harming our people. Defunding our public institutions, firing black women, increasing the budget for ICE, taking away resources for violence prevention. All of that was orchestrated during that particular moment so that the Trump administration can have its way the way it's having its way right now. I saw through it, though, and I made a commitment that we responded to the world while also reconciling with the very people who have been damaged by decades of disinvestment. So yes, in short, I'm hopeful. That's the perspective that I bring, and I'm humbled that the work that I did has been validated. In the meantime, I'm going to continue to make my case to build the safest, most affordable big city in America.
20: And we are back. You're listening to The Cleopatra Show. The time is 9:16. And I'm coming with a special message. Of course, we're up on Facebook. Be sure to like the WVON page. Interact with me. I'll be sure to talk back with you. If you would like to keep up with me exclusively, be sure to follow me across all social media platforms at Follow Cleopatra, and like and subscribe to my YouTube channel. Now, listen, you heard that dope brother. I have the 57th mayor of the city of Chicago, the greatest freaking city in the world, according to my mayor, your mayor. Mayor Brandon Johnson is live in the studio with me right here at the WVON headquarters. How are you?
0: I'm doing well. Thank you, Cleopatra. How are you doing?
20: I'm on fire. You
0: look amazing, too,
20: thank
0: by
20: you.
0: The way.
20: I appreciate it. Baby, 9 months. I'm taking all the compliments. I ain't turning down none but my calling. So listen, we done survived the Bud Billiken, and here it is. You are surviving your administration, and I decided to play a tribute to you with your own voice. And I think I heard you say, man, I don't even recall all of that, and I still meant all of that. Give us your reflection of what you had to say to the world, because I think sometimes we forget how powerful the microphone and the camera is. You spoke to the world. And I thought that that was so sincere, but I want to hear from you and your reflection in that moment of what you had to say.
0: Well, first of all, again, thank you, Cleopatra. And Bud Billiken Parade was amazing.
20: Wasn't it, though?
0: Yeah, we really showed out on Saturday. And my knees are still impacted by all of the running and walking we did.
20: I couldn't get out the bed Sunday. I'm going to be honest.
0: But it was great. And so as we prepare to go back to school, just, you know, a special shout out to all of the parents that are preparing our children. You know, I dropped my son off to Eastern Illinois last week.
20: Right on. Yeah, okay. So he really following all of my pathways. From a Bronco to a Panther.
0: To a Panther, yeah.
20: There it is, right on.
0: Yeah. And then, of course, my middle child, Ethan, he's headed to Kenwood, so he'll be a Bronco as well.
20: That's the only way it could be.
0: And then baby girls in seventh grade. But, I mean, and to all of the teachers as well, as they prepare to go back to school as well, you know, we have to continue to work to fully fund our schools once and for all. But I think in that moment, you know, Cleopatra, you know, the question was asked around just the validation around the mission, right? Because there was a great deal of consternation around that mission. This was a international crisis of global population shift, and it was the mission that I inherited, right? Literally on my first day of the job, you know, I'm stepping over bodies that were laying on floors in police districts anywhere and everywhere the previous administration could place them. That's where they were. And then, of course, you know, the state of Illinois, which was providing food stamps, the state of Illinois was providing housing and shelter. The state of Illinois was providing housing. All of that was being done by the state of Illinois. And when the state of Illinois decided not to do that, the previous administration, I think everybody just kind of threw up their hands and then
20: left you holding that back. See, I can say the quiet parts out loud because outside in these streets, I was fighting. Like, Mayor Johnson does not have the authorization to ignite food stamps, SNAP, no. Supplemental Nutritional Assistance Program is delegated from the state by the federal government.
0: That's right. That's not what Chicago does.
20: No.
0: And so I had two choices, right? I could just wave the white flag because that's what Republicans wanted us to do, right? Because they refused, Republicans at the time, if you remember, they refused to actually implement comprehensive immigration reform policy that would have worked to mitigate, you know, the challenges that we're experiencing at the border. Not enough border patrol, not enough judges to help expedite, you know, paperwork, particularly those who were seeking refuge. And, you know, I had two choices. I could wave the white flag and surrender to white supremacy, or we can do what we do well, respond to crisis and actually demonstrate leadership here. The governor of Texas spent over $200 million to send migrants around the country. Of taxpayer dollars, he spent $200 million.
20: I will something else. See, I can say the things my mayor can't right. say. When you talk about Governor Abbott, you know, he is a very interesting human being, classified as such. He breathes air and there's a pulse, right? But is there a heart? And one thing I heard was a man that was emotional and compassionate about the elephant in the room. And that's why I played the tape. Because if this is the tipping spear that will not permit you to serve in a second term, you know, you stood 10 toes down and doing the right thing.
0: But
20: is that the rebuke? And that's what I want to talk about, because here it is. In hindsight, you sat across from other mayors before the country on the Capitol to discuss the migrant crisis from an affordability standpoint and a fiscal responsibility. And you were dwarfed compared to like New York and so on and so forth. And you just went through a fiscal analysis, an audit that showed that not only were you responsible, but you really didn't delegate much to the crisis, and you can chew gum and walk at the same time. You were handling Chicago and the crisis. So I want to let you speak to
0: that. Yeah, no, thank you for that. And that's really what the article laid out, that there wasn't just this inordinate amount of dollars that were just spent on this mission. Again, the city of Chicago, I did not give a single dollar, dime, cent to an individual migrant, right? In fact, here are the two things that the city of Chicago did. We made sure that they had food to eat, of which we hired black businesses to do it.
20: Yeah, I know a few. Yes.
0: Right. And
20: yes,
0: we can name them. I mean, listen, 14 yes. Parish, Raquel, she does an amazing job. She got yes. $14 million. Her business thrived as a result of it. You know, Tory Barrett, he stepped up. Chris yes. Harris, they stepped up. Millions of dollars to provide care. So we supported black businesses to feed individuals who were sleeping on floors. And then the second thing that we did, we made sure that they had at least somewhere to sleep. Right. Yeah. We didn't give them housing. It wasn't permanent housing. It was shelter. Right. And the individuals that actually provided the care, over 55% of those who provided that care were Chicagoans. That wasn't the case when I was mayor, when I was sworn in. Initially, that care was being provided by about 70-75% of people outside of the city of Chicago. So I renegotiated the contract, cut costs, and then hired our people to feed and provide shelter for these individuals. The third thing that we did was, and it doesn't get discussed, there was no answer around the country how to prevent the buses from coming, right? Because sanctuary has very little to do with immigration. In fact, it has nothing to do with immigration in the sense of welcoming people to the city, right? That's
20: and
0: the name of the ordinance.
20: To be clear, guys, I want us to understand the dog whistle when we hear sanctuary city, because we had already been declared a sanctuary state, but under the administration of Harold Washington,
0: that's right,
20: we've been a sanctuary city
0: for 40,
20: before I was living.
0: That's right, 40 plus years, right? And all it required was is that local law enforcement would not dub as federal ICE agents. And that goes back to Mayor Harold Washington days through something that I would ask WVON listeners to do some research around. It was called Operation Taxi Cab, where the Tom Homan of that time, his name was Director Moyer, was targeting black immigrants who were primarily driving taxi cabs. One taxi cab immigrant in particular is the father of NOSA. NOSA is a major construction mm-hmm. contractor in the city of Chicago. He's a West Sider. His father drove a taxi. And now NOSA, of course, had the first of its kind major prime contract at an airport for cargo expansion and development. The first person, right? Mm-hmm. So the son of a black immigrant who was protected by Mayor Harold Washington is now a prime contractor that's hiring other black people. But the point being, Mayor Harold Washington understood that giving police too much power was awful for us. That was at the time in which black folks were being tormented and tortured. And he basically said, look, our police officers are not going to dub as federal ICE agents, right? Let immigration do what immigration does, but local law enforcement won't participate in that. With all that being said, we passed what is called the bus ordinance that essentially regulated how buses were being sent to the state of Illinois, particularly Chicago. Once we passed that ordinance,
20: everybody followed
0: suit. Exactly. So the buses.
20: Your leadership was superb.
0: And listen, buses, they were going to other parts of the yeah. state, and then other municipalities and other places in the country passed the same ordinance. Those buses stopped coming because of what my leadership did, essentially saying, look, Governor Abbott, you all are not just going to run amok around this country, regardless of the fact that the federal government had no answers. The Biden administration, Congress wasn't acting. I had to do something. And I think the final thing is, it wasn't just about making sure that our people received the contracts. It wasn't just about making sure that we pass an ordinance to prevent these buses from attacking our cities, essentially. Here's the other thing. When I think about the civil rights movement, Cleopatra, it led to the black political leadership that we all celebrate today, whether it's President Obama, Vice President Kamala Harris, you know, the fact that you had an attorney general and Eric Holder. But the question that I ask, and this is a question that our brother Ta-Nehisi Coates raises, what's the point of us receiving that power if we're just going to enact the same torment that the oppressors that kept us from power, what's the point of us having that power if we're just going to behave like them?
20: I mean, but here's the deal.
0: And that's the thing, Cleopatra, I'm not. I'm not. It's why I spoke out against the war. It's why I referred to it as genocide. It's why I've been attacked for that. That is the history and the legacy of the civil rights movement. It wasn't just about getting the boots off of our necks. It was about making sure that we destroy them so it doesn't happen to anybody else.
20: But what you're saying is, when is it okay that the oppressed become the oppressor?
0: It's never okay.
20: And periodically, I love politics, right? So I love coming to the council to understand our intergovernment and how things function. You know why I haven't been there recently, especially in either capacity, my citizen capacity or media capacity? It's the rhetoric. It is very sycophant for me to hear Black people reiterate right-wing talking points, the rhetoric, particularly the statements that I even hear on the airwaves, you know, the illegals, or send them back home, or so on and so forth. And I beg the question, what can be illegal on stolen land? And I've yet to hear somebody ask it. Now, you're a social studies teacher. Maybe you can answer it, because when we can grasp the context of what we're saying, you know, and the fact that primarily, whether we came in chains, everybody besides the native is the longest visitor that the native have ever experienced, the indigenous people to this land. You know, it's a sycophant movement that has yet to subside. And it begs the question, and I know folks are thirsty to hear me ask you, why didn't you send them back? Now, I know the answer to that, but why didn't you send them back? I had one of my cousins tell me, you gave them reparations, and I begged and pleaded with this cousin to comprehend what they were saying, because it was a text thread that was going rampant, and them understanding what you truly gave them. And whatever you gave them, that ain't what I want. You know, I want the best of Chicago. You gave them just the introductory off the floor of Chicago. I want you to respond to that. Why didn't you send them back?
0: Well, let me just first name the fact that, and this is what I was communicating in that clip, I do understand the frustration of our people. Like, don't get it twisted. You know, when our schools were closed and public housing was shut down, and crime is running amok in our communities, and the only thing that you're witnessing through mainstream media is this migrant crisis, you could come to the conclusion that that was the only area of focus. So let me just name that frustration was felt by myself. That's why, you know, it wasn't just, you know, the articulation of how I responded to the crisis, but it was an emotional appeal as well, because the $2 billion that we've invested on the west side of Chicago in the last 3 years, of which over $780 million was instituted by my administration to generate the $2 billion of investments, the affordable housing that's happening on both sides of town, the $2.6 billion on the south side of Chicago, the thousands of affordable units that we're building, that was lost in the coverage. And I believe it was intentional, Cleopatra. Like, I'm clear, right? And that, I'm not necessarily surprised by it, right? That's, you know, Dr. King talked about this. Malcolm X talked about this. If you're not careful, and if you were to listen to the media, you would think that those who are oppressed are the promulgators of their own oppression, if you're not careful. And so this idea that I would use my power to do what white supremacy was doing across the country, that's not why our people died for us to have power, to exercise the same white supremacist ideology that we're looking to break and to destroy. That was the point of Governor Abbott. That was the point of Donald Trump, was to get us to capitulate and to behave like them. And furthermore, again, the governor of Texas spent over $200 million of taxpayer dollars to do it, right? My other question to the people of Chicago, should we have sent Ukrainians back?
20: Come on. I mean,
0: listen, at that time, there were 30,000 Ukrainians here in Chicago, of which hundreds of millions of dollars from the federal government with other support created refuge for Ukrainians. The other question, every single state rep, every single state senator, including the governor, voted for a budget to fund the migrant mission that responded to Venezuelans. Was Governor Pritzker obligated to send them back? Were other mayors obligated to send them back? President Preckwinkle, every single Cook County commissioner voted for a budget to fund this mission. I'm not even saying they were wrong. I'm simply saying if the question is whether or not I personally should have used my power to exercise the same white supremacist behavior of those who have oppressed people of color, our people in particular, across this globe, the whole point of us being here is to disrupt and to destroy that system, to break that system versus adopt the same ideology of that system. Now, again, the thousands of young people who received summer jobs, of which over 54% of them were black children, 55% were black children. The top neighborhoods, whether it was Austin, Roseland, Auburn, Gresham, hiring our people. Cleopatra, I'm under investigation currently right now by the Trump administration for hiring too many black people, the Department of Justice.
2: Right.
0: So you understand like how white supremacy wants to have it both ways. They want to say that I focus too much on black folks while at the same time trying to make an argument that I don't care about our people. And so, yeah, it was an emotional appeal to, like, I get why our people feel frustrated. I was frustrated. You know, the previous administration did not pay all of its bills. So the first act that I had to do was respond to something that had already been carried out. But I had to, carry that responsibility.
2: Not only were you handed the bag, you've been holding the bag, and you haven't had much support in the bag, right? So you named some key players that I just find it very unique that they're not being scrutinized like you, right? And it's obvious. It's obvious, and I think I blame some of it to civics and the understanding comprehensively of who does what. But then, two, I got to look at just the systemic and structural racism that is rooted in the optics of when they see you. When they see you, the expectation is what, right? So here it is. There was a dog whistle. You was just too bliggity black. Black this, black that, black that. He talked too much black. And I'm saying this from black folk, right? That was driving me up a wall. But then when you don't have black excellence and now you have this national attack on the erasure of black excellence, the eradication of diversity and equity and inclusion of black excellence. I mean, you're going to put a denotation that this did not happen at the symposium of black excellence. I thank God not only for you, but the demand of you, right? And you have been just unapologetic. But on the optic side of it, it is, I see an attack deliberately to make it look like it's not as though it seems. And it deliberately is as though it seems. And you have been unapologetic so much so, like you said, you are being investigated because you have elevated black excellence to a point that I think is beyond fair, given the decades of divestment. I want you to speak to that.
0: Mm-hmm. Well, listen, the investments that we have made in our communities, they have been very intentional. It's been a long time coming, and it hasn't come at the expense of other people. It's not like our victories have translated into losses for other communities. The $2 billion on the west side of Chicago, the $2.6 billion on the south side of Chicago, $1.8 billion downtown, right? We are converting old office spaces into housing, of which 30% in some of those projects are affordable. Right. And so this effort is about making Chicago an inclusive place for everyone. And you cannot have a transformative city without investing in the neighborhoods that have been historically disinvested in. That's why reopening the mental health clinic in Roseland was important. That's why creating a mental health clinic as well as a food pantry at Legler Library was important. Opening up the mental health clinic on the Lower West Side. It's why, again, youth employment, we're going to break a record this year, Cleopatra. Over 32,000 young people will have had paid summer jobs. That's the most in the history of Chicago. The vast majority of those children live in our communities. It's why I put over $1 billion dollars into our public schools at a time in which our state is underfunding our public schools. Like, we have bailed out the state of Illinois the last three budgets just to make sure the Black Student Success Program was secured, to make sure that we're not laying people off, because we know when layoffs occur that that overwhelmingly impacts our community. I had a conversation with Alderman Ronnie Mosley several months ago about 115th and Halsted. And I know you know these areas very well, Cleopatra.
2: I do. Shout out to Ronnie Mosley, Alderman Mosley.
0: This is where the old Jewel was, mm-hmm. right? And this is a space that has sat vacant for a very long time. Through my administration, we purchased that land, and now that land is going to create multiple units, two units of affordable housing there, of which millions of dollars we're going to spend to create that development there. And that's just one example. Thrive Inglewood, the first multi-unit single family home development in over 50 years in Inglewood. And shout out to Inglewood. I was at their all class picnic.
2: Yeah, you've been bouncing around. Now you'd have been you should have been a Bronco. You should have been a Dolphin. Where else you'd have been?
0: I've been all Marshall. Yeah, we've been at Dunbar, and it was important to have that development in Inglewood, because a whole community goes 50 years without development. We just closed on two properties in Inglewood where we are transforming these vacant homes and turning them back over to the community using local
2: developers. I want to pause there. Now, you just said an entire community went without development
0: for housing
2: for half of a century. I need for us to grapple with that, because this is what I mean by the magnitude of just your existence, your administration, and the intentionality is sincere in terms of some key issues. So of your platform, housing is premier, yeah. right?
0: Safety. Housing.
2: What else?
0: That's it. Safety okay. and housing. The safest, most affordable big city in America. Look, the average price of a home in New York is $1.1 million. The average price of a home in Los Angeles is over $900,000. If you're safe but you can't afford to live there, what good does that do for our people? And if you can afford to live here but you don't feel safe, that doesn't serve a purpose either. And that's why I've worked.
2: So it's interchangeable.
0: It has to be, right? And that's why, my focus has always been around economic development, particularly for our entrepreneurs. The last round of grants, I believe we released almost $45 million for projects all over the city of Chicago, from arts to helping businesses train their workers. We've even established something, because I've heard this from our people. We've even established a grant for grants that barely missed the mark.
2: Correct.
0: Right. Yeah. So if your project is good, but you just need a little bit of work, the city of Chicago, through my administration, we give those businesses $150,000 to submit their proposal again so they don't miss the opportunity. I don't want people to miss the opportunity just simply because their proposal missed a couple of points, right? And so it wasn't enough to just invest in small businesses to rebuild our economic corridors. It was also important to help develop those upcoming entrepreneurs who need a little bit more support from the city to be able to carry out the mission, right? And again, safety and affordability is the top priority. And that's why I'm grateful that we're going to build a hospital on the far south side of Chicago that hasn't happened in 100 years, Advocate Health. The 1901 project, we got the deal done to extend the red line, right? Folks have been fighting for that for decades. We just, revamped on my side of town, the green line, the Austin stop, right? And, it wasn't enough for me to just simply put forth resources and then just throw up a jump ball.
2: Let's
0: we had to be
2: that.
0: Intentional about it. The last thing that I'll say is, Cleopatra, home ownership, the reason why I talk about affordability. Home ownership is our gateway to generational wealth.
2: Absolutely.
0: And so that's why I put forth $20 million, $21 million to be precise, to create up to $70,000 for closing costs and down payment assistance. But you can only qualify not just based upon income, but where you decide that you want to live. Because my goal is to repopulate the city of Chicago, but particularly in our communities that where our folks have been forced out. And so it's not enough to just create, again, this jump ball scenario. The dollars and the resources that we are making available are intentional. about going to our communities and bump whatever the Trump administration is accusing me of. I am going to be unapologetic about investments in our communities, because when the city of Chicago, when the west and south sides of the city of Chicago develop, it benefits our entire city. And here's the proof. More people are visiting our city right now than any other time in the history of Chicago. Over 57 million people came to our city last year, and we are already on pace to break that record. At a time in which we just saw last year, we experienced a 60-year low in homicides. It doesn't mean that everything is perfect, because by no stretch of the imagination am I perfect. Have I made some missteps along the way? Absolutely. Have I learned from those lessons?
2: I certainly have.
0: And in less than 4 years, there's no administration that I could point to in modern history that can say that they oversaw the city at a time in which the economic prowess of our city was growing while violence was going down. And is there more work to be done? Yes. Are there things that I can do better? Absolutely. My wife reminds me of that every single day, and we've been together for almost 30 years.
2: Hey, right? Mrs. Johnson. What's Hi, up, my baby? First lady. What's
0: up? She is beautiful. Trust me.
2: Let me get to that, because you're talking about growth. Yeah. And as I was driving in, and you know, I got to ask you this popular question in a second, but
0: what about potholes?
2: No. Okay, good. I've been weaving.
0: Call
2: those.
0: Your alderman.
2: I'm trying to tell you. I call mine. That's the whole story. But listen, I thought back to I woke up to this interesting commercial as I was doing my morning rounds on the major networks, and I thought back to Brandon is Better. I don't know the last time you've thought about that, but Brandon is Better, and then I came up with, he came doing better, and then now he's demanding better. And you're welcome to adopt it. It's yours. But demanding better because equal playing field, right? So I want to talk about growth. Mm-hmm. I want to talk about how far you've come as a neophyte, right? This is your first rodeo. But uniquely, you said 57 million people, you're the 57th mayor. So I like commonalities, right? So you have grown to a pinnacle that surpasses those that have come before you. But then immediately you recognize some weaknesses or areas of where you can get stronger. I want to highlight those.
0: Mm-hmm. Yeah, I mean, look, there's no secret here that, you know, coming out the gate, you know, I did not effectively communicate what we were doing and why we were doing it. I didn't do that well. And there were people in my administration that, you know, as much as, you know, I believe that there was alignment, the skill set did not necessarily match the moment. Right. Okay. And you learn that. I mean, and I've said this before. There were people who were in my administration that I inherited, and, you know, I took a risk and kept them in. And in retrospect, that was not the right path moving forward, right? And so we had to make some decisions and course correct. And it doesn't mean that people were bad. I don't know if they were all nefarious.
2: So if you were to hit a reset button, would you had dumped the old? Let's keep it real. I mean, because usually I work for four CEOs under Chicago Public Schools. Let's be clear. And mm-hmm. every CEO did the same thing. So my expectation was for you to have hit the dump button, right? Usually they come in, eviscerate everything that was there and bring in their people. You not only kept some retainers, but some of them stayed a little too long. If you were to have done it again, or if you got a second chance, what would you have done differently?
0: Well, again, I admit there were people that did not, you know, match the energy that I needed, right? And that was, you know, I regret, you know, those decisions, right? Those were some missteps, right? Because again, here's my rationale behind it. You know, my thought was much like what I said earlier. I did not want to necessarily repeat the same behavior of previous administrations. Let me demonstrate that I'm willing to work with people, even if they don't necessarily fully agree with me on everything, right? I need that type of challenge. If you look at the appointments of chairs of committees, over half of the individuals that chair my committees did not support me when I ran for mayor. So it wasn't just within my administration, because, you know, you could look at other mayors, chairs of committees, they tend to be loyalists. That was not a requirement for me. Right. And perhaps I should have thought that through a little bit more carefully. But I think at that time, much like I don't want to carry out the same element or dynamics of those who have been in the position of the oppressor, that the whole point of us getting here, if you go back and look at the words of Fannie Lou Hamer, Fannie Lou Hamer fought for Mississippi, but it was bigger than Mississippi for her, right? You know, James Baldwin, you know, who talked about power and ignorance allied is the most ferocious enemy of justice, right? He had a global perspective. You think about, again, Dr. King, who not just argued but fought against wars with administrations that were supportive of some of the elements of the civil rights movements, right? And so I've always carried this position of what Black liberation theology is, which is to not repeat the behavior of the oppressor, to disrupt and to destroy that system. And I think I got, you know, perhaps a little bit too nuanced in that mix. And yes, I should have removed people sooner. I should have understood the interests of corporations a little stronger, particularly around communications. I should have spent more time communicating directly to the people of Chicago versus relying upon your traditional standard form of media to do that, right? There are a number of things that people have no idea that we've done simply because the corporate media decided not to cover it. And I've learned, you know, sometimes the hard
20: way. So let me ask you this, Mayor. Mm-hmm. You know, the bottom line is this. I saw you at the Bud Billiken parade, mm-hmm. but I wasn't sure if it was just my mayor or my mayor that's running for re-election. Are you seeking re-election?
0: I didn't see that one coming at all.
20: I know you did it.
0: Oh, my goodness.
20: I know you
0: that's,
20: did it.
0: That's pretty impressive,
20: thank
0: sister.
20: You. You,
0: how long did you work on that in the mirror?
20: I didn't. That's what makes
0: it
20: me
0: it was
20: excellent.
0: Real natural, too. That's impressive. I will say this. I am preparing to make a decision, you know, really soon, and there's certain measures that I wanted to put in place to better assess our situation. As I said, the goal is to build.
20: So what's your assessment? I need you to get out your head because Black folks are listening. Mm-hmm. And once I open up these phone lines, you know, I needed to know whether or not you are seeking re-election because I want to ask you, why should Black folks vote for you? See, I'm there. Mm-hmm. I need to know if you there. Mm-hmm. Are you there to allow me to ask you this question? Because folks want to know what they need to do. Yeah. We need marching orders. You've been saying mission the entire time because I assume you are the general. And if you're the general leading this army, which way are we going?
0: Well, we're certainly headed in the right direction.
20: Okay.
0: That's clear, right? I mean, the city of Chicago is safer. The city of Chicago is becoming more affordable. Listen, it doesn't mean that we don't have our challenges. I was talking to a dad just on Friday, $1,800 for rent. By the end of the month, this for a two-bedroom. By the end of the month, he and his wife, you know, they're struggling just to make the ends meet. And, you know, we're establishing programs, right, to help them with food and other costs and school supplies and clothing, right? There's affordability is the big crisis. And that's why I've been so
20: affordability
0: focused
20: on every ballot.
0: Oh, absolutely, right. And so that's why, again, we're on pace to build over 10,000 of them. And there's more work to be done. The $70,000 of down payment.
20: I know,
0: and assistance.
20: Saying that, Mayor Johnson, with more work to be done,
0: yeah.
20: You said mission, you used the language. I got to open up the phone lines. But okay. The bottom line is, I did a whole segment on the Great White Hope. I got to ask you about it because there's a lot of frogs leaping. And I ain't never known an incumbent that had to declare. But you are in a very precarious situation, whereas folk like where you sit but don't know. I heard somebody say, it's a job. I about threw my phone. I want to ask you, do you hit a clock after 5? How long and hard do you work every day? Like, for real, what is your day?
0: Oh, I mean, it's...
20: Is this a job?
0: Listen, let me say...
20: Because a job stops at a certain time.
0: It's nonstop. I would say it like that. And... It has been one of the great joys of my life. I kid you not, you know, Cleopatra, what I've been able to experience as mayor in terms of just seeing the full scope of our city. I wish more Chicagoans could see the entire city of Chicago the way I've experienced. I'll be honest with you here. Lollapalooza wasn't my thing. And I'm sure I'm not alone in that, right? You know,
20: I've never seen the inside of Lollapalooza.
0: You see what I'm saying? Like, it's Gospel Fest, Blues Fest.
20: I've seen the barricades, but
0: you know
20: I've
0: what I mean? Like, there are certain things that Black Chicago, like, we tend to do. The Taste, right, which we brought back to 5 days in July.
20: So you buttering us all up, man, and I didn't ask, on the bread, where's the meat? Listen, okay, I'm going to let my people ask. I'm going to give you one more time now. Bottom line is I saw my mayor in full-fledged. Shout out to Jack Master Funk Farley. He's going to be in the studio a little later on this week. But the point is, you was suited and booted, and you look like a real general. I just want to know, are you marching us to victory? What do you want from us?
2: What do you want from Black Chicago?
0: Anthony, line one.
2: There it is. Let's talk to Anthony. My man's something now. Let's talk to Anthony. Anthony, talk to us. Welcome to WVON.
0: I got you, Anthony.
1: Good morning, Queen Cleopatra. Can you hear me?
2: Yes.
1: Good morning, Honorable Mayor Johnson.
0: Good morning, sir.
1: Good morning, brother. I'm going to say this. This is just my personal opinion. I wish he wouldn't run. You know why? Because these Negroes in Chicago don't deserve it. I think about some of the aldermen that he had to deal with, like your alderman in the Ninth Ward, and the fact that we as Black people are so mentally controlled. Black people do the same thing when they first go to a Black owned restaurant, the first thing, or a Black owned business, they look for something to complain about, and the first thing they do when they come out of that restaurant is, gee, this is why I don't support niggas, you know, because they had an issue. With that one establishment, they would paint the whole picture. We suffer from envy and self-hate. You know, in the hip-hop world, Chicago was looked at as the city of hate. And we are the city of hate. I heard a caller call in and complain about a private salvagery in his ward. And I'm saying to myself, why are you blaming this on the mayor? Call your alderman. He call in all the time and talk about this so-called garbage truck that's in the ward doing some garbage work. I don't know what it is. But nobody looks beyond the mayor. They don't complain about Pritchard, who is sabotaging your mayorship. Trust me, that man is sabotaging you. They don't complain about the Democratic Party when it comes to this migrant situation. They didn't complain about the Cook County Board because the media didn't tell them to. The media only focused on a man who, the policy, it wasn't his policy, it was a Democratic policy. But you have not one time had a call in and say that this is the fault of the Democratic Party, or complain about the money that Pritzker was sending down to the city. It's amazing when Negroes in Chicago don't deserve a man who's unapologetically Black, who love himself and loving people. Let that white boy get in there, and I promise you, you wouldn't get half the complaints that you get now, and they won't be get. They not gonna get nothing. It's sad. It's sickening, the hate that we have towards one another.
2: Thank you, Anthony. Good call, Mayor Johnson.
0: Look, there is no secret here that our communities have been severely disinvested in and traumatized, right? And I find hope in this moment, knowing that, you know, a couple weeks ago, Cleopatra, Dr. Bernice Keene came to Chicago and walked the very route that her father walked. And here's the conclusion that Dr. Keene came to when he left Chicago. He said that with everything that he experienced all over the country, he had never experienced what he experienced in Chicago.
2: Yeah.
0: But he said that if we can do it right in Chicago, we can do it anywhere in the world. There's a reason why our city is under attack. What Dr. Keene prophesied is manifesting. Make no mistake about it. The movement that's happening around this country is the direct result of our leadership here in Chicago. Over 30 million people, 10% of the country, they are living under executive orders that I signed here in Chicago.
2: You know what?
0: The bus ordinance that we passed, the country adopted that. This conversation around safety and affordability.
2: But how do you feel when folk are just... Man, like, I listened to a commercial. I had to look closer. I thought it was you. It was your platform for your city, your seat, for your fifth floor. I mean, universal pre-K, housing, improving. I mean, like, bro, it's so brazen. Mayor Johnson, come on, birthday twin. I know you feel me. Like, at the end of the day, what do you want? What would you, I wouldn't normally ask this of the Lord, but what would you have us do? Because Black folks are saying, hey, this man just said they don't deserve you. How do you respond to that?
0: I do believe that there is a concerted effort to convince our people that we don't deserve the righteousness and the justice that we have fought for. I do believe that. And it's why I'm fighting hard every single day to break down the barriers, to disrupt the narrative, to interrupt the status quo, to beat back against a system that has harmed us, right?
2: And let's take some more calls. Let's talk to Pam.
0: How about that, Pam? That's
2: Pam,
0: good.
2: Talk Pam, to us.
0: My seven. Thank you.
2: Good morning,
21: Cleopatra. Good morning, Mayor Johnson. And both of you are
3: on fire. Let me just say, Cleopatra, I'm going to take a point of privilege, and I'm going to say that the mayor is going to run. But that's just me. Mayor, you can confirm or deny, or you can just stay neutral. But Cleopatra, I'm saying he's going to run. So first, let me say thank you. To Anthony, please understand that there are many black voters like me and voters of other ethnic groups who care about the mayor and what he is doing. Mayor, I was out there canvassing and knocking doors for you. Your first run, when it was 2 degrees outside, and I'll do it again if I need to, because I appreciate what you're doing. I appreciate that you admit your errors. I just wanted to ask you this. Talk to people why it's important for us to get out and vote in the local, in the state, and in the national elections. And then let me just say this. Thank you for protecting us from the adjudicated sexual abuse in the White House. He is on a vengeful attack because he hates black people. And we need someone, Cleopatra, in that fifth floor who will stand up for us against the attack from the federal government and sometimes the state. So please speak to that, Mayor Johnson.
2: Thank you, Pam.
3: And then also the children. Why is it that you're trying to protect the children, but also you can be pro-public safety and pro-police?
2: Thank you.
3: I understand where you come from on this, and I thank you, and you have my full support. Whatever you need us to do, please let us know.
0: Thank you. Thank you, Pam. I'll say for our children, that one's easy, right? That's, you know the continent, that's how the elders would greet one another.
2: Mm-hmm.
0: They would start off by saying, how are the children? And if the children were well, that speaks to a thriving society. And if the children were not well, it was more an indictment on the elders, right? And so that's why youth employment, we started this brand new program with Streets and Sanitation, where we hire high school seniors to work for us in the summer. If they stay, you know, we hold on to them. If they decide they want to do something else, you know, no love loss. That first cohort, by the end of next year, they'll be 22 years old, earning $90,000 a year. 22 years old with a paid, you know, city job, union job. These are our people that we're focused on. Shout out to Maya Foundation, who helped us get free memberships at our YMCAs across the city. Over 2,000 young people took advantage of it.
2: I want to applaud you for that because, you know, we go back to what it used to be. And you are making a new inroad to what it is going to be. Again, you know, I went back in my mind today why Brandon was better. And then why Brandon is demanding better. And why Brandon is doing better. Since folks want to borrow that word, better.
0: Yeah.
2: You know, you've been on that, right? Mm. And you have continued. On top of the children, you have a fully elected school board race that is coming. So while Pam is talking about municipal activity,
0: we got to vote.
2: You just laid that out. You just made your last maneuver to even appoint somebody for you. You have no input in that whatsoever. Talk about that.
0: But the voters have to come out and vote, y'all.
2: Yeah.
0: Listen, and I love the legacy of Mayor Harold Washington. But, you know, I remember some of the OGs would say how Mayor Harold Washington supported an elected school board until he became mayor. Which, listen, I totally understand, right? And I thought it was important that we hold to that promise and push for a fully elected representative school board. And so Pam is right. We have to get out and vote. The last thing that she brought up was the federal attacks and the state not doing its part. The state has to fully fund our schools. Right now, our schools are only funded at 25%. New York funds their school. The state funds their schools at a tune of 40%. Pennsylvania, 45%. California, Los Angeles, and San Francisco, 70-75%. We're not fully funding our schools. Here's what's interesting, Pam, about the first part of your question about federal attacks in particular. If you go back and look at a speech that Mayor Harold Washington delivered in his second inaugural address, he talks about cities being attacked by the federal government. At that time, it was Ronald Reagan. Listen, y'all, this playbook.
2: And then Trump takes his cues from Reagan.
0: That's all I'm saying.
2: Reaganomics.
0: Right? They're not using any new tools, right?
2: No.
0: There's just different players, and there is a far greater degree of fascism in this country, right? Where you have absolute dominance and control by individuals or one single individual to dictate to the rest of us what we should possess. We did not succeed in the 80s, quite frankly. And that's what has garnered what we are experiencing now. I believe it's incumbent upon us as black voters in particular to take heed to what Mayor Harold Washington warned us of in the 80s, that these attacks against American cities is an affront and an attack against our democracy, because it's where cities where the rubber meets the road. But I will say it like this. I know our work is not finished. There's much more work to do.
2: Yeah, that's what I'm trying to get out of you so we can get this assignment. Now, Ms. Eunice is our beloved elder who is going to take precedence over everybody. I got to take Ms. Eunice's call. Ms. Eunice, talk to us. Welcome to WVON.
5: Good morning, Cleopatra, and to my dearly beloved mayor. I used to talk to him on the radio. I love you very much. And if Trump can be president, you can certainly be the mayor. And we always end up giving up power. Look at the power that Trump has, and he's abusing it in every way he can. And thank you, Mr. Mayor. Even at my age, I'll be willing to do what I can. And God bless you.
0: Thank you. God bless you, too. Love you, too, Ms.
2: Look at that. Let's talk to Randy. Randy, talk to us. Welcome to WVON.

0: job, and I want you to address this. The misinformation and disinformation campaign that they have carefully orchestrated, right, with the help of these sunken place blacks, right, the people part of the 50, Chicago Flips Red, right, those various individuals and groups that are down there trying to destabilize your government, right, come down to city council disrespecting you. We need to try to lay out your legislative victories. Please lay out your legislative victories, your successes. We're going to have to put out literature and other things to try to inform
1: Randy,
0: you.
1: Randy. He hadn't even announced if he's going to run, so you're talking about this whole political strategy
0: Look, you know what I'm going to do? I'm training.
1: Unless he's going to change his mind.
0: I'm training Brazilian Jiu-Jitsu. I'm going to grab you and put the Jiu-Jitsu lock on you to make you say, Uncle, that you're going to run for mayor.
1: There it is. Good call, Randy. Good call.
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4: Tropical Storm Edward is approaching the Texas-Louisiana border with landfall expected today. Catherine Whitaker with the National Hurricane Center.
5: We are anticipating 3 to 5 inches of rain with isolated amounts of 6 to 9 inches.
4: Forecasters say the storm is relatively weak, but tropical storm warnings remain in effect from Galveston to central Louisiana. A Maryland family is mourning the loss of Black 38-year-old Shawanda Alston and mother of seven who was fatally shot inside her Bowie home while holding her infant child. Authorities say five of the children's father, 41-year-old Alton Hinton Jr., has admitted to the shooting and is being held without bond. And radio personality Angela Yee is engaged to entrepreneur Tamik Meek Floyd. The couple shared the news on social media following Angela Yee Day in Brooklyn, giving fans a glimpse into their usually private relationship. Get BIN News Now on demand 24/7 on the iHeartRadio app. Here's Andrea Coleman.
6: Thank you, Bree. Yesterday, we told you about Laura Loomer, a close associate of President Trump's, calling a number of black women leaders ghetto black B-words. Well, Florida Democratic Senate candidate Angie Nixon was one of the leaders Loomer mentioned and struck back on social media, asking Loomer who she was calling a B-word. Well, now Marjorie Taylor Greene has posted a comment calling out Loomer. Taylor Greene saying, "I'm not a Democrat and I'm not supporting Angie Nixon, but the Republican Party and President Trump owns Laura Loomer and her nonstop vitriol. This hateful, racist, and demeaning rhetoric should not be tolerated ever." In an interview with the Griot, Nixon says she was surprised to learn of Taylor Greene's comments. She went on to acknowledge Loomer and Greene possibly having issues with each other. She called on all women to stand up for black women, who she says are often vilified. New York Attorney General Letitia James is speaking out against a federal judge blocking a Postal Service regulation to exert control over mail-in ballots in the lead-up to the midterm elections. James calls Trump's move an attempt by the federal government to interfere with elections it has no power to control.
7: It's important that if you have nothing to run on, if you fail to recognize that the economy we are in the midst of an affordability crisis, if you think affordability is a hoax, if you recognize that tariffs are having an impact on groceries and on the economy, if you have nothing to offer, then you have to cheat. And at the end of the day, mail-in ballots have been secure, and the Constitution basically gives the right of elections, time, place, and manner to the states, not to the president and not to the postal system.
6: James says 23 states' attorneys general are now suing to overturn the ruling. 3 months ago, Derek Johnson, the president of the NAACP, made this announcement on the steps of the U.S. Capitol in D.C.
8: "And for the NAACP, we will fight with all we have in solidarity with the Congressional Black Caucus to ensure that we have representation, or if we don't, we will withhold the talent that play on the football field or on the basketball court, be the men or female." That's right. "In this moment."
6: But the lure of financial reward may be stronger than the willingness to participate in the campaign. According to Axios, few black athletes have been willing to participate in the campaign, as it means foregoing hard-fought and often much-needed NIL money that they can get to play at schools in targeted states. This is BIN News This Hour. Be sure to follow us wherever you get your podcasts. I'm Andrea Coleman on the Black Information Network, home of Black News First.
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15: For many Chicagoans, the Obama Presidential Center is a place of history, hope, and inspiration. But for one mother, it is also a place where the memory of her daughter now lives on. In 2013, 15-year-old Hadiya Pendleton captured the nation's attention after performing at President Obama's second inauguration and then tragically losing her life to gun violence just days later. Today, her legacy continues through the Hadiya Pendleton Atrium at the Obama Presidential Center, a space dedicated to her memory and the promise of a young woman's life that was cut too short too soon. Joining us is Hadiya's mother, Cleopatra Cowley. Cleopatra, thank you so much for being here and continuing to turn the unimaginable pain into purpose.
16: Thank you, LaDonna, for having me. It's an honor.
15: Of course, of course. You know, Miss Cleopatra, you recently visited the Hadiya Pendleton Atrium at the Obama Presidential Center.
16: Yes.
15: What was going through your mind as you stood in a space that now carries your daughter's name?
16: Even now, as you bring it up, like, there's this huge smile on my face. I'm just so honored to have done work meaningful in the light of my daughter. It was very hard work, you know, in the space of gun violence, given the nature of how she was taken from us. But standing in that space, it just felt like all the work was worth it, that so many futures are going to be created in that space, relationships built in that space. And, you know, it's just, it's never ending. It's just so much. I'm overwhelmed with, overwhelmed at the moment just speaking about it.
15: I love that. When you first learned that President and Mrs. Obama wanted to honor Hadia in this way, what was your reaction?
16: Oh my goodness. So there's a photo out there somewhere that someone captured. I didn't even know they were in the space to take the photo. My hands went up and my heart just like melted. I was like, what? Hadia? And she's like, yeah, it's going to be, you know, at that time, it was going to be called the Hadia Pendleton Winter Garden. And I was like, what? She says, yes, we would like to honor Hadia in this way. And I said, I'm still in awe of it. It's such an honor to know that, you know, one of my primary concerns was, you know, no one forgetting, because my daughter did not deserve the demise that she was met with. She wasn't that type of person. She wasn't in the street like that. You know, she was all about relationships, building relationships, diversity in relationships, and wanting the best for all her friends and family members. So it's such an honor.
15: You know, I was thinking in terms of like everything that you just said and learning that not just is she being honored, but that they remembered.
16: Yes.
15: You know, they've been through so much in two presidential terms.
16: Yes.
15: And to come back, and I don't want to minimize any of this by saying little old me, right?
16: Mm-hmm.
15: So, and they made this a true highlight of someone who we have publicly known to lose her life prematurely. And they said, you know what? We still remember Hadia Pendleton. As a mother, is it difficult to balance the pride of seeing Hadia remembered with the pain of knowing why she is being remembered?
16: You know, in that regard, no, it is not. She's being remembered for who she was, the light that she was, and the fact that her mom was relentless. I could not sit down and do nothing after that happened. And as I became more familiar with the community of survivors and, you know, realizing that from my daughter's ashes came my gift of communication, and to be able to bring people into what it is like to be a member of the survivor community, and for them to respect it, for there to be a movement created behind it called Wear Orange, and for those who have not been directly affected to become active and care differently, if not more, about the effect that gun violence has on, you know, families. You know, it's all worth it.
15: Mm-hmm. You know, I know that if she was standing there, and we can feel her presence, really.
16: Mm-hmm.
15: What do you think she would say if she could see thousands of visitors walking through a space named in her honor every single year?
16: She would be in awe. You know, what pops top of mind is YOLO. She used to say it all the time, you only live once. And I think for her name to live on, I think she would be absolutely honored.
15: Mm. Many people know Hadia's story,
16: mm-hmm.
15: but they don't know Hadia.
16: Right.
15: Tell us about the daughter behind the headlines. What made her special? And you kind of alluded to it earlier, but what made her really special?
16: Hadia had a way of making you feel like you were the most important person in her life. She knew how to be present. She knew how to listen. She made almost every decision with her whole heart. And to know her was to love her. And that is partly, well, I want to say really the reason why there was such a reaction to her death, because all that she had encountered, she hadn't slighted. And so knowing that she was an avid reader, she was super smart. She was just a ray of sunshine if you were around her. And I'm not saying it biasly as her mother. I'm saying it because other people have walked up to me and said it to me. You know, we came from a community of people raising each other's children. And there was a whole cohort of us that, you know, followed our children's educational path from kindergarten, I think it was kindergarten or first, second grade, you know, all the way through eighth until, you know, they started splitting up, going to various high schools. You know, we had our kids in various activities. So, you know, you just meet different cohorts of people from being active. And then having all those people come together and talk about, you know, the significance of your daughter and the way she showed up when I was not around or her father was not around, you know, was as the light that she was when we were. So
15: I can feel the emotion, you know, and rightfully so, you know, just because her life, and by her, I mean Hadiyah, I'm going to say her name as many times as I can.
16: Thank you.
15: Hadiyah's life became a symbol in the fight against gun violence.
16: Yes.
15: How has that responsibility shaped your own journey over the past 13 years?
16: Tremendously, because my goal in using the time where I should have been grieving, but instead became active, the goal was to humanize the lives that are lost to gun violence. I think for a long time, it was all about numbers and it would just be the number of deaths that had occurred. But for me, I needed people to understand that we are more than a statistic. Any person that has lost their loved one to gun violence, if you're told what number they are, you don't forget. There's a whole bunch of numbers that you just simply cannot forget. Mm-hmm. I remember the day she was born. I remember the day she died. I remember the day I buried her. I remember what statistical number she was, which was 42 in 2013. I remember her time of death. It's bigger than just the number. It's easy to just say, oh, well, 42 people died. No. Mm-hmm. You know, there were 42 deaths. I ain't gonna say people died. There were 42 deaths by homicide, you know? No, that death equates a person, a life, a family, a community that has been forever affected. And people need to put that out there. That narrative is what needs to be loudest. And there's something must be done about that. And I couldn't just lay down and let them take my baby from me and there not be a consequence of some sort. And I'm glad it was a very positive one, which was bringing attention to the violence that was happening in the city of Chicago.
15: Absolutely. There's so many young people that are going to visit that atrium. Some will know who she is before they get there, but many will know who she is when they leave.
16: Mm-hmm.
15: When young people visit and experience who Hadiyah Pendleton was, who, or should I say, what do you hope they learn from Hadiyah's story?
16: That there's more than one way to view things that occur in life. In Hadiyah Pendleton Park, I have one of the sayings, one of the last sayings Hadiyah said to me, and that was smile. It makes your brain think you're happy. You hear that smile? It makes your brain think you're happy. And if you think about that, how often you're down and you're just down and down and down. But if you just smile, which takes less muscle, smile, you can trick the brain into believing that this maybe is bad right now, but it won't last forever.
15: Oh, my goodness. That's powerful. I'm scared to ask you, would Hadiyah be at a teen takeover? What would she be doing if she was at a teen takeover? Would she be telling everybody to go home?
16: No. I know this is going to be heard by many, but she would be getting her behind toe off if she was at a teen takeover. but today she would be 29, so she would not be at a teen takeover.
15: Of course. You know, I look at how this has happened 13 years ago and she was 15 and it is 2026, you know, so it's been 13 years. Mm-hmm. The Obama Center is focused on citizenship, leadership and community engagement, which is what Obama was focused on when he was in office.
16: Correct.
15: Do you feel Hadiyah's legacy fits naturally within that mission?
16: 1,000%, because she was very much a leader of herself and in her school at the time. You know, she's very vocal about her beliefs. They had a sit-in and when she was in high school. And, you know, she was very much a part of that. You know, so yes, Hadiyah Pendleton has been placed where she should be. It's very appropriate. And I'm very proud for her.
15: My final question, I think it is, because you know how you go to church and say, I'm about to close.
16: Yeah. three different goodbyes.
15: Right. What message would you give to parents who have experienced the loss of a child and are still trying to find a way forward?
16: We never stop trying to find the way. There is no magical number of days, months, years that you're going to wake up and be okay with someone having taken the life of your child. You're not. What we do is our best to be present, to live our lives in a way that would honor the legacy of our lost loves. And most importantly, we take care of ourselves and our mental health so that we can live very full lives for all the days we have remaining.
11: Mm.
16: Just be strong. Be strong. Be strong. I know it's tough. I'm going through it too.
11: Mm-hmm. Cleopatra, if Hadia were sitting here with us today, mm-hmm. now that her name is permanently woven into the story of Chicago and the Obama Presidential Center, mm-hmm. what would you want to say to her?
16: Baby girl, I am so proud of you. I am so proud of you.
11: Thank you so much, Cleopatra Cowley, for coming on and giving us a perspective as to how it felt knowing that this was coming and experiencing it for years and generations to come. Thank you so much for your words of wisdom and your strength.
16: Thank you. I really appreciate you having me on.
11: Of course.
17: Governor, what do you think, one, the answer is to the violence, some of the answers can be to the violence that's happening, and how do you respond to all this stuff that's coming from this guy in D.C.?
18: Well, maybe I should start just by pointing out that the man can't solve an algae problem in a pool, the reflecting pool in Washington, D.C., and then when he doesn't solve it and spends $14 million, he blames a whole lot of other people and says, oh, it was some kind of sabotage. You know, the reality is he doesn't really know much or know how to solve much. And you saw that, by the way, with the Iran war. And he doesn't even know that the Strait of Hormuz could be closed by Iran if you went to war with Iran. And, of course, that our gas prices would go through the roof. So, listen, I've asked for help from the federal government, from the FBI, from the DEA, from the ATF, because, you know, guns and drugs and gangs, we've got too much of that in not just in Chicago, but across the Midwest. And so the problem is that the president has taken agents out of those agencies and moved them into, you know, CBP and ICE. Right. And then sent them into places like Chicago and Minneapolis. And the reality is that our big problem isn't that. Our big problem is we need to go after the guns. The guns are coming across the border of Indiana from Indiana. And those are the guns that are being used in a lot of the crime here in Chicago. We need to make sure that we're busting the gangs. I really believe in community violence interruption. You know, we've done a lot to reverse the damage that Bruce Rauner did when he was governor by defunding those programs. We need kids to know that they can get a job during the summer, that they have something productive to do after school as well. And so I've restored those programs while I've been in office. In fact, they're at the highest funding levels that they've been in many, many years. And it's one of the reasons why overall the crime rate in Illinois has gone way down. And in Chicago, as you know, over the last year, it was the lowest since 1965 in terms of homicides. And something people don't know about Illinois, which is, you know, people think, oh, my God, you know, the violence. You hear this sometimes because the right wing likes to bleat that out and Donald Trump likes to talk about it. But, you know, Illinois is the 19th safest out of the 50 states, 19th safest. Now, I'd like to be the first safest, but 19th is not 50th or 45th or 40th. 19th, we're in the top half. Yeah. We could do better. Always we could do better. And of course, there are tragedies like what happened over the weekend where there are two gunmen who just, you know, willy-nilly shot a whole bunch of people. And remember, there are two aspects of that. One is those two criminals, those two people who were responsible. And then there's the guns that they had in their hands. And we've got to do something about both.
17: These issues around guns crossing the borders and guns coming in here and creating those things that's been longstanding.
18: Yes.
17: And it's before your administration, before Rauner's administration, it's been a longstanding issue. It's one I know that Father Flaker, who, by the way, I don't know if you heard his comments to Trump, man.
18: I did.
17: Shut up.
18: Yeah.
17: And put the money back in the programs that you've taken out of them.
18: Exactly.
17: Was his response. But, you know, they've been pushing hard, Reverend Jackson, on closing down some of these gun shops, stopping some of these things from happening, because that's been going on for so long, Governor. What can be done? I mean, what is the answer?
18: I'm really glad you asked that question because, look, one of the things that we did when I came into office is to reinstitute the gun trafficking task forces between federal, county, state, and local officials so that we've got a real focus on those guns coming across the border. We're able to track people who are going to those, coming across the border from Illinois, going to buy guns in Indiana where you don't have to, you know, barely show any ID to buy a gun, and then you just drive them right back across the border and use them in crime. So what we want to do is make sure we're tracking people who are, we know are intent on committing crimes, or we know that they are people who have warrants out for them. And so that is some of the coordination that has to happen between the feds and state police, for example. You know, our state police police our highways.
17: Right.
18: And I should point out to you, I think this is an important statistic for everybody to know, that last year, finally, we, because of the work that we've done on the license plate readers and putting more patrols on the highways, we had zero homicides on our highways around Chicago. I mean, zero. And that's pretty amazing, because it was really high a few years earlier. And then we kind of surrounded the problem, applied state police to it and those license plate readers, and it has been a wonder. And I really give a lot of credit to Brendan Kelly, who runs our state police.
17: Thanks for elevating that, because that wasn't, I hadn't heard that otherwise. So thank you. Thank you much for that. When we think about all these other things, Governor, you recently signed the budget. And the budget tells what our priorities are.
18: Mm-hmm.
17: What are the priorities that you made sure that were included in the budget?
18: Well, you know, they sometimes say that a budget is a moral document, right? It's the thing that kind of expresses your values, your budget. What are the highest priorities and on down the line? And for me, anyway, for many years, my highest priority has been education. Mm-hmm. I think that's the thing that lifts people up for their whole lives. If you can start people out, kids outright, then they end up going places in a good way. And so, and you know that as well as anybody, K-12 education funding in this state is up almost $3 billion since I took office, because we started out with the idea that we're not going to leave K-12 behind and that it, in fact, has been left behind in the past. So we got more investments to make, but I want to point out in K-12 education, just because I think people don't know this, Illinois ranks in the top 10 of states for education, for K-12 education. I mean, you look at almost every ranking, and we're right up there. Now, I'd like to be number one. I'm a competitive guy, so I want to get to number one. But sometimes we're number – depends on the list you look at, number four, number seven, number nine, somewhere in there. But
17: in terms of funding for education?
18: No, I'm talking about outcomes. I'm talking about – people graduate. You know, we have the highest graduation rate in Illinois in the last 17 years. We've been rising steadily since I came into office, graduation rates. And importantly, we got more people going to college. Our enrollment is going up at universities as well as at our community colleges. So part of that is funding. Part of that is making sure we're hiring more teachers, which we now have the highest number of teachers working in Illinois than we've had, I think, ever before. But we had a real deficit, you know, a vacancy rate that was huge in terms of teachers. You go to some schools and they just can't fill the classroom with teachers. So we've got continued work to do, but I just want people to have some concept of first what this budget does and what our continuing balanced budgets have done for education, and not just today, but also for the future of the state. The budget overall, just for some context, wasn't balanced when I came into office. In fact, we'd been running deficits. You know, we have a constitutional requirement that you balance the budget.
17: Right, every year.
18: But you know what they've been doing? Basically, Band-Aids. They've been making it look balanced. But the reality is they were kind of selling assets, for example, to create revenue. They call that revenue. And then they would put it into the operating budget. Well, you know, that's, you're heading toward bankruptcy when you do things like that. So we stopped doing that And instead, you know, Bruce Rauner tried to sell the Thompson Center twice in a row, put it in the budget in order to balance it, and never did. By the way, I'm the one who finally found a buyer for that Google, which is moving downtown. But that budget is balanced, and it's balanced for the first time in a whole long time. 8 years in a row, and just to point out, the result of that is we've had 10 credit upgrades after 25 years of 21 straight downgrades for the state. So I'm really proud of the fiscal responsibility and yet the investments that we've made in education, in healthcare, and really lifting up the communities that have been left out and left behind.
17: I want to go back to education for a minute, because a lot of the things that I see, and I do see that we have certainly in Chicago improved graduation rates tremendously over the last 20 years. But when we look at the performance on the standardized tests, which becomes a real critical measure as children are about to come out of our schools, we're not getting there. We're still lower than what the national average is, which questions whether or not we are being persistent when we get to college, even though we are graduating more and getting there. So there's still more to be done there. And on the issue of funding, I know one of the things that the mayor and I have talked about, and he continues to press hard on the state about the funding that should be there for K-12 education, the structural deficit that's been there for years and is in the billions of dollars. Is there something that's addressing that aspect of education funding?
18: Yeah, so every year we've been increasing the amount of money going into K-12 education by $350 million or more. And in fact, I've been putting more in because we got a problem with teacher vacancy, as I mentioned earlier. We need more teachers. So that kind of investment's been vital, and that's why, you know, again, we've increased by almost $3 billion the amount that we put into education. But look, I'm with the mayor. I'm with the teachers. We need more money for education. There is no doubt about it. And that, you know, we're doing what we can with the resources we have. What we can't do is promise things and not deliver. And so I'm delivering every year. And again, $350 million is not anything to sneeze at, as we increase every year. So, is there more to do? For sure. And I feel like, we're seeing good results. Let me give you an example of some good results we're seeing. Eighth grade reading scores. When I took office, eighth grade reading scores were 15th in the country. We're now second in the country. When I took office, math scores for eighth graders were 22nd in the country. We're now fifth in the country. So there are things that are doing better in Illinois, and we ought to continue that. That's eighth grade on the verge of high school, plus the high school graduation rate is a real plus. Now, I think in terms of college readiness, we also rank pretty high. Even though, as you point out, if you look at SAT scores, for example, which is one of the tests that's used, those tests have been below average, but they're also rising. We also had, you know, people like to forget, because I think we all would like to forget, that we had COVID. And COVID really did something to our schools, as you know, and to our kids. And we've had to remediate the damage that was done by COVID. By the way, we took the money that came from the federal government and made sure that we were pushing into schools tutoring, more teachers, making sure that we're lifting up more education and more hours of education than kids were having before, because we had to make up for the damage that COVID did. But we really have made a whole lot of progress in that regard. I'm never going to give up on it. I think we got a whole heck of a lot more to do, and no kid should be left out. I want to just point out one other thing that I think is vital. You talked about college readiness. You know, one of the big determinants for college readiness is, are you investing in early childhood?
17: Yeah, I was coming there next.
18: Before they show up at kindergarten even, right? This is in the years like, you know, 1, 2, 3, 4, 5. In those years, which as you may know, I've been involved with for 25 years before I became governor. This has been a vital focus of mine. Early childhood development, brain development, happens in those earliest years. So we've got to help parents to do what they want to do, which is do a great job raising their kids in those early years. We've also got to help those kids. Sometimes parents got to work, so we need more, better, and more child care available so parents can go to work and so that their kids can get the kind of care that I think we all would expect from our kids.
17: All critically important. So rumor has it that you're running for governor again.
18: I am. Thank you for raising that. Really proud. This will be, yeah, I it was a tough decision, to be honest with you, but I feel like we're on a good trajectory. I want to keep it going.
17: So some of the things, and before you came on this morning, there are a number of issues that came up in our community related to maybe it was issues with the leadership of the Democratic Committee where Robin Kelly was looking to be there, issues around marijuana and marijuana, who got involved with who's running those here in the state of Illinois. Just a number of things. So I'll just ask you, make your case to the black community for your run for governor. And I know you were unopposed in the primary.
18: I was.
17: But now we've got the venerable Darren Bailey, who is running against you yet again in the general election. But make your case.
18: Well, I think the number one thing is we've got to make life more affordable for people. The number one way to do that, by the way, is to raise wages for people so they can afford things. You know, people promise they're going to lower prices on everything, but that almost never happens, as you know. What we can do is we put more money in your pocket and you can afford more. So that's why I raised the minimum wage from $8.25 to $15 an hour. It's why I've worked hard to make sure we address the issue of costs for people, so I eliminated the grocery tax here in the state. And just recently, in fact, just a couple of months ago, we passed, and I'm going to sign, a bill that will halt the rise of auto insurance rates and homeowners insurance rates, because these companies are taking advantage. These corporations are raising rates like nobody's business. They're blaming things that don't make any sense, and then they're not reporting to the state and getting told you can't do that. So we now require them to do that. That bill, it makes it so they have to come to the Department of Insurance before they can raise rates. You know, one of the companies raised homeowners insurance rates 27% in 1 year. 27%. For many people, that's hundreds and hundreds of dollars. And that's just not right. And that's what corporations are trying to do across the board, you know, in the guise of, well, there's inflation or something else, they're raising rates, and that's just not right. So we're halting that rise in rates, and we're making sure that in every way we can, limiting and focusing on the damage that I think corporations are doing to people's everyday lives.
17: Appreciate that. Asked about the issues with you and the guy in D.C. You and our mayor are from different sides of the tracks. And without going through all those other things that have been said and all, how's the relationship with you and the mayor?
18: We have a good personal relationship. We, you know, frankly, we get along. We joke with one another. We talk about real things. It doesn't mean we're going to agree on everything. And I know that the mayor likes to amplify the disagreements. I think you talk him over and find some middle ground. That hasn't been his way for a lot of the time. But on the other hand, we have found things that we've worked on together. As you know, one of the things that we both care about is education funding, but he likes to blame the state when there's not enough money. And the reality is there are a lot of things that go into education funding. One of them is the city is part of it, right? And so is the federal government. So pointing at the state when we're also being affected by the orange guy in the White House at a moment when, I mean, I think everybody feels pressured by H.R. 1. That's the big, ugly bill that they passed. I just don't think we should be pointing fingers at each other. I think all of us need to look at what's happening from Washington and do everything we can to survive this time period and then to have a plan for how we're going to restore the country that I think we all believe in. And that means things like, I hope we get a chance to talk about things like fighting for our voting rights, which they're taking away from people in Illinois as well as across the country. But we've been fighting back, more to do.
17: But let's talk about that, because the hits on voting rights have been hard. And they've particularly been hard as it relates to minority communities and black communities. What are your thoughts on that? Because, you know, we've heard, and this is so many parts of this, but we keep hearing about politics being local. But they're not. I mean, there are things that are happening in other places and things that are happening from a larger federal standpoint that impact us. What are your thoughts on what's happening with redistricting and with these attacks on voting rights?
18: Well, this has been a plan of Donald Trump and the Republicans for a long time, to take away voting rights from people they think won't vote for them. I mean, that's what they're all about. It's not about making anything fairer. It's about making it more unfair and making it harder for people to vote who otherwise, you know, who can't get to the polling place easily. And when they do, they want to make it so you can't even get in. So that's why they're doing things like threatening to bring ICE and CBP and National Guard into the cities. And a lot of the time, the focus is on those states where they think they've got elections. They can scare voters away and it'll make a difference. I don't think they're looking at Illinois as hard as they are a state like North Carolina, where there's a big Senate race going on there, or Ohio, where there's another big Senate race going on there. But that doesn't mean they're not going to try to scare people away from the polls here, too. So we are working hard to have a plan in place so we're protecting people's right to vote. Very important that we've passed laws in Illinois since I became governor to make it easier for you to vote. You can vote by mail. Easy. In fact, you can check a box and you'll get a ballot sent to you every time. So you don't have to send something off every time, you know, to get an absentee ballot. We also, as you know, open the polls 45 days before Election Day so people can go in and vote when it's convenient for them. Because, look, they want to restrict it and make it so you can't mail in. Can't be easy, right? You got to go on Election Day. Why? Because the people who can afford to do that, the people who can take time to do that, often are people who have more money, people who are more likely to vote for Republicans. And I want to make it easier for everyone that's eligible to vote to get there and vote.
17: Yeah, the issues and impact seem so clear. And I mentioned that I was in Louisiana, and that's one of the places. Clay versus Louisiana is the place where it hit the hardest. You're a lawyer by training.
18: I am.
17: When we think about what is taking place within this district with the Broadview 6, with the administration, the former administrators at Loretto Hospital, and the impact that they have now on all these cases, which is broader than the cases themselves, what are your thoughts on that, Governor, and what can be done to try to resurrect our Justice Department?
18: Well, it hasn't been since the worst moments of segregation that we've had a federal administration that was basically telling the Department of Justice to go after people.
17: And
18: that shouldn't happen anymore. It shouldn't happen anymore. But yet we have this guy in Washington who's doing it now. The president has stood up and threatened to jail me. He's threatened to jail the mayor of Chicago. He's threatening to jail the governor of California's wife. He's threatening to do it to the governor of Minnesota. Why? All Democrats.
17: Right.
18: All Democrats. He doesn't do that to any of the Republicans. Like Landry is the governor of Louisiana, you mentioned. He doesn't say anything about him. And yet, he's not broken any laws either. I haven't broken any laws. Right. So, look, he's ordering his U.S. attorneys to go after people. And they're doing it. These are people that have been appointed for the job of going after either his enemies or anything that he views as a challenge to his authority. So people just protesting against ICE, people who just feel strong. And think about the woman, Miramar Martinez, was in her car, beeping her horn, yelling out her window because she didn't like the fact that federal authorities were attacking black and brown people on the streets. For no particular reason. I mean, they say it's under the guise of immigration, but you know and I know, U.S. citizens and legal residents here that were tackled and detained and mistreated. And she was yelling and beeping her horn, and she got shot 5 times. And then they tried to prosecute her. I mean, it's crazy.
17: Yes.
18: And they lie. You know, think about Renee Good. You know, we have video of what happened. And yet they just lie and don't believe your lying eyes, they want to say, even though you can see it right there. So it's sad because it's really ruining the great institutions of this democracy when the president of the United States is sending his, U.S. attorneys after people who are innocent.
17: So obviously you and I don't get to talk enough. I'm locked in on you. I know Liz losing her mind over here. I know we haven't done these things over there. So I'm going to let you go in a minute. But I have to ask, as you think about all these things that are happening, particularly these things that are happening to our democracy, to our country, to our relationships around the world, is there anybody in this room here that you think could be better in the office of president than the current president? And will they ever be that person?
18: Well, you know, Rufus, you're that person already. And then, by the way, there's a chair over here in the corner. The chair would be a better president than the one we've got in Washington right now. So that's what I want to say. I mean, we're all going to have to work hard to win and beat these MAGA Republicans in November. So just so we can have a divided government, right? So we got a Congress that maybe will put some checks and balances in place. And then in 2028, we got to work hard to make sure that we don't end up with a president like the one we got now. So a lot of work to do, but I'm going to be putting more effort into the next two elections than I've put into any others. As you know, I'm running for re-election. I'll just say one last thing, and I'm running against a guy who won't say a peep in anything negative about the guy in the White House. He's fine with them taking away your health care, taking away your food assistance. He's fine with them tackling people who are U.S. citizens in the street who've done nothing wrong. And Darren Bailey is my opponent, and Darren Bailey is, for all practical purposes, you may as well be Donald Trump.
17: Important things of note. Governor Pritzker, thank you so much for all you're doing. Thanks for coming in with us. And we certainly appreciate the conversation. And you're welcome back all the time.
18: Thanks, Rufus.
17: Even though I took up more time than I was supposed to. But I appreciate you.
18: Appreciate you.
17: All right. Happy to have my next guest join us this morning. Melody Winston has been doing some phenomenal things out in the western suburbs, and well, she's been doing some phenomenal things every place. But there's something big and new that they're looking at coming down to the south side. Melody, welcome back to WVON. How are you doing, my friend?
19: Good morning, and thank you for having me. I'm doing great.
17: It's always good to have you. Talk to us first about the whole concept around living fresh markets, and then let's talk about what you all are looking to do in West Pullman.
19: Well, the concept for Living Fresh Market originally was mainly to open up a grocery store that could serve all communities. Our values are based in our Christian faith. And so because of that, it kind of adds some different dynamics to how we operate. We're very in touch with our community, servanthood, outreach. And also, because we have our Joseph School of Business at Living Word Christian Center, a lot of those resources come also through the store. So it's kind of like wherever a Living Fresh Market goes, those resources come with it. So having a platform where we can create a program to create entrepreneurs in the community. 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So hopefully we can do that same thing for West Pullman.
17: Now, your first store was in Forest Park.
19: Correct. We're in Forest Park at Forest Park Plaza on Roosevelt Road at Display.
17: And are we supporting the work that you're doing out there?
19: Well, I need some more support. I always, you know, ask for the support first. You know, I know that, you know, we go through, you know, these seasons where there's a wake-up call, you know, where Black businesses really need the support of our communities, of all communities, but especially ours. We work really hard, Living Fresh Market, to provide, you know, fresh fruits and vegetables and services and customer service and making sure we're hiring from our communities. And so in order to keep that going, we really do need the support of our own African-American community. It takes, you know, a lot of heavy lifting to keep this store. And it's 71,000 square feet, so It used to be an Ultra Foods at one point, so you can imagine how large that story is. It needs a lot of support, whether you come in the shop or whether you're passing the word on or, you know, helping us spread the word through social media. But we need every bit of support that we can get so that we can continue to open stores in more communities. We hope that the Living Fresh Market in Forest Park can be like a headquarters and a feeder to all the other stores that we would like to open. And so this one's got to be, you know, successful first in order for us to move on.
17: Indeed. And folks, if you're out west, even if you're not, make an extra effort to make sure you get out to Living Fresh Market. We haven't had an opportunity to talk about it in a little bit, Melody, so I'm glad you're on this morning to talk about that and to talk about what else is going on. Alderman Ronnie Mosley has joined us as well to kind of talk about how we lead into what's happening in West Pullman. Alderman Mosley, good morning and welcome to WVON.
20: Good morning, Rufus. Good morning, Melody. Good morning, Chicago.
19: Good morning, Alderman.
17: good to have you. So, Alderman, all these clothes, and you, we're not happy with that. So talk to us about what's happened there that engages our good friend Melody Winston in this process.
20: Yeah, I got to give credit where credit is due, and it's to our community. They made that location viable. They raised up their voices when it closed, and they gave me the charge to go out and find a Black-owned grocer. We still wanted to see this be a grocery store, but felt that we also wanted to make sure that those who take care of us, we get to take care of them. And that's the partnership that we're building here at 821 West 115th Street. What an amazing, amazing gym that we found in Living Fresh Market. You know, I had the opportunity to go out and visit it, and we're excited to see what new model will come to this location. You just heard it's over 70,000 square feet. This location is 14,000 square feet. So we're going to right size it, but to have this amazing opportunity for the community that came from the call from the community is truly just a blessing.
17: So, Molly, when you imagine what you can do out there, would it be a replica of what you've done in Forest Park? Do you envision something different? How do you see this in this infancy stages of what will happen down in West Baltimore?
19: Well, I see it being pretty much the same model. There are some things that, and I'd like to know and hear back from the community, you know, on what they want to see in their grocery store. This is for the people. And so being able to hear their voice matters to me as an independent grocer. Sometimes we don't always get that option to be able to weigh in and ask for certain things that we want in our own communities. But we do want it to be somewhat of a spinoff model that we have in Forest Park. I know that they want the hot bar. They want that good food that they can come in and eat every day. We know we want fresh meats and produce, so we'll make sure that those items are there daily. We know we want great pricing. We know we want our Super Saver Tuesdays where everything is 15% off in your basket at the register. So we plan to bring, you know, kind of a condensed model, but making sure that it's all good for the community.
17: Indeed. We're talking with Melody Winston. She is the proprietor of Living Fresh Markets, looking, planning, opening a store down in West Pullman in the former site of the Aldi's, and the alderman in that area, Ronnie Mosley. Ronnie, when we talk about this, has there been money set aside for pre-development, and how long do you think it'll be before Melody can really get in and get to work at developing the store?
20: Absolutely. Easter is our goal. And I want to thank the city of Chicago for coming to the table and providing $150,000 in a pre-development grant. That's going to help us envision what this store is to look like. And let me just back up here and say that every piece of the puzzle has been coming together since the moment we became committed to having this be a grocery store. The way that Aldi's left a lot of questions on the table, left a wrong narrative that was put out about this community, our community, this location. And so we first did a grocery study and saw that this location has the potential to make $3.2 million on a weekly basis. So we knew that a grocery store was viable. At that same time, we worked and got some state funding to acquire the property from Aldi's. And then we went out and I was able to link up with Living Fresh Market to provide this critical service to our community. So we're going to keep pushing forward. That pre-development grant doesn't mean that we stop there. We can actually come back to the city and have them play a bigger role once we have a full plan to move forward.
1: Melody, this is not an easy business to start. It's not an easy business to keep, given the spoilage and all else that goes on. What would it take, and what do you need from the community in order to be successful here?
19: Well, just mainly, you know, your cooperation and support. As you can see that in many communities, you know, there are different reasons why stores close. But one way that you can help me is to make sure that we've got some great people that we can hire, you know, from the community surrounding the store. Being able to create an environment of community and family, you know, where people know your name when you walk in the front door, is really important. I think that is really going to be key to making sure that this store is successful. And that's the main item that I would ask from the community of West Pullman and surrounding communities that they help us with.
1: When you think about Black-owned grocery stores, there are not a lot of them around. And we started a lot of things, but this is a whole different venue to take on. Why did you and your dad, why did you decide to take this on?
19: Well, we just saw so many stores pulling out, you know, especially through COVID. And that's the reason why this store became available. Originally, I operated as the landlord for Forest Park Plaza for the last 25 years. So my job was to find a tenant, a good tenant. And so during COVID, we had Leamington actually in there. We had them actually change their model to one that was more conducive to how we do business at Living Word Christian Center. And so they did, but it was very difficult for them to last, not just with the business model change, but also going through COVID. So actually, I went out as a landlord and to recruit some new tenants for that space. And they all wanted, all the grocery stores that I spoke to wanted to purchase the building. And my dad said, we ain't selling. And so he told me that time to keep the keys. And so that's how it kind of landed in my lap. And I'm a quick learner. I understand business and all the aspects and the models and the vision that my Dr. Bill Winston has. And so incorporating that into that grocery store and having the support of him and his team, and we've created a steering committee of people who are experts, not just in accounting, but marketing and community support, HR. And so those are the tools that we needed and I needed in order to be successful at this one location. So looking to put more Black-owned grocery stores in different areas to serve our communities is our goal.
1: It's so important. It's wonderful what you all are doing with this store, what you're doing with the Joseph Business School, what you all are doing overall. And Ronnie, congratulations to you on being able to bring in this industry down into West Pullman. We know that so often our communities suffer from the lack of quality, certainly quality food and quality investment. So congratulations to you for making this happen.
20: Yeah, we're not done yet. You know, our community also said the same way that we would give benefits and incentives to some of these businesses who have left us, we want to see it invested here with our own. And so we're surely going to do that. We're going to keep going after development grants. We're also going to provide workforce solutions to pay for workers to work in those stores. So just as Melanie has called for you to, you know, send well-qualified folks, we're going to help get them trained and help them as they get started. And we're also going to pursue some tax incentives. The state of Illinois has a program that we're going to be pursuing as well to really do all that we can from the standpoint of government to ensure its success. The biggest thing is always going to be the power of the people.
19: Yeah.
1: Look, I am so happy for both of you and what you're doing. Melody, just so you know, Ronnie, when I was back at the President of the Board of Education, Ronnie was a student representative to the board. That's why I know he doesn't know anything about the emotions.
20: know, I'm going to invite you out. Richard Gallien does amazing plays in our ward, and in July 14th, he's doing a return to Motown. We just gave away some tickets at our town hall, so be my guest.
1: I'll call you up on that, Ronnie. Ronnie, Melody, I appreciate both of you. Thank you. I'm excited about what you guys are doing together. I'm excited for both of you.
19: We're
1: so thank
19: excited.
1: You for coming on this morning.
19: Thanks, Rufus, for having us.
1: All right. Be well, both of you.

0: with landfall expected today. Catherine Whitaker with the National Hurricane Center.
1: We are anticipating 3 to 5 inches of rain with isolated amounts of 6 to 9 inches.
0: Forecasters say the storm is relatively weak, but tropical storm warnings remain in effect from Galveston to central Louisiana. A Maryland family is mourning the loss of Black 38-year-old Shawanda Alston and mother of seven, who was fatally shot inside her Bowie home while holding her infant child. Authorities say five of the children's father, 41-year-old Alton Hinton Jr., has admitted to the shooting and is being held without bond. And radio personality Angela Yee is engaged to entrepreneur Tamik Meek Floyd. The couple shared the news on social media following Angela Yee Day in Brooklyn, giving fans a glimpse into their usually private relationship. Get BIN News now on demand 24/7 on the iHeartRadio app. Here's Andrea Coleman.
2: Thank you, Bree. Yesterday, we told you about Laura Loomer, a close associate of President Trump's, calling a number of black women leaders ghetto black B-words. Well, Florida Democratic Senate candidate Angie Nixon was one of the leaders Loomer mentioned and struck back on social media, asking Loomer who she was calling a B-word. Well, now Marjorie Taylor Greene has posted a comment calling out Loomer. Taylor Greene saying, "I'm not a Democrat and I'm not supporting Angie Nixon, but the Republican Party and President Trump owns Laura Loomer and her nonstop vitriol. This hate racist and demeaning rhetoric should not be tolerated ever." In an interview with the Griot, Nixon says she was surprised to learn of Taylor Greene's comments. She went on to acknowledge Loomer and Greene possibly having issues with each other. She called on all women to stand up for black women, who she says are often vilified. New York Attorney General Letitia James is speaking out against a federal judge blocking a Postal Service regulation to exert control over mail-in ballots in the lead-up to the midterm elections. James calls Trump's move an attempt by the federal government to interfere with elections it has no power to control.
3: It's important that if you have nothing to run on, if you fail to recognize that the economy we are in the midst of an affordability crisis, if you think affordability is a hoax, if you recognize that tariffs are having an impact on groceries and on the economy, if you have nothing to offer, then you have to cheat. And at the end of the day, mail-in ballots have been secure, and the Constitution basically gives the right of elections, time, place, and manner to the states, not to the president and not to the postal system.
2: James says 23 states' attorneys general are now suing to overturn the ruling. 3 months ago, Derek Johnson, the president of the NAACP, made this announcement on the steps of the U.S. Capitol in D.C.
4: "And for the NAACP, we will fight with all we have in solidarity with the Congressional Black Caucus to ensure that we have representation, or if we don't, we will withhold the talent that play on the football field or on the basketball court, be the men or female, right, in this moment."
2: But the lure of financial reward may be stronger than the willingness to participate in the campaign. According to Axios, few black athletes have been willing to participate in the campaign, as it means foregoing hard-fought and often much-needed NIL money that they can get to play at schools in targeted states. This is BIN News This Hour. Be sure to follow us wherever you get your podcasts. I'm Andrea Coleman on the Black Information Network, home of Black News First.
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8: An audit saying that the city in taking care of the migrants who arrived here, there were no cases of improper spending or overspending. Do you hope that the people of Chicago sort of give you credit for handling that crisis, or do you think it's too late for people of Chicago to reevaluate how they think the city of Chicago did during that time?
9: I'm just going to name something. I understand the frustration that black people felt during that mission. I do. Here's what I understand. We don't ask for much. We don't. We just don't want our schools to close. We want opportunities, good paying jobs. And so when people elected me, I made a commitment to respond to the most vulnerable. And that I met with this crisis, it's no one's fault here in Chicago. And I think for black Chicago in particular, it kind of felt a way that government was able to turn on resource in a moment's notice, and our communities have been starved for decades. And I tried desperately to live in my values, even though it cost me politically. It did. It did cost me. There was misreporting, quite frankly, about what was being spent. There wasn't a healthy balance of how we got here. Remember, the state of Illinois was funding to put migrants in hotels, and they stopped doing it. It got to be too expensive. And then by the time the previous administration was transitioning out, without the state paying to house these individuals in hotels, they just started dropping them off at police stations. I mean, my God. When I was sworn in, my first day on the job was literally at a police district where I'm stepping over human beings because they're just laying on the floor. And then you had a political climate that used that crisis to create division within black communities. And they did it on purpose. And you know what hurts the most? They were successful. Now, I saw it. I saw it for what it was worth. But for too many families, it's like, man, you know, we want a mayor that's going to focus, you know, his attention on our needs, which I did. I never stopped focusing, right? Over $2 billion on the west side, $2.6 billion on the south side. But at the time, the only thing that was being covered was how much are you spending? What are you doing? It's almost as if nothing else was going on at that time. But if that's the only thing as a Chicagoan, especially as a black Chicagoan, if that's the only coverage that you are experiencing, then you would think that that's the only thing that I was doing. It's not true, right? Clearly, there's evidence that we've been doing some work outside of that mission. Now, the final thing that I'll say is I don't regret it. I don't. It was the right thing to do. What we knew then is what's manifesting now. That extreme right-wing ideology would force this crisis to cause doubt within blue cities, to suppress votes, to move an agenda that, quite frankly, is harming our people. defunding our public institutions, firing black women, increasing the budget for ICE, taking away resources for violence prevention. All of that was orchestrated during that particular moment so that the Trump administration can have its way the way it's having its way right now. I saw through it, though, and I made a commitment that we responded to the world while also reconciling with the very people who have been damaged by decades of disinvestment. So yes, in short, I'm hopeful. That's the perspective that I bring, and I'm humbled that the work that I did has been validated. In the meantime, I'm going to continue to make my case to build the safest, most affordable big city in America.
10: And we are back. You're listening to The Cleopatra Show. The time is 9:16. And I'm coming with a special message. Of course, we're up on Facebook. Be sure to like the WVON page. Interact with me. I'll be sure to talk back with you. If you would like to keep up with me exclusively, be sure to follow me across all social media platforms at Follow Cleopatra and like and subscribe to my YouTube channel. Now, listen, you heard that dope, brother. I have the 57th mayor of the city of Chicago, the greatest freaking city in the world, according to my mayor, your mayor. Mayor Brandon Johnson is live in the studio with me right here at the WVON headquarters. How are you?
11: I'm doing well. Thank you, Cleopatra. How are you doing?
10: I'm on fire.
11: You look amazing, too, by the way.
10: Thank you. I appreciate it. Baby, 9 months. I'm taking all the compliments. I ain't turning down nothing but my collar. So listen, we done survived the Bud Billiken, and here it is. You are surviving your administration, and I decided to play a tribute to you with your own voice. And I think I heard you say, man, I don't even recall all of that, and I still meant all of that. Give us your reflection of what you had to say to the world, because I think sometimes we forget how powerful the microphone and the camera is. You spoke to the world. And I thought that that was so sincere, but I want to hear from you and your reflection in that moment of what you had to say.
11: Well, first of all, again, thank you, Cleopatra. And Bud Billiken Parade was amazing.
10: Wasn't it, though?
11: Yeah, we really showed out on Saturday. And my knees are still impacted by all of the running and walking we did.
10: I couldn't get out the bed Sunday. I'm going to be honest.
11: But it was great. And so as we prepare to go back to school, just, you know, special shout out to all of the parents that are preparing our children. You know, I dropped my son off to Eastern Illinois last week.
10: Right on. Yeah, okay. So he really following all of my pathways from a Bronco to a Panther.
11: To Panther. Yeah,
10: there it is. Yeah, right on.
11: Yeah. And then, of course, my middle child, Ethan, he's headed to Kenwood. So he'll be a Bronco as well.
10: That's the only way it could be.
11: And then baby girls in seventh grade. But I mean, and to all of the teachers as well, as they prepare to go back to school as well, you know, we have to continue to work to fully fund our schools once and for all. But I think in that moment, you know, Cleopatra, you know, the question was asked around just the validation around the mission, right? Because there was a great deal of consternation around that mission. This was an international crisis of global population shift, and it was the mission that I inherited, right? Literally on my first day of the job, you know, I'm stepping over bodies that were laying on floors in police districts, anywhere and everywhere the previous administration could place them. That's where they were. And then, of course, you know, the state of Illinois, which was providing food stamps, the state of Illinois was providing housing and shelter, the state of Illinois was providing housing. All of that was being done by the state of Illinois. And when the state of Illinois decided not to do that, the previous administration, I think everybody just kind of threw up their hands and then
10: left you holding that back. See, I can say the quiet parts out loud, because outside in these streets, I was fighting. Like, Mayor Johnson does not have the authorization to ignite food stamps, SNAP, Supplemental Nutritional Assistance Program, is delegated from the state by the federal government.
11: That's right. That's not what Chicago does.
10: No.
11: And so I had two choices, right? I could just wave the white flag, because that's what Republicans wanted us to do, right? Because they refused, Republicans at the time, if you remember, they refused to actually implement comprehensive immigration reform policy that would have worked to mitigate, you know, the challenges that we're experiencing at the border. Not enough border patrol, not enough judges to help expedite, you know, paperwork, particularly those who were seeking refuge. And, you know, I had two choices. I could wave the white flag and surrender to white supremacy, or we can do what we do well. Respond to crisis and actually demonstrate leadership here. The governor of Texas spent over $200 million to send migrants around the country. Of taxpayer dollars, he spent $200 million.
10: I will something else. See, I can say the things my mayor can't say. When you talk about Governor Abbott, you know, he is a very interesting human being, classified as such. He breathes air, and there's a pulse. right? But is there a heart? And one thing I heard was a man that was emotional and compassionate about the elephant in the room. And that's why I played the tape. Because if this is the tipping spear that will not permit you to serve in a second term, you know, you stood 10 toes down and doing the right thing.
11: Well,
10: but is that the rebuke? And that's what I want to talk about, yeah. Because here it is. In hindsight, you sat across from other mayors before the country on the Capitol to discuss the migrant crisis from an affordability standpoint and a fiscal responsibility. And you were dwarfed compared to like a New York and so on and so forth. And you just went through a fiscal analysis and audit that showed that not only were you responsible, but you really didn't delegate much to the crisis, and you can chew gum and walk at the same time. You were handling Chicago and the crisis. So I want to let you speak to
11: that. Yeah. No, thank you for that. And that's really what the article laid out, that there wasn't just this inordinate amount of dollars that were just spent on this mission. Again, the city of Chicago, I did not give a single dollar, dime, cent to an individual migrant, right? In fact, here are the two things that the city of Chicago did. We made sure that they had food to eat, of which we hired black businesses to do it.
10: Yeah, I know a few. Yes.
11: Right. And
10: yes.
11: We can name them. I mean, listen, 14 yes. Parish, Raquel, she does an amazing job. She got yes. $14 million. Her business thrived as a result of it. You know, Tory Barrett, he stepped up. Chris yes. Harris, they stepped up. Millions of dollars to provide care. So we supported black businesses to feed individuals who were sleeping on floors. And then the second thing that we did, we made sure that they had at least somewhere to sleep. Right. Yeah. We didn't give them housing. It wasn't permanent housing. It was shelter. Right. And the individuals that actually provided the care, over 55% of those who provided that care were Chicagoans. That wasn't the case when I was mayor, when I was sworn in. Initially, that care was being provided by about 70-75% of people outside of the city of Chicago. So I renegotiated the contract, cut costs, and then hired our people to feed and provide shelter for these individuals. The third thing that we did was, and it doesn't get discussed, there was no answer around the country how to prevent the buses from coming, right? Because sanctuary has very little to do with immigration. In fact, it has nothing to do with immigration in the sense of welcoming people to the city, right? That's
10: and
11: the name of the ordinance.
10: To be clear, guys, I want us to understand the dog whistle when we hear sanctuary city, because we had already been declared a sanctuary state, but under the administration of Harold Washington,
11: right.
10: We've been a sanctuary city
11: for 40,
10: before I was living.
11: That's right, 40 plus years, right? And all it required was is that local law enforcement would not dub as federal ICE agents. And that goes back to Mayor Harold Washington days through something that I would ask WVON listeners to do some research around. It was called Operation Taxicab, where the Tom Homan of that time, his name was Director Moyer, was targeting black immigrants who were primarily driving taxi cabs. One taxi cab immigrant in particular is the father of NOSA. NOSA is a major construction contractor in the city of Chicago. He's a West Sider. His father drove a taxi. And now NOSA, of course, had the first of its kind major prime contract at an airport for cargo expansion and development. The first person, right? Mm-hmm. So the son of a black immigrant who was protected by Mayor Harold Washington is now a prime contractor that's hiring other black people. But the point being, Mayor Harold Washington understood that giving police too much power was awful for us. That was at the time in which black folks were being tormented and tortured. And he basically said, look, our police officers are not going to dub as federal ICE agents, right? Let immigration do what immigration does, but local law enforcement won't participate in that. With all that being said, we passed what is called the bus ordinance that essentially regulated how buses were being sent to the state of Illinois, particularly Chicago. Once we pass that ordinance,
10: everybody follows
11: suit. Exactly. So the buses.
10: Your leadership was superb.
11: And listen, buses they were going to other parts of this of the yeah. state, and then other municipalities and other places in the country passed the same ordinance. Those buses stopped coming because of what my leadership did, essentially saying, look, Governor Abbott, you all are not just going to run amok around this country, regardless of the fact that the federal government was had no answers. The Biden administration, Congress wasn't acting. I had to do something. And I think the final thing is, it wasn't just about making sure that our people receive the contracts. It wasn't just about making sure that we pass an ordinance to prevent these buses from attacking our cities, essentially. Here's the other thing. When I think about the civil rights movement, Cleopatra, it led to the black political leadership that we all celebrate today, whether it's President Obama, Vice President Kamala Harris, you know, the fact that you had an attorney general and Eric Holder. But the question that I ask, and this is a question that our brother Ta-Nehisi Coates raises, what's the point of us receiving that power if we're just going to enact the same torment that the oppressors that kept us from power? What's the point of us having that power if we're just going to behave like them?
10: I mean, but here's the deal.
11: And that's the thing, Cleopatra. I'm not. I'm not. It's why I spoke out against the war. It's why I referred to it as genocide. It's why I've been attacked for that. That is the history and the legacy of the civil rights movement. It wasn't just about getting the boots off of our necks. It was about making sure that we destroy them so it doesn't happen to anybody else.
10: But what you're saying is, when is it okay that the oppressed become the oppressor?
11: It's never okay.
10: And periodically, I love politics, right? So I love coming to the council to understand our intergovernment and how things function. You know why I haven't been there recently, especially in either capacity, my citizen capacity or media capacity? It's the rhetoric. It is very sycophant for me to hear black people reiterate right-wing talking points, the rhetoric, particularly the statements that I even hear on the airwaves, you know, the illegals, or send them back home, or so on and so forth. And I beg the question, what can be illegal on stolen land? And I've yet to hear somebody ask it. Now, you're a social studies teacher. Maybe you can answer it, because when we can grasp the context of what we're saying, you know, and the fact that primarily, whether we came in chains, everybody besides the native is the longest visitor that the native have ever experienced, the indigenous people to this land. You know, it's a sycophant movement that has yet to subside. And it begs the question, and I know folks are thirsty to hear me ask you, why didn't you send them back? Now, I know the answer to that, but why didn't you send them back? I had one of my cousins tell me, you gave them reparations, and I begged and pleaded with this cousin to comprehend what they were saying, because it was a text thread that was going rampant, and them understanding what you truly gave them. And whatever you gave them, that ain't what I want. You know, I want the best of Chicago. You gave them just the introductory off the floor of Chicago. I want you to respond to that. Why didn't you send them back?
11: Well, let me just first name the fact that, and this is what I was communicating in that clip, I do understand the frustration of our people. Like, don't get it twisted. You know, when our schools were closed and public housing was shut down, and crime is running amok in our communities, and the only thing that you're witnessing through mainstream media is this migrant crisis, you could come to the conclusion that that was the only area of focus. So let me just name that frustration was felt by myself. That's why, you know, it wasn't just, you know, the articulation of how I responded to the crisis, but it was an emotional appeal as well, because the $2 billion that we've invested on the west side of Chicago in the last 3 years, of which over $780 million was instituted by my administration to generate the $2 billion of investments, the affordable housing that's happening on both sides of town, the $2.6 billion on the south side of Chicago, the thousands of affordable units that we're building, that was lost in the coverage. And I believe it was intentional, Cleopatra. Like, I'm clear, right? And that I'm not necessarily surprised by it, right? That's, you know, Dr. King talked about this. Malcolm X talked about this. If you're not careful, and if you were to listen to the media, you would think that those who are oppressed are the promulgators of their own oppression. If you're not careful, and so this idea that I would use my power to do what white supremacy was doing across the country, that's not why our people died for us to have power, to exercise the same white supremacist ideology that we're looking to break and to destroy. That was the point of Governor Abbott. That was the point of Donald Trump, was to get us to capitulate and to behave like them. And furthermore, again, the governor of Texas spent over $200 million of taxpayer dollars to do it, right? My other question to the people of Chicago, should we have sent Ukrainians back?
10: Come on. I mean,
11: listen, at that time, there were 30,000 Ukrainians here in Chicago, of which hundreds of millions of dollars from the federal government with other support created refuge for Ukrainians. The other question, every single state rep, every single state senator, including the governor, voted for a budget to fund the migrant mission that responded to Venezuelans. Was Governor Pritzker obligated to send them back? Were other mayors obligated to send them back? President Preckwinkle, every single Cook County commissioner voted for a budget to fund this mission. I'm not even saying they were wrong. I'm simply saying if the question is whether or not I personally should have used my power to exercise the same white supremacist behavior of those who have oppressed people of color, our people in particular, across this globe, the whole point of us being here is to disrupt and to destroy that system, to break that system versus adopt the same ideology of that system. Now, again, the thousands of young people who receive summer jobs, of which over 54% of them were black children, 55% were black children. The top neighborhoods, whether it was Austin, Roseland, Auburn, Gresham, hiring our people. Cleopatra, I'm under investigation currently right now by the Trump administration for hiring too many black people, the Department of Justice.
10: Right.
11: So you understand like how white supremacy wants to have it both ways. They want to say that I focus too much on black folks while at the same time trying to make an argument that I don't care about our people. And so, yeah, it was an emotional appeal to, like, I get why our people feel frustrated. I was frustrated. You know, the previous administration did not pay all of its bills. So the first act that I had to do was respond to something that had already been carried out. But I had to, carry that responsibility.
10: Not only were you handed the bag, you've been holding the bag, and you haven't had much support in the bag, right? So you named some key players that I just find it very unique that they're not being scrutinized like you, right? And it's obvious. It's obvious, and I think I blame some of it to civics and the understanding comprehensively of who does what. But then, two, I got to look at just the systemic and structural racism that is rooted in the optics of when they see you. When they see you, the expectation is what, right? So here it is. There was a dog whistle. You was just too bliggity black. Black this, black that, black that. He talked too much black. And I'm saying this from black folk, right? That was driving me up a wall. But then when you don't have black excellence and now you have this national attack on the erasure of black excellence, the eradication of diversity and equity and inclusion of black excellence. I mean, you're going to put a denotation that this did not happen at the symposium of black excellence. I thank God not only for you, but the demand of you. Right. And you have been just unapologetic. But on the optic side of it, I see an attack deliberately to make it look like it's not as though it seems. And it deliberately is as though it seems. And you have been unapologetic so much so, like you said, you are being investigated because you have elevated black excellence to a point that I think is beyond fair, given the decades of divestment. I want you to speak to that.
11: Mm-hmm. Well, listen, the investments that we have made in our communities, they have been very intentional. It's been a long time coming, and it hasn't come at the expense of other people. It's not like our victories have translated into losses for other communities. The $2 billion on the west side of Chicago, the $2.6 billion on the south side of Chicago, $1.8 billion downtown, right? We are converting old office spaces into housing, of which 30% in some of those projects are affordable, right? And so this effort is about making Chicago an inclusive place for everyone. And you cannot have a transformative city without investing in the neighborhoods that have been historically disinvested in. That's why reopening the mental health clinic in Rosen was important. That's why creating a mental health clinic as well as a food pantry at Legler Library was important. Opening up the mental health clinic on the Lower West Side. It's why, again, youth employment. We're going to break a record this year, Cleopatra. Over 32,000 young people will have had paid summer jobs. That's the most in the history of Chicago. The vast majority of those children live in our communities. It's why I put over $1 billion into our public schools at a time in which our state is underfunding our public schools. Like, we have bailed out the state of Illinois the last three budgets just to make sure the Black Student Success Program was secured, to make sure that we're not laying people off, because we know when layoffs occur that that overwhelmingly impacts our community. I had a conversation with Alderman Ronnie Mosley several months ago about 115th and Halsted. And I know you know these areas very well, Cleopatra.
10: I do. Shout out to Ronnie Mosley, so Alderman Mosley.
11: This is where the old Jewel was, mm-hmm. right? And this is a space that has sat vacant for a very long time. Through my administration, we purchased that land, and now that land is going to create multiple units, two units of affordable housing there, of which millions of dollars we're going to spend to create that development there. And that's just one example. Thrive Inglewood, the first multi-unit single family home development in over 50 years in Inglewood. And shout out to Inglewood. I was at their all class picnic.
10: Yeah, you've been bouncing around. Now you'd have been you should have been a Bronco. You should have been a Dolphin. Where else you'd have been?
11: I've been all Marshall.
10: Marshall.
11: Yeah, we've been at Dunbar, and it was important to have that development in Inglewood, because a whole community goes 50 years without development. We just closed on two properties in Inglewood where we are transforming these vacant homes and turning them back over to the community using local
10: developers. I want to pause there. Now, you just said an entire community went without development
11: for housing
10: for half of a century. I need for us to grapple with that, because this is what I mean by the magnitude of just your existence, your administration, and the intentionality is sincere in terms of some key issues. So of your platform, housing is premier, yeah. Right?
11: Safety. Housing.
10: What else?
11: That's it. Safety, okay. And housing. The safest, most affordable big city in America. Look, the average price of a home in New York is $1.1 million. The average price of a home in Los Angeles is over $900,000. If you're safe but you can't afford to live there, what good does that do for our people? And if you can afford to live here but you don't feel safe, that doesn't serve a purpose either. And that's why I've worked.
10: So it's interchangeable.
11: It has to be, right? And that's why, my focus has always been around economic development, particularly for our entrepreneurs. The last round of grants, I believe we released almost $45 million for projects all over the city of Chicago, from arts to helping businesses train their workers. We've even established something, because I've heard this from our people. We've even established a grant for grants that barely missed the mark.
10: Correct.
11: Right. Yeah. So if your project is good, but you just need a little bit of work, the city of Chicago, through my administration, we give those businesses $150,000 to submit their proposal again so they don't miss the opportunity. I don't want people to miss the opportunity just simply because their proposal missed a couple of points, right? And so it wasn't enough to just invest in small businesses to rebuild our economic corridors. It was also important to help develop those upcoming entrepreneurs who need a little bit more support from the city to be able to carry out the mission, right? And again, safety and affordability is the top priority. And that's why I'm grateful that we're going to build a hospital on the far south side of Chicago that hasn't happened in 100 years, Advocate Health. The 1901 project, we got the deal done to extend the red line, right? Folks have been fighting for that for decades. We just, revamped on my side of town, the green line, the Austin stop, right? And, it wasn't enough for me to just simply put forth resources and then just throw up a jump ball. we had to be intentional about it. The last thing that I'll say is, Cleopatra, home ownership. The reason why I talk about affordability, home ownership is our gateway to generational wealth.
10: Absolutely.
11: And so that's why I put forth $20 million, $21 million to be precise, to create up to $70,000 for closing costs and down payment assistance. But you can only qualify not just based upon income, but where you decide that you want to live. Because my goal is to repopulate the city of Chicago, but particularly in our communities that where our folks have been forced out. And so it's not enough to just create, again, this jump ball scenario. The dollars and the resources that we are making available are intentional about going to our communities. And bump whatever the Trump administration is accusing me of. I am going to be unapologetic about investments in our communities, because when the city of Chicago, when the west and south sides of the city of Chicago develop, it benefits our entire city. And here's the proof. More people are visiting our city right now than any other time in the history of Chicago. Over 57 million people came to our city last year, and we are already on pace to break that record. At a time in which we just saw last year, we experienced a 60-year low in homicides. It doesn't mean that everything is perfect, because by no stretch of the imagination am I perfect. Have I made some missteps along the way? Absolutely. Have I learned from those lessons?
10: I certainly have.
11: And in less than 4 years, there's no administration that I could point to in modern history that can say that they oversaw the city at a time in which the economic prowess of our city was growing while violence was going down. And is there more work to be done? Yes. Are there things that I can do better? Absolutely. My wife reminds me of that every single day, and we've been together for almost 30 years.
10: Hey,
11: right?
10: Mrs. Johnson.
11: What's
10: Hi,
11: up,
10: my
11: baby?
10: First lady.
11: What's up? She is beautiful. Trust me.
10: Let me get to that, because you're talking about growth. Yeah. And as I was driving in, and you know, I got to ask you this popular question in a second, but
11: what about potholes?
10: No, no,
11: okay,
10: no.
11: Good.
10: I've been weaving.
11: Call
10: those.
11: Your alderman.
10: I'm trying to tell you. I call mine. That's a whole story. But listen, I thought back to I woke up to this interesting commercial as I was doing my morning rounds on the major networks, and I thought back to Brandon is Better. I don't know the last time you've thought about that, but Brandon is Better, and then I came up with, he came doing better, and then now he's demanding better. And you're welcome to adopt it. It's yours. But demanding better because equal playing field, right? So I want to talk about growth. Mm-hmm. I want to talk about how far you've come as a neophyte, right? This is your first rodeo. But uniquely, you said 57 million people, you're the 57th mayor. So I like commonalities, right? So you have grown to a pinnacle that surpasses those that have come before you. But then immediately you recognize some weaknesses or areas of where you can get stronger. I want to highlight those.
11: Mm-hmm. Yeah, I mean, look, there's no secret here that, you know, coming out the gate, you know, I did not effectively communicate what we were doing and why we were doing it. I didn't do that well. And there were people in my administration that, you know, as much as, you know, I believe that there was alignment, the skill set did not necessarily match the moment. Right.
10: Okay.
11: And you learn that. I mean, and I've said this before. There were people who were in my administration that I inherited, and, you know, I took a risk and kept them in. And in retrospect, that was not the right path moving forward, right? And so we had to make some decisions and course correct. And it doesn't mean that people were bad. I don't know if they were all nefarious.
10: So if you were to hit a reset button, would you had dumped the old? Let's keep it real. I mean, because usually I work for four CEOs under Chicago Public Schools. Let's be clear. And mm-hmm. every CEO did the same thing. So my expectation was for you to have hit the dump button, right? Usually they come in, eviscerate everything that was there and bring in their people. You not only kept some retainers, but some of them stayed a little too long. If you were to have done it again, or if you got a second chance, what would you have done differently?
11: Well, again, I admit there were people that did not, you know, match the energy that I needed, right? And that was, you know, I regret, you know, those decisions, right? Those were some missteps, right? Because again, here's my rationale behind it. You know, my thought was much like what I said earlier. I did not want to necessarily repeat the same behavior of previous administrations. Let me demonstrate that I'm willing to work with people, even if they don't necessarily fully agree with me on everything, right? I need that type of challenge. If you look at the appointments of chairs of committees, over half of the individuals that chair my committees did not support me when I ran for mayor. So it wasn't just within my administration, because, you know, you could look at other mayors, chairs of committees, they tend to be loyalists. That was not a requirement for me, right? And perhaps I should have thought that through a little bit more carefully, but I think at that time, much like I don't want to carry out the same element or dynamics of those who have been in the position of the oppressor, that the whole point of us getting here, if you go back and look at the words of Fannie Lou Hamer, Fannie Lou Hamer fought for Mississippi, but it was bigger than Mississippi for her, right? You know, James Baldwin, you know, who talked about power and ignorance allied is the most ferocious enemy of justice, right? He had a global perspective. You think about, again, Dr. King, who not just argued but fought against wars with administrations that were supportive of some of the elements of the civil rights movements, right? And so I've always carried this position of what Black liberation theology is, which is to not repeat the behavior of the oppressor, to disrupt and to destroy that system. And I think I got, you know, perhaps a little bit too nuanced in that mix. And yes, I should have removed people sooner. I should have understood the interests of corporations a little stronger, particularly around communications. I should have spent more time communicating directly to the people of Chicago versus relying upon your traditional standard form of media to do that, right? There are a number of things that people have no idea that we've done simply because the corporate media decided not to cover it. And I've learned, you know, sometimes the hard way.
10: So let me ask you this, Mayor. Mm-hmm. You know, the bottom line is this. I saw you at the Bud Billiken parade, mm-hmm. but I wasn't sure if it was just my mayor or my mayor that's running for re-election. Are you seeking re-election?
11: I didn't see that one coming at all.
10: I know you did it.
11: Oh, my goodness.
10: I know you
11: that's,
10: did it.
11: That's pretty impressive,
10: thank
11: sister.
10: Thank you. You.
11: How long did you work on that in the mirror?
10: I didn't. That's what makes
11: it
10: me
11: It was
10: excellent.
11: Real natural, too. That's impressive. I will say this. I am preparing to make a decision, you know, really soon, and there's certain measures that I wanted to put in place to better assess our situation. As I said, the goal is to build.
10: So what's your assessment? I need you to get out your head, because Black folks are listening. Mm-hmm. And once I open up these phone lines, you know, I needed to know whether or not you are seeking re-election, because I want to ask you, why should Black folks vote for you? See, I'm there. Mm-hmm. I need to know if you there. Mm-hmm. Are you there to allow me to ask you this question? Because folks want to know what they need to do. Yeah. We need marching orders. You've been saying mission the entire time, because I assume you are the general. And if you're the general leading this army, which way are we going?
11: Well, we're certainly headed in the right direction.
10: Okay.
11: That's clear, right? I mean, the city of Chicago is safer. The city of Chicago is becoming more affordable. Listen, it doesn't mean that we don't have our challenges. I was talking to a dad just on Friday, $1,800 for rent. By the end of the month, this for a two-bedroom. By the end of the month, he and his wife, you know, they're struggling just to make the ends meet. And, you know, we're establishing programs, right, to help them with food and other costs and school supplies and clothing, right? There's affordability is the big crisis. And that's why I've been so
10: affordability
11: focused
10: on every ballot.
11: Oh, absolutely, right. And so that's why, again, we're on pace to build over 10,000 of them. And there's more work to be done. The $70,000 of down payment.
10: I know, and
11: assistance.
10: Saying that, Mayor Johnson, with more work to be done,
11: yeah.
10: You said mission, you used the language. I got to open up the phone lines. But okay. The bottom line is, I did a whole segment on the Great White Hope. I got to ask you about it, because there's a lot of frogs leaping. And I ain't never known an incumbent that had to declare. But you are in a very precarious situation, whereas folk like where you sit but don't know. I heard somebody say, it's a job. I about threw my phone. I want to ask you, do you hit a clock after 5? How long and hard do you work every day? Like, for real, what is your day?
11: Oh, I mean, it's...
10: Is this a job?
11: Listen, let me say...
10: Because a job stops at a certain time.
11: It's nonstop. I would say it like that. And... It has been one of the great joys of my life. I kid you not, you know, Cleopatra, what I've been able to experience as mayor in terms of just seeing the full scope of our city. I wish more Chicagoans could see the entire city of Chicago the way I've experienced. I'll be honest with you here. Lollapalooza wasn't my thing. And I'm sure I'm not alone in that, right? You know,
10: I've never seen the inside of Lollapalooza.
11: You see what I'm saying? Like, it's Gospel Fest, Blues Fest.
10: I see the barricades,
11: Fest,
10: but
11: you know
10: I've
11: what
10: never
11: mean? Like, there are certain things that Black Chicago, like, we tend to do. The Taste, right, which we brought back to 5 days in July.
10: So you buttering us all up, man, and I didn't ask, on the bread, where's the meat? Listen, okay, I'm going to let my people ask. I'm going to give you one more time now. Bottom line is I saw my mayor in full-fledged. Shout out to Jack Master Funk Farley. He's going to be in the studio a little later on this week. But the point is, you was suited and booted, and you look like a real general. I just want to know, are you marching us to victory? What do you want from us? What do you want from Black Chicago?
11: Anthony, line one.
10: There it is. Let's talk to Anthony. My man's something else. Let's talk to Anthony. Anthony, talk to us. Welcome to WVON.
11: I got you, Anthony.
12: Good morning, Queen Cleopatra. Can you hear me?
10: Yes.
12: Good morning, Honorable Mayor Johnston.
11: Good morning, sir.
12: Good morning, brother. I'm going to say this. This is just my personal opinion. I wish he wouldn't run. You know why? Because these Negroes in Chicago don't deserve it. Mm-hmm. I think about some of the aldermen that he had to deal with, like your alderman in the Ninth Ward, and the fact that we as Black people are so mentally controlled. Black people do the same thing when they first go to a Black owned restaurant, the first thing, or a Black owned business, they look for something to complain about. And the first thing they do when they come out of that restaurant is, gee, this is why I don't support niggas. You know, cause they had an issue with that one establishment, they would paint the whole picture. We suffer from envy and self hate. You know, in the hip hop world, Chicago is looked at as the city of hate. And we are the city of hate. I heard a caller call in and complain about a private salvagery in his ward. And I'm saying to myself, why are you blaming this on the mayor? Call your alderman. He call in all the time and talk about this so-called garbage truck that's in the ward doing some garbage work. I don't know what it is. But nobody looks beyond the mayor. They don't complain about Pritchard, who is sabotaging your mayorship. Trust me. That man is sabotaging you. They don't complain about the Democratic Party when it comes to this migrant situation. They didn't complain about the Cook County Board because the media didn't tell them to. The media only focused on a man who the policy, it wasn't his policy. It was a Democratic policy. But you have not one time had a call in and say that this is the fault of the Democratic Party or complain about the money that Pritzker was sending down to the city. It's amazing when Negroes in Chicago don't deserve a man who's unapologetically Black, who love himself and love his people. Let that white boy get in there, and I promise you, you wouldn't get half the complaints that you get now, and they won't be get. They not gonna get nothing. It's sad. It's sickening, the hate that we have towards one another.
10: Thank you, Anthony. Good call, Mayor Johnson.
11: Look. There is no secret here that our communities have been severely disinvested in and traumatized, right? And I find hope in this moment, knowing that, you know, a couple of weeks ago, Cleopatra, Dr. Bernice Keene came to Chicago and walked the very route that her father walked. And here's the conclusion that Dr. Keene came to when he left Chicago. He said that with everything that he experienced all over the country, he had never experienced what he experienced in Chicago.
10: Yeah.
11: But he said that if we can do it right in Chicago, we can do it anywhere in the world. There's a reason why our city is under attack. What Dr. Keene prophesied is manifesting. Make no mistake about it. The movement that's happening around this country is the direct result of our leadership here in Chicago. Over 30 million people, 10% of the country, they are living under executive orders that I signed here in Chicago.
10: You know what? I just smiled.
11: The bus ordinance that we passed, the country adopted that. This conversation around safety and affordability.
10: But how do people- you feel when folk are just... Man, like, I listened to a commercial. I had to look closer. I thought it was you. It was your platform for your city. Your seat, for your fifth floor. I mean, universal pre-K, housing, improving. I mean, like, bruh, it's so brazen. Mayor Johnson, come on, birthday twin. I know you feel me. Like, at the end of the day, what do you want? What would you, I wouldn't normally ask this of the Lord, but what would you have us do? Because black folks are saying, hey, this man just said they don't deserve you. How do you respond to that?
11: I do believe that there is a concerted effort to convince our people that we don't deserve the righteousness and the justice that we have fought for. I do believe that. And it's why I'm fighting hard every single day to break down the barriers, to disrupt the narrative, to interrupt the status quo, to beat back against a system that has harmed us, right?
10: And let's take some more calls. Let's talk to Pam.
11: How about that? Pam, that's
10: Pam, talk to us.
11: My seven. Thank you.
10: Come
13: on,
10: Pam.
13: Good morning, Cleopatra. Good morning, Mayor Johnson. And both of you are on fire. Let me just say, Cleopatra, I'm going to take a point of privilege, and I'm going to say that the mayor is going to run. But that's just me. Mayor, you can confirm or deny, or you can just stay neutral. But Cleopatra, I'm saying he's going to run. So first, let me say thank you to Anthony. Please understand that there are many black voters like me and voters of other ethnic groups who care about the mayor and what he is doing. Mayor, I was out there canvassing and knocking doors for you, your first run when it was 2 degrees outside, and I'll do it again if I need to, because I appreciate what you're doing. I appreciate that you admit your errors. I just wanted to ask you this. Talk to people why it's important for us to get out and vote in the local, in the state, and in the national elections. And then let me just say this. Thank you for protecting us from the adjudicated sexual abuse in the White House. He is on a vengeful attack because he hates black people. And we need someone, Cleopatra, in that fifth floor who will stand up for us against the attack from the federal government and sometimes the state. So please speak to that, Mayor
10: Thank
13: Johnson.
10: You, Pam.
13: And then also the children. Yeah. Why is it that you're trying to protect the children, but also you can be pro-public safety and pro-police?
10: Thank you.
13: I understand where you come from on this, and I thank you, and you have my full support. Whatever you need us to do, please let us know.
11: Thank you. Thank you, Pam. I'll say for our children, that one's easy, right? That's, you know, the continent, that's how the elders would greet one another.
10: Mm-hmm.
11: They would start off by saying, how are the children? And if the children were well, that speaks to a thriving society. And if the children were not well, it was more an indictment on the elders, right? And so that's why youth employment, we started this brand new program with Streets and Sanitation, where we hire high school seniors to work for us in the summer. If they stay, you know, we hold on to them. If they decide they want to do something else, you know, no love loss. That first cohort, by the end of next year, they'll be 22 years old, earning $90,000 a year. 22 years old with a paid, you know, city job, union job. These are our people that we're focused on. Shout out to Maya Foundation, who helped us get free memberships at our YMCAs across the city. Over 2,000 young people took advantage of it.
10: I want to applaud you for that because, you know, we go back to what it used to be. And you are making a new inroad to what it is going to be. Again, you know, I went back in my mind today why Brandon was better, and then why Brandon is demanding better, and why Brandon is doing better, since folks want to borrow that word, better.
11: Yeah.
10: You know, you've been on that, right? Mm. And you have continued. On top of the children, you have a fully elected school board race that is coming. So while Pam is talking about municipal activity,
11: we got to vote.
10: You just laid that out. You just made your last maneuver to even appoint somebody for you. You have no input in that whatsoever. Talk about that.
11: But the voters have to come out and vote, y'all.
10: Yeah.
11: Listen, and I love the legacy of Mayor Harold Washington. But, you know, I remember some of the OGs would say how Mayor Harold Washington supported an elected school board until he became mayor. Which, listen, I totally understand, right? And I thought it was important that we hold to that promise and push for a fully elected representative school board. And so Pam is right. We have to get out and vote. The last thing that she brought up was the federal attacks and the state not doing its part. The state has to fully fund our schools. Mm-hmm. Right now, our schools are only funded at 25%. New York funds their school. The state funds their schools at a tune of 40%. Pennsylvania, 45%. California, Los Angeles, and San Francisco, 70, 75%. We're not fully funding our schools. Here's what's interesting, Pam, about the first part of your question about federal attacks in particular. If you go back and look at a speech that Mary Harrell Washington delivered in his second inaugural address, he talks about cities being attacked by the federal government. At that time, it was Ronald Reagan. Listen, y'all, this playbook.
10: And then Trump takes his cues from Reagan.
11: That's all I'm saying. Reaganomics. Right? They're not using any new tools, right? No. There's just different players, and there's a far greater degree of fascism in this country, right? Where you have absolute dominance and control by individuals or one single individual to dictate to the rest of us what we should possess. We did not succeed in the 80s, quite frankly. And that's what has garnered what we are experiencing now. I believe it's incumbent upon us as black voters in particular to take heed to what Mayor Harold Washington warned us of in the 80s, that these attacks against American cities is an affront and an attack against our democracy, because it's where cities where the rubber meets the road. But I will say it like this. I know our work is not finished. There's much more work to do.
10: Yeah, that's what I'm trying to get out of you so we can get this assignment. Now, Ms. Eunice is our beloved elder who is going to take precedence over everybody. I got to take Ms. Eunice's call. Ms. Eunice, talk to us. Welcome to WVON.
14: Good morning, Cleopatra, and to my dearly beloved mayor. I used to talk to him on the radio. I love you very much. And if Trump can be president, you can certainly be the mayor. And we always end up giving up power. Look at the power that Trump has, and he's abusing it in every way he can. And thank you, Mr. Mayor. Even at my age, I'll be willing to do what I can. And God bless you.
11: Thank you. God bless you, too. Love you, too, Ms.
10: Look at that. Let's talk to Randy. Randy, talk to us. Welcome to WVON.
15: Well, good morning, Auntie Rooker. Good morning, Mayor Brandon Johnson. I just wanted to say I'm one of your top supporters. I have much respect for you. I appreciate Cleopatra. They're such a tremendous asset to our community. I appreciate you because you exemplify and you're the epitome of what a mayor should be. You and Mayor Harold Washington and others have done so much to try to advance the interests of our community. I have much respect for you. We're going to be canvassing the community. As a matter of fact, I'm working with a group right now at the Alliance and Frank Chapman and others. And Joe Osberg and others. We're going to be canvassing the community to make sure that you're reelected mayor of the city of Chicago because you've done an outstanding job. And I want you to address this. The misinformation, disinformation campaign that they have carefully orchestrated, right, with the help of these something place blacks, right? The people who are part of the 50, Chicago Flips Red, right? Those various individuals and groups that are down there trying to destabilize your government, right? Come down to city council disrespecting you. We need to try to lay out your legislative victories. Please lay out your legislative victories, your successes. We're going to have to put out literature and other things
10: well,
15: to
10: thank
15: try to inform
10: Randy,
15: you.
10: Randy. He hadn't even announced if he's going to run, so you're talking about this whole political strategy right now.
15: Look, you know what I'm going to do? I'm training.
10: Unless he's going to change his mind.
15: I'm training Brazilian Jiu-Jitsu. I'm going to grab you and put the Jiu-Jitsu lock on you to make you say, Uncle, that you're going to run for mayor.
10: There it is. Good call, Randy. Good call.
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20: And I have tears in my eyes, Rev. Because this is a narrative that this generation, they need to know. And they need to hear that a black man who's lived a history of the entire civil rights movement, to everyone who was assassinated, to everyone who joined in marched to every individual who never seen the fact that we got the right to vote because they became strange fruit. I have these tears in my eyes today, Reverend.
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Tuesday, September the 1st. Yes, we made it to September. Do you know what time it is? Yes, Al Sharpton.

on Sirius XM. Channel 126, The Urban View, where talk empowers and becomes action. Talk without action doesn't mean much of anything, but action without thought could be reckless. So let's do both. Let's have the action after the thought, and the thought during the action. And that's what we try to do Friday, and that's what we do when we're doing other actions. Several things on the in the news that I think we need to explore and talk about today. When you see Driscoll, who's a chief in the Pentagon, resigned because of the behavior of Secretary of Defense, he said Secretary of War, Hegseth. Now, there's been a series of resignations, and this is probably the higher ranking one. And you have to ask yourself, not only is it perverted to have politics play into how you deal with the defense of the country, but you have to ask yourself, with all of these veterans, Defense Department chiefs resigning one by one, whether or not they have put, the Pentagon has put, Hegseth has put, ultimately Trump has put, the lives of our military men at risk. Because if you don't have seasoned and experienced people and just have some partisan people that are there because they drunk the Trump Kool-Aid, you will have people stationed all over the world in U.S. uniform that are in absolute danger. I think that it is of concern. We need to talk about that. We need to talk about how a whistleblower says that the United States Postal Service mail ballot verification system ordered by Trump is rushed, flawed, and largely untested. The complaint says that the Postal Service did not seriously begin building the system until June, giving workers less than 3 months for a project that would normally take 9 to 12 months. One of the biggest concerns is that a single barcode problem could reject an entire batch of ballots. According to a complaint, if just one ballot in a shipment of 10,000 fails to scan properly, the whole hatch could be rejected and returned to the state, potentially delaying ballots from reaching voters. That is scary. That not only needs to be litigated in the courts, that's why as we start this tour in the next couple of weeks, we are forming National Action Network voter brigades. And the voter brigades, one, we're going to give them a quick education on how to deal with voting, how to deal with the issues in their state. And then we're going to have them be the part of the group that does a lot of phone-ins to get people to come out early vote, and then on election day be armed with cameras and peacefully be at the polls to assure people, if I see anybody else is there, we're filming it, we're with you, go on and vote, you have nothing to be afraid of. So we're going to start that about the third week in September. I'm going to be on the road and get this all locked down for 3 weeks. So the last from the last 4 weeks of October, we will be in mode with our voting brigade. That's what I talked about at the
big march on Friday.

0: And that's what we need to do. A lot is at stake here. And this most consequential election that I've seen in a long time. And I know we say that all the time, but I've never seen a more direct, blatant attempt at being disruptive of people's voting rights, of being biased. And I mean race biased. Because they disproportionately redrew the lines in black dominated districts. That's just a fact. That's just a fact. And we got a lot to talk about today. So call me at 1-877-532-5797. 1-877-532-5797. 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I took notice of yesterday a jury convicted in the case of the killing of Tupac Shakur, Keffi D. Dwayne Davis was found guilty of murder in the 1996 killing of Tupac Shakur. After a two-week Las Vegas trial, the jury deliberated for 3 hours, and Davis, 63, now faces a life sentence. And I took note of it for obvious reasons. Anybody's death should concern us. Secondly, most of us knew Tupac as a very legendary poet artist. But three, I remember like it was yesterday when Tupac's mother called me when he was in jail, had been accused of some sexual assault, and they had him in Dannemora up near the Canadian border at the far tip of New York State. And she said they had him in solitary, and could I just get him out of solitary? And I said, well, I don't know. Let me see. I call up to the jail. Now, I called the New York State Commission of Corrections, and I said to them I was concerned about Tupac Shakur, and can we just get him back out of solitary and get him on the road to reform and get him out? And the New York State Commissioner said to me, let me talk to the warden. And he talked to the warden at Dannemora, and the warden said, if he will follow these instructions, we'll let him out of solitary, put him in the VIP wing. And there'll be other people, they won't be in solitary, but there'll be other high-profile prisoners. And he said, but I've got one caveat, Reverend. I said, what is that? He said, you need to come up and visit him and tell him he needs to obey these rules. Otherwise, I don't have the confidence he'll do it. And I end up riding all the way up to Dannemora, sat down with him. They had a private area that we sat, and he agreed, and we formed a relationship. And I went back to see him again, see if everything was moving all right, and it was. And he wanted me to help him when he got, he wanted to do some things in the community around policing. I think we play the tape sometimes on our broadcast here. So I give you all that history to say I had a direct concern, as well as all of us should have a general concern, about the execution of one of our cultural figures, or anybody else for that matter. Obviously now they're saying that this guy convicted, Davis, worked in a gang, and they were being paid by other people. Others are being implicated. I bring up this as we talked about the Defense Department, as we talk about other issues. I bring this up because we need to deal with the whole culture of the romanticizing of thug and gang life in our community. That's the problem. The problem is that we have allowed our children, grandchildren, to grow up in a culture that blackness was defined by how thuggish you were and how much of a thinker you were. And I think we need to talk about, let's talk about that today. How do we deal with this culture of gangsterism in our community? Let's talk about that and anything else on your mind and your heart is tell it all Tuesday. Don't leave it in. Tell it all Tuesday. Let's take a break. Be right back. 1-877-532-5797. 1-877-532-5797. Shopton, keeping it real. Be right back.
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2: It's Sybil Wilkes with what we need to know. Search and rescue operations are underway in the Grand Canyon after a flash flood swept through the mountain valleys, leaving at least 2 people dead and 15 others still missing. Responders recovered a man's body along the Colorado River as floodwaters damaged a main pipeline supplying potable water to South Rim facilities. Park officials imposed strict water rationing measures across heavily visited areas ahead of the busy Labor Day weekend. In high court developments, the U.S. Supreme Court cleared the way for President Trump to proceed with construction on his White House ballroom project. In a 5-4 emergency ruling Monday, the justices granted the administration's request to lift a lower court injunction halting the work. And Chief Justice John Roberts joined the court's 3 liberal justices in dissent, as the ruling virtually guarantees the expansion project will be completed before legal challenges are resolved. And in entertainment news, music legend Lionel Richie remains hospitalized in an intensive care unit following a weekend concert in St. Louis. The performer checked into a local hospital after struggling near the end of his performance at the Muni in Forest Park, where he requested a chair on stage to complete his final set. Lionel Richie previously hospitalized in June after falling ill during a performance in Minnesota. And Dwayne Keith D. Davis was found guilty for the murder of Tupac Shakur Monday evening. The verdict was read inside a Las Vegas courtroom, and Davis could face life behind bars. He is accused of orchestrating the 1996 killing near the Las Vegas Strip and the only person ever charged in the murder. To subscribe to my free daily newsletter, please visit SybilWilkes.com. For all the news 24/7, go to News1.com. I'm Sybil Wilkes. 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

Keeping it real. I'm your host, Reverend Al Sharpton, and we're back 1-877-532-5797. And of course, you can go on the message board. I'm looking at the message board. I see from Birmingham, Alabama, Sheila Tyson, top elected official there, says, thank you, Reverend Sharpton, for paying for the Alabama bus to the march on Washington. We are ready and motivated, going a new direction in Alabama. We will have Doug Jones as our governor come November 3rd. All right, now the Montgomery bus, there was some confusion. And I'm going to go to Montgomery, but I'm also going to go to Birmingham. Birmingham did have a bus. That's why I say yesterday I was getting mixed information. When I drilled down, it was not all what was said, but what was accurate, I'm going to deal with. But Alabama was in the house. Sheila Tyson brought that bus in and brings a big delegation every year to the NANS convention. Montgomery, who has an excellent, well-trained activist as the chapter leader, Cynthia Davis, was the one that did not get what she needed to get people there. So I'm coming down there. I was texting with her personally this morning. This is Helen Solomon Terry. Says, congratulations on 15 years of success. The struggle continues. Thank you for all you do. God bless you with many, many more healthy, successful years. And thank you for that. A lot is going on between, as I said, the resignation in the Defense Department, as you continue to see an escalation in what's going on over in Iran. One minute Trump is saying that all is well, we're at the table, we're going to make a deal. Next minute, he threatens escalation and everything but annihilation. Let's talk about that. And in the middle of it all, the voting rights that has been suspended and altered from us. Let me be clear. Had we not marches, had we not marched, voting would not even have been on a discussion this weekend. What they want to do is turn the page. And if they turn the page and turn people's interests, then they end up with being able to go on and do what it is they want to do. We cannot let that happen. That's why the march now, that's why the tour. Because the root of it all on how to deal with health care, how to deal with affordability, all of that is in the Congress, in the Senate, and in, of course, your local officials, mayor, governor. All that comes from voting. And if they take all that away, which they've chipped at doing, and we don't force a Congress by electing a Congress that comes in and next year brings a new voting rights bill that's bulletproof, then we are, in essence, back to the days where we had no rights that anyone was bound to respect or that we could put checks on. None. That's what this is all about. So I want your calls, your reflections on all of this, what's going on in the country. It's tell it all Tuesday. And I know it always reminds me how people can talk to themselves like that's going to do something. When you can talk to the nation and people hear your grievance, hear your situation, and then you can hear theirs, and it all comes together to make something positive and constructive happen. I talked to a guy from Washington Post,
to this morning, and he was saying, what is the difference between National Action Network and the NAACP and some of the student groups? I said the same difference that it was with the NAACP and Roy Wilkins and Dr. King and SCLC and SNCC, which was student group. They had different lanes, different ways they would do things, different tactics, different styles. But it all took all of that to get the Civil Rights Act of 64, the Voting Rights Act of 65. So this is not new. What is new is that so many people do not know the history, have not studied it. And many reporters are talking out of context because they don't know the framework. Lois Kebby says on our message board, I'm not surprised the Secretary of the Army handed in his resignation. It must be incredibly difficult for any person of honor and principle to serve under leadership they believe is moving our country in the wrong direction. These are deeply troubling times, and the consequences of poor leadership can reach far beyond politics. They can affect our institutions, our security, and our future. We are in serious trouble, and I pray that somehow we found our way through this difficult chapter. May God give our nation wisdom, courage, and principle leadership. Well, I agree with you, Lois. That's why I'm fighting about this vote. That's why we out here. We are in, I think, a lot more serious trouble than people realize. People are sitting around acting as though that by some osmosis this will pass. It will not pass. We're going to have to agitate, organize, and force it like we had to do in the beginning. And I think that it is very, very, very, very important. I think that it is important enough for us to put our time and efforts in. All we got. And I think that we have been, in my opinion, late coming, but we come. One of the things that the numbers and tens of thousands were there Friday, and we'd had more if you hadn't had whatever's happened in some of the states with some of the buses, but you had the overwhelming majority there, and the people right there from the Washington, D.C., Maryland, Virginia area, don't play that down. Is it showed people are ready if we were going out there and call on it. It is really, really. The harvest is ripe, but the laborers are few. All right, let's take a break. I'll be right back, going right to the phones and to the message board on Tell It, Tell It, Tell It All Tuesday. Shopton, keeping it real. Be right back.

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20: 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It's tell it all Tuesday. And of course, you can go to the message board, send a message, I'll read it on the air. Let me remind you, every Saturday and Sunday, including this weekend, I'm live on Politics Nation with Al Shopton. 15 years. We celebrated last weekend, and want to thank all of you that tuned in. I got the ratings this morning. We got high ratings in Fox or CNN both Saturday and Sunday night. Keep supporting the show so we can keep it up. I don't know if we can go another 15 years. Maybe the show can. But let's keep going. Watch it every Saturday and Sunday, 5 p.m. Eastern. And then, of course, you that are in the tri-state area, New York, New Jersey, Connecticut, meet me or beat me to the Saturday Action Rally. Yes, I'll be there. Yes, you should be there Labor Day weekend. In fact, you that are visiting New York Labor Day, come spend the rally time with us Saturday morning, 9 a.m. to 11 a.m. at the House of Justice in Harlem, 124th Street and Morningside, 124th and Morningside. Exact address is 6 Hancock Place, which is a little street in there. But it's 124th and Morningside, 9 a.m. to 11 a.m. every Saturday morning, including this Saturday morning. We need to stay mobilized after this great march last week. And I'll be there looking for you. And, of course, you that are not in the New York area, you can watch it live on Impact Television, on NationalActionNetwork.net, our live stream, on YouTube/NAN, or on the AME Zion Network. So be a part of it. Let me go to the phones and the board. I see on the board Ray Simpson says my question wasn't answered, so I will ask again. The March for Voting Rights Protection, the money sent to pay for the buses in various cities, had no shows. Will the update followers on what took place? Yes, the money spent was spent by Nash Action Network. There was nobody charged for a bus that we put up. Of course, I'm investigating on what happened to the bus companies or whether it was a ball dropped on any of the people we had at NAN designating buses. But I do not want this misperception out there that people were charging for buses. We paid for the buses. I paid huge amounts of money, and I think there's about, for as far as we can see, three or four cities or part of cities, because Chicago had four buses, but one other part of the city didn't get it. So I'm trying to go through it, Ray, but let us not act like people paid for something they didn't get. We paid for something that the people didn't get to use, which is a very serious consequence to me. So I am definitely on it to get to the bottom of it. The offices opened yesterday. I expect by the end of the week getting some concrete answers, because I've got our team on it on what exactly happened. But thank you for your call. I hope that answers your question this time. You said your question wasn't answered. Let's go to Ira in Washington, D.C. Ira, you're keeping it real with Al Sharpton.
0: Hey, good evening, Reverend Sharpton. Thanks for taking my call. I'm having a blueberry pie moment with fire and no mercy. Believe me, I'm going to get it with a double-edged blueberry pie. First of all, I'm going to say these three quick things, and you can elaborate when I get through. One, I don't like this, that people don't understand buying these brand new cars when I heard that the Ford dealers and maybe a possible Chevrolet dealer are making it a law that you cannot repair your own car or take it to a private repair place, because what it is, one, they can't make any money off you as far as the high dollar repairs mandatory being made by them or orchestrated by them, by Donald Trump and them administration. Get all you can get. It's a gangster move, in a sense. We've been repairing cars forever. I've been repairing all my cars forever since I was 16 years old. So, therefore, it's just crap. And I don't want anybody to go buy a brand new car without finding out if they can repair their own car or can they take it to a repair place. They got to publicize that, because they're not telling you. They get you trapped in, and it is what it is. Secondly, real quick, these people buying all these all-electric cars, what they fail to realize is this. You don't pay a gas tax. When I go to the gas station with my gas vehicle, I pay a gas tax. You don't pay a gas tax. So let me tell you what's going to happen. You, as people, all electric cars are going to wind up getting something handed to you because you are not paying a gas tax. You're riding free on electric, yes, but it's going to come with a price tag after they find that they can't capitalize and make money off of you. My second to last thing is this.
20: Break down for me how the government makes money off of the electric cars.
0: Well, what it is, the government is not going to make any money off the electric cars per se, because completely electric, not hybrid electric, but all electric cars are independent, and you got your own charging station at your own house, or you're going to a hybrid electric charging pump for your all-electric car, which don't last much. You don't get much mileage on it, so they're just electric car. So now what's going to happen is they can't tax you. Like, I got a gas car. Every time I go to a gas station, I pay a gas tax. If the price goes up 1 cent, the gas company or corporation make $1 billion off per 1 cent that they raise the prices on. So, therefore, your gas cars are right now just free for now. But now they see that you're riding for free. Somebody in the administration is going to find a way to say, we got a tax thing that they're riding for free. That's just my personal opinion. And I see this is going to happen, because you do not pay a gas tax on electric cars. So that's a given. And my second to third thing is, sir, Elon Musk, blueberry pie with his face. He has a massive data center in Memphis, Tennessee, that does not run off of the Memphis electric grid. He runs off an independent gas turbine power, and all the other stuff is, which produces environmental racism. His stuff he's putting out is nitric oxide, formaldehyde, and other harmful particular matters that goes into the country, to the neighborhood of black neighborhoods. And they need to check that out, because he went unscathed, because your Environmental Protection Service does not regulate that because Donald Trump said we're not going to enforce these things. So that's why I don't like that. And the last thing for sure, I'm going to get off this phone. If you go to Trump App Candle, I found out something about him. They're still trying to push this cryptocurrency. And what's happening is right now with Donald Trump, they don't pay attention to the media when they say, oh, go buy this because Donald Trump said it. It's a loophole that they try to put black faces on stuff, say, go buy this so you can buy them. But you look at Trump's public crypto sheet, which is available to everybody, and you'll see that he's trying to get people in anonymously through a TV or commercial advertisement on the internet to buy this stock. It's one cent now, and if you buy it, you'll be a millionaire. It's bogus. So don't nobody feed into these craps, because Donald Trump is setting this thing up for him to make money. It's the Donald Trump app candle, whatever he got. It's called a candle. Folks, take a look at that. Don't fall into that, because they want you to invest in water. That's because of this particular guy wants you to invest in water. I can't think of his name. He's a real nutbag that wants to own everything. He's a real crook. He wants you to invest in water because they're taking all the water and supplying these AI centers. So therefore, they want you to do that, to invest in this, in the water. So that's my thought for the day. And I'll call you back tomorrow with the real other stuff that I got going on. But don't let nobody get fooled by this nonsense. It's just nonsense. And I appreciate you taking my call, Reverend Shopton.
20: All right. Thank you for your call. Let's go to Tyrone in Baltimore, Maryland. Tyrone.
1: Yeah, how you doing, Reverend Shopton?
20: Doing well.
1: But I have to say, kind of ties into what the last gentleman had to say, and it ties into everything you just discussed. You talked about how we failed in convincing our young people not to be thugs, you know, as a retired military officer, I raised my son that the measure of a man is his ability to defend himself, his family, and his community. Okay, and to stand up for people that are weak and, you know, that are weak and infirm, like old elderly and things of that nature. He ended up getting into law enforcement as a result. Okay, and when I go places with him, you know, I finally, we go out or whatever, and he's around his friends. He's like, "That's my dad. That's what he's always bragging about me, because I always lead by example." Right. And I always wanted to still. And unfortunately, the people we have in office now, the president, is not a Barack Obama. So this man is a disgrace. The kids are looking, and they understand that, hey, this guy cheated his way through the top and failed his way through the top, so why should I try harder? The things aren't fair. And that's very dangerous to have. Not only that, the danger to the country, but the danger to the future generations is clear and present. Okay, and as far as talking about the community, the voting, you're right about the voting. The Klan, KKK was formed to stop people from voting, all right, mainly. To stop blacks from exercising power and gaining power. And they saw that the vote, that they would terrorize people and keep them from voting, among other things, buying land and things of that nature. So we couldn't actually vote until we got troops put in the South. Everybody knows about, what was it called? We had the troops in the South. They were stationed in the South. Right after the Civil War. It's like a 10-year period.
20: You talking about the Union Army?
1: I'm talking Reconstruction. I'm sorry. I apologize.
20: Right. Okay.
1: Reconstruction. I had a brain fart. Well, we had Reconstruction, and blacks could actually vote. Guess what they did? They put black people in office. We had thousands of people in office. We had several people in Congress right after the war.
20: Right.
1: And we even had a black governor, Governor Pinchback of Louisiana, as a result of the troops, you know, protecting us and giving us that right to vote. Now, once we took the troops out of the South because, the elections, they sold us out. I forget what president it was. They sold us out. So North had actually lost the election, but they wanted the president, to be in office that they chose. And so as the South said, okay, you can have the president, but you're going to take these troops out of the South. And that's what happened. They betrayed us.
20: It tilted the Tilden Hayes Compromise.
1: Absolutely, absolutely, yeah. Yeah, so, yeah, it was Hayes, yeah. So they took the suit. They betrayed us to get their man in the office. And, be Hayes. And so, as a result, we lost the right to vote because, guess what? The Klan came back. The South was voting, and we lost the right to vote until Dr. King and others had the stuff of water hoses and all kinds of beatdowns in order to get the vote back. And so, dude, that wasn't a gift. It was not a gift. We fought hard for that right to vote down South.
20: That's
1: and guess what?
20: Right.
1: This generation, they took it away. We dropped the baton on that. We let them take it away. or whoever, you know, was in office, we should have fought that tooth and nail. I mean, I don't know. Maybe the Supreme Court should be some members of the Supreme Court should be impeached, because you have the majority of Supreme Court is like four white supremacists and one self-hating black man. And unfortunately, that's what makes up the majority of the Supreme Court. And then the last thing that I wanted to say was, with regards to Social Security, I'm hearing people say that we have no choice, and that Social Security, and this is a result of voting, because Republicans are a party of the rich, and Social Security is going to go by the wayside for our children and all that. That is not necessary, and they got us believing that. All we have to do is tax the rich properly. During the into Eisenhower administration, after the New Deal, the top marginal tax rate was 90%. All right, and we had one of the biggest booms during that. That's like the golden age of capitalism, when rich people were taxed properly. All right, so I'm not saying they need to be taxed 90%, but they're taxed at like 37% now, and they still get tax breaks. Okay, and Reagan started this nonsense with trickle down economics. The biggest hoax ever created, that if you give all the money to rich people, guess what? It's going to trickle down to you. That's stupidity. It will never work. Never work and never will work. And it's resulted in us having these massive deficits. Reagan's deficit was three times the size of Jimmy Carter. And it's a big, I don't know why the Democrats don't harp on that. And it's never, we've been having big deficits ever since, until we had a Democratic president, was Bill Clinton. They call it Democrats tax and spends, right? Because of our messaging problem.
20: But the
1: Clinton administration was the only time where we actually balanced the budget.
20: Okay? Yeah, that's
1: in
20: true.
1: The past 50 years.
20: That's true. And I got to take a break. I have to take a break, Tyrone. Stay with me, because you can finish that. You finish your thought. Keeping it real. Shopton. I see you, Kathleen Parks, one of the best NAN organizers in the country. Says greetings from Louisville, Kentucky. Thank you for addressing the bus cancellation issues. I sent an email this afternoon regarding the issue. Thank you, Kathleen. And we definitely want to come in Louisville. Thank you for what you do. I love people that move forward on what

0: Listening to us from South Africa, Rabidwitswa. I hope I'm saying this right. Jeremiah. And from South Africa tuned in with us. Thank you. I love South Africa. I've been to Johannesburg and Durban, all over South Africa. Time to go back, really. Let's take a break. Be right back. Tell it all Tuesday. 1-877-532-5797. Shout it. Be right back.
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2: It's Sybil Wilkes with what we need to know. President Trump issued strong public warnings to local municipalities opposing artificial intelligence infrastructure, claiming communities that reject AI data centers will ultimately end up backwards and poor. Writing on social media, he urged local leaders to let data reign to lower property taxes and stimulate job growth. However, a new Fox News public opinion survey revealed that 7 in 10 Americans oppose constructing AI data centers in their local neighborhoods, including 60% of Republicans and 76% of Democrats. Overseas, the official death toll from the catastrophic flash flooding along the Nepal-Tibet border surpassed 930 people, with emergency officials reporting more than 4,400 individuals still missing. A State Department spokesperson confirmed that at least 85 American citizens remain among the missing in the disaster zone, while 9 Americans were successfully evacuated by emergency rescue teams. The former New York Congressman George Santos received a lifetime ban from prediction platform Kalshi for betting on himself. Kalshi fined Santos over $70,000 for wagering that he would not attend President Trump's State of the Union address after publicly announcing his attendance, citing a lack of cooperation during their compliance investigation. Music artist David, whose real name is David Burke, dropped his private defense team for court-appointed attorneys in his Los Angeles murder trial. Burke pleaded not guilty to the first-degree murder, continuous sexual abuse of a minor, and unlawful mutilation of human remains in the fatal stabbing and dismemberment of 14-year-old Celeste Rivas Hernandez. To subscribe to my free daily newsletter, please visit SybilWilkes.com. For all the news 24/7, go to News1.com. I'm Sybil Wilkes. 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

0: amazing things that you haven't thought out. There were slave rebellions that did. All right, then give me the answer. You haven't answered me yet. If you thought it out, give me the answer.
1: Asking the tough questions.
2: Well, see, here's the thing. I called and made a statement. Now you.
0: No, but I'm questioning your statement. You can question mine. You can question any statement I make. You can question any statement. Whoa. You can question any statement I make, but you cannot call here and tell me don't question the statement you make, brother.
3: Cause it's gonna work it out.
1: Be a part of the conversation. Just keep it real. Live from the National Action Network corporate headquarters in New York, keeping it real. And now, America's number one civil rights leader, the Reverend Al Sharpton.

0: They tell me some of our audience is in the heat up in New York. We are in the 70s, but all of it around moving forward, being informed, being inspired, being involved. 1-877-532-5797. Let me go back to Tyrone in Baltimore, because Tyrone, you were not finished. You was giving us some, I think, worthy information. Go ahead.
1: Well, my original point was this. The Republicans, get back to my original point. We don't have flat Social Security. We need to get this oligarchy out of our country. And your previous caller was saying something
2: else to that about these data centers and the pollution that Elon Musk, which nobody in a capitalist society should have $1 trillion, that's ridiculous. It gives too much power to a man with Nazis to lose. I'm sorry, I'm not going for that one. There's too much wealth concentrated at the top. And if they're going to have 90% of the wealth, and 1% of the people have 90% of the wealth, guess what? They should be paying 90% of the taxes.
0: Right.
2: So we need to get to either taxing the or put a cap on some of this income they're making, because they're not doing the right things with it. We're seeing that. They demonstrated that. And every time we've had a Republican in office, they've taken us backwards with our budget. When, like I said, Reagan, starting with Reagan, with this trickle-down nonsense, this hoax, you had he had a deficit three times the size of of Jimmy Carter's. And then the Bush, you had Clinton come in, balance the budget, we had $1 trillion surplus for a few years running. And then you had this George W. Bush come in there and crash the economy. You remember that?
0: I do remember the economy.
2: And then, see, people forget this stuff. Then you have Barack Obama come in, straighten things out, give us health care, Obamacare, at least, you know, something that was workable, that people could afford with the Affordable Care Act. And then you had Trump come in there, strip the Affordable Care Act of its protections and all kind of stuff, and giving out all these tax cuts and all, to rich people, and taking away our protections, the clean water, clean air, and all this kind of stuff. Then you have Biden come in, and by the way, Obama set this country on a trajectory of less of unemployment going down, of inflation going down, of the economy just robust. And Trump got in there and started going south, okay? And people forgot about that, re-elected this fool. You know, and then Biden got in and started straightening things out again. And now, guess what? Trump's back in there. We never learned. He's back in there and taking it back down. And the Republicans have always been the party of the rich. They just use the tool of racism for the people that aren't smart enough to understand, as making them think they're going to get something that they don't hurt black people. I'm just putting it where it is. They use the tool of racism to divide and conquer, and we haven't figured that out yet. And they've always been anti against the people and super for the rich. And I'm telling you, we can save Social Security. We need to tax the rich properly. That the first $184,000 of your income, only the first $184,000 of your income can be used for Social Security purposes. It should be higher than that. If you're making more than $184,000, they shouldn't stop at $184,000. They can keep it up. If you're making, in other words, if you're making $5 million a year, they can only tax the first $184,000 of your income, Social Security. And on top of that, rich people usually get their money in stock options so they can avoid being taxed at all, because you don't have to pay taxes on stocks until you take it out. So what they do is they borrow against their stock and write off the interest. So we pay the interest. And they pass

0: that money, that stock onto the next generation. So we got to straighten that out. Otherwise, this economy is going to collapse, and we won't have no Social Security. Tax wealth, not work. Thank you for your time.
1: And when you see the increase in the national debt, where you're dealing with trillions now, and Trump had said he was going to bring the debt down, you're going to be in a position that the country cannot pay Social Security and any of the other benefits that we paid into. Let's not forget that we're not talking about they're giving us a donation. We paid into it.
0: Tell me about it. Ergo, that's why they want to get rid of it, because they know sooner or later they won't be able to pay it. And you got to pay the interest on the debt every year. Okay, so we're paying. When they cut taxes, people got to understand, for the rich, big, beautiful bill, guess what? That increases our deficit, because we're borrowing money to pay for those tax cuts. And people don't understand that. They blame everything on illegal immigrants and all that. Hey, guess what? Illegal immigrants didn't send your jobs overseas, and nobody held a gun to those corporations' head to tell them to send them overseas. So people got to wake up and stop being stupid, stuck on stupid. Thank you for your time, Al.
1: Thank you for your call. And Rodney Jones, the mayor, says on our message board, lady that was stabbed died. She was off work for Bank of America. Times Square is too congested for me. You have to be aware of your surroundings at all times. He's referring to on yesterday, a distraught woman stabbed two people in Times Square, two blocks from this corporate office, two blocks from where I do the show every day. And when I was leaving, headed over to MS Now to do Ari Melba's show with Antonio Hilton, it was police everywhere, blocked off the streets, and I didn't know what was going on. And it was a lady that had mental health problems, laid off from Bank of America, stabbed two people, killed one, and then the police shot and killed her. And you're right, it's very congested down here. That's why, you know, my detail, the two guys that travel me everywhere, is real conscious. When we come out of here, the car is there and I'm ready to jump in and ready to go. It's very, there's nothing but a lot of tourists around here. And you don't know a tourist from somebody wanting to do something crazy. I think, and the mayor saying prayers out to the family of the deceased and the person in the hospital. Absolutely. Absolutely. Let me go to the phone. Rick in Germany. I see Rick is on the board. You're keeping it real with Al Sharpton. Rick.
2: Good day, Brother Sharpton. Good day.
1: Good day.
2: And I still say in opening that you got to give more time to what's going on in Africa on your radio show. You've got 3 hours. I know it's hard to do a simulcast all around the country and get everybody linked up every 20 minutes or so, but you got to give more time to what's going on in Africa. And I would like to say to the last caller, the brother talked about making the rich pay their fair share in taxes. Well, to reform the Constitution, to bring the Constitution into the 20th and 21st century and make it work for the people and not just for the rich, to make the rich pay their share in taxes, I think that will take civil war. I am for the socialists, but I think to put the socialists in power on a massive scale would bring civil war to America. I'm done, brother man.
1: All right. Thank you for your call. And I am intending on spending more time on the air about Africa. Many of the heads of state of African nations will be in New York this month at the United Nations General Assembly. They meet every year. All of the heads of state come in and address the UN, and I'm trying to get a lot of them. I'm even trying to get some of them to visit the House of Justice and have a private meeting with some of the elected officials here, and then work out a program to have a lot of them come on the show. I think that is something that is imminent. I'm talking about 2 or 3 weeks from now because the General Assembly is here every year. Let's take a break. Be right back. Keep it in real. Keep it in real. Keep it in real. Shopton. Be right back.
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4: It's Sybil Wilkes with what we need to know. Meta reached a historic $17 billion settlement with California and 46 other states last week to resolve the landmark lawsuit surrounding youth social media safety and addiction. This deal funnels roughly $1.5 billion directly to California for student mental health prevention programs while requiring Meta to implement hard daily usage limits, reduce notifications, and an elimination of personalized algorithmic feeds for users under 18 on Instagram and Facebook. At the pump, national gas prices are ticking higher ahead of the busy Labor Day holiday weekend. AAA reports the national average for regular gasoline reached $4.08 per gallon Monday, driven by the rise in crude oil prices following renewed military strikes between the United States and Iran. President Trump announced what he termed a historic $65 billion energy agreement with Venezuela. In federal transportation news, the Transportation Secretary, Sean Duffy, announced that over 100 commercial trucking schools were forcibly shut down over fraud concerns and uncertified examiners. Speaking in Detroit, Duffy highlighted an ongoing federal crackdown targeting uncertified commercial drivers, noting that rigorous regulatory enforcement curbed fraudulent licensing while increasing wages for certified truck drivers nationwide. Dwayne Keefe Davis was found guilty for the murder of Tupac Shakur Monday evening. The verdict was read inside a Las Vegas courtroom, and Davis could face life behind bars. He is accused of orchestrating the 1996 killing near the Las Vegas Strip and the only person ever charged in the murder. To subscribe to my free daily newsletter, please visit SybilWilkes.com. For all the news 24/7, go to News1.com. I'm Sybil Wilkes. Be informed. Be empowered.
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0: host, Reverend Al Sharpton, and we are back. 1-877-532-5797. 1-877-532-5797. 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And I would be glad to see and hear what you have to say. And I know some of you get upset when you read the trawlers and or people that are living in the past, 35, 40 years ago in the past. They really don't bother me when they're posting, because they really just let me know they're listening, which helps the ratings for the radio stations around the country. Let them come on every day and trawl and do what they need to do. And it's fine. They're trying to be helpful. They just don't know how. So in their own distorted way, they're being helpful. All right, let's go to the phone. Let me go to Joe Williams, my man in Philadelphia, Pennsylvania. WURD, the word, Joe.
1: I respect you, Reverend Al. September has been set aside by Congress in 1988. Gospel Music Heritage Month, the preservation of gospel music. And I'm going to stay on that. How you doing, Doctor?
0: I'm doing good.
1: Yeah, we got to preserve that music. It meant so much to the civil rights movement, to all of us.
0: Wait a minute,
1: we can't forget it. So that was done in 1988.
0: All right. All right. Go ahead.
1: I want to tell people how important the music was during the struggle, the civil rights struggle. The buses ran on the gospel music. That was kept us from going crazy. I know it helped me. And what would a church service be without gospel music? Think about it for that for a minute.
0: Well, the music definitely was the theme song, it was what brought us through a lot of the civil rights struggles and personal struggles in our lives. And I think, when my father left and we had nothing and moved into the projects, my mother played gospel music all day, every day. And as I got older, I understood that's what got her through. That's as much as it is spiritual, and I believe in the spiritual, it is also our history. So I think you're absolutely right. You say this is Black Gospel Music Month.
1: Gospel Music Month, September, yes, sir.
0: All right. And what are songs do you want people to think of this month?
1: The song that Dr. King requested Ben Branch to play the night he was shot. He told me to play that for me tonight at the service. Precious Lord, take my hand.
0: Yeah. That was his last request, and Ben Branch was not a singer. Ben Branch was he played the sax, and he could play Precious Lord to where you'd almost think Mahalia Jackson was there singing. I mean,
1: come on, Doc.
0: I knew Ben when I was a youngster, just starting in Breadbasket under Reverend Jackson. He used to travel with Reverend Jackson with the Ben Branch Breadbasket Orchestra, See, I grew up in this thing. A lot of people talk a lot of stuff. I grew up in it. I know what happened because I was there.
1: Well, I'll be 88 next month, so you keep doing what you're doing.
0: Well, I appreciate you. Thank you for your call. Let me take one more. We're going to break. 1-877-532-5797. 1-877-532-5797. I see Pauline McCullough saying, like the song the late Marvin Gaye sang, What's Going On? And I see Akeem Smith saying Andre Crouch, Richard Small. And those were great artists, Akeem. I mean, great artists. I knew Smallwood and Andre. Great artists, gospel to the bone, no doubt about it. I see Joanne Kemp saying these simple-minded trolls on here don't even have an intelligent comment or criticism. Their time would be better spent trying to brush up on their reading. It might be helpful to them. It really would, because they kind of show they don't know what they're talking about. Amazing Grace, sung by Aretha Franklin, Bruce Turner sang, and Pauline McCullough says, I believe that song came out 55 years ago. Wow, it's been that long. All right, let me get ready to take a break, and you be right back. Keeping it real, Shopton, be right back.

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0: Keeping It Real. I'm your host, Reverend Al Sharpton. 1-877-532-5797. 1-877-532-5797. I see on our message board, Maureen Moforte. She's the head of Chicago National Action Network and Chicago and Chicagoland. She says, afternoon, Reverend Al. So many true enough were disappointed over bus confusion, yet those that were able to attend will continue to educate on justice. My Uncle Fred Shuttlesworth spoke at the march on August 28, 1963 on freedom. We at NAN Chicago, give me the whole, it's cutting off. We at NAN Chicago hosting. She give me the rest of it. NAN Chicago hosting a deputy registrar training class on Saturday, September 12, 2026. At the Harvey Library. Anyone interested, contact me at 464-333-0513. 464-333-0513. From the streets to the suites, Maureen Forte. And I know that some of the buses got out of Chicago. I know from Fellowship, and I believe where you were, they were delayed. These people were... Again, I'm going by the end of the week have a full report, but I do know some of the bus companies at last minute said we had to have a second driver. I had to send in money for the second driver. All of that that happened in about four places. But 32 cities had buses paid by NAN. And we got there, and some were diligent. I know Maureen stayed on the case and got her people on the road, including those that left from Fellowship Baptist Church from Chicago. And let me tell you, it's very rare that you see people call for marches and they get the funding for buses. And we ain't had no foundation grant or nothing. We just call our board members and say we want to make it easy for people to come. And it worked 95% of it. The 5% that you didn't, I want to know why, because we paid a lot of money out there. But the cause is right. To speak out about voting in the absence of others, I just, for the life of me, couldn't understand how we had not had a major gathering in Washington around voting rights. When right in Washington, the Supreme Court spit right in the faces of our ancestors and stabbed us in the back. So as I've had to do all my life, said, well, if nobody's going to do it, we'll do it. Find a way. And we did. And let me tell you something. The whole nation stopped. You had MS Now. You had C-SPAN. You had... PBS, all of them stopped. Then the networks had to pick it up and say that these are black activists and allies, because there was others there standing up for voting rights, and made it an issue. And as I said, I was talking to a guy from the Washington Post this morning, and he said that was the statement made from the black community. He wanted to know why weren't we saying something? And he said, we answered it. And the thousands that did get there, I appreciate that. And again, we've not had any presence like that in Washington since the Supreme Court decision. Any. And, one of the things that also was so important to me is to see, and I'm seeing they're running some of the videos on our live stream in between during our breaks is to see the amount of young people. I would say 30-35% of those 30,000 or 35,000, according to whose count you want to go with, at least 30% of them were under 35 years old, which is heartening to me. I had preached at Howard University the Sunday before the march, Sunday before last, and those on the campus, there's a National Action Network chapter on campus, there's an NAACP chapter, there's a group called Good Trouble, and they all met. I had lunch with them after I preached, and at Howard, there's about 70 in the room, and they said, oh no, we're coming and we're going to bring students. They marched and brought students from Howard. Other colleges around the Northeast came, and we always talk about the young people that are not involved. We never exalt the young people that are involved, and I think that's important. And I keep telling them, don't claim you leadership just because you're young. Being young is not an accomplishment. It just means you was born last. Use your youth. Use your energy. And add some knowledge to it. And you can do something with your youth. Yeah, Mr. Mayor Rodney Jones on our message board said, yes, there was a large contingent of students from Howard University. Yeah, I saw it. I think that it is extremely important. Somebody asked about the buses from Connecticut. Yes, they did get the buses from Connecticut. I think it was about 32 to 40 from the Northeast between New York, Connecticut, and New Jersey. I believe it was 42 Northeast, because I had to sign the bill and the check, so I know we paid for them. But I know that Connecticut had I think Bridgeport, a couple of cities in Connecticut had buses that went out. But again, I'm not in the bus business. I am in the business of making sure that people are respected and that they regard it, which is why I wanted to try to make this where people didn't have to pay. Evangelist Ramsey, one of the best activists I know, says, 15 years of politics, Nation, thank God for you, Rev. I could not be in better company than yours. One thing I do know, you are not partial honoring your workers publicly. When you say what you're going to do, you mean that. I sure do. A preacher, even without a church, you are fair whether people admit it. Thanks again, and I thank God for placing me under your covering for justice in a peaceful yet firm way. Absolutely, Evangelist Ramsey. Now, I'm going to fight to do what we got to do, and I'm gonna always give commitment to that, but I'm also going to give a lot of credit to the people that work with us, because I know how it is. I grew up in a movement where we didn't get credit. And I always say, if I get in a leadership position, I'm going to thank those that put in the work. And people shouldn't work. I remember Reverend Jackson said to me one year at the National Action Network Convention, and we gave him an award. And he said, those that deserve awards don't need it. And those that need awards don't deserve it. Never got that. And I think that that is very true. Some people get out there and do something just for credit. So you're not doing it for service. You're doing it for acknowledgement, credit, pat on the back, adulation. And then some people do things and don't say anything. They just get it done. And that's why, you know, the older I've gotten, the more I sit back and just let people talk. And if you let people talk, you will find out from them what motivates them and what they really and really to be on the up and up, let's put it that way, up and up. I think that is very important, and I think that it is very telling when people complain and never contribute. I remember I was walking back from the march, and a lady said, "Red Miles," people, you know, talking to Spike Lee and I, take a picture. And one lady said, "My bus was late, but we got here." I said, "Well, I'm glad y'all here. We need y'all here." I said, "What chapter do you remember?" "Oh, I'm not a member of a chapter." I said, "Oh, so you want the bus and everything else, and you're not even involved with us, but we pay for that." "I got it." And she kind of, "Hey, I'm going to join. I'm going to join." A lot of people would tell on themselves. I'm just, okay. All right. People come and want you to support them for office. And they don't have to be a member of NAN. Just come. Tell me what you've done. Tell me what you've done. And that's why I ignore trollers who just got nothing to do with their time but listen to radio and send out curse words and negative messages. It shows more about their character than ours. And then you get some people that mean well. I don't think they are evil or menacing, but I think they just haven't gotten out of the past. Just all they took up 40 years ago. They're bad, and they try to, you know, provoke you to get into that kind of discussion. Why would you get in a discussion on some differences that you had 40 years ago and you're the only one still alive? That's not fair, and it's not constructive, but you let them go. Because it shows who they are. Some of us is stuck in the 80s and the 90s. I guess they wearing bell-bottom shoes and platform shoes and bell-bottom pants. Let's deal with it right now. We are in serious trouble. And believe me, we need to fight right now. Let's go to the phones right after the break. 1-877-532-5797. Shopton. Keeping it real. Be right back.
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2: It's Sybil Wilkes with what we need to know. Search and rescue operations are underway in the Grand Canyon after a flash flood swept through the mountain valleys, leaving at least two people dead and 15 others still missing. Responders recovered a man's body along the Colorado River as floodwaters damaged a main pipeline supplying potable water to South Rim facilities. Park officials imposed strict water rationing measures across heavily visited areas ahead of the busy Labor Day weekend. In high court developments, the U.S. Supreme Court cleared the way for President Trump to proceed with construction on his White House ballroom project. In a 5-4 emergency ruling Monday, the justices granted the administration's request to lift a lower court injunction halting the work. And Chief Justice John Roberts joined the court's three liberal justices in dissent, as the ruling virtually guarantees the expansion project will be completed before legal challenges are resolved. And in entertainment news, music legend Lionel Richie remains hospitalized in an intensive care unit following a weekend concert in St. Louis. The performer checked into a local hospital after struggling near the end of his performance at the Muni in Forest Park, where he requested a chair on stage to complete his final set. Lionel Richie previously hospitalized in June after falling ill during a performance in Minnesota. And Dwayne Keith D. Davis was found guilty for the murder of Tupac Shakur Monday evening. The verdict was read inside a Las Vegas courtroom, and Davis could face life behind bars. He is accused of orchestrating the 1996 killing near the Las Vegas Strip and the only person ever charged in the murder. To subscribe to my free daily newsletter, please visit SybilWilkes.com. For all the news 24/7, go to News1.com. I'm Sybil Wilkes. Be informed. 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

0: America's number one civil rights leader, the Reverend Al Sharpton.
1: Keeping it real, keeping it real. I am your host, Reverend Al Sharpton, and we're back. 1-877-532-5797. We're talking about a lot of things today. Basically started talking about how Driscoll, the Secretary of the Army, resigned, saying that Hegseth, Secretary of Defense, is doing things that puts the entire country at risk. Talking about the guilty verdict in the Tupac Shakur murder trial. Talking about the continued economic plight and what that economic plight lost many people. I see Tanya. Was that Tanya on the message board? Many people lost their jobs because of Trump and this administration making things much harder, and many people lost pensions, etc., because they may have lost their jobs. I think one of the first callers talked about how when you look at the national debt, a lot of us don't understand. When we talk about the national debt, that we're talking about, as the national debt goes up, they're going to pay off that debt with our tax dollars. And I think that we don't understand that if they have to pay off with our tax dollars, it will make our Social Security insolvent and other things insolvent, which is our money. And I don't think people understand when we talk about taxpayers, we're talking about you and me. And when you pay into Social Security, and then they talk about it may not be able to be saved. Well, then what about the money we invested in? That goes under the debt, all right? Then goes into the debt that was exacerbated by a president that was cutting deals for him and his family. And when the debt came back, the revenue wasn't there. Let's be real clear what we're talking about. I'm joined, as I am every Thursday at this hour, by the senior pastor of the Harlem First Corinthian Baptist Church, member of the National Board of National Action Network, the Reverend Dr. Michael A. Walron. How you doing, Reverend?
2: Pretty good, Reverend Sharpton. How are you today?
1: I'm pretty good. Let me bring the conversation down in a way that you can expand on it. A lot of people watch the news and get to the business / economic side and get disinterested. Well, I'm not an economist. I don't know nothing about all that. And don't understand that this is directly going to impact them. If they do not turn this economy around and put some responsible people there, we won't have Social Security and other benefits that we paid for. Break that down.

0: unstable and uncertain times. You have our president who is trying to tariff everybody he can, which then has kind of a reaction from other countries against us. This is a very interesting time, and it is not a time, Rev, where we can afford not to pay attention. Because oftentimes, you know what happens, Rev, when something begins to get taken away, some right, something that we worked for, then all of a sudden we say, well, what happened? Well, this is the moment you got to pay attention to these conversations that are taking place, especially with regard to Social Security, which has been something Republicans have been stuck on for some time now to try to privatize it. But right. I think we're at this moment, we have to pay attention to everything that is going on with regard to this economy, because we are directly impacted by it. And truthfully, it may not feel like it, but these are some financially precarious times, given everything that is going on from the administration, including this war, this potential, well, not, I don't know what you call it, war with Iran, and these other things that this administration are trying to institute, which at the end of the day, many people who are marginalized are struggling right now, will continue to struggle, if not more.
1: And I think that it becomes a slow drip, drip, drip. And then you can wake up one morning and the bottom has fell out. And I think that that is where this is going. The same thing on the military side. When you got people like Driscoll resigning, you're going to see the people come apart in the military, to where military officers and all will have no direction and no protection. And a lot of us are like trying to warn this, because the signs are there. And it means nothing to Trump. Social Security is at risk. All of the government entitlement programs that we paid in. One of the reasons they call it entitlement is because we're entitled to it, because we invested in it. It was deducted out of our paychecks. It was our tax dollars. And when they say it's not there, and you watching them building a ballroom, fighting all the way to the Supreme Court to build a multi-million-dollar ballroom, is just absolutely asinine. And it also shows an insensitivity as to where we are.
0: Absolutely. And you know, listen, nothing that takes place in this administration ceases to amaze me or even surprise me at this point. When I saw about the Supreme Court allowing to go ahead and continue this ball, I mean, this, it almost... There are days when it seems laughable, but it's so true that it becomes sad when you think of the focus of this administration, fixated on the ballroom while at the same time looking to cut programs, social safety net programs to help people. So this administration is making very clear where priorities are and who they care and who it cares about. And tragically, many of the people that we care about, the people who are struggling the most in this country, are the ones that are not being thought of in this moment. And you can see it every day.
1: No doubt about it. Now, on the side of that, our political agenda, whether we call it progressive, whether we call it establishment, whatever your label, it ought to be addressing those issues and addressing them effectively. That's why at the March Friday, I went out of my way to make sure we got everybody represented, and clearly... we were able to get that done. Everybody from AOC and Bernie Sanders and Hakeem Jeffries and the Black Caucus and the governor of Virginia. Because I wanted to make it clear, this restoring, protecting, defending the vote is not about your political preference. It's about all of us would be disenfranchised. So I don't know that Governor Spanberger of Virginia agrees with AOC on everything, or whether Senator Sanders is in conflict with somebody in the Black Caucus. I want all of them to get on that stage in front of tens of thousands of people, and more than that, watching, and commit to this fight. Secondly, what we wanted is to say, here's the agenda. We need to vote in November, and we're going to have voting brigades out there to help protect that vote. We need to vote for people, not who we're voting for, but what we're voting for. We need a new voting rights bill that will be bulletproof from the Supreme Court. People say, well, you can't do nothing when the Supreme Court's rule. Yes, you can. You can pass.

0: pass new legislation that can deal with the reality of protecting us that is in the language that they cannot mess with. And that's the Congress we need to vote for in November and those that do early voting. And that's what my message was at the march, that let's leave here organizing, and we're doing our brigades, I'm doing our tour, but where the theme is not who you vote for. It's not about do you vote Democrat or Republican. It's do you vote for somebody that's going to participate in restoring your voting rights. So then that becomes a different argument in Texas, who had 10 buses up from Houston. It becomes a different argument between Tallarico and Paxton, because one supports new voting rights legislation, other doesn't. So you ain't got to deal with Paxton scandals. You have a position against voting rights. Why would I vote? Why would I use the vote for somebody who's trying to take my vote? That's where we're trying to take this, Dr. Walron.
1: Rev, I'm in a 1,000% agreement with you, and I will continue to echo this, and as we continue to echo this, because we have to get to a point when we make a decision on who we vote for, it is based on issues that reflect our needs, our beliefs, and what we want to see done in this country. We have to get away from this, well, I don't like so-and-so because of this reason. I don't like so-and-so for this reason. We saw that during the last presidential election with Kamala Harris. Well, I don't like Kamala Harris because, well, I don't think she has no experience, so I don't like what she went to school. It was so much foolishness. And what happens is we get away from what are the issues at hand, what is at stake, what is the legislation we want to see passed. That ought to be the reason we make decisions. Running for president or any political office is not about a personality contest or a popularity contest. It is about the issues that best reflect what we want to see done in this country. And we got to get to that point and stop minimizing that and start maximizing that, rather, instead of making it sometimes the last thing that's talked about, which are the issues, versus all the minutiae of politics.
0: No, and I think that is what certainly those of us in visible positions or leadership positions, whatever you choose to call the position, we've got to start dealing with and be mature ourselves and say, the labels are immaterial. It's what are we going to do? It's the function. And I think that clearly that is what is going. I see Tricia saying turnout. It's all about turnout in Texas, not a candidate. That's exactly right, Tricia. If you've got enough people, as I keep saying, a board member with Reverend Walron on NAN's board, national board, recent board member, is Commissioner Rodney Ellis, Houston. 10 buses, NAN paved. That's 550 people would ride a bus a day and a half to come to Washington and a day and a half to go back. That shows me a real commitment in Texas for turnout, not around a personality, but around this is the legislation we need. This is who's on our side. People are ready, but the leadership has to also not be in this kind of my particular tribe or nobody. No, it is about protecting the people's right to vote, and out of that vote coming with health care and affordability and on and on and on. And I think that it is absolutely, unequivocally, what is warranted right now. Otherwise, where are we going?
1: Absolutely. And I think that, where are we going? That might be the question that shapes all of our decisions. In the words of Dr. King, where do we go from here? And we have to start thinking about that honestly as we move towards midterms and 28.
0: Let's take a break. We'll be right back. Keeping it real. Shopton Walron. I'm going to the phones. 1-877-532-5797. 1-877-532-5797. Shopton Walron. Be right back.
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3: It's Sybil Wilkes with what we need to know. President Trump issued strong public warnings to local municipalities opposing artificial intelligence infrastructure, claiming communities that reject AI data centers will ultimately end up backwards and poor. Writing on social media, he urged local leaders to let data reign to lower property taxes and stimulate job growth. However, a new Fox News public opinion survey revealed that 7 in 10 Americans oppose constructing AI data centers in their local neighborhoods, including 60% of Republicans and 76% of Democrats. Overseas, the official death toll from the catastrophic flash flooding along the Nepal-Tibet border surpassed 930 people, with emergency officials reporting more than 4,400 individuals still missing. A State Department spokesperson confirmed that at least 85 American citizens remain among the missing in the disaster zone, while 9 Americans were successfully evacuated by emergency rescue teams. The former New York Congressman George Santos received a lifetime ban from prediction platform Kalshi for betting on himself. Kalshi fined Santos over $70,000 for wagering that he would not attend President Trump's State of the Union address after publicly announcing his attendance, citing a lack of cooperation during their compliance investigation. Music artist David, whose real name is David Burke, dropped his private defense team for court-appointed attorneys in his Los Angeles murder trial. Burke pleaded not guilty to the first-degree murder, continuous sexual abuse of a minor, and unlawful mutilation of human remains in the fatal stabbing and dismemberment of 14-year-old Celeste Rivas Hernandez. To subscribe to my free daily newsletter, please visit SybilWilkes.com. For all the news 24/7, go to News1.com. I'm Sybil Wilkes. Be informed. Be empowered.
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0: Keeping it real, keeping it real. I'm your host, Reverend Al Sharpton, and we're back. 1-877-532-5797. Reverend Dr. Michael A. Walron is our co-host. Reverend Michael Joanne Kemp saying on our message board, J.D. Vance said, I'd like to think I'm an upgrade from Kamala Harris. End of quote. Why do these big, bad white men continue to bully strong black women? Must be something about them that causes them stress. You know, I think it's interesting, Dr. Walron, when Joanne brings this up. I did not hear this quote. I think that it shows how little people are when they have to make statements like that. It is extremely telling. When you're big, you can afford to be more restrained and take yourself down and be humble. But when you got, I mean, what's the point of saying that he is an upgrade from Kamala Harris? First of all, he's not. But if he thought he was, it shows his smallness to say it. Kevin Powell on our message board says, Reverend Sharpton, I DVR'd your Saturday and Sunday shows, the 15th anniversary shows, as a keepsake, and I will keep it as a memorable moment. Yeah, it was, I was not playing. I was totally surprised that Kamala Harris and Wes Moore and I think Clyburn and a few others had done tapes. Nicole Wallace, who does her own show there. Rachel Maddow. I had no idea. My staff there at Politics Nation did that. And then the surprise bring Morning Joe in by surprise. I'm going to have it as a keepsake, too. And Walron is a witness. People were saying I wouldn't last on TV 3 months. That ain't going to last.
1: Right.
0: And 15 years later, and they looked it up, Dr. Walron, there is no black host that has lasted 15 years in the history of cable TV. CNN, MSNBC, none of them. And I'm the guy that wasn't supposed to know nothing about television. Couldn't read the teleprompter, but I knew what people wanted to talk about. Let's go to the phone. Yeah. Let me go to my dear friend in Detroit, the union organizer, labor activist extraordinaire, Brother Percy Johnson, keeping it real with Al Sharpton.
2: Reverend Mayor.
0: Yes, sir.
2: Thanks for taking my call, man. And just know, congratulations on your 15 years. One thing for sure, man, I heard you maybe 14 years ago, man, and when I found out you was just 1 year younger than me, I had to step my game up and get involved, man. Hey, just know you the one, man. Baby, step up, man. They got people, you know, we out here lifting people up. So, look, man, so you know I'm in it for the grind and not the shine, man.
0: Yeah.
2: We was able to help some folks, man, that had a little trouble getting in Detroit from there. They got on our UAW bus, man, and made it down there, man.
0: We made it,
2: man. And hey, man, but you know, I really enjoyed Martin Luther King's granddaughter's speech.
0: Yeah, she was awesome.
2: She spoke for the, man, we always hear naysayers talking about these young people. Dude, man, look, when you got aspiring young people like that, it's on us, the older generation, to help lift them kind of young folks up, to give them encouragement so they can be in this thing and speak like she's speaking, man.
0: Yeah, no, Yolanda King, named after her aunt who's dead, died, Yolanda, mm-hmm. Dr. King's oldest daughter. And she spoke, and we had all those college students speak from Howard and other places.
2: And they was there, man. They
0: yeah.
2: Was all,
0: oh, yeah. A third of the crowd was there.
2: Man, we can rest because we got a group behind us that's going to keep this thing going, Reverend Mayor. So, right. So bottom line, we just got to keep lighting their fire. Cause, you know, that's something Joe Madison needs to say. This ain't about passing the torch. No, this is about lighting the fire for somebody else so we can keep room in these dark places where they're trying to oppress us and put us in the dark and bring us down. We're going to light them up and expose them roaches so they can run away when we turn the light on, right?
0: I love it. I love it. Thank you.
2: Hey, look, we're getting ready for Labor Day. We're having a big Labor Day rally here in Detroit. Labor Day, man, I think it's going to be one of the biggest, baddest ones we done had. So if you hear any members, anybody can hear the sound of my voice from here in Michigan, come on down here on Trumbull and Michigan Avenue and get involved with the Labor Day parade. We're going to have all our unions from all across the state of Michigan, all our elected officials. In fact, that's what you need to see. You need to see what elected officials going to show up at activities like that. And then the ones you need to be voting for, the ones who ain't showing up, is the ones you don't need to be voting for. Because they ain't
0: right.
2: showing up voting for you.
0: I love it. Thank you for your call. Dr. Walron, I think that they need to go to 1 Corinthians because you probably got more young people in your church than any major church in the city of New York.
1: You know, we got a lot of young people. Our largest demographic is between 22 and 42. So it is an amazing thing to see. But I thought about something, the quote earlier, Rev, and it made me laugh from J.D. Vance that you read. You talk about people want to be big, and there's this old saying, you probably heard it. It said he wanted to be big, but little got him. And there's a whole lot of folk who want to be big, but little keep on getting him.
0: Literally. I remember in 2019, I want to say, I'm sorry, in 1999, we're getting ready to go into 2000, first major dinner Nash Action Network had, we had just 7-8 years old, and Mrs. King came, and Mrs. King, I was going to keynote, 60 Minutes played it in the profile they did of me, and, Mrs. King said to me, we're in the elevator going down from her suite we had gotten her to the ballroom. And I mentioned somebody that had irritated me. And Mrs. King would not gossip about anybody. She was always very regal, very reserved. And she says, well, Al, they're just too small to be that big. And that's all she would say. I never got that expression.
1: Yep.
0: And that corresponds with what you say. Dr. Richardson uses that all the time. Small got him. I mean, you got to be bigger enough to fit the chair you want to sit on, the throne you want to sit on. Otherwise, it don't matter that you get there because you're too small to even live up to where you've gotten.
1: Well, we see that now. In the Oval Office, we see that.
0: Ain't no doubt about it. And every day, he embarrasses this country.
1: Absolutely.
0: Embarrasses. Stephanie Humphrey Channel said, that's good, Pastor Walron, that's good. Stephanie going to use that small guy. Let's take a break. Be right back. Keeping it real. Shopton Walron. Be right back.
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0: Your host, Reverend Al Sharpton, Reverend Dr. Michael A. Walron, is our co-host every Tuesday for the last hour. Let me remind you, Saturday and Sundays, watch Politics Nation with Al Sharpton live at 5 p.m. Eastern Time, both nights, going into our 15th year. And we've had everybody and going to continue through these election cycles to make those that are in power, in influence, or in advocacy that affects it on the show. And I'm already booking for this week. I want to thank all of you that watched last weekend again. I get the ratings on Tuesday. We beat CNN and Fox on Saturday night, my anniversary show. That is what keeps us on the air, because people can't say, oh, they're just doing the favor. No, they're doing the ratings. And we get it well over 1.5 million people every weekend watching Politics Nation. And I have one lady send me a note, Reverend Walron, saying she turned on every TV in the house to help with the ratings. I laughed. I said, I never thought about that, but so make sure you watch it. Then, then you all that are in the New York, New Jersey, Connecticut area, for Labor Day weekend, come to the House of Justice for the Saturday Action Rally. I will be there. I don't go out of town on Labor Day. I'm there Saturday, 9 a.m. to 11 a.m., 6 Hancock, which is really 124th and Morningside, 9 to 11. We'll be having our Labor Day rally, and then I'll be marching in the West Indian Day Parade on Monday, on Labor Day itself, doing the shows Saturday and Sunday. And make sure you that are not in the New York area, you can watch the rally live Saturday morning on Impact Television, on NationalActionNetwork.net, live stream on YouTube/NAN, and on the AME Zion Network. Dr. Walron, what's going on at First Corinthian Baptist Church, FCBC?
1: Hey, Rev. Well, we're back to our regular worship schedule, but on September 20th, we've been doing it now for the past couple of years, is our Blue Sunday in honor of prostate cancer. And it is something that it is always very important to me, and it should be important to all of us. I don't think people realize that black men are 76%, I think, more likely to be diagnosed with prostate cancer compared to white men.
0: Really? In
1: the deep part, Red. Oh, absolutely. And black men are more than 2 times more likely to die from prostate cancer than white men. And so it is something that that can be dealt with. It is a cancer that, if caught in time, can be cured, healed from it. But oftentimes we get misinformation about the screenings or what it takes. Prostate screenings to test PSA levels is a blood test at this point. And so that one little blood test can make a big difference. We had a young man a few years ago, no signs, no symptoms, under 50 years old. And just by taking the test at the church when we had the prostate cancer screening mobile unit there, he just did it to be supportive and found out that his PSA numbers were almost at 45, I think. So he had to immediately go in and start treatment. I mean, but he would have never known. So it is one of those things you can't say, well, I'll know when I have it. I can tell. Sometimes you can't. But it is something that, if, again, caught in time, we can catch it. I try to do the PSA test at least twice a year, and so which is just is important for me. But I think this is something we could address, Rev, and fix if we detect it early.
0: I totally agree, and I salute you and FCBC for the service in the community. Let's go to Sky in Richmond, Virginia. Sky?
2: Yes, Mr. Sharpton. I was at your march. It was such a beautiful march. I really enjoyed it. I met some wonderful people from all, like you said, Houston, the New Yorkers, New Jersey. And it just was like a moment that the first thing came to my mind. I was late getting to the march, but I was there. And it was like what Jesse Jackson used to say, keep hope alive. And I just felt like, as long as we got breath in our body, we got hope. Because the people that I met from different races and everything, they all was like one mind, one like mind. They all just want to Donald Trump. I mean, people say hate is a strong word, But that, you know, with his policies and then with the ICE deportation and everything, he's just a reckless president. And but I'm, the people that I met, it was so overwhelming. I had such a good time. The only thing, right after the march ended, all of a sudden, Mr. Chauvin, helicopters just flying all over the nation, I mean, Washington Mall. They had like four helicopters just scooping down. They were so low. So I asked someone, I said, I thought this was a no-fly zone. Why are these helicopters on the same day that you had your march came in? I don't know if you were still, but it was amazing. They had blocked off. Police officers were everywhere. I mean, I know it was probably at least 150 officers present. And the chopper was just going in and out. So I asked someone, they said that the president either was coming to the White House or leaving the White House or having some type of some dignitary coming in or going out. But I just found that I run, and then the four helicopters, might have been more, but Ronald Reagan, and I know they said that it is a no-fly zone, but when the president has, like, meetings or conference or something like that, he has the right to come in that area, that no-fly, and land the choppers. But you got Ronald Reagan Airport, and I Google it. It takes about 5 miles from where we at. And I'm like, you going to sit here across the taxpayer citizen. You know, that probably was a $2 million operation, the helicopter, the police officer, and you're going to shut that area down for about an hour and a half just to come in when you could easily save the taxpayer money by going to Ronald Reagan. You could pretty almost walk there. The airport is so close to the White House and the Capitol and where we was at. I just thought that was so disrespectful, and the timing of it. I don't know if he was having an emergency presidential meeting or whatever, but it was just the timing of that, because you had concluded, and then maybe an hour later, because we hung around the mall, because we were the people that I met, they just wanted to disengage in conversation and talk about how beautiful the march was and how people from all walk of life. So I was just, you know, and it's just like I said, Jesse Jackson, we just got to keep hope alive. Keep it alive, and that's the only thing. As long as we got breath in our body, we need to continue to march and try to turn this situation around. And I'm like with you on a ballroom. I just wish I had money so when he's out of the office, we could just go back to the original state, the East Wing or West Wing, and rebuild it and get rid of that ballroom. But your march, I tell you, I enjoy myself. When I say I marched and met people, and my heart was so filled. The only thing, I was a little confused when I first got there. Like I said, I was kind of late getting there. And you are on a cap on Memorial Lincoln step. And why they had all that closed off. We couldn't go nowhere near the step. The reflection pool looked like most of it was blocked. I'm not sure what was going on with that. You knowing that this march that you were doing was planned months ago. So, and then you had to race that RIC. I think they were still breaking down for that Grand Prix racetrack that they built out there during that time.
0: Yeah, they had done the racetrack. But I thank you for your call. I think they did a lot of that thinking that we'd be discouraged. But it was important to Martin III and I that we go right to where the March on Washington had been in 63. And, you know, there's a biblical saying, returning to the old landmarks. And I think that the scriptures remove not the ancient landmarks. We want to go right there. Everybody talks about Dr. King, I Have a Dream, but he said it right there. And that's why part of my speech was that Trump and them are trying to redo the reflection pool. But what they're trying to do also, Dr. Warren, is stop us from reflecting. Because if they can take black history out of the schools and distort what is going on, we don't have the reflection power to empower us now. Sometimes you need to reflect how far we've come, which is why the Bible said remove not the ancient landmarks. You need to reflect how far we've come to know where we are and where we need to go. And I reminded people, if we reflect, when they came in 63, they came under Jim Crow laws. They could not ride the front of a bus to Washington to go to that march. They couldn't stop at a Howard Johnson's to get a sandwich. Couldn't stop at a Holiday Inn to sleep. But they came anyway. think of how far we come and think of why we have no excuse to fight now. So I want to use that reflection pool as a metaphor for the message that I want to give that day.
1: I could not agree anymore. I think sometimes we forget to continue, or that you, the work you do and others is a continuation of that legacy. And every now and again, you have to go back to the scene of the transformation, right? Mm. And I think that's what that is doing, and that's what allows people to always connect. Because what we often forget sometimes is that on those kinds of occasions, we have new people, young people who come. And they may not know. There was a time I felt very confident that many of our people, young people, had access to certain historical facts pertaining to kind of the struggle for equality in this country. That is not the case anymore.
0: No.
1: And we can't even assume that that is happening. And so we have to find those vehicles and opportunities to share not just the message, but the history, so that we will understand.
0: Not understanding our past endangers your present and cripples your future. And as I was saying, I preached at Rankin Chapel, in the big auditorium, Cranston Auditorium at Howard, the Sunday before the march, and had lunch with about 70 of the student leaders, all the student auxiliary heads. And I was amazed. These are bright students that didn't know some of the history that we take for granted. And that's our fault. We got to do better. Let me thank Reverend Dr. Michael A. Walron. Let me thank all of you that called in, listened in. You that called in, I see you on the board and couldn't get through. Call me first tomorrow. I'll be here. Remember, whatever you do, wherever you go, however you feel, tell somebody, tell anybody, tell everybody. Reverend Al told you personally, keep it real. Keep it real. Keep it real. I'll talk to you tomorrow. Keep it real.
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4: It's Sybil Wilkes with what we need to know. Meta reached a historic $17 billion settlement with California and 46 other states last week to resolve the landmark lawsuit surrounding youth social media safety and addiction. This deal funnels roughly $1.5 billion directly to California for student mental health prevention programs, while requiring Meta to implement hard daily usage limits, reduce notifications, and an elimination of personalized algorithmic feeds for users under 18 on Instagram and Facebook. At the pump, national gas prices are ticking higher ahead of the busy Labor Day holiday weekend. AAA reports the national average for regular gasoline reached $4.08 per gallon Monday, driven by the rising crude oil prices following renewed military strikes between the United States and Iran. President Trump announced what he termed a historic $65 billion energy agreement with Venezuela. In federal transportation news, the Transportation Secretary, Sean Duffy, announced that over 100 commercial trucking schools were forcibly shut down over fraud concerns and uncertified examiners. Speaking in Detroit, Duffy highlighted an ongoing federal crackdown targeting uncertified commercial drivers, noting that rigorous regulatory enforcement curbed fraudulent licensing while increasing wages for certified truck drivers nationwide. Dwayne Keefe Davis was found guilty for the murder of Tupac Shakur Monday evening. The verdict was read inside a Las Vegas courtroom, and Davis could face life behind bars. He is accused of orchestrating the 1996 killing near the Las Vegas Strip and the only person ever charged in the murder. To subscribe to my free daily newsletter, please visit SybilWilkes.com. For all the news 24/7, go to News1.com. I'm Sybil Wilkes. Be informed. Be empowered.
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18: 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For some, it's a penthouse just hanging on the roof with a couple friends. 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
22: Tropical Storm Edward is approaching the Texas-Louisiana border with landfall expected today. Catherine Whitaker with the National Hurricane Center.
23: We are anticipating 3 to 5 inches of rain with isolated amounts of 6 to 9 inches.
22: Forecasters say the storm is relatively weak, but tropical storm warnings remain in effect from Galveston to central Louisiana. A Maryland family is mourning the loss of Black 38-year-old Shawanda Alston and mother of seven who was fatally shot inside her Bowie home while holding her infant child. Authorities say five of the children's father, 41-year-old Alton Hinton Jr., has admitted to the shooting and is being held without bond. And radio personality Angela Yee is engaged to entrepreneur Tamik Meek Floyd. The couple shared the news on social media following Angela Yee Day in Brooklyn, giving fans a glimpse into their usually private relationship. Get BIN News Now on demand 24/7 on the iHeartRadio app. Here's Andrea Coleman.
24: Thank you, Bree. Yesterday, we told you about Laura Loomer, a close associate of President Trump's, calling a number of black women leaders ghetto black B-words. Well, Florida Democratic Senate candidate Angie Nixon was one of the leaders Loomer mentioned and struck back on social media, asking Loomer who she was calling a B-word. Well, now Marjorie Taylor Greene has posted a comment calling out Loomer. Taylor Greene saying, "I'm not a Democrat and I'm not supporting Angie Nixon, but the Republican Party and President Trump owns Laura Loomer and her nonstop vitriol. This hate racist and demeaning rhetoric should not be tolerated ever." In an interview with the Griot, Nixon says she was surprised to learn of Taylor Greene's comments. She went on to acknowledge Loomer and Greene possibly having issues with each other. She called on all women to stand up for black women, who she says are often vilified. New York Attorney General Letitia James is speaking out against a federal judge blocking a Postal Service regulation to exert control over mail-in ballots in the lead-up to the midterm elections. James calls Trump's move an attempt by the federal government to interfere with elections it has no power to control.
25: It's important that if you have nothing to run on, if you fail to recognize that the economy we are in the midst of an affordability crisis, if you think affordability is a hoax, if you recognize that tariffs are having an impact on groceries and on the economy, if you have nothing to offer, then you have to cheat. And at the end of the day, mail-in ballots have been secure, and the Constitution basically gives the right of elections, time, place, and manner to the states, not to the president and not to the postal system.
24: James says 23 states' attorneys general are now suing to overturn the ruling. 3 months ago, Derek Johnson, the president of the NAACP, made this announcement on the steps of the U.S. Capitol in D.C.
26: "And for the NAACP, we will fight with all we have in solidarity with the Congressional Black Caucus to ensure that we have representation, or if we don't, we will withhold the talent that play on the football field or on the basketball court, be the men or female," right, "in this moment."
24: But the lure of financial reward may be stronger than the willingness to participate in the campaign. According to Axios, few black athletes have been willing to participate in the campaign, as it means foregoing hard-fought and often much-needed NIL money that they can get to play at schools in targeted states. This is BIN News This Hour. Be sure to follow us wherever you get your podcasts. I'm Andrea Coleman on the Black Information Network, home of Black News First.
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8: An audit saying that the city, in taking care of the migrants who arrived here, there were no cases of improper spending or overspending. Do you hope that the people of Chicago sort of give you credit for handling that crisis, or do you think it's too late for people of Chicago to reevaluate how they think the city of Chicago did during that time?
9: I'm just going to name something. I understand the frustration that black people felt during that mission. I do. Here's what I understand. We don't ask for much. We don't. We just don't want our schools to close. We want opportunities, good paying jobs. And so when people elected me, I made a commitment to respond to the most vulnerable. And that I met with this crisis, it's no one's fault here in Chicago. And I think for black Chicago in particular, it kind of felt a way that government was able to turn on resource in a moment's notice, and our communities have been starved for decades. And I tried desperately to live in my values, even though it cost me politically. It did. It did cost me. There was misreporting, quite frankly, about what was being spent. There wasn't a healthy balance of how we got here. Remember, the state of Illinois was funding to put migrants in hotels, and they stopped doing it. It got to be too expensive. And then by the time the previous administration was transitioning out, without the state paying to house these individuals in hotels, they just started dropping them off at police stations. I mean, my God, when I was sworn in, my first day on the job was literally at a police district where I'm stepping over human beings because they're just laying on the floor. And then you had a political climate that used that crisis to create division within black communities, and they did it on purpose. And you know what hurts the most? They were successful. Now, I saw it. I saw it for what it was worth. But for too many families, it's like, man, you know, we want a mayor that's going to focus, you know, his attention on our needs, which I did. I never stopped focusing, right? Over $2 billion on the west side, $2.6 billion on the south side. But at the time, the only thing that was being covered was, how much are you spending? What are you doing? It's almost as if nothing else was going on at that time. But if that's the only thing as a Chicagoan, especially as a black Chicagoan, if that's the only coverage that you are experiencing, then you would think that that's the only thing that I was doing. It's not true, right? Clearly, there's evidence that we've been doing some work outside of that mission. Now, the final thing that I'll say is I don't regret it. I don't. It was the right thing to do. What we knew then is what's manifesting now. That extreme right-wing ideology would force this crisis to cause doubt within blue cities, to suppress votes, to move an agenda that, quite frankly, is harming our people. Defunding our public institutions, firing black women, increasing the budget for ICE, taking away resources for violence prevention. All of that was orchestrated during that particular moment so that the Trump administration can have its way the way it's having its way right now. I saw through it, though, and I made a commitment that we responded to the world while also

0: reconciling with the very people who have been damaged by decades of disinvestment. So yes, in short, I'm hopeful. That's the perspective that I bring, and I'm humbled that the work that I did has been validated. In the meantime, I'm going to continue to make my case to build the safest, most affordable big city in America.
1: And we are back. 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The time is 9:16, and I'm coming with a special message. Of course, we're up on Facebook. Be sure to like the WVON page. Interact with me. I'll be sure to talk back with you. If you would like to keep up with me exclusively, be sure to follow me across all social media platforms at Follow Cleopatra and like and subscribe to my YouTube channel. Now listen, you heard that dope, brother. I have the 57th mayor of the city of Chicago, the greatest freaking city in the world, according to my mayor, your mayor. Mayor Brandon Johnson is live in the studio with me right here at the WVON headquarters. How are you?
2: I'm doing well. Thank you, Cleopatra. How are you doing?
1: I'm on fire.
2: You look amazing, too,
1: by the way. Thank you. I appreciate it. Baby, 9 months. I'm taking all the compliments. I ain't turning down nothing but my collar. So listen, we done survived the Bud Billiken. And here it is. You are surviving your administration. And I decided to play a tribute to you with your own voice. And I think I heard you say, man, I don't even recall all of that. And I still meant all of that. Give us your reflection of what you had to say to the world, because I think sometimes we forget how powerful the microphone and the camera is. You spoke to the world. And I thought that that was so sincere. But I want to hear from you and your reflection in that moment of what you had to say.
2: Well, first of all, again, thank you, Cleopatra. And Bud Billiken Parade was amazing.
1: Wasn't it, though?
2: Yeah, we really showed out on Saturday. And my knees are still impacted by all of the running and walking we did.
1: I couldn't get out the bed Sunday. Yeah. I'm going to be honest.
2: But it was great. And so as we prepare to go back to school, just, you know, special shout out to all of the parents that are preparing our children. You know, I dropped my son off to Eastern Illinois last week.
1: Right on. Yeah, okay, so he really following all of my pathways from a Bronco to a Panther.
2: To Panther, yeah.
1: There it is, right on.
2: Yep. And then, of course, my middle child, Ethan, he's headed to Kenwood, so he'll be a Bronco as well.
1: That's the only way it could be.
2: And then baby girls in seventh grade. But, I mean, and to all of the teachers as well, as they prepare to go back to school as well, you know, we have to continue to work to fully fund our schools once and for all. But I think in that moment, you know, Cleopatra, you know, the question was asked around just the validation around the mission, right? Because there was a great deal of consternation around that mission. This was a international crisis of global population shift. And it was the mission that I inherited, right? Literally on my first day of the job, you know, I'm stepping over bodies that were laying on floors in police districts, anywhere and everywhere the previous administration could place them. That's where they were. And then, of course, you know, the state of Illinois, which was providing food stamps. The state of Illinois was providing housing and shelter. The state of Illinois was providing housing. All of that was being done by the state of Illinois. And when the state of Illinois decided not to do that, the previous administration, I think everybody just kind of threw up their hands. And then
1: left you holding that back. See, I can say the quiet parts out loud, because outside in these streets, I was fighting. Like, Mayor Johnson does not have the authorization to ignite food stamps, SNAP, Supplemental Nutritional Assistance Program, is delegated from the state by the federal government.
2: That's right. That's not what Chicago does.
1: No.
2: And so I had two choices, right? I could just wave the white flag, because that's what Republicans wanted us to do, right? Because they refused, Republicans at the time, if you remember, they refused to actually implement comprehensive immigration reform policy that would have worked to mitigate, you know, the challenges that we're experiencing at the border. Not enough border patrol, not enough judges to help expedite, you know, paperwork, particularly those who were seeking refuge. And, you know, I had two choices. I could wave the white flag and surrender to white supremacy, or we can do what we do well, respond to crisis and actually demonstrate leadership here. The governor of Texas spent over $200 million to send migrants around the country. Of taxpayer dollars, he spent $200 million.
1: I will something else. Yeah, I can say the things my mayor can't say. When you talk about Governor Abbott, you know, he is a very interesting human being, classified as such. He breathes air, and there's a pulse, right? But is there a heart? And one thing I heard was a man that was emotional and compassionate about the elephant in the room. And that's why I played the tape. Because if this is the tipping spear that will not permit you to serve in a second term, you know, you stood 10 toes down and doing the right thing. Well, here's, but is that the rebuke? And that's what I want to talk about, yeah. Because here it is. In hindsight, you sat across from other mayors before the country on the Capitol to discuss the migrant crisis from an affordability standpoint and a fiscal responsibility. And you were dwarfed compared to like a New York and so on and so forth. And you just went through a fiscal analysis and audit that showed that not only were you responsible, but you really didn't delegate much to the crisis, and you can chew gum and walk at the same time. You were handling Chicago and the crisis. So I want to let you speak to
2: that. Yeah. No, thank you for that. And that's really what the article laid out, that there wasn't just this inordinate amount of dollars that were just spent on this mission. Again, the city of Chicago, I did not give a single dollar, dime, cent to an individual migrant, right? In fact, here are the two things that the city of Chicago did. We made sure that they had food to eat, of which we hired black businesses to do it.
1: Yeah, I know a few. Yes.
2: Right. And
1: yes.
2: We can name them. I mean, listen, 14 yes. Parish, Raquel, she does an amazing job. She got yes. $14 million. Her business thrived as a result of it. You know, Tory Barrett, he stepped up. Chris yes. Harris, they stepped up. Millions of dollars to provide care. So we supported black businesses to feed individuals who were sleeping on floors. And then the second thing that we did, we made sure that they had at least somewhere to sleep. Right. Yeah. We didn't give them housing. It wasn't permanent housing. It was shelter. Right. And the individuals that actually provided the care, over 55% of those who provided that care were Chicagoans. That wasn't the case when I was mayor, when I was sworn in. Initially, that care was being provided by about 75% of people outside of the city of Chicago. So I renegotiated the contract, cut costs, and then hired our people to feed and provide shelter for these individuals. The third thing that we did was, and it doesn't get discussed, there was no answer around the country how to prevent the buses from coming, right? Because sanctuary has very little to do with immigration. In fact, it has nothing to do with immigration in the sense of welcoming people to the city, right? That's
1: and
2: the name of the ordinance.
1: To be clear, guys, I want us to understand the dog whistle when we hear sanctuary city, because we had already been declared a sanctuary state, but under the administration of Harold Washington,
2: right.
1: We've been a sanctuary city
2: for 40,
1: before I was living.
2: That's right, 40 plus years, right? And all it required was is that local law enforcement would not dub as federal ICE agents. And that goes back to Mayor Harold Washington days through something that I would ask WVON listeners to do some research around. It was called Operation Taxicab, where the Tom Homan of that time, his name was Director Moyer, was targeting black immigrants who were primarily driving taxi cabs. One taxi cab immigrant in particular is the father of NOSA. NOSA is a major construction mm-hmm. contractor in the city of Chicago. He's a West Sider. His father drove a taxi. And now NOSA, of course, had the first of its kind major prime contract at an airport for cargo expansion and development. The first person, right? Mm-hmm. So the son of a black immigrant who was protected by Mayor Harold Washington is now a prime contractor that's hiring other black people. But the point being, Mayor Harold Washington understood that giving police too much power was awful for us. That was at the time in which black folks were being tormented and tortured. And he basically said, look, our police officers are not going to dub as federal ICE agents, right? Let immigration do what immigration does, but local law enforcement won't participate in that. With all that being said, we passed what is called the bus ordinance that essentially regulated how buses were being sent to the state of Illinois, and particularly Chicago. Once we passed that ordinance,
1: everybody followed suit.
2: Exactly. So the buses.
1: Your leadership was superb.
2: And listen, buses, they were going to other parts of the state, and then other municipalities and other places in the country passed the same ordinance. Those buses stopped coming because of what my leadership did, essentially saying, look, Governor Abbott, you all are not just going to run amok around this country, regardless of the fact that the federal government had no answers. The Biden administration, Congress wasn't acting. I had to do something. And I think the final thing is, it wasn't just about making sure that our people received the contracts. It wasn't just about making sure that we pass an ordinance to prevent these buses from attacking our cities, essentially. Here's the other thing. When I think about the civil rights movement, Cleopatra, it led to the black political leadership that we all celebrate today, whether it's President Obama, Vice President Kamala Harris, you know, the fact that you had an attorney general and Eric Holder. But the question that I ask, and this is a question that our brother Ta-Nehisi Coates raises, what's the point of us receiving that power if we're just going to enact the same torment that the oppressors that kept us from power? What's the point of us having that power if we're just going to behave like them?
1: I mean, but here's
2: the
1: deal.
2: And that's the thing, Cleopatra. I'm not. It's why I spoke out against the war. It's why I referred to it as genocide. It's why I've been attacked for that. That is the history and the legacy of the civil rights movement. It wasn't just about getting the boots off of our necks. It was about making sure that we destroy them so it doesn't happen to anybody else.
1: But what you're saying is, when is it okay that the oppressed become the oppressor?
2: It's never okay.
1: And periodically, I love politics, right? So I love coming to the council to understand our intergovernment and how things function. You know why I haven't been there recently, especially in either capacity, my citizen capacity or media capacity? It's the rhetoric. It is very sycophant for me to hear black people reiterate right-wing talking points, the rhetoric, particularly the statements that I even hear on the airwaves, you know, the illegals, or send them back home, or so on and so forth. And I beg the question, what can be illegal on stolen land? And I've yet to hear somebody ask it. Now, you're a social studies teacher. Maybe you can answer it, because when we can grasp the context of what we're saying, you know, and the fact that primarily, whether we came in chains, everybody besides the native is the longest visitor that the native have ever experienced, the indigenous people to this land. You know, it's a sycophant movement that has yet to subside. And it begs the question, and I know folks are thirsty to hear me ask you, why didn't you send them back? Now, I know the answer to that, but why didn't you send them back? I had one of my cousins tell me, you gave them reparations, and I begged and pleaded with this cousin to comprehend what they were saying, because it was a text thread that was going rampant, and them understanding what you truly gave them. And whatever you gave them, that ain't what I want. You know, I want the best of Chicago. You gave them just the introductory off the floor of Chicago. I want you to respond to that. Why didn't you send them back?
2: Well, let me just first name the fact that, and this is what I was communicating in that clip, I do understand the frustration of our people. Like, don't get it twisted. You know, when our schools were closed and public housing was shut down, and crime is running amok in our communities, and the only thing that you're witnessing through mainstream media is this migrant crisis, you could come to the conclusion that that was the only area of focus. So let me just name that frustration was felt by myself. That's why, you know, it wasn't just, you know, the articulation of how I responded to the crisis, but it was an emotional appeal as well, because the $2 billion that we've invested on the west side of Chicago in the last 3 years, of which over $780 million was instituted by my administration to generate the $2 billion of investments, the affordable housing that's happening on both sides of town, the $2.6 billion on the south side of Chicago, the thousands of affordable units that we're building, that was lost in the coverage. And I believe it was intentional, Cleopatra. Like, I'm clear, right? And I'm not necessarily surprised by it, right? That's, you know, Dr. King talked about this. Malcolm X talked about this. If you're not careful, and if you were to listen to the media, you would think that those who are oppressed are the promulgators of their own oppression if you're not careful. And so this idea that I would use my power to do what white supremacy was doing across the country, that's not why our people died for us to have power, to exercise the same white supremacist ideology that we're looking to break and to destroy. That was the point of Governor Abbott. That was the point of Donald Trump, was to get us to capitulate and to behave like them. And furthermore, again, the governor of Texas spent over $200 million of taxpayer dollars to do it, right? My other question to the people of Chicago, should we have sent Ukrainians back?
1: Come on. I mean,
2: listen, at that time, there were 30,000 Ukrainians here in Chicago, of which hundreds of millions of dollars from the federal government with other support created refuge for Ukrainians. The other question, every single state rep, every single state senator, including the governor, voted for a budget to fund the migrant mission that responded to Venezuelans. Was Governor Pritzker obligated to send them back? Were other mayors obligated to send them back? President Preckwinkle, every single Cook County commissioner voted for a budget to fund this mission. I'm not even saying they were wrong. I'm simply saying if the question is whether or not I personally should have used my power to exercise the same white supremacist behavior of those who have oppressed people of color, our people in particular, across this globe, the whole point of us being here is to disrupt and to destroy that system, to break that system versus adopt the same ideology of that system. Now, again, the thousands of young people who receive summer jobs, of which over 54% of them were black children, 55% were black children. The top neighborhoods, whether it was Austin, Roseland, Auburn, Gresham, hiring our people. Cleopatra, I'm under investigation currently right now by the Trump administration for hiring too many black people. The Department of Justice.
1: Right.
2: So you understand like how white supremacy wants to have it both ways. They want to say that I focus too much on black folks while at the same time trying to make an argument that I don't care about our people. And so, yeah, it was an emotional appeal to, like, I get why our people feel frustrated. I was frustrated. You know, the previous administration did not pay all of its bills. So the first act that I had to do was respond to something that had already been carried out. But I had to, that responsibility.
1: Not only were you handed the bag, you've been holding the bag, and you haven't had much support in the bag, right? So you named some key players that I just find it very unique that they're not being scrutinized like you, right? And it's obvious. It's obvious, and I think I blame some of it to civics and the understanding comprehensively of who does what. But then, two, I got to look at just the systemic and structural racism that is rooted in the optics of when they see you. When they see you, the expectation is what, right? So here it is. There was a dog whistle. You was just too bliggity black. Black this, black that, black that. He talked too much black. And I'm saying this from black folk, right? That was driving me up a wall. But then when you don't have black excellence and now you have this national attack on the erasure of black excellence, the eradication of diversity and equity and inclusion of black excellence. I mean, you're going to put a denotation that this did not happen at the symposium of black excellence. I thank God not only for you, but the demand of you. Right. And you have been just unapologetic. But on the optic side of it, it is. I see an attack deliberately to make it look like it's not as though it seems. And it deliberately is as though it seems. And you have been unapologetic so much. So like you said, you are being investigated because you have elevated black excellence to a point that I think is beyond fair, given the decades of divestment. I want you to speak to that.
2: Mm-hmm. Well, listen, the investments that we have made in our communities, they have been very intentional. It's been a long time coming, and it hasn't come at the expense of other people. It's not like our victories have translated into losses for other communities. The $2 billion on the west side of Chicago, the $2.6 billion on the south side of Chicago, $1.8 billion downtown, right? We are converting old office spaces into housing, of which 30% in some of those projects are affordable. Right. And so this effort is about making Chicago an inclusive place for everyone. And you cannot have a transformative city without investing in the neighborhoods that have been historically disinvested in. That's why reopening the mental health clinic in Rosen was important. That's why creating a mental health clinic as well as a food pantry at Legler Library was important. Opening up the mental health clinic on the Lower West Side. It's why, again, youth employment. We're going to break a record this year, Cleopatra. Over 32,000 young people will have had paid summer jobs. That's the most in the history of Chicago. The vast majority of those children live in our communities. It's why I put over $1 billion into our public schools at a time in which our state is underfunding our public schools. Like, we have bailed out the state of Illinois the last three budgets just to make sure the Black Student Success Program was secured, to make sure that we're not laying people off, because we know when layoffs occur that that overwhelmingly impacts our community. I had a conversation with Alderman Ronnie Mosley several months ago about 115th and Halsted. And I know you know these areas very well, Cleopatra.
1: I do. And shout out to Ronnie Mosley, so Alderman Mosley.
2: This is where the old Jewel was, mm-hmm. right? And this is a space that has sat vacant for a very long time. Through my administration, we purchased that land. And now that land is going to create multiple units, two units of affordable housing there, of which millions of dollars we're going to spend to create that development there. And that's just one example. Thrive Inglewood, the first multi-unit single family home development in over 50 years in Inglewood. And shout out to Inglewood. I was at their all class picnic.
1: Yeah, you've been bouncing around. Now you'd have been you should have been a Bronco. You should have been a Dolphin. Where else you'd have been?
2: I've been all Marshall. Yeah, we've been to Dunbar, and it was important to have that development in Inglewood, because a whole community goes 50 years without development. We just closed on two properties in Inglewood where we are transforming these vacant homes and turning them back over to the community using local
1: developers. I want to pause there. Now, you just said an entire community went without development
2: for housing
1: half of a century. I need for us to grapple with that, because this is what I mean by the magnitude of just your existence, your administration, and the intentionality is sincere in terms of some key issues. So of your platform, housing is premier, yeah. right?
2: Safety. Housing.
1: What else?
2: That's it. Safety, okay. And housing. The safest, most affordable big city in America. Look, the average price of a home in New York is $1.1 million. The average price of a home in Los Angeles is over $900,000. If you're safe but you can't afford to live there, what good does that do for our people? And if you can afford to live here but you don't feel safe, that doesn't serve a purpose either. And that's why I've worked.
1: So it's interchangeable.
2: It has to be, right? And that's why, my focus has always been around economic development, particularly for our entrepreneurs. The last round of grants, I believe we released almost $45 million for projects all over the city of Chicago, from arts to helping businesses train their workers. We've even established something, because I've heard this from our people. We've even established a grant for grants that barely missed the mark.
1: Correct.
2: Right. Yeah. So if your project is good, but you just need a little bit work, the city of Chicago, through my administration, we give those businesses $150,000 to submit their proposal again so they don't miss the opportunity. I don't want people to miss the opportunity just simply because their proposal missed a couple of points, right? And so it wasn't enough to just invest in small businesses to rebuild our economic corridors. It was also important to help develop those upcoming entrepreneurs who need a little bit more support from the city to be able to carry out the mission, right? And again, safety and affordability is the top priority. And that's why I'm grateful that we're going to build a hospital on the far south side of Chicago that hasn't happened in 100 years. Advocate Health, the 1901 project, we got the deal done to extend the red line, right? Folks have been fighting for that for decades. We just, revamped on my side of town, the green line, the Austin stop, right? And, it wasn't enough for me to just simply put forth resources and then just throw up a jump ball. We had to be intentional about it. The last thing that I'll say is, Cleopatra, home ownership, the reason why I talk about affordability, home ownership is our gateway to generational wealth.
1: Absolutely.
2: And so that's why I put forth $20 million, $21 million to be precise, to create up to $70,000 for closing costs and down payment assistance. But you can only qualify not just based upon income, but where you decide that you want to live. Because my goal is to repopulate the city of Chicago, but particularly in our communities that where our folks have been forced out. And so it's not enough to just create, again, this jump ball scenario. The dollars and the resources that we are making available are intentional about going to our communities. And bump whatever the Trump administration is accusing me of. I am going to be unapologetic about investments in our communities, because when the city of Chicago, when the west and south sides of the city of Chicago develop, it benefits our entire city. And here's the proof. More people are visiting our city right now than any other time in the history of Chicago. Over 57 million people came to our city last year, and we are already on pace to break that record. At a time in which we just saw last year, we experienced a 60-year low in homicides. It doesn't mean that everything is perfect, because by no stretch of the imagination am I perfect. Have I made some missteps along the way? Absolutely. Have I learned from those lessons?
1: I want to get to that.
2: Certainly have. And in less than 4 years, there's no administration that I could point to in modern history that can say that they oversaw the city at a time in which the economic prowess of our city was growing while violence was going down. And is there more work to be done? Yes. Are there things that I can do better? Absolutely. My wife reminds me of that every single day, and we've been together for almost 30 years.
1: Hey,
2: right?
1: Mrs. Johnson.
2: What's
1: hi,
2: up,
1: my
2: baby?
1: First lady.
2: What's up? She is beautiful. Trust me.
1: Let me get to that, because you're talking about growth. Yeah. And as I was driving in, and you know, I got to ask you this popular question in a second, but
2: what about potholes?
1: No.
2: Okay, good.
1: I've been weaving.
2: Call
1: those.
2: Your alderman.
1: I'm trying to tell you. I call mine. That's the whole story. But listen, I thought back to, I woke up to this interesting commercial as I was doing my morning rounds on the major networks, and I thought back to Brandon is better. I don't know the last time you've thought about that, but Brandon is better. And then I came up with, he came doing better, and then now he's demanding better. And you're welcome to adopt it. It's yours. But demanding better because equal playing field, right? So I want to talk about growth. Mm-hmm. I want to talk about how far you've come as a neophyte, right? This is your first rodeo. But uniquely, you said 57 million people, you're the 57th mayor. So I like commonalities, right? So you have grown to a pinnacle that surpasses those that have come before you. But then immediately you recognize some weaknesses or areas of where you can get stronger. I want to highlight those.
2: Mm-hmm. Yeah, I mean, look, there's no secret here that, you know, coming out the gate, you know, I did not effectively communicate what we were doing and why we were doing it. I didn't do that well. And there were people in my administration that, you know, as much as, you know, I believe that there was alignment, the skill set did not necessarily match the moment. Right.
1: Okay.
2: And you learn that. I mean, and I've said this before. There were people who were in my administration that I inherited, and, you know, I took a risk and kept them in. And in retrospect, that was not the right path moving forward. Right. And so we had to make some decisions and course correct. And it doesn't mean that people were bad. I don't know if they were all nefarious.
1: So if you were to hit a reset button, would you had dumped the old? Let's keep it true. I mean, because usually I work for four CEOs under Chicago Public Schools. Let's be clear. And every CEO did the same thing. So my expectation was for you to have hit the dump button. Right. Usually they come in, eviscerate everything that was there, and bring in their people. You not only kept some retainers, but some of them stayed a little too long. If you were to have done it again, or if you got a second chance, what would you have done differently?
2: Well, again, I admit there were people that did not, you know, match the energy that I needed, right? And that was, you know, I regret, you know, those decisions, right? Those were some missteps, right? Because again, here's my rationale behind it. You know, my thought was much like what I said earlier. I did not want to necessarily repeat the same behavior of previous administrations. Let me demonstrate that I'm willing to work with people, even if they don't necessarily fully agree with me on everything, right? I need that type of challenge. If you look at the appointments of chairs of committees, over half of the individuals that chair my committees did not support me when I ran for mayor. So it wasn't just within my administration, because, you know, you could look at other mayors, chairs of committees, they tend to be loyalists. That was not a requirement for me, right? And perhaps I should have thought that through a little bit more carefully, but I think at that time, much like I don't want to carry out the same element or dynamics of those who have been in the position of the oppressor, that the whole point of us getting here, if you go back and look at the words of Fannie Lou Hamer, Fannie Lou Hamer fought for Mississippi, but it was bigger than Mississippi for her, right? You know, James Baldwin, you know, who talked about power and ignorance allied is the most ferocious enemy of justice, right? He had a global perspective. You think about, again, Dr. King, who not just argued, but fought against wars with administrations that were supportive of some of the elements of the civil rights movements, right? And so I've always carried this position of what Black liberation theology is, which is to not repeat the behavior of the oppressor, to disrupt and to destroy that system. And I think I got, you know, perhaps a little bit too nuanced in that mix. And yes, I should have removed people sooner. I should have understood the interests of corporations a little stronger, particularly around communications. I should have spent more time communicating directly to the people of Chicago versus relying upon your traditional standard form of media to do that, right? There are a number of things that people have no idea that we've done simply because the corporate media decided not to cover it. And I've learned, you know, sometimes the hard
1: way. So let me ask you this, Mayor. Mm-hmm. You know, the bottom line is this. I saw you at the Bud Billiken parade, but I wasn't sure if it was just my mayor or my mayor that's running for reelection. Are you seeking reelection?
2: I didn't see that one coming at all.
1: I know you did it.
2: Oh, my goodness.
1: I know you
2: that's,
1: did it.
2: That's pretty impressive,
1: thank
2: sister.
1: You. You,
2: how long did you work on that in the mirror?
1: I didn't. That's what makes
2: it
1: me
2: it was
1: excellent.
2: Real natural, too. That's impressive. I will say this. I am preparing to make a decision, you know, really soon, and there's certain measures that I wanted to put in place to better assess our situation. As I said, the goal is to build.
1: So what's your assessment? I need you to get out your head, because Black folks are listening. Mm-hmm. And once I open up these phone lines, you know, I needed to know whether or not you are seeking reelection, because I want to ask you, why should Black folks vote for you? See, I'm there. Mm-hmm. I need to know if you're there. Mm-hmm. Are you there to allow me to ask you this question? Because folks want to know what they need to do. Yeah. We need marching orders. You've been saying mission the entire time, because I assume you are the general. And if you're the general leading this army, which way are we going?
2: Well, we're certainly headed in the right direction.
1: Okay.
2: That's clear, right? I mean, the city of Chicago is safer. The city of Chicago is becoming more affordable. Listen, it doesn't mean that we don't have our challenges. I was talking to a dad just on Friday, $1,800 for rent. By the end of the month, this for a two-bedroom. By the end of the month, he and his wife, you know, they're struggling just to make the ends meet. And, you know, we're establishing programs, right, to help them with food and other costs and school supplies and clothing, right? There's affordability is the big crisis. And that's why I've been so
1: affordability
2: focused
1: on the very is beginning. On every ballot.
2: Oh, absolutely, right? And so that's why, again, we're on pace to build over 10,000 of them. And there's more work to be done. The $70,000 of down payment.
1: I know,
2: and assistance.
1: Saying that, Mayor Johnson, with more work to be done,
2: yeah.
1: You said mission, you used the language. I got to open up the phone lines. But okay. The bottom line is, I did a whole segment on the Great White Hope. I got to ask you about it, because there's a lot of frogs leaping. And I ain't never known an incumbent that had to declare. But you are in a very precarious situation, whereas folk like where you sit but don't know. I heard somebody say, it's a job. I about threw my phone. I want to ask you, do you hit a clock after 5? How long and hard do you work every day? Like, for real, what is your day?
2: Oh, I mean, it's...
1: Is this a job?
2: Listen, let me say...
1: Because a job stops at a certain time.
2: It's nonstop. I would say it like that. And... It has been one of the great joys of my life. I kid you not, you know, Cleopatra, what I've been able to experience as mayor in terms of just seeing the full scope of our city. I wish more Chicagoans could see the entire city of Chicago the way I've experienced. I'll be honest with you here. Lollapalooza wasn't my thing. And I'm sure I'm not alone in that, right? You know,
1: I've never seen the inside of Lollapalooza.
2: You see what I'm saying? Like, it's Gospel Fest, Blues Fest.
1: I've seen the barricades,
2: Fest,
1: but I've never seen.
2: You know what I mean? Like, there are certain things that Black Chicago, like, we tend to do. The Taste, right, which we brought back to 5 days in July.
1: So you buttering us all up, man, and I didn't ask, on the bread, where's the meat? Listen, okay, I'm going to let my people ask. I'm going to give you one more time now. Bottom line is, I saw my mayor in full-fledged. Shout out to Jack Master Funk Farley. He's going to be in the studio a little later on this week. But the point is, you was suited and booted, and you look like a real general. I just want to know, are you marching us to victory? What do you want from us? What do you want from Black Chicago?
2: Anthony, line one.
1: There it is. Let's talk to Anthony. My man is something else. Let's talk to Anthony. Anthony, talk to us. Welcome to WVO.
2: I got you, Anthony.
3: Good morning, Queen Cleopatra. Can you hear me?
1: Yes.
3: Good morning, Honorable Mayor Johnson.
2: Good morning, sir.
3: Good morning, brother. I'm going to say this. This is just my personal opinion. I wish he wouldn't run. You know why? Because these Negroes in Chicago don't deserve it. Mm-hmm. I think about some of the aldermen that he had to deal with, like your alderman in the Ninth Ward, and the fact that we as Black people are so mentally controlled. Black people do the same thing when they go. When they first go to a Black-owned restaurant, the first thing, or a Black-owned business, they look for something to complain about. And the first thing they do when they come out of that restaurant is, gee, this is why I don't support niggas. You know, because they had an issue with that one establishment, they would paint the whole picture. We suffer from envy and self-hate. You know, in the hip-hop world, Chicago was looked at as the city of hate. And we are the city of hate. I heard a caller call in and complain about a private salvagery in his ward. And I'm saying to myself, why are you blaming this on the mayor? Call your alderman. He call in all the time and talk about this so-called garbage truck that's in the ward doing some garbage work. I don't know what it is. But nobody looks beyond the mayor. They don't complain about Pritchard, who is sabotaging your mayorship. Trust me. That man is sabotaging you. They don't complain about the Democratic Party when it comes to this migrant situation. They didn't complain about the Cook County Board because the media didn't tell them to. The media only focused on a man who the policy, it wasn't his policy. It was a Democratic policy. But you have not one time had a call in and say that this is the fault of the Democratic Party or complain about the money that Pritzker was sending down to the city. It's amazing when Negroes in Chicago don't deserve a man who's unapologetically Black, who love himself and loving people. Let that white boy get in there, and I promise you, you wouldn't get half the complaints that you get now, and they won't be they not gonna get nothing. It's sad. It's sickening, the hate that we have towards one another.
1: Thank you, Anthony. Good call. Mayor Johnson?
2: Look, there is no secret here that our communities have been severely disinvested in and traumatized, right? And I find hope in this moment, knowing that, you know, a couple weeks ago, Cleopatra, Dr. Bernice King came to Chicago and walked the very route that her father walked. And here's the conclusion that Dr. King came to when he left Chicago. He said that with everything that he experienced all over the country, he had never experienced what he experienced in Chicago.
1: Yeah.
2: But he said that if we can do it right in Chicago, we can do it anywhere in the world. There's a reason why our city is under attack. What Dr. King prophesied is manifesting. Make no mistake about it. The movement that's happening around this country is the direct result of our leadership here in Chicago. Over 30 million people, 10% of the country, they are living under executive orders that I signed here in Chicago.
1: You know what?
2: The bus ordinance that we passed, the country adopted that. This conversation around safety and affordability.
1: But there how are do people- you feel when folk are just, man, like I listened to a commercial. I had to look closer. I thought it was you. It was your platform for your city, your seat, for your fifth floor. I mean, universal pre-K, housing, improving. I mean, like, bruh, it's so brazing. Mayor Johnson, come on, birthday twin. I know you feel me. Like, at the end of the day, What do you want? What would you? I wouldn't normally ask this of the Lord, but what would you have us do? Because black folks are saying, hey, this man just said they don't deserve you. How do you respond to that?
2: I do believe that there is a concerted effort to convince our people that we don't deserve the righteousness and the justice that we have fought for. I do believe that. And it's why I'm fighting hard every single day to break down the barriers, to disrupt the narrative, to interrupt the status quo, to beat back against a system that has harmed us, right?
1: And let's take some more calls. Let's talk to Pam.
2: How about that? Pam, that's
1: Pam,
2: good.
1: Talk Pam, to
2: my
1: us.
2: My seven. Thank you.
1: Come
4: good
1: on,
4: Pam. Good morning, Cleopatra. Good morning, Mary Johnson. And both of you are on fire. Let me just say, Cleopatra, I'm going to take a point of privilege, and I'm going to say that the mayor is going to run. But that's just me. Mayor, you can confirm or deny, or you can just stay neutral. But Cleopatra, I'm saying he's going to run. So first, let me say thank you. To Anthony, please understand that there are many black voters like me and voters of other ethnic groups who care about the mayor and what he is doing. Mayor, I was out there canvassing and knocking doors for you. Your first run, when it was 2 degrees outside, and I'll do it again if I need to, because I appreciate what you're doing. I appreciate that you admit your errors. I just wanted to ask you this. Talk to people why it's important for us to get out and vote in the local, in the state, and in the national elections. And then let me just say this. Thank you for protecting us from the adjudicated sexual abuse in the White House. He is on a vengeful attack because he hates black people. And we need someone, Cleopatra, in that fifth floor who will stand up for us against the attack from the federal government and sometimes the state. So please speak to that, Mayor Johnson.
1: Thank you, Pam.
4: And then also the children. Why is it that you're trying to protect the children, but also you can be pro-public safety and pro-police?
1: Thank you.
4: I understand where you come from on this, and I thank you, and you have my full support. Whatever you need us to do, please let us know.
2: Thank you. Thank you, Pam. I'll say for our children, that one's easy, right? That's, you know the continent, that's how the elders would greet one another.
1: Mm-hmm.
2: They would start off by saying, how are the children? And if the children were well, that speaks to a thriving society. And if the children were not well, it was more an indictment on the elders, right? And so that's why youth employment, we started this brand new program with Streets and Sanitation, where we hire high school seniors to work for us in the summer. If they stay, you know, we hold on to them. If they decide they want to do something else, you know, no love loss. That first cohort, by the end of next year, they'll be 22 years old, earning $90,000 a year. 22 years old with a paid, you know, city job, union job. These are our people that we're focused on. Shout out to Maya Foundation, who helped us get free memberships at our YMCAs across the city. Over 2,000 young people took advantage of it.
1: I want to applaud you for that because, you know, we go back to what it used to be. And you are making a new inroad to what it is going to be. Again, you know, I went back in my mind today why Brandon was better. And then why Brandon is demanding better. And why Brandon is doing better. Since folks want to borrow that word, better.
2: Yeah.
1: You know, you've been on that, right? Mm. And you have continued. On top of the children, you have a fully elected school board race that is coming. So while Pam is talking about municipal activity,
2: we got to vote.
1: You just laid that out. You just made your last maneuver to even appoint somebody for you. You have no input in that whatsoever. Talk about
2: but
1: that.
2: But the voters have to come out and vote, y'all.
1: Yeah.
2: Listen, and I love the legacy of Mayor Harold Washington. But, you know, I remember some of the OGs would say how Mayor Harold Washington supported an elected school board until he became mayor. Which, listen, I totally understand, right? And I thought it was important that we hold to that promise and push for a fully elected representative school board. And so Pam is right. We have to get out and vote. The last thing that she brought up was the federal attacks and the state not doing its part. The state has to fully fund our schools. Mm-hmm. Right now, our schools are only funded at 25%. New York funds their school. The state funds their schools at a tune of 40%. Pennsylvania, 45%. California, Los Angeles, and San Francisco, 70, 75%. We're not fully funding our schools. Here's what's interesting, Pam, about the first part of your question about federal attacks in particular, if you go back and look at a speech that Mayor Harold Washington delivered in his second inaugural address, he talks about cities being attacked by the federal government. At that time, it was Ronald Reagan. Listen, y'all, this playbook.
1: And then Trump takes his cues from Reagan.
2: That's all I'm saying. Reaganomics. Right? This is not. This is, they're not using any new tools, right? No. There's just different players, and there's a far greater degree of fascism in this country, right? Where you have absolute dominance and control by individuals or one single individual to dictate to the rest of us what we should possess. We did not succeed in the 80s, quite frankly. And that's what has garnered what we are experiencing now. I believe it's incumbent upon us as black voters in particular to take heed to what Mayor Harold Washington warned us of in the 80s, that these attacks against American cities is an affront and an attack against our democracy, because it's where cities where the rubber meets the road. But I will say it like this. I know our work is not finished. There's much more work to do.
1: Yeah, that's what I'm trying to get out of you so we can get this assignment. Now, Ms. Eunice is our beloved elder who is going to take precedence over everybody. I got to take Ms. Eunice's call. Ms. Eunice, talk to us. Welcome to WVON.
5: Good morning, Cleopatra, and to my dearly beloved mayor. I used to talk to him on the radio. I love you very much. And if Trump can be president, you can certainly be the mayor. And we always end up giving up power. Look at the power that Trump has, and he's abusing it in every way he can. And thank you, Mr. Mayor. Even at my age, I'll be willing to do what I can. And God bless you.
2: Thank you. God bless you, too. Love you, too, Ms.
1: Look
2: Eunice.
1: At that. Let's talk to Randy. Randy, talk to us. Welcome to WVON.
6: Well, good morning, Auntie Rooker. Good morning, Mayor Brandon Johnson. I just wanted to say I'm one of your top supporters. I have much respect for you. I appreciate Cleopatra. They're such a tremendous asset to our community. I appreciate you because you are, you exemplify, and you're the epitome of what a mayor should be. You and Mayor Harold Washington and others have done so much to try to advance the interests of our community. I have much respect for you. We're going to be canvassing the community. As a matter of fact, I'm working with a group right now at the Alliance and Frank Chapman and others. And Joe Osberg and others. We're going to be canvassing the community. Make sure that you're reelected mayor of the city of Chicago because you've done an outstanding job. And I want you to address this. The misinformation, disinformation campaign that they have carefully orchestrated, right, with the help of these something place blacks, right? The people who are part of the 50, Chicago Flips Red, right? Those various individuals and groups that are down there trying to destabilize your government, right? Come down to city council disrespecting you. We need to try to lay out your legislative victories. Please lay out your legislative victories, your successes. We're going to have to put out literature and other things
1: well,
6: to
1: thank
6: try to inform
1: Randy,
6: you.
1: Randy. He hadn't even announced if he's going to run, so you're talking about this whole political strategy
6: Look, you know what I'm going to do? I'm training.
1: Unless he's going to change his mind.
6: I'm training Brazilian Jiu-Jitsu. I'm going to grab you and put the Jiu-Jitsu lock on you to make you say, Uncle, that you're going to run for mayor.
1: There it is. Good call, Randy. Good call.
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10: 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I am your host, Lynn Richardson. 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And we are creating millionaires one family at a time, one day at a time, $1 at a time, and one dime at a time. And that means you. The harvest is here and the time is now, but the Bible says if a man does not work, he will not eat. And there's a report that basically is saying nobody wants to work. Everybody hates their job. They always hated their job, but the pandemic made them realize how much they really hated their jobs. Of course, here to talk about this today with us is my sister, our business partner, your legend, our icon, MC Light. MC Light, welcome to the roundtable. Thank you so much for being here.
11: Thank you very much for the invitation. Always glad to be with my sister while we chop it up.
12: Come on now. We got a lot of chopping to do around here. Let me tell you, every day it is something. I don't think I remember a time in history that has been as eventful as the past 2 years. It's like when we get past one thing, something else blows up. You get past the next thing. You know, you used to wake up every day, and most days were normal days. You went to work, you went out to lunch, you came home, we did normal things. Of course, there were things happening in the world, but woo, baby, first of all, the pandemic just kind of, it's almost as if the world got flipped upside down. They took the sheets off the mattress, flipped it over, and here we are. Yes.
11: Here we are, yes.
12: Yeah, here we are. So what is this about people don't want to work? And I understand that because, you know, I'm on a two-day work week.
11: Yeah, why don't you explain to the people how that works?
12: Well, I have been working my whole life very, very hard, like working. Mm-hmm. And I want to rest. And so I get more work done in, you know, a few hours than most people do all day. So if I duplicate that, if I work a couple of days, then I really don't have any more work for the rest of the week. So why should I? Thursday is Friday Eve. I don't think we should work on Thursdays. You know, this does not apply to police officers and, you know, folks like that. This does not apply to police officers and firemen and EMT. You know, those kind of, no, it does not apply to folks like that. It applies to all the rest of us. But Thursday is Friday Eve. Friday is Friday. Saturday and Sunday is the weekend. And then Monday, you kind of need to recuperate from all the rest you had for the past 4 days. So Tuesday and Wednesday is it. Yeah.
11: Okay, you said, first off, you said Friday is Friday. That don't mean nothing. Okay.
12: Well, Thursday is Friday Eve, so.
11: Thursday is Friday Eve.
12: Who works on Christmas Eve? Nobody works on Christmas Eve, New Year's Eve.
11: But it ain't Christmas Eve, though.
12: Yeah.
11: It's a regular Thursday Eve.
12: Yeah, but it's Friday Eve, Thursday. So you got to get ready for Friday on Thursday.
11: People, are y'all listening to this? I just want y'all to be clear what we're listening to right now. Well, this article goes on to say no one wants to work. A widespread employee dissatisfaction in the Great Resignation. First off, I didn't even know they coined that as a phrase, the Great Resignation. The pandemic has alerted new swaths of people to their distaste for their jobs. Everyone has a job and nobody's happy, is what Kevin T. Duggan wrote. And even though the numbers of jobs may be outstanding, the quality of those jobs have been eroding. Unemployment for all, not just for the rich, is what grew from a couple hundred thousand subscribers at the beginning of 2021. For a blog that he had created. Hating work is having a moment. And, okay, so here it is. Americans don't want to work anymore. These are the three distinct narratives that emerged. One, Americans don't want to work anymore. Two, most Americans hate their job, and the pandemic made them really hate their job. And three, the Great Resignation is a reflection of the job hatred. Now, before we go into all of these have been, I guess, proven as a myth in this article, I do want to say that over the past, you know, 6-7 months, you go into some places, it's harder or longer to get attention from those who work in the establishment. It's like people are missing. It's a little bit of a ghost town for the people that work there. And when you're trying to get help down an aisle of some sort, it has become an arduous task because there's not enough workers there. You also will face, as a matter of fact, I went to one of the leading a store that sells home goods, and there were only two people working. One was in the return section and one was at the cashier section, and there was the longest line. So I'm asking, is there someone else that can help this woman? No, they don't have anyone. So although, you know, the Great Resignation is not something that I was familiar with as a term, but I understand it as it relates to being out in the world and trying to get folks to help. What do you think about all of this?
12: Well, there's a couple of things. One, I want to be clear that work is a distinct type of energy. Work is associated with labor, and work is almost associated with something that is in either involuntary or it's something that you absolutely have to do. I serve every day. I serve every day. So even on days when I don't work, I still may have to do

0: now.
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0: So what is the word of the day? The word of the day comes from Ephesians 4 and 28, which in the New International Version essentially says we must work. Do something useful with your own hands that you may have something to share with those in need. So it says that we are to work in order to give. It doesn't say we're supposed to work to pay our bills. It doesn't say we're supposed to work to take care of our necessities. Of course, that's what most of us do. We work so that we can take care of our bills. We can pay the light bill, the gas bill, send the kids to school, and hopefully have something left over to just throw away if we want to. But the truth is, if you find your work in a space where you can do what you love, then you get the money to give and your needs are taken care of anyway. So the action of the day is to ask yourself, what do I love? And then when you answer that question, and it may bring you to tears, you may cry, it may cause you have a moment of solace, then go after what it is that you love, because the harvest is here and the time is now. Don't turn that dial. We have to take a break. We'll be right back. WVON.
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17: Welcome back. You're listening to the Millionaires Roundtable. I'm your host, Lynn Richardson, and we are creating millionaires one family at a time, one day at a time, $1 at a time, and one dime at a time, and that means you. The harvest is here, and the time is now, and the Bible says that if a man does not work, he will not eat, and it looks like with the Great Resignation, I don't know, maybe people are growing their own food. I don't know what is happening, but the word on the street, the word in the reports that they have out there is that people hate their jobs, don't want to work. MC Light, I said that if you do what you love with excellence, then the money will follow. And, you know, you are an example of that. I mean, you were blessed to have a mother to introduce you to many different areas of entertainment at a very young age. And you, you know, started to write rhymes after, you know, I guess one of your classmates was writing them. And then you said you wanted to write your own, and you got an opportunity to audition, and you had your whole rhyme book. I mean, that was an example of doing what you love and then watching, you know, letting the money follow. Tell us about that.
18: Oh, boy. You know what, though? I'm going to just back it up just a little bit.
17: Yeah.
18: I actually, my first job was helping a neighbor clean up the mess that they had made, like with all a bunch of newspapers and everything. And I was like, okay, so I can earn a little bit of money by helping someone get their life in order. But the job that really stands out for me was my first job where I would show up on time and, you know, leave at a certain time, was on an ice cream truck. And I realized that making my own money was a necessity. And then from there, I went to work at Chi-Chi's Mexican Restaurant. I was a hostess. Then I went on to be a bus girl, and then I was a waitress. And all of it gave me a feeling of satisfactory having made my own money. Now, of course, you know, you enter into adulthood, you really have no choice. So the fact that there are so many people who are not working now, you said, what are they doing growing their own food? Yeah, what are they doing to survive? I will say this, though. I have an amazing amount of people that I know who are really skilled at a specific job, who have made this year after the pandemic the year to switch careers.
17: Yeah.
18: Mm-hmm. They are just walking away from what they've built forever. They're walking away from it. And most of it, I can tell you, they are makeup artists, they are hairstylists, they are wardrobe stylists, who sing. All of these people, they sing, they have all of these talents to be in front of the camera, but for one reason or another throughout their lifetime, they were blessed to be able to do things amazingly well behind the scenes. But yeah, everybody's making a switch. And I can tell you, I haven't made a switch to leave things behind, but I've, you know, honestly added things to what it is that I'd like to do. So I've added more positions in terms of directing and acting and voiceover and all of those things. But yeah, it started from a seed of my mom taking me to exhibits, and she had me in acting. I mean, excuse me, she had me in voice class and dance class and art class, and I would see theater, and, you know, she would take me to all of the theater on Broadway. And so I was, and of course, I watched TV, so I knew that that was something I wanted to do, and I listened to radio, and I knew that that was something I wanted to do, and so I just consider it a blessing. The jobs that I have never really feel like jobs because I love them, and, you know, quite frankly, if I didn't have anyone handling my business, I'd probably do, or handling my business and or having to eat and clothe myself and house myself, I do much of it for nothing.
17: Wow. So Chi-Chi's Mexican Restaurant, girl, I love it. I love it. You know, over the years, you and I have had these conversations back and forth, and you'll be like, well, I know, you know, I used to work at Chi-Chi's Mexican. I was like, girl, That was in 1984.
18: Hey, don't be laughing at me.
17: The whole entire landscape of working has changed. We, you know, even looking for a job is completely different. I remember having a conversation with you to explain what it means to look for a job in this century. And actually, I would say even as late as maybe the mid 90s, looking for a job is a whole job. When I used to apply for jobs in the 80s and I would say the early 90s, you'd open the Sunday classified ads. You'd see a job description. You would send in your resume. And I was an excellent writer and I knew how to communicate and I knew how to adjust my resume and my cover letter to match what the job description was highlighting and featuring. So I was able to pull from different skill sets and jobs. And, you know, for example, if I was applying for a job that I had never, ever done or had no experience for, mm-hmm. then I did not mm-hmm. send in a resume outlining my jobs because they would say, well, she didn't do this work before. I sent in a resume outlining my skills that applied to the job. So that was then. You could send in a resume, get a call 2-3 days later. But now, in order to apply for a job, you have to register online. That takes about 45 minutes. You have to add all this stuff. You have to, like, it is a whole job. And when you get through with that 1 hour and 15 or 20 minute process, that's only one job. Now you got to go to another site and apply for another job because every company has their own, you know, kind of hiring a way that they do things. So, you know, not only I think people are tired of working, but the whole process of getting to work. And I think the pandemic really showed us what that was, in terms of, oh, I don't have to get in a car to do this job. I don't have to wake up every day, get dressed, get in my car, drive my car, get there, park, mm-hmm. Put something in the meter or hand in a ticket, walk in the building, say hello to 22 people I don't want to talk to. Like, there was a lot that we were able to gain with the onset of the pandemic in terms of productivity, because now I can eliminate that hour and a half and I can apply that 90 minutes or 2 hours of transportation. I can now apply that to doing what I actually love in this job. I can dig deeper in this job. I can be more creative in this role. I can, you know, be more efficient and effective in this role. But I have to go back to something that I said earlier, and it came from Ephesians 4:28, which essentially says anybody who has basically been robbing. And I'm going to deal with the word robbing. Robbing what? Are you robbing yourself of an opportunity? Are you robbing yourself of joy, peace, harmony, love, service? It said must work. It says doing something useful with your own hands that you may have something to share with those in need. It did not say work so you can feed yourself. It did not say work so you can pay your light bill, gas bill, telephone bill, rent, mortgage. It said work so you can give to those in need. So going back to my 2-day work week where I work to gain the financial.
18: That even sounds funny.
17: It sounds funny, but just hold on with me. I work to gain the resources to give, but on my other days, I serve. Guess what? This is something new. The harvest is here and the time is now. Don't turn that dial. We have to take a break. We'll be right back. WVON.
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8: When you were a little kid and you thought about what you wanted to be, teaching was at the top of your list. 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
17: Welcome back. You're listening to the Millionaires Roundtable. I'm your host, Lynn Richardson, and we are creating millionaires one family at a time, one day at a time, $1 at a time, and one dime at a time, and that means you. The harvest is here and the time is now, and we are trying to get around our arms around this whole work situation. The great migration and the great resignation are two different things. The great migration was all about our people relocating so that they could work. So that they could get work, so they could get work at least in an environment that will be conducive to some level, to some degree of mental health without the foot on the neck of Jim Crow, being this constant noose in a way. And, you know, like my grandmother lived till she was 98 years old, and she worked until she was in her late 70s, almost 80. She was 75 years old, cleaning homes for wealthy people, putting me through college. And I never remember her being indignant about her work. I'm sure she, if she had a choice, maybe she would have chosen something different. I'm pretty certain of that. But I do not remember witnessing her relationship with work with what I am seeing today and what you're describing to me today. It almost seems as if she felt it was an honor to have something to do so that she could live, you know, the lifestyle that she wanted to live. And even though the great majority of her life, she lived in the projects, you know, she was a classy woman. She had carried nice bags. Not the big labels that you see on social media with the stars, but if she went to JCPenney, she got a nice tote bag. She didn't get the least expensive one. She got one that was more expensive because she figured if I buy this cheap one, I'll have to buy 80 of them. But if I buy this one, I can buy one. I remember her umbrellas. She bought nice umbrellas, and that's probably a strange thing to point out, but she had to take a bus and a train, two buses and two trains. So if it was raining in the Windy City, she couldn't have her umbrella blown away. So she bought expensive umbrellas that could withstand the wind if she was got off the bus and had to walk two blocks to the next house she was going to clean. So we took trips. She was a Jehovah's Witness, and so we went on many of the conventions and trips. I remember getting on a bus with her when I was 7, and we took a Greyhound bus to Edmonton, Canada, from Chicago. It took us 3 days to get there. That's why I can't do, let me tell you, y'all know I like to travel, but I got to get there quick. I think it scarred me for life. So I remember always having my own money if I needed to go on a field trip. So I feel like she worked so she could give. She literally worked so she could provide opportunities for me that I otherwise would not have, opportunities for me and my brother. So, you know, when I say this whole work thing, and again, I think some people say, well, Lynn, you're lucky No, I'm not lucky. I had to grind. And I think even you, Light, people may look at you and say, well, you're lucky. You became a rapper. And so everything just took off from you, for you. And you're blessed. You don't have, you didn't have to work at Chi Chi's Mexican restaurant for 10 years. You know, with new levels come new devils, as they say. But I say, with new elevation comes new blessings. And the Bible says, to whom much is given, much is required. So I would say to folks, don't discount the toil that had to go into someone achieving what you believe might be an easier life and or a simpler life. Because I don't know about you, Light, but I'm in this space where I'm going to work 2 days. I can serve all days. But when it comes to, hey, we need reports, or hey, we need X, there are just some days I'm not going to do that because I don't want to and I don't have to. And sometimes the things that everybody else thinks is urgent, it's not really urgent. But we have done so much, I think, of putting, dropping everything and working around the clock, that I think if we could start to do what we love and experience the money following, we can get to a place where we don't have this great epidemic in the workforce. What are your thoughts?
0: Well, you know what? It's funny that you should say that, because in this article, it says the great resignation isn't a dramatic shift in worker sentiment. It's a dramatic shift in worker opportunity.
17: That's
0: one thing. And then also, the great resignation isn't really about quitting jobs. It's about switching jobs. So it's basically, it's you making your schedule a little more conducive to who you are now, as opposed to who you were 10 years ago.
17: Yeah. And as opposed to who you were pre-pandemic, you know, I think that's a huge thing. I watch the financial networks, and I, you know, follow the stock market and have some very good news. Are you washing your hands? Like, what is going on over there? We are here live.
0: I actually was.
17: Yeah.
0: I'm trying to keep it clean.
17: Okay, but this is ridiculous now. We got some stuff going on. If folks hear water running while you walking around the studio, we got to keep it right here. Come on now. Goodness, what was I even saying? MC Light is washing her hands here on the Millionaire's Roundtable. I don't even know what to tell y'all.
0: You were talking about...
17: Baby, let me tell you.
0: You were talking about pre-pandemic.
17: When you get in the business with people, you need to know what their habits are. Because let me tell y'all, I am trying to work over here on my one day, my 1 or 2 days, and she want to wash her hands. Let me tell you, this is real. This is what we have to deal with in the workplace. You got people who will not cooperate. And you all have witnessed my pain right here today.
0: I am cooperating. But you know what I wanted to say?
17: But wait, time is up because we got to do all kinds of things around here. But guess what? The harvest is here. We never come back. We're always forward. The harvest is here and the time is now.
8: 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You may have seen me on Good Morning America, The Steve Harvey Show, or Get Up Mornings with Erica Campbell. Guess what? Did you know you can get your money back if you hire your kids? You can get your money back if you go out to eat? You can get your money back if you go on a vacation? Well, guess what? In my book, Get Your Money Back, Tax Deductions You Never Know About, I'm going to teach you how you can get your money back with your home-based business legally, ethically, and all with the permission of the IRS. Just go to AskLynn.org.
17: The harvest is here. The time is now. Work so you can give. Do what you love, and the money will follow. And yes, we do have a cooperating guest here today with us, MC Light. On the round table. Come on now. So Light, you said that this is really about people finding opportunity. So these grocery workers in California, like.
0: Well, wait a second. Before we move on to that, I just want to wrap this up in terms of no one wants to work except for 80% and rising share of the prime age workforce that is already working. Okay, so nobody's happy in their jobs. No, not true, except for the majority of Americans who consistently say they're satisfied by their job. And hating work is having a moment That's all it is. Hating work is having a moment. Except that the great resignation isn't so much about people hating work as it is about them switching the job, switching to the job they want more. So I just wanted to get that out there, because really, it's not that people don't want to work. They just want to do the work that they love, or do the work that's interesting, or do the work that brings them closer into feeling as though they are being purposeful, or that they are living out their purpose in service. So, so California, while we're talking about workers, we've got a bunch of them that are disgruntled, probably to the tune of 47,000 across California in terms of supermarket workers. I mean, and see, I come from New York. Grocery stores are what you casually walk into to get a bag of chips. Those are bodegas. Bodegas, grocery stores. Supermarket is when you go shopping, which in California, they call supermarkets grocery stores because that's where you get your groceries. So I'm not going to be upset with them calling it that. But Ralph's, Albertsons, Vons, and Pavilions are going to have to take notice to a few thousand people that are unhappy and who are setting up to strike.
17: Wow. And there are, so let me just say this. Yeah, and I don't know what's going on with New York, but grocery stores is where you get your groceries. A bodega is not a grocery store. You can't get groceries there. You can get a few odds and ends. Bag of chips, but that's not groceries. Groceries is when you can complete a whole meal. You can go get some flour, some sugar, you can go get all the stuff that you need. You can't get that at a bodega. Mm. So you all missed the terminology lesson on that one.
0: Oh, whatever. Yeah. Just like you're going to say, we missed it because I'm online. I'm online to get my groceries.
17: Yeah, that's online is the internet. You're in line.
0: Yeah, but that was online was before there was an internet.
17: Yeah, but y'all need to switch it up because we don't know what you're talking about. You got to say something that people understand in the real world.
0: Uh-huh. So you're in line.
17: Yeah. If you are standing in line at Walmart or Target or Ralph's or Macy's, you are in line. You are not online. If you listen, you all know that I like to tell people all a little vocabulary. If you are on the phone with me and I say, where are you? And you say, I'm online. I think you're online.
0: But I would say I'm online at Albertsons.
17: And guess what? If you said I'm online at Ralph's or at Macy's, I think you're online at Macy's. Like you are literally on your computer at the Macy's website.
0: Oh, goodness. Well, anyway.
17: So, we're not about to just skip over this, okay? Until we talk about what we need to talk about.
0: Listen, 8 million people in New York.
17: But you can start.
0: Get them to turn.
17: And you are the voice. You are the voice. Yeah. You do voiceover all over the world. Every show that comes on, MC Light Voice. So, I need you to use your voice to tell people the right words to say. Because what ultimately happens, you will say, imagine if you're in an emergency. And this is important, everybody, communication. Imagine you're in an emergency and you say, well, I'm online at Macy's. Nobody knows that means you're actually at Macy's in the store in a line. So now you have to say more words. You might not have the opportunity to say more words or even know that the words you said were not conveying the actual message. So I don't care what nobody say. If you're at the grocery store, you are in line, okay? You're not online. The harvest is here. Well, the time is now.
9: 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We have to take a break. We'll be right back. WVON.
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9: Welcome back. You're listening to the Millionaires Roundtable. I'm your host, Lynn Richardson, and we are creating millionaires one family at a time, one day at a time, $1 at a time, and one dime at a time, and that means you.
8: The harvest is here, the time is now, and we really are talking about something important. If you do what you love, the money will follow. And clearly, I love to teach, and I don't think there's a limit to what I will not teach if I have the knowledge or the wisdom and or the ability to share the message. MC Light is, she's not standing in line right now, and she's
16: I'm
8: not
16: here.
8: Online.
16: I'm here. I'm not but in line or online. I'm sitting here looking at the employees of these, excuse me, let me back it up. For those who are just joining us, California grocery workers are fed up. We are all familiar with Ralph's, Albertsons, Vons, and Pavilions, and they say they want a $5 raise. They are saying that
8: $5?
16: Their wages are not enough. Wages should increase during this wartime pandemic era, and they are saying that groceries have in fact been put upon, have now had inflation. Groceries are costing more, and people are paying out the wazoo to go through that cashier's line with all of that food, and they want to reap the benefit of $5 extra an hour.
8: Yeah, I mean, $5 extra an hour times 40 hours in a week is an extra $200. And while to some that may not...
16: 47,000 workers.
8: Yeah. And while to some people $200 may not seem like a lot of money, $200 is $200. And $200 if they have to drive to work, if you have to, you know, whatever it is, even if it puts you in a position where you can start to build an emergency fund. So that doesn't seem like a big ask to ask for $800 extra per month. But we know that money doesn't lie. 1 + 1 = 2. If your stuff adds up to 10, it'll never get into 2. And I mean, at some point, I forget who this CEO was, but there was a CEO who took a salary. I forgot, he took a very small salary so that he could actually pay all of his workers at least $70,000 a year. We need to talk about who that is. But you know, if you decrease some of these CEO bonuses, and I am not trying to unbless myself because I am a CEO and I want my money.
16: right.
8: However, what I am not willing to do is be in a situation where I am the leader of a company and I am in exorbitant overflow, and the people who are doing the work every day, who are making that possible, are in lack. Now, I can't control what you do with your pay, but I want to be in a position where I can feel good and honorable about what your pay is, and so can you. And so I think this is a two-way street, and we all have to work together to get to the win. The harvest is here, and the time is now.
9: I'm financial expert Lynn Richardson. You may have seen me on Good Morning America giving financial advice. When you get my freedom package, you get the 21 days to financial freedom and how to start a home-based business. See you in class.
8: The harvest is here. The time is now. Do what you love with excellence and the money will follow. And if what you love, it's not just about doing what you love, but it is also giving people around you the opportunity to love what you do and to love supporting you in what you do and to love what they do at the same time. Like one of the things that I've always said to the team about you is if you are on Team MC Light, remember that this mission is about her. Even if I hired you, it ain't about me. You don't owe your loyalty to me. You owe your loyalty to God in support of the mission. And as long as the mission is in alignment with how you can serve, then that's what we do. And, you know, in the entertainment business in particular, some people come into this business wanting to be in the limelight, wanting to be in the spotlight. And so they'll come and work for an entertainer, but really the whole time they're trying to build their Rolodex and they're trying to figure out a way to leverage that to get to the next place that they want to be. And I'm all for that. I'm all for having goals, but you cannot serve two masters. And at some point you've got to be clear and focused on the thing that you're doing in order to get to the place that you're trying to go. Now, this may conflict with my whole idea or the, you know, premise of multiple streams of income. So like the whole time I've been working with you, yes, I've had multiple streams of income, but none of them conflicted. There was no conflict of interest. I'm not working on MC Light's dime and then using her dime to buy my time somewhere else. I'm not doing that. And if I am working on multiple things, I'm not allowing one thing to feel impacted by the other. And I remember you saying to me at one point, like early when we were working together, maybe a couple of years, because I'm married with three children, whole house full of people. She said, Lynn, it's always so quiet. Like, I don't even know that you've got a family. You knew I had a family, but you never felt as if you were infringing or there was an interruption or so on and so forth. And what I would say to that is I found a way to make the system work. So in the same way that you did not feel, slighted or, okay, she can't do this now because she's got to go take her child to cheerleading practice. If I did have to take them to cheerleading practice, you didn't know about it. That wasn't your business. And I didn't want you to carry that weight. And in the same way, what I had to do for my kids, I did not let work infiltrate or impact their feeling. And same for my husband. So now that doesn't mean that people didn't know what was going on, but it was a discussion that we had prior and everybody was able to work in harmony. So if I didn't come to your game because you knew I was on the road, we were okay with that going in. Because I think that's what we have to do with life in our businesses and our work opportunities. So I say, do what you love with excellence. The money will follow. And if you do it enough, you will find multiple streams of income on the path that's laid out for you.
16: And I am in complete agreement that makes all the sense in the world. And yes, you know, we do have quite numerous folks that we have to work with day in and day out that are spread across the country.
8: And I want to talk about that. The harvest is here. The time is now. Building up a good team.
9: 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Bye-bye.

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0: 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You'll love it. It's the D.L. Hughley Show. And we're back.
2: My name is D.L.
3: What did you set this on, hell?
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3: Happy birthday to Zendaya. You know you're bad when you only use your first name. Happy birthday to Dr. Phil McGraw. His son, Quick Draw, was my favorite, though. happy birthday to Gloria Estefan. Happy birthday to Barry Gibb. Happy birthday to Lily Tomlin. She was hilarious. Happy birthday to Padma Lakshma on Top Chef. She was also married to Salman Rushdie, right?
6: Yep.
3: A real pretty girl. She's married to Salman Rushdie.
6: Yep.
3: Happy birthday to Claudette Rogers Robinson of the Miracles Temptations. That song, My Girl, was written about her. Happy birthday to Ricardo Chavera, Carlos Solis on Desperate Housewife. Happy birthday to Jason Taylor. Happy birthday to Tim Hardaway. He had a dangerous crossover, didn't he, Skip?
6: Oh, yes, sir.
3: Dangerous crossover. Happy birthday to Billy Blanks, Tybo. Oh, yeah. He used to have kids, too.
7: He had a lot of Akitas.
3: He had a lot of Akitas. And happy birthday, possibly, to Rocky Marciano. We got a great show lined up for you. Jazz is going to have What's Trending. I'm going to have a little note from the GED section.

0: you know, she claimed that he had a mixed record in picking GOP primary winners, even though, you know, we
1: know
0: that's
1: true. That's exactly what happened.
0: Even though we know that's true. But he got so irritated by the fact that she just simply said he had a mixed record that he decided he was going to have the FCC rebuke or punish her for that. Is that crazy?
2: For telling the truth. She was
0: for telling
2: actually,
0: the truth.
2: Yeah, mixed record.
0: He
2: actually has a terrible record. They've been getting beat up pretty bad lately.
0: Yes. And my thing is, mixed record, that is what pissed you off? She said you have a mixed record and you got so irritated that you decided you were going to have the FCC punish her? NBC is standing behind her like, we got her back.
1: Yeah, get on out of here, Grandpa.
0: Please get out of here. And speaking of getting out of here, listen. Gladys Knight has finally made the decision she's going to reduce her performances. After almost 75 years in the business, she deserves that. But here's the thing people have been talking about. If you've noticed, you know, when she performs, she's really not at her best. Now, I'm not saying that age has got the best of her. I can't tell you what's going on with her, whether it's dementia or just, I don't know. She's 82.
2: Man, none of us move as well as we did when
0: we
2: were young.
0: We don't move like we used to. However, a lot of people were saying that, you know, she turns her back to the crowd the whole time and she talks to her background singers. She, in the middle of a song, she'll just start reaching out to hug one of them and just almost like she doesn't really know where she is. And that's kind of been the clutter on social media about, you know, her performances and, you know, people just kind of saying, you know, the chatter is she should stop performing, but either someone in the family or someone, you know, kind of like a significant other, you know, Gladys, if you got that 82 girl, go ahead. Mm-hmm. But is making her do this for money. So I don't know. But I'm glad to see that she's reducing the number of performances. She deserves that. And I want nothing but the best for her. So
1: I got a hug for her.
0: Yeah, she got one back at you. And that's what's trending.
3: Tell me, we got a little note from the GED section. That'll be up in approximately 15 minutes. It's the D.L. Hughley Show.
4: Listen, we appreciate you spending part of your day with us. 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And DL's got some thoughts on what's happening in the world today that you definitely need to hear. The DL Hughley Show continues right after this quick break.
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0: 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That's 1-877-242-2426. Yeah, thanks for listening. It's the D.L. Hughley Show. And we're back.
1: So I was struck by another thing that the mayor of New York has done, Mondami. He has started a $1,000 fund for all the children in kindergarten and preschool, right, that they can start a college fund, giving every child that age $1,000. He's also opened a grocery store that was formerly a juvenile detention center. He has also sought and got tips and wages from big corporations that they owe people. He's lower rent, has tried to freeze rent. He has visited, he has swam with people. He's scraped up snow with people, giving them jobs. He's watched the World Cup from jail. He has welcomed the stranger, like he's making sure that ICE comports himself professionally. He has made sure that people seem welcome there. He has made sure that all of the tenets of the Bible he has enacted. And I'm listening to this kid, El Sayed, out of Michigan, who's running for senator in Michigan. And he was on Fox News with Jesse Waters, and the things he was talking about in terms of reparations, in terms of the things he wanted to do. I will say this. Show me, and I said this before and a lot of people got irritated. Show me, Muslims are putting Christians to shame. I'm not talking about as a religion in general. I'm talking about I have noticed that the Muslims in governance are far more concerned about the tenets of Christianity than the people who say they're Christians. Show me one Christian in governance that is leading, that is governing according to his faith. I ain't talking about the fire and brimstone part, the don'ts and the restrictions and what women shouldn't do and who shouldn't be gay. I'm not talking about that. I'm talking about the love and the other things, the looking out for the stranger, the making sure people are fed, the working with the poor, to doing all the things that Christ. Show me. A Christian in governance, or a Jew in governance, or a Hindu in governance that is doing what these Muslims are doing. Show me one. I'm telling you, because these people apparently do not care what God they ascribe to. They don't care what book they read. It is all decency and humanity. And I tell you what, there used to be a time when people tried to, and I think even now all you can say, oh, they're Muslim and we should be afraid of them. And they are governing the way that their faith dictates they should. Show me a Christian doing the same thing. Show me one that is opening, that is having conversations about making life easier for their fellow man. Show me, because one of the tenets of any religion, and I don't ascribe to any. I ain't got a dog in this race, but I can just say this: religion and your faith should not be about who you look up to, but it's also about who you look down, who you don't look down on. And he seems to be everything Christians say they are. Everything. And I said this before and I'll say it again. You show me one. Show me one. Anywhere in the country, from governor to mayor to city council, who is governing the way he says he lives. And I said it before and I'll say it again. These two Muslims are putting Christians in governance to shame. That's a little note from the GED section. It's the D.L. Hughley Show.
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4: 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She's smart. It's the Jazzy Report on the D.L. Hughley Show.
5: Drivers on Florida state roads will no longer be tracked by police and license plate cameras on the highways. The State Department of Transportation yanked all approvals for license plate readers on state-controlled land, citing a surge in camera use, privacy worries, and surveillance schemes.
6: Wow.
5: Mm-hmm.
6: Wow.
5: You know, Ron DeSantis did that.
6: Yeah.
5: He didn't yank them. He's the one who put them in place.
6: Yeah.
7: Yeah, it was several law enforcement that was using it for a personal
5: other
7: reasons.
5: Purposes. Yeah. Yes, indeed.
7: Track down the
6: Who knew?
5: Well, a new study suggests that your brain may thank you for basically walking or running very slow. Researchers in Japan report that just 10 minutes of extremely slow running was enough to quickly lift your mood and sharpen your thinking. After the super slow run, but not after sitting, participants did better on cognitive tests.
6: A super slow run.
5: Super slow run.
6: Almost like walking. We call that walking, don't we? Ain't that walking? Yeah.
5: Well, they say it's barely faster than walking. So.
6: Oh, yeah. Well,
7: that's how I run anyway.
6: Yeah. Barely faster than walking. Thank you for that. So, basketball season is close. Well, it's not even that close, about a month, 2 months away. NBA star Anthony Anderson, he wanted to give up all his parental rights and pay off his financial responsibility.
7: Anthony Edwards.
6: Do you think that that would make him a deadbeat dad? That's the question that we are posing to you. 877-242-2426.
5: Also, set us up on Twitter at D.O. 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
6: Well, this is going to be near and dear to our listeners' hearts. So tell us, do you think that makes him a deadbeat dad? We wait for your calls. It's The D.O. Hughley Show.
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6: It is the D.L. Hughley Show. So Anthony Edwards, basketball star, he wanted to pay off his child support in one lump sum. Take a listen.
8: Okay, because what this is giving, if I'm just going to flat out say it, it's giving deadbeat dad. To give up your parental rights when this little girl isn't even 1 year old yet? Mm-hmm. What kind of message is that sending to that little girl? You realize she's going to deal with abandonment issues for the rest of her life? Mm-hmm. She's going to be like, wow, my dad didn't give a f**k and he just bounced.
6: And he wanted to give up all his parental rights. Does that make him a deadbeat dad? We're going to go to our social media platform. Junior's hand of the king. What are they saying out there?
7: Well, Dave out of Raleigh said that just makes him paid in full.
6: Yeah, I think if you're thinking that, I think there's obviously more to being a parent than paying, right?
7: Yeah, yeah. But Dave don't.
6: I know dudes who are good parents and horrible providers. I know dudes who are both. I know dudes who are great providers but horrible. So I think if he wants nothing to do with the child and he's getting rid of, you know, his contact with the child and paying for it, I think it might be best for the child that somebody like that ain't in his life.
7: Yeah, and at least it's covered. They got the money.
6: Yeah, if he gonna resent him that much, if you don't want nothing to do with him,
5: what a horrible.
6: You can't force somebody to do something like that.
9: Well, okay.
6: You can't force somebody to be, but
9: this is the one situation where a woman has all the control. So, you know, obviously he didn't want to have a baby. All right. They did what they did. And then she said, okay, we're going to have a baby anyway. And he's like, I don't want to have a baby. Now, had it been switched around and a woman says, I don't want to have a baby, she can do certain things to not have a baby. And a man doesn't have a choice. So
6: if they switched around and she could have the baby. He couldn't. We're having a different conversation. And they're working at the circus right now.
9: No, but I'm just saying, when you have a baby is all up to the woman, so he doesn't want to be a father.
5: But it's up to
9: apparently.
5: You if you want to have sex or not. You can just say
9: no.
5: But you know that is a as someone who knows the consequences sometimes is having a situation where a baby comes into the picture and you weren't planning for it.
7: Yeah, but at least the baby's covered. You know, there's so many daddies that show up and not paying their child support. So hey, come on.
6: So this is going to be very interesting. I'm going to hear from Jasmine. I can hear the warming up now. So.
1: 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Do you think that makes him a deadbeat dad? 877-242-2426. We're going to get to your calls directly. It's the D.L. 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

0: Hey, there he is. How's it going?
1: I'm having a stroke.
0: Are you going to shake my hand or what?
1: I'm having a stroke.
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5: I'd like an estimate to install a sprinkler system in the forest.
4: Okay, your property's on forest land?
5: Oh, no. It is the forest.
4: I don't follow.
5: Well, I'm calling around for estimates to install sprinklers throughout our forests.
4: What?
5: Let me explain. We're a grassroots group looking for funding to combat people's recklessness with fire in the forest. We can't get funding if we don't have an estimate, so, you know.
4: Are you serious?
5: Yeah. We're calling it the National Sprinkler System. Isn't that great?
4: You want to know how much a sprinkler system would run you? For the forest?
5: Uh-huh.
4: That doesn't even make sense, sir.
5: Oh, no. Oh, you know what? You're right. Maybe we should just map out Olympic National Forest first.
4: Is this a joke?
5: No. Imagine being able to flip a switch and put a fire out.
4: Flip a switch. You know how much land you're talking about?
5: I know. It seems big, Joe.
4: It ain't. Seems big.
5: Well, they built that pipeline thing. That's pretty big.
4: No. I'm sorry. I can't help.
5: Wait, Joe.
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0: 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Hughley Show is back with the question of the day in just minutes away. Call D.L. now.
1: I got you.
0: 1-877-242-2426. 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
3: It is the D.L. Hughley Show, your 2026 edition. If you're going to be in Orange County, California, I'm going to be in Irvine at the Irvine Improv one Friday, two Saturday. That's going to be happening. So I will be remiss because I think that there's so many things going on. But let us keep in mind that there are still black people that are coming up hung with nobody being brought to answer.
4: Mm-hmm.
3: And there is a little boy who was killed by a police officer, allegedly racist police officer, in Mississippi, who we have no answers on, and of course Nolan Wells. So what I think they count on is us getting tired and moving on, and I don't think we can exhibit that. I don't think we can do that. So I just want to always make sure that we got that top of mind. We can walk and chew gum at the same time. So do you think that this is Anthony Edwards?
5: What this is giving, if I'm just going to flat out say it, it's giving deadbeat dad. To give up your parental rights when this little girl isn't even 1 year old yet? What kind of message is that sending to that little girl? You realize she's going to deal with abandonment issues for the rest of her life? She's going to be like, wow, my dad didn't give a f*** and he just bounced. Like, he literally just bounced. I wasn't good enough for even my own dad. Why am I going to be good enough for any other man in my life? And then when anyone breaks up with her or tries to take a break, she's always going to have like a daddy issue now because of you.
3: I think that there is obviously a financial component, and I think it's a very important component. I don't think it's the most important one, but it's a very important component to being a parent, financially being able to take care of them. But the other thing is wanting to parent them. And I don't know that it makes him a deadbeat dad, but I think it makes him a version of one.
6: Yeah,
3: you know, you can't.
6: I
3: mean,
6: I have to agree with you. I get it,
3: dead.
6: And I understand the facts of it is that he never wanted a baby, didn't want to be a father, or whatever the case may be. But right, but I think coming with a little, sometimes you're gonna get a little baby. It happens, and so I think
3: it happened to him quite a bit.
6: You have to make that decision. Like, you have to say, okay, you know, you got to take protective, literally and figuratively, measures to make sure that it doesn't happen. But once the baby comes here, it is your responsibility. Now, you could be a deadbeat dad if you want to. You don't have to show up. You don't have to be in the kid's life. No. You don't have to do any of that.
3: No.
6: You just pay your money if you want to. But I guarantee you, that karma is going to come back and bite you.
3: I don't think that, karma works quite like that.
6: It does.
4: But I
3: tell you what, there's so many deadbeat dads walking around doing good. I don't know. I don't know if that's true.
4: There you go.
3: I think I don't know if karma's as specific as that, but I do think it's unfair. Well, first off, when you're a man of means and people know you have it, there's no way you're gonna be out of the financial part of it. That's not gonna happen.
4: Right.
3: There's no way to absolve yourself from that part of it. But what he doesn't want to do is keep going back and forth about it.
4: Yeah, paid in full.
3: You know. You know, and sometimes he's doing that, maybe doing that because he don't want to go back and forth to court. He don't want to, you know, do all of that. Yeah. So
4: he has no wife's mouth, you know.
6: Yeah. That's probably what it is.
3: Yeah. Yeah. And I bet it is that. He don't want his, you know. So do you think that he's a deadbeat dad or not? 877-242-2426. We're going to get to your calls directly. It's the D.L. Hughley Show.
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3: Obviously, Anthony Edwards has a spectacular game. His pullout game is weak, but his... Junius, you're alluding to the fact that he paid in full and that should be it. Is that what you're saying?
4: Well, I mean, for right now, at least that the financial part is already in the books.
3: Mm-hmm.
4: She won't have to hunt him down. There's going to be everything that kid's going to need until he's of age.
8: Well,
4: has already been taken
8: here's
4: care
8: the problem. In this
2: particular situation, I think he paid $1 million up front, like one time $1 million, you know, which averages out to $50,000 a year for 20 years, right? But I think she Birkin bagged it Jimmy chewed it all up, and now she's trying to come back for some more. And he's like, hey,
4: get on.
2: I done paid, okay. You know, so she didn't like put it in a trust fund or nothing like that. She went in, she's one of them bad bees.
3: The reason she had the baby.
4: Yeah,
2: she's one of them bad bees and went on to spin up all that change.
3: Yeah. Now, well, what I suggest. I suggest you get to the NBA All-Star game again.
6: And as a player, I suggest you pick better choices. How about that?
3: Well,
6: that's bad all the way around.
4: Yeah, that changes everything.
3: Nobody's absolving him of it. But he paid his freight, and she blew it all. She blew it.
6: Yeah, she did.
4: Spent the baby
6: for sure.
4: Money.
3: She paid the freight. She paid, and maybe that's what he wanted to avoid anyway. Also, he gonna be making more money. Let's get all this done. $1 million. $1 million in one lump sum tax-free is a ton of money.
4: Yes.
3: A ton of money. And even if you, for example, if you put that in an interest-bearing account, you would make $50,000 to $60,000 a year or $5,000 a month. Yeah. A little over $4,500 a month just off the interest.
4: That's what she should have done.
3: That's what she, just off the interest.
6: That's exactly what she should have done.
3: But you know, the person that I feel the worst for is the kid.
4: Yep.
6: Yeah.
3: Because you can't live in a Birkin bag.
2: Yeah, my old mother Hubbard couldn't even live in a shoe. I'm just saying.
3: Wow. Well, come on now. So everybody got the thing they wanted. He got some, she got some bread. The baby's the only one that didn't get something they wanted.
4: Yep.
6: That's pretty sad.
3: Yeah. That's pretty sad. But according to his account, I'm sure it was a hell of a deal.
6: You don't want to be there.
4: Yeah.
3: That's
6: sad.
3: I would think, you know, to me, the one who's suffering the most, like I said, is the child.
2: Definitely.
3: Because, you know, I could see buying a little something, but put some away for the boy.
2: Yeah.
3: Put some away.
4: Or as the mama called him, commodity.
3: Yeah.
2: Come here,
3: little come up.
6: Oh. Oh, wow.
2: I thought the penalty was for early withdrawal.
3: It's going to be great on your podcast. It's going to be a great joke on your podcast. All right, we got to be getting to your calls. We got more of your calls coming up directly. It's the D.L. Hughley Show.
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0: You're locked in to the D.L. Hughley Show. It's the D.L. Hughley Show. And we're back.
3: The question we're asking Anthony Edwards, basketball star Anthony Edwards, has a baby, does it, he relinquishes all parental rights and makes a one lump sum payment. Does that make him a deadbeat dad? We're going right to the phones.
4: My response is no. His approach does not make him no more of a deadbeat dad than those parents that give their children up for adoption.
5: In the beginning, Anthony Edwards paid on his child support up for the 18 years. The fact was he didn't want to have the baby with the girl he had chosen to pay for the abortion, but she chose not to. Then she went and spent up all the money that he gave her for the 18 years, and now she wanted more child support. So he wanted to sign up with parental rights because he didn't want to have anything to do with her in the beginning. So how does that make him a deadbeat dad when the mom just wants the money? She spent up the money on clothing trying to start a business. She didn't use it for the child. So how can that make him a deadbeat dad instead of a gold-digging mom?
6: I say that if he would have covered up, he might not had this issue. Cover up. It would have protected him from diseases and unwanted babies.
7: I'm saying this like the gentleman said before. The lady has all the power. And if she decides to have a baby, he doesn't want to, and he pays all the child support up front, so he has done nothing to do with the child, that doesn't make him a deadbeat dad. I mean, that makes him responsible, you know. He might want to have a relationship with her later, but right now, you know, he says they want a child. She says she's going to have it anyway. So what I heard, he paid all his child support up front, right? He took care of his financial responsibility. He doesn't want to be a father. That doesn't make him a deadbeat dad. Not to me.
8: I don't think it makes a deadbeat dad because he told her he did not want the child. And that's, I mean, it's obviously this chance she took, she was trying to force it. And the marriage was all about the money. So I don't think it makes him a deadbeat dad.
9: Yeah, I don't think it makes him a deadbeat father. I think it's going to make him an absentee father. Deadbeat would mean he's not contributing anything to the kids' upbringing or anything like that. But I do have a theory. I think a lot of these guys out here acting on what they think other men think is cool and positive with the over-sexuality and the over, you know, just barren. I got to get as much as I can get because you're putting yourself at danger anytime you're doing this stuff where some of these women are out here to have babies by you on purpose, but they're out here trying to do it with other guys too. So you're risking everything else, disease and all the other infections that can come from that. But just because they think it makes them look good to other men, it's like, I guarantee you if they didn't have other men to brag about this stuff too, they wouldn't even be doing as much as they're doing sexually.
3: Do you think that he's a deadbeat dad or not? 877-242-2426. 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It's the D.L. 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
3: So Anthony Edwards, a basketball star, has a little situation happen. He pays for it up front, says, relinquishes all parental rights, because that's one of the things people keep going back for is to get rights and, to, you know, do all that kind of stuff. So he just said, nah, I ain't going to do it. Here's a check. I think the baby's middle name is Receipt. I'm not sure. but do you think that makes him a deadbeat dad? We're going right to the phones.

0: you're telling me that he's giving up his parenting rights to the child because he didn't want a child? That is crazy beyond stupid to me. Conscience is stupid. That is beyond ignorant. You're going to give up your right to a child because you decide you didn't want to have a baby. But the baby's here and you don't want the baby. Yeah, he's beyond deadbeat. That's a sorry person to call himself a man. That's not how we do things out here, not men. So, yeah, I think he's sorry, man. That is a sorry dude. I would be ashamed to call myself a man to turn your back on your own blood, your own seed. That's crazy to me.
1: You know, I feel so bad for that child. Yeah, I think it makes him a deadbeat dad that he does not want to pay for a child that he fathered. I think he should be able to sever his parental rights, but I think he should be able to sever his parental rights.

0: make him a deadbeat because in his own way he's handling responsibilities, but it do make him lame as he. Period. He's a lame ass dude for this.
1: All right, we got this streaming movie review with Alibo, the streaming hack warrior. That's coming up in 10 minutes on the D.L. Hughley Show.
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8: Hamde Selami Anani. Olamni say. Hamni, Hamni, Ham. Uh oh. DL, my home brother.
1: What's that, Alibo?
8: I hope you have had a great summer. You know, I went to the grocery store the other day. And as usual, as soon as I enter, the manager greets me with coupons. And the shopping carts fight over who gets to roll with me. Uh-oh. You know I'm a warrior. So when I walk down the frozen food aisle, the food unfreezes out of respect. I'm serious. I have noticed the prices are still high. The price of eggs are so high, I asked for a dozen, and the cashier asked if I wanted to finance it. Breakfast now comes with a monthly payment plan, and the dealers are selling weed and eggs on the corners. I'm serious. And the beef is so expensive, people are eating the tofu and calling it emotional support beef. Uh-oh, it's so bad, I'll eat whatever the chickens are eating, or I'll just eat my own words. They are filled with power and protein and cereal. Today's movie has nothing to do with high prices, but it is very expensive to make. The show is Lanterns, starring Alan DPR. It is an 8-part series streaming on the HBNO. Pierre plays new recruit John the Stewart. He is joined by veteran Hal DeJordan. They are drawn into a dark mystery as they investigate murder in a small town in Nebraska. Why would aliens invade Earth and go to a tiny town in Nebraska where everyone is related? That's like hiding in plain sight. In plain sight. I'm serious. You see, the aliens are the shapeshifters, so they can look like everyone else with bad teeth and beer bellies. Uh-oh. The action is a little slow at the first, but it's like a detective show, like Law and Order UFO. But the pace picks up and there is plenty of action. I give this show 3 handbags. And if you order right now, I will not send you something very special. Because beef prices are so high, I will send you a case of my new beef cola. Yes, beef cola. 1 bottle, 1 cow, 0 utensils. Why pay for a burger when you can drink the whole cow? Beef cola. It's the meat that pours. I'm serious. This is Alibo, your hacking warrior, with the stream hacking movie review. Hamde selami anani. Stay safe and healthy. Hamni, hamni, ham.
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0: It is now time for the Human Being of the Week, Jasmine. Somebody is out here being human. Who is it?
1: It's actually food influencer Keith Lee and Indiana Pacers basketball player Tyrese Halliburton.
0: Yes.
1: Doing good deeds there in Gary, Indiana. 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And so they partnered together with the Salvation Army, Ace Hardware, and some local food distribution and things like that for supplies and stuff like that. Now, Lee committed $15,000 in supplies for the event, and Halliburton matched it with his own $15,000.
0: So, yeah.
1: Wow. Doing good in the community to help people out when they need it most.
0: It's all good in the hood, yep. Yep. So, Tyrese Halliburton and Keith Lee.
1: Yep.
0: Our human beings of the week. They're doing their best. Make sure that their brethren and sisterin. Is it sisterin?
1: It's all right.
2: Sisteration.
0: Their brethren. Well, brethren is all of them, right? It's both yes, men and women.
2: Yeah, brethren.
0: So your brethren is taken care of, and that was especially in these times. I think now one thing that's very prevalent is food insecurities of all type, which was a deliberate thing, by the way, if you read Project 2025. Food is a weapon. Brother Keith Lee and also Tyrese Halliburton for being our human beings of the week. We'll give them a clap. There it is right there. All right. Coming up, we got more of the D.L. Hughley Show. That's coming up. It's the D.L. Hughley Show.
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0: So airlines are thinking about charging overweight passengers more because it's all weight-based. 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
1: 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Yeah. Because of weight.
0: Yeah.
1: How embarrassing, too, by the way.
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0: Now it's time for what you need to know with one and only Sybil Wilkes.
5: It's Sybil Wilkes with what we need to know. Meta reached a historic $17 billion settlement with California and 46 other states recently to resolve landmark lawsuits over teen social media addiction, committing to daily usage limits, reduced notifications, and no personalized feeds for users under the age of 18. Dwayne Keith D. Davis was found guilty for the murder of Tupac Shakur Monday evening. The verdict was read inside a Las Vegas courtroom, and Davis could face life behind bars. And the Supreme Court ruled 5-4 to approve the president's emergency request, allowing construction on the White House ballroom project to proceed as legal challenges play out. Finally, national gas prices ticked up to $4.08 per gallon ahead of the holiday weekend as crude oil prices surged following military strikes between the U.S. and Iran. I'm Sybil Wilkes. Be informed. Be empowered.
0: Thank you so very much, Sybil. Jasmine.
1: Paid.
0: More of the D.L. Hughley Show is coming up. It's the D.L. Hughley Show.
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1: 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I've got to get to my Bible study.
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0: 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Hughley Show. And we're back.
4: Hey there, welcome back to the D.L. Hughley Show. We're here with Earthquake. Are you ready to play For the Hard Way?
5: Whatever you want, baby.
4: Why you got a wriggle when he says it? That's how they get you.
6: Never.
7: And you wonder why he was mad.
5: I'm trying to get rid of them headaches.
7: What'd you say?
5: Trying to get rid of them headaches. You don't need all that medicine, baby.
4: You're enough, right?
5: Come on over here. If I don't get rid of them, you can go home.
4: I need 2 minutes.
7: You served in the Air Force 11 years to get away from your mother. Didn't she know that that's what you were leaving for? You wanted to get away from
5: her? No, I graduated and just went straight in. And
7: but Air Force, you're very intelligent.
5: Yeah, yeah, but really, to be honest with you, I just asked which military branch that didn't work that hard physically. And they said the Air Force, you only had to run a mile and a half once a year. I said, sign me up. And that was it.
4: So I know you did radio in New York. I was there around that time. Why did you quit radio?
5: Well, they quit me.
4: No, then there's that.
5: You know how radio is. Yes, you walk in there one day, boy,
4: your stuff
5: and
4: there
5: ain't
4: the
5: no creamer in for the coffee. Somebody getting laid off. Anytime they had them unexpected meetings, you know.
7: Where's the Kimura?
5: Yeah. Somebody gone.
8: The corporate version of let me holler at you for
4: me. Right. Or can you stay a little bit later after your show?
5: Yeah.
4: Not going to go
7: the
4: well.
7: Janky promoter thing.
5: Right. Yes.
7: That you're divorced.
5: Yes.
7: What is it like being married to her?
5: Hard, man, because I'm a Gemini, and I'm moody, I'm mad. And, you know, my whole essence of who I am, I mean, my comedy is to keep my environment pure.
7: Right.
5: Since I don't write, I have to sit there.
7: Right.
5: So I could come in there and be lovey the next day. Can we get that other house like Gwyneth Paltrow? Can you go to yours?
4: Yeah.
5: You know what I mean?
4: A different zip code.
5: And I need somebody to be able to read those moves without me have to say, get out.
4: You know? You don't want to
5: go
4: say
5: go shopping. You know?
7: That's such a harsh thing.
5: Yeah.
4: You know what I'm saying?
7: Happy Valentine's Day. Get out.
5: I'm sorry I fell on this day.
6: This is so much nicer with you now.
5: Yeah, and they don't take it personal.
4: Yeah, that's how I have to take personal. Somebody tells you to get out.
5: Yeah, well, you should see it.
4: Yeah.
5: I walked in and I didn't say nothing to you all day.
4: Yeah.
5: I
4: mean, the cues. You know,
6: what else do I have to not say?
5: Yes. Take a hint.
4: So what's the worst road gig you've ever had?
5: Ooh, we did a show one time, and me, Chocolate, and the rest of it, and the dude didn't pay me my money.
4: Mm-mm.
5: So what we did was we stole everything out of his office, and we rode all the way to the airport, and Chocolate grabbed a landline. I said, you said he owed you $500. That ain't $500.
8: You just knocked off $12.
5: Earthquake
7: is on this club in Atlanta, man. Right?
5: Uptown.
7: And I go to the club and I'm having chest pains, man. They didn't call the ambulance, man. Earthquake come in, man. You all right? I said, yeah, man, I think I'm good. He said, well, he said you need to go with him, man. I said, nah, man, I'm good. He said, okay, well, we're going to do the show then. That was enough concern. That was it.
4: He's like, that's all you get.
7: I've had my requisite amount of concern.
6: Right. Show or no show.
8: In mentioning that, I must say, that was one of the legendary places for black comedy, and everybody in black comedy came through that room.
7: Yes.
8: Luckily, I was able to come through that room, and the one thing that made it so hard to do is we set the bar. It's where we come from. You set the bar. Like, Quake gonna come up and do Quake for 30 minutes.
7: Yep.
6: Oh,
8: and then I don't care who you are in the country, you have to come follow that.
7: Right.
8: And the second that it's not working out for you, the crowd is gonna be like, get your ass off stage, let's get back to Quake, and Quake gonna do 5 on you.
7: Yep.
8: And then move on and let the next dude try it. Talking about terrifying. Yep.
4: I tell you what, I was never really into comedy all that much, but the person that I could always name was you.
5: Yeah. Oh, thank you.
4: That's no lie.
7: Yeah.
5: Thank you.
7: Because he's loud and obnoxious.
4: Well, I wasn't going to say that part, but that part is true.
5: You just say that.
4: Remember, you can hear more of our discussion every day on our radio show. Check out the website, thedlhughleyshow.com, for local listings. We'll be back coming up on the D.L. Hughley Show.
0: The most laughs in your afternoon are heard here on the D.L. Hughley Show.
4: A 46-year-old Italian man faces neighbors in court complaining of his loud lovemaking, saying he was disturbing the peace. He ended up with a 6-month jail sentence.
7: We're going to see how good he is now.
6: Guard! Guard!
0: This is the D.L. Hughley Show.
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7: 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Hughley Show, your 2026 edition. If you're gonna be in Irvine, California, I will be there this Friday and Saturday. So one show Friday, two shows Saturday. Irvine is in Orange County. Orange County is so conservative. Every time I cross the county line, my car tips to the right.
8: What?
7: Like, you know what? Maybe Obama was a terrorist. Maybe
4: he was. Stop it.
7: it's really, really bad. That thing in Tibet, so the flood happened in Tibet and China, right?
10: Yeah. It came from the China side.
7: And so we will never really know how many people died. China's never going to listen to that.
4: No, we won't. I mean, it's already over, I think, 1,000. And it obviously, you know, we have no idea just because the amount of damage, and a lot of people are, you know, still under everything from concrete and rocks. It's just, it's crazy.
7: Yeah. And then it's so soft they can't get heavy equipment in. It's crazy. You know, it's funny. I think what I find sad is, and I think what I have noticed, and there seems to be a tendency, and I think most people by habit are tribal. You kind of tend to, they even see that in animals. Animals with the same markings tend to help other animals with the same markings. So I think it's instinctive. But when something like that happens, if that happens somewhere else where people look like you or from a region that you, it's just amazing how our empathy quotient is connected to our ability to relate to them as people.
4: Yeah.
7: You know what I mean?
4: Mm-hmm. Yeah.
7: Like, I remember once there was maybe 10, 15 years ago, there was that big tsunami in Indonesia. And there was a girl who survived in a mosque for 3 weeks. Remember that? I think we even covered that story.
11: I think
7: she survived
11: so
7: for 3 weeks. Can you imagine if she had been a Christian that would be a story praising? But, you know, the fact that it was a mosque and that she was of a different religion, it didn't garner the same kind of headlines, attention, and weight it would have had.
4: Yeah.
10: Oh, yeah. There's been a movie about it already.
7: Yeah. Right, yeah. But, you know, I just think the world is so much smaller than anybody imagined it would be. And, you know, for context, there are about 60-some Americans who are missing.
10: Yeah.
7: And they always put that on. Damn the 5,000 people, but the 60, you know what I mean?
4: Yeah.
7: So I definitely, it's a lot to be praying about. This is floods and war. It started to look like revelations.
4: Earthquakes, yeah. It is.
10: Because we had one in the Grand Canyon. We had one in the Grand Canyon. Two people died from that.
7: Yeah. Now, they say that was a freak accident. Because I've been to Phoenix before, and they had monsoons and haboobs. Haboobs are dirt storms. These big, and they can black everything out. A monsoon, you only thought that was on Gilligan's Island, but it's not.
10: Yeah, but it's those new weather patterns that, you know, global warming that brought about. So
7: yeah.
11: And a monsoon, that's what they call, like, hurricanes that are on the Pacific side, right?
10: No, it's just a rainy city.
7: Rain, like rain and wind.
10: Yeah, it's a rainy season.
7: But it's in the desert, because Arizona's all desert. And so they can come up. I'm telling you, I was at the Phoenix Airport years ago, and a haboob came, and it was literally like an eclipse.
10: Who's boobs?
7: You couldn't see. It. You think you would like haboobs, but no, not that. Coming up this hour, we got a song for when your mom and daddy were still together. We have my top five, a little note from the GED section. And, of course, we're going to cover today's top stories with what's trending on the D.L. Hughley Show.
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13: 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Let me remember that you are the creator of the entire universe and you are forever in the blessing and healing business. 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Hallelujah and amen.

0: 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Hughley Show. And we're back.
1: Now, if you find yourself wanting that old thing back, we're going to tell you why. Jazz, give us five things you may miss about your ex. By Brooke Dean from Madame Noir.
2: Number five, their dog or cat. Maybe. Two cats?
1: Yeah.
2: Maybe?
1: Yeah.
2: Mm-hmm. Number four, the top five things you may miss about your ex. The scent of them. Their fragrance. Mm-hmm. That could happen. Mm-hmm. Yeah.
1: Yeah.
2: Number three, the top five things you may miss about your ex. Their favorite restaurant or your favorite restaurant.
1: Yeah.
2: Yeah.
1: That you can't afford to go to no more. Damn. Yeah.
2: Number two of the top five things you may miss about your ex. They're friends because they're better than yours.
1: Yeah.
3: Wow.
2: Sometimes.
1: Yeah, that's, yeah. Yeah.
2: And the number one of the top five things you may miss about your ex, the sex.
1: Yeah. Don't call my mama no more. She don't like you either.
2: Wow, that's harsh.
1: You know, Tyler and her wife broke up, and I still sneak off and see her.
2: Oh, wow. That's nice.
1: I do. You shouldn't enter. Here's the thing. I love her. You shouldn't introduce me to her. You broke up with her. I didn't.
3: Wow.
1: Go. I still send her Christmas presents. I still send her money. She still call me dad. And that's it's a sordid affair. I'm sneaking around with her ex lesbian wife, but it's you know.
2: I mean, it's a little weird, but if you ever weird. Do it.
1: It's not weird to love somebody, and just because somebody else broke up, you still in their life.
3: Love is a many splendid things. They say.
1: Yeah, that's the thing these lesbians do. They get you caught up.
2: Yeah, sometimes you start
1: treating them like regular people, and then
2: sometimes
1: all of a sudden
2: you say some things.
1: No, I'm serious.
2: I got you.
1: That's my baby.
2: Mm-hmm.
1: That's my baby. I have dinner as often as I ever did with her.
3: Nice.
1: She's like, I remember she needed a car. She took one of mine and drove it till she got it back. And said, yeah, I'm not, you know, it's hard enough to like, love or like anybody. I think at a certain age, you just tolerate a bunch of people.
2: Mm-hmm.
1: But when you love somebody and you realize.
2: Oh, you love her like that. Oh,
1: nice. Yeah. She's my daughter to me.
2: Mm-hmm.
1: Just like Kiki is my daughter. I got, it's like, you know. The same college fund I got for Nola and Stevie, I got for Kiki's baby. I don't know her name, but you know.
3: I love that little regret.
1: Here, little here.
2: I'm sure she appreciates that love. Here, little
1: I'm sure they're not shocked by anything I'm saying.
2: I'm sure they're not.
0: The D.L. 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
1: This is how you know you wait on the asshole when you clean the whole house.
4: 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Oh, my God. And you still don't get it.
1: Oh, yes.
2: Let him use it. 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
1: There you go. Let him use it.
2: Come on. Say that. Yeah.
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1: A no good.
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0: It's the D.L. Hughley Show. And we're back.
1: So I was struck by another thing that the mayor of New York has done, Mondami. He has started a $1,000 fund for all the children in kindergarten and preschool, right, that they can start a college fund, giving every child that age $1,000. He's also opened a grocery store that was formerly a juvenile detention center. He has also sought and got tips and wages from big corporations that they owe people. He's lower rent, has tried to freeze rent. He has visited, he has swam with people. He's scraped up snow with people, giving them jobs. He's watched the World Cup from jail. He has welcomed the stranger, like he's making sure that ICE comports himself professionally. He has made sure that people seem welcome there. He has made sure that all of the tenets of the Bible he has enacted. And I'm listening to this kid, El Sayed, out of Michigan, who's running for senator in Michigan. And he was on Fox News with Jesse Waters, and the things he was talking about in terms of reparations, in terms of the things he wanted to do. I will say this. Show me, and I said this before and a lot of people got irritated. Show me, Muslims are putting Christians to shame. I'm not talking about as a religion in general. I'm talking about, I have noticed that the Muslims in governance are far more concerned about the tenets of Christianity than the people who say they're Christians. Show me one Christian in governance that is leading, that is governing according to his faith. I ain't talking about the fire and brimstone part, the don'ts and the restrictions and what women shouldn't do and who shouldn't be gay. I'm not talking about that. I'm talking about the love and the other things, the looking out for the stranger, the making sure people are fed, the working with the poor, to doing all the things that Christ. Show me. A Christian in governance, or a Jew in governance, or a Hindu in governance that is doing what these Muslims are doing. Show me one. I'm telling you, because these people apparently do not care what God they ascribe to. They don't care what book they read. It is all decency and humanity. And I tell you what, there used to be a time when people tried to, and I think even now all you can say, oh, they're Muslim and we should be afraid of them. And they are governing the way that their faith dictates they should. Show me a Christian doing the same thing. Show me one that is opening, that is having conversations about making life easier for their fellow man. Show me, because one of the tenets of any religion, and I don't ascribe to any. I ain't got a dog in this race, but I can just say this. Religion and your faith should not be about who you look up to, but it's also about who you don't look down on. And he seems to be everything Christians say they are. Everything. And I said this before and I'll say it again. You show me one. Show me one. Anywhere in the country, from governor to mayor to city council, who is governing the way he says he lives. And I said it before and I'll say it again. These two Muslims are putting Christians in governance to shame. That's a little note from the GED section. It's the D.L. Hughley Show. Jazz man.
3: What, man?
1: Tell these good people what's trending.
3: Well, Trump back at it again. You remember not that long ago, he went up against everyone from Disney or, you know, Jimmy Kimmel. And now he's going up against Kirsten Welker from NBC. Mm-hmm. Now, he got upset because of, you know, she claimed that he had a mixed record in picking GOP primary winners, even though, you know, we
4: know
3: that's true.
4: That's exactly what happened.
3: You know, we know that's true. But he got so irritated by the fact that she just simply said he had a mixed record that he decided he was going to have the FCC rebuke or punish her for that.
4: For
3: is that
4: what?
3: Not crazy?
5: For telling the truth. She was
3: for
5: actually
3: telling the truth.
5: Yeah, mixed really record. Does. He actually has a terrible record. They've been getting beat up pretty bad lately.
3: Yes. Mm-hmm. And my thing is, mixed record, that is what pissed you off? She said you have a mixed record and you got so irritated that you decided you were going to have the FCC punish her?
5: And for
3: NBC is standing behind her like, mm-mm, yeah. We got her back.
4: Yeah, get on out of here, Grandpa.
3: please get out of here. And speaking of getting out of here, listen, Gladys Knight has finally made the decision she's going to reduce her performances. After almost 75 years in the business, she deserves that. But here's the thing people have been talking about. If you've noticed, you know, when she performs, she's really not at her best. Now, I'm not saying that age has got the best of her. I can't tell you what's going on with her, whether it's dementia or just, I don't know. She's 82.
5: And none of us move as well as we did when
3: we were
5: young.
3: We don't move like we used to. However, a lot of people were saying that, you know, she turns her back to the crowd the whole time and she talks to her background singers. She, in the middle of a song, she'll just start reaching out to hug one of them and just almost like she doesn't really know where she is. And that's kind of been the clutter on social media about, you know, her performances and, you know, people just kind of saying, you know, the chatter is she should stop performing, but either someone in the family or

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2: 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So check me out if you're taking notes. And then the following week, the tour begins. DL and DL, anything goes in Fort Lauderdale and Orlando. So we're very excited about that.
1: And your book, right? So keep on hawking.
2: Charlie's Boy.
7: All right.
2: It got some pretty good reviews so far. Do you feel like there's a general sense of malaise in America right now?
1: I do. I absolutely do.
2: Because it must be sad, so sad to be connected to a mistake that you've made that you just ride it out. Because nothing is going like anybody planned it to.
1: No, not at all.
2: At any point, this ride could be over if most of America just went, this is enough. And I don't know, you know, I don't want to feel out of place for saying this, but Mitch McConnell's dead, Joe. He's gone.
8: He's been dead. I mean,
1: he's been dead. But what's crazy about it is no one's talking about it anymore. It's like almost like he disappeared. I mean, he did disappear. We know that.
2: Well, that's because that's what they fomented so much chaos that every day is a new thing to talk about.
8: Mm-hmm.
2: And they counted on confusing us. And just like to me,

0: They fired all the black media. That is why you can have what happened in Gary. That's why you can have what happened in Memphis. That's why you can have, dozens of black people hanging themselves and missing body parts and hanging themselves. You know what I'm saying?
1: Yeah.
0: You know, so it is crazy, but it's the time we live in.
1: Yeah.
0: All right, Jasmine Sanders, what did you learn today?
2: Wow. I just want to send some prayers and well wishes to Lionel Richie. I saw where he collapsed as he was performing, but they say it might just be dehydration. I think the last I heard or saw, I think he was in ICU. But hopefully he's on the mend, and, you know, St. Louis is praying for him.
0: He's one of my all-time favorite performers.
2: Yeah.
0: He used to be my all-time favorite. I mean, a few years ago, me and Sid were out to dinner, and he was there. We just laughed and talked. The Commodores are performing at the Hollywood Bowl.
3: Without Lionel?
2: Oh, really?
0: Yeah, without Lionel. They only got that one song, Night Shift. That's it.
3: That's it. That is...
4: Man. Three encores.
0: And after the thing, you know, they did Night Shift, and after, they cleaned up the Hollywood Bowl. So it's crazy.
4: On the Night Shift.
2: On the Night Shift.
0: Skip, my man, Cheetah, what'd you learn today, baby?
3: Shouting out to Tyler Perry. His show, Beauty in Black, has hit number one in the world. It is... It's number two globally, and then number one in 30 different countries.
0: That's all right.
3: Third season.
2: That's incredible.
0: Man. You can't tell me, man, Black don't travel.
3: Damn.
2: What? That's
0: incredible. Can't tell me Black don't travel. Because they used to always think that Black comedies and Black dramas wouldn't travel well.
3: Yeah.
2: Right.
0: But apparently they do 30 different countries.
3: Yep.
0: And I bet they're Black. I bet they are.
3: Don't sew up Africa and the rest of these.
0: Yeah. All right, coming up on the next Dale Hughley Show, we're going to be talking to Lakers legend, the one and only Norm Nixon. Norman Nixon. Plus, we're going to be giving a deserving someone the Shoe Booty of the Week Award. It is the Dale Hughley Show. We will definitely see you on the other side. Kyle, my favorite short bus operator. Pull that straight. We got to go.
4: Tope.
0: It's the Dale Hughley Show. 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

0: Good morning, and welcome to Wednesday. It is the 2nd of September, the year 2026. It's the Rufus Williams Show. I am Rufus Williams, and as always, thrilled, delighted, and truly excited to be with you this morning. Thank you all so much for waking up with Rufus. Everyone is in place. Good to have you all here. Tigers, are the Cubs going to make the playoffs?
1: Oh, absolutely.
0: Why do you say so firmly? They lost last night.
1: Tough loss, but I mean, they won 17-9 the other day, so it's like I'm not worried about them.
0: They said the pitching is in disarray.
1: It is, and that's something that I was talking to our resident Cubs fan Arturo here about, is that to me the Cubs can be a World Series team every single year. The problem is they never address the major elephant in the room, which is pitching. But this has been the case since the year 2000, so it's just like I don't understand why they go in every offseason saying we're going to go in these winter meetings, we're going to make all these moves, get these great infielders and outfielders, but they never address the pitching part.
0: Pitching is the first line of defense in baseball.
1: It's just that simple.
0: If you can't get the pitching right, you're probably not going to win a lot.
1: But, however, they won 70-something games already, so it's crazy.
0: Okay, it starts over again at the playoffs.
1: Yeah.
0: I hope you're right.
1: Yeah, I think they are very dangerous, though. I think that they got a resilient group, especially MVP Pete Crow Armstrong. Excuse me. I think he's going to win the MVP, and I think that he just carries that team to a high standard, and I think they'll make it for sure.
0: All right, let's talk about your White Sox.
1: Yes, they got a good win yesterday.
0: They did. And, Titus, this is the reality. It was just 2 years ago. Just 2 years ago, that they were the epitome of futility.
1: Absolutely. I mean, I remember that season. It was abysmal. We had to talk about them on the fundamentals, but there was nothing to talk about. I would say I was embarrassed to be a White Sox fan, but I just knew that the club and the players could be better. And so when they brought in Chris Getz as the new GM when Kenny Williams was let go, I just thought, oh man, this guy's terrible. I remember him playing for the White Sox as a player, and I didn't like him then, and I'm like, there's no way he's going to turn this team around. And here we are 2 years later, fighting for a playoff spot, fighting for the division, up three games against the Guardians now, and it's just one of those things, like, who would have thought it?
0: Who would have thought it? I just wanted to recognize it because I know I laughed at you at the beginning of the season when you said the White Sox were going to win. And here we are. All you needed, Titus, all you really needed was the Pope.
1: That's true. He does have his White Sox Pope hat now.
0: He does. That's all you needed was a Pope. So there you go. Annette, this thing about mail-in is going to be a mess. And I think so often, you know, first of all, he's asking for 11,670 votes to win back, you know, just blatantly asking for it, refuses to accept that he lost the election and is now trying to make a big deal out of something that has not been a problem. But then you try to put this in the hands of the U.S. Postal Service, which has already had its own share of problems and pushing forth with this. There's a whistleblower that came out and said they're still trying to move forward with what it is he's asking, and this is just bad.
2: Yeah, you know, the latest that I have here is about this federal judge who lifted those final injunction that would have blocked Trump's mail order, mail voting order. So he wants to allow his administration to oppose these new requirements just ahead of the midterm election. So, and you just mentioned it, the Postal Service being one of them. I don't know. It's just, it doesn't stop.
0: You know, I keep looking at it and thinking one of the things that we have to do, I mean, we're hearing all the ways in which they are attempting to impact the vote. What we have to do is everything that we can to make sure that our vote counts. And so folks who have been relying on mail-in voting, look, know that they're messing with it. So let's do what we can to make sure that our votes count. So if you have to vote early, vote early. If you can make it to the polls early, do that first. But if you can't, make sure you get there on election day. But organizations, churches, whoever throughout this country need to make sure that whatever is needed to be done to ensure that folks are voting and that their votes are being counted. That's what we need to do because they are truly trying to make a mess of it. We knew they would. We heard they would. Trump talked in the last, coming up to the last election, that vote for me this time and you may never have to vote again. And he seems to be pushing consistently in that theme in different ways in which they try to do it.
2: Yeah, you know, I really don't have anything to add to that because you said it all. That's just where we are. But I would like to, if we could, just kind of bounce back to your conversation with Titus about sports, because we have to mention the Cougars. So the Cougars had their inaugural season. They did lose to Roosevelt University. And they're going to be taking it on the road right now. So Titus, can you give us an update on what the team is looking like? And, you know, this is their inaugural season. So this is a big deal for the South Side of Chicago, for Chicago State University.
3: So much to cover, so much to be done. Let's take a quick break. We'll be back right after this.
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2: We're going to start this early morning traffic off along DuSable Lakeshore Drive, where there is a vehicle fire northbound right there at Oakwood. So now that's making three delays along DuSable Lakeshore Drive from 67th Street to Jackson. The first one at Hayes, you'll run into a major delay right around Oakwood. Then again at Soldier Field, making that travel time from 67th Street to Jackson almost 25 minutes. As you make your way from Hollywood to Monroe, you're off to a 16-minute start. Now turning to the Ryan, 27 minutes in from 95th Street into downtown. Getting there along the Bishop Ford and Tuskegee Airmen Memorial, already 17 minutes in. If you're on the Stevenson, expect 55 minutes in from I-355 to DuSable Drive. Outbound will take you 50. The Eisenhower already shy of an hour from Thorndale to the Burns Circle. That outbound trip just about 55 minutes. And the Kennedy, we're seeing some normal heavy travel times. 46 minutes in from O'Hare to downtown. Getting to the airport, expect a 50-minute trip there. Off to a humid start today. The National Weather Service says, you know, we might want to take it easy. We're seeing some extreme heat headed our way. Steamy and hot with a daytime high of around 94. But if you factor in the heat, humidity, it could feel like 105 at times. Temperatures already in the 80s. We're looking at 82 at Midway. It's 82 in South Holland and 82 degrees here at the Talk of Chicago. That's a look at traffic and weather now. I'm Annette Flournoy on the Talk of Chicago, 1690 WVON.
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0: Welcome back. So Lionel Richie was hospitalized after his performance in St. Louis. People were concerned about Gladys Knight and how she was after her performance, so she started to slow down some. I think, you know, we've always enjoyed, these are performers from certainly from my era, and I've always enjoyed hearing them. So often we turn on Herb Kent on Sunday afternoons and listen to the Dusties. But it seemed to have been this renewed sense of all of them being out performing again. And even though they have managed Lionel Richie and Smokey Robinson and George Benson, not to let their hair get anything other than black, it just might be time for them to go home. It might be time for our senior performers to let us just hear them on vinyl, hear them as they get sampled. But maybe it's time for them to just stop. It seems to be quite a few oldies, and I don't know that I ever remember a time we had this many performers over 70 years old still performing. I mean, it just seems like maybe it's time for them to go home.
1: No, I think you're right. I think it's when Gladys Knight on stage are looking confused, and the backup singers had to help her out. It's just. It looks bad, and I want to remember you for the memories and the great music and the great stage performance that you gave us. So it's just one of those things that it's sad to see it, but I think sometimes you just got to hang it up. I mean, even athletes hang up the cleats, hang up the shoes, so I think it's one of those things that you got to do as a performer as well.
0: You think back to all these, and Pickett, people who just stayed around too long. Muhammad Ali boxed for too long. And not to say that was the thing that ultimately caused his issues. It could have just been those three fights with Joe Frazier. But you don't want to see him losing in the ring at the end. You don't want to see those who you have admired for so long just still be in the fight later on. You'd like to see them go in a different way. And these things are just going to just be harder if it continues to happen. So wishing him nothing but the best. Love to see him doing whatever it is he's doing. But
2: sources say that he had an issue with dehydration. Now, he's a very active, you know, he does American Idol every right. season, and he's touring now. So hopefully this one is just what it says here, dehydration. He's on tour, maybe overtaxing himself. So hopefully this it's not kind of what Titus was describing. You know, we're seeing a lot, like you said, a lot of our greatest singers of all times are now seniors, like Patti LaBelle, and she's still touring. So hopefully with Lionel Richie, it's just that dehydration thing.
0: I hope that's it. But I still believe at some point, just stop before you're told to stop. Stop before the keys get taken away. And I don't know if you've seen this story. This has been sitting here and troubling with me for at least the last couple of days when I first saw it. Didn't have a chance to get to it yesterday. And didn't even have a chance to talk with you. But last month in Baton Rouge, Louisiana, at a university there, which is not mine, it was at LSU, there was a white female student who was seen dragging a black baby doll on a leash or rope throughout the campus. Now, she was accompanied by a black student, which seemed to give some people a bit more license, but there was video footage showing the student dragging a doll across the ground, with some reports noting that it looked to be a rope tied around the doll's neck. A woman on Facebook who identified herself as the student's mother claimed the doll belonged to her daughter for a year and she was merely trying to be funny. She added that she was appalled by the video and her daughter apologized and talked with her resident advisor. Clearly, an apology in this case is not enough. Students and parents, civil rights advocates, many others have condemned this act due to the historical weight of the imagery. Thinking about a rope around the neck of a black anything, equates to racial intimidation and dehumanization. This, there was a black LSU freshman, Dr. O'Zane. Her mother emailed the president of the university stating the act could not be viewed as harmless. It could not be viewed as funny. and this could not simply be viewed as a matter of poor judgment. We're in Louisiana, for crying out loud. It's 2026. With all else is going on, how in the world could anyone at any point, and particularly at a university, think that this was funny? Had you heard of this story?
2: I did. And, you know, it was just stupid when I heard about it. And you know what it did? It brought to mind the burning of the cross here in Grant Park. Some of these antics, I don't know what these kids, because she's a kid, is thinking about or not thinking about. You know, it's a lack of thought. And it is offensive and appalling. And social media definitely went crazy over this one. And it's just outrageous, you know, in 2026 that we see images like this.
0: It is. I mean, LSU is, I don't know. I mean, they handed the investigation over to student affairs. This is kind of what I just don't understand. What would make anybody think this is okay? I go back to the same point. If this was a matter of a swastika there at a university, there would be such outrage. There would be such alert, alarm, concern throughout this country. And I just don't understand what would ever make anybody think that this was okay in any situation. It just doesn't make any sense in any way, shape, or form. And it becomes another one of those things where we have to say, no, we have to say this is not okay. And there has to be some firm reaction from the institution to what this is. We just think back to what happened to university presidents who were seemingly allowing some level of anti-Semitism. And everything is not compared to that other than the fact that their concept was never again. And there are points when we just have to stand and say, no, this is not okay. This cannot happen. And whatever the issues are around that are problematic. Even if you, I mean, the fact that you thought it might be funny makes it even worse. Even if you were dragging around a white baby, why would you be dragging around a baby on a leash?
2: It's crazy. And, you know, the university, you know, needs to be held accountable. Their silence is outrageous. And apparently it had been going on for a little while. So it wasn't like this was her first time dragging and somebody snapped a picture of it. It had been going on for a while. So the university needs to speak out.
0: Yeah, I mean, I at some level can understand why there weren't some black students at LSU who decided to put a whooping on somebody. Or some students who rolled over from Southern and decided to do so. It's just there are things that just are not acceptable. I just cannot put my brain around why anybody would think this was okay. And
2: you know, because students are following the rules. You know, we follow the rules. Even when people break the rules, if those students were to do what you did, they were all be in jail and we'd be calling Attorney Crump.
0: Right.
2: So, you know, they did the right thing not to do that. But the university has to say something about this. And, you know, they need to be held accountable to not only knowing that this was happening, but then not saying anything.
0: You just start adding up all of these infractions that have been happening recently that involve us, that involve our community, that involve our culture. And there's an alarm at the gate. We are clearly under assault. And the only way to push it back is to push back against each and every infraction, no matter how minor this seems. And this one, to me, does not seem minor at all. Not at an institution of higher learning, not at the state flagship institution, not at an institution that will then on Saturday roll out young black men playing football and cheering for them like it was nobody's business. Not when you try to send this kind of a message, no matter what it is, either by your silence or by your lack of compassion with what it really means. And being citing privacy and all these things with something that is done so publicly is simply not enough. LSU, you've got to be better than this. Let's find out from Annette what else is going on in the news. We've got more for you right after this.
2: Prepare for a hot and steamy day in Chicago as temperatures climb well into the 90s. Good morning. I'm Annette Flournoy, and here's what's happening. Well, later this morning, a group of community organizers are planning to gather outside a shuttered Southeast Side funeral home to call for a public health investigation after 56 decomposed bodies were found there. They're calling on the city to conduct a full public health and environmental assessment of Southside Chapel. They're concerned about the possible spread of contamination outside the building to alleyways, homes, and possibly other businesses. Now, Alderman Peter Chico of the 10th Ward says he filed a complaint with the city's Department of Environment last September about an overwhelming foul odor near the funeral home. Well, at this morning's news conference, they're planning to present a letter with 25 demands. Now, this comes as family members are still seeking answers about the remains of their loved ones and as the city is suing the owners, seeking to impose an $11,500 a day fine until all the violations are fixed. Well, another candidate has entered into the race for Chicago Mayor, Zoe Ma. She officially announced her candidacy in Bronzeville yesterday. Ma is an immigrant from China. She says she's been in Chicago for 32 years. She's currently a community advocate and real estate development and running as an independent progressive. She says she's focused on equity and prosperity for all, as well as property tax reform. Now, in a TV interview, she said that she wants to create a black business district in the 4th Ward. Now, Mayor Brandon Johnson has yet to announce whether he's seeking a second term. The election is this February. And the family of a man who was stabbed to death on a CTA blue line earlier this year is taking legal action. The grandmother of that man spoke after they filed a lawsuit against the CTA and two of his security contractors.
3: CTA failed Dominique on that day of his death, and they continue to fail others who rely on them because they refuse to take necessary steps to safeguard lives.
2: Now, the suit claims the plaintiff failed to provide adequate protections for riders. And Tiger Woods is due in court today. According to reports, the golf legend is planning on asking for a change of plea in his Florida DUI case. Now, earlier this year, he was involved in a rollover crash. Now, he has pleaded not guilty to misdemeanor charges of driving under the influence, so it's unclear how Tiger Woods plans to change his plea. That's a look at our news now on 1690 WVON. Traffic and weather up next. WVON News Time, 7:34.
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2: The inbound Ryan just bumped up to 29 minutes from 95th Street into downtown. Getting there on both the Bishop Ford and Tuskegee Airmen Memorial, still just about a 17-minute trip. If you're on DuSable Lakeshore Drive, things are still pretty heavy and slow. A 25-minute trip from 67th Street to Jackson. You have three delays to look at. Starting at Hayes, you'll see a stoplight delay. There was a vehicle fire at Oakwood. The fire has been extinguished, but we're seeing gaper delays because of it, so there's a slowdown there. And you'll hit the brakes once again right around Soldier Field. As you make your way from Hollywood to Monroe, just bumped up to 20 minutes. On the Stevenson, no major changes there. Still that 55-minute trip in from I-355 to DuSable Drive 50 and the return. The Eisenhower now an hour. From Thorndale to the Burns Circle, outbound will take you just shy of an hour. And as you make your way along the Kennedy right now, we're seeing a bump in your travel times there. You're looking at 47 minutes in from O'Hare to downtown, getting to the airport, a 46-minute trip, but do factor in a new accident at Irving Park Road. Taking a look at our weather, the National Weather Service says to expect above normal temperatures today as we climb into the 90s. 94 is the official high. Our low tonight, which is hardly a low, is at 78, so no cool off tonight. Right now, temperatures are right there in the 80s. You're looking at 80 at Midway, is 80 in Englewood, and 80 degrees here at the Talk of Chicago. 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You can catch them live Saturday on VON TV. 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That's a look at traffic and weather now. I'm NF Lenoy on the Talk of Chicago, 1690 WVON.
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0: Welcome back. Most Americans think cybercrime means stolen passwords or hacked credit cards, but today's biggest cybersecurity threat is far more consequential and far closer to home. The next cyber attack may not target your laptop. It could, in fact, target the power grid that keeps our lights on, the hospital treating our patients, or the airport where we're catching a flight. Cybersecurity expert Benny Zarni is the founder and CEO of OpsWatt and the author of Cybersecurity Upside Down, who can talk to us about many of these things relating to cybersecurity and its infrastructure. Benny, good morning and welcome to WVON.
1: Rufus, good morning. Thanks for having me.
0: I don't know if I can hear Benny at all.
1: Can you hear me now?
0: Benny, good morning.
1: Good morning, Rufus. Thanks for having me.
0: There you are. Good to have you. Benny, talk to us about why America's critical infrastructure has now become a prime target.
1: Well, Rufus, we are right at the center of the cyber warfare. We're at the midst of it. And we see it now. We see it with Minnesota. We see it with Atlanta, where thousands of lives were affected, whether it was a water or a power grid attack. And the question is why? Why it's happening now? First, we're in the midst of, like, a World War III, and we see the cybersecurity attack as a mean to go and disrupt people's lives. And why they're attacking critical infrastructure? Well, critical infrastructure network is extremely complex. You have, like, old systems, you have new systems, and it's affecting so many lives.
0: When we start to look at these things, and I know everything becomes critical in this point. We've even been concerned now about something that is so necessary, such as water. But what is it that the average American needs to know as it relates to these growing cyber threats?
1: Well, if you really think about what you can do, I mean, except really updating your phone, updating your computer, and then making sure you're not opening any text or opening any suspicious email, there isn't much you can do on your personal IT. However, there are potentially things you can do by talking to your state and government. I mean, we work with state and government, and we keep offering specific technologies or specific compliance mandates, and you can definitely speak with your congressional staffers or your congressmen and ask and be more involved and ask to protect critical infrastructure with specific technologies or specific compliance mandates.
0: Well, tell us, even as we're talking to them, what is it that we expect that they can do?
1: Well, if you really think about it, there is tons of AI-borne threats happening now. I mean, everybody's talking about AI-borne threats is changing the entire game. And now, whatever we tried to do years ago is not relevant anymore because AI is all about speed. And you can't really use AI to prevent AI. And, you know, AI is a double-edged sword. I mean, why, do you think you're going to outsmart another AI model? So this is something I'm talking about in my book, Cybersecurity Upside Down, that we need to reverse the model. We need to reverse the model of cybersecurity by creating prevention through file regeneration.
0: Prevention becomes key. But you just mentioned that this is AI and it's moving fast. People are now trying to understand, actually trying to put guardrails around AI. Given all of those things, how does prevention work in this kind of a atmosphere?
1: Well, the whole point of prevention, I mean, the traditional prevention is try to detect the threat. This is how people are trying to outsmart AI attack capabilities. So my argument is because you can't really outsmart AI attacks, we need to reverse the model and take cybersecurity upside down. And you take it upside down by, instead of creating prevention through detection, achieve prevention through file regeneration. Assume that all of the file flow to any critical infrastructure is malicious, and achieve cybersecurity prevention through a secure file regeneration that assume that everything is malicious and contained with AI.
0: So we assume everything is malicious. Everything is, it could in fact be a threat. What is it that we then allow through? How do we use technology? How do we use AI? How do we use anything if we assume that it's all problematic?
1: Well, if you really think about it, think about like you go camping and you want to, you're sitting next to a stream and you want to drink the water. And so the detection approach would be, oh, I'm going to go and check this kind of water for like bacteria or anything like that. That's a detection approach. So my argument is that you should assume that all of the water are contained and you should pretty much regenerate the water, distill the water to a point that the water... Now, the same thing you can apply on AI-borne threats. You can assume that all of the files flow to your organizations are malicious. And by secure file regeneration, let's say if you're sending me like, you know, a document or an image, I assume that this image includes a malware. So I'm going to create a new image that looks exactly like the existing image, just because I created it in a secure way, I know it's free of malware. And the exact same analogy of a water regeneration.
0: Okay, that makes sense to me. How do we do that given the scale in which cyber attacks can happen? And as I mentioned in the introduction, it could be with our power grids, our hospitals, our airports, and as we just talked about, the water systems. How, given the vastness of the threat, how can we control that?
1: So that's something that I'm talking about in length in my book. It's about kind of creating more of like a data flow. So you want to apply that same technology of the entire data flow to any critical infrastructure. So assume that any file download, any email exchange, any file flow, any peripheral media like USB, everything is going to go through this system. Then you can reduce your attack dramatically. There are obviously other technologies. I mean, we deal with critical infrastructure protection, and this is exactly the things that we talk to state, we talk to government. It's exactly the topics that I'd like, again, everybody, every citizen, every resident to educate themselves about cybersecurity prevention, cybersecurity in critical infrastructure.
0: That makes sense. Benny, I trust that someone somewhere is doing a number of the things that you referred to, or else we would all be walking around as just clear targets for any and everything that can possibly happen, and that's not the way in which we can live.
1: Yeah, there is some really good work by CISA. However, I do think that we can do more. I do think that we can apply more pressure. We can create executive orders. We can apply more specific compliance matter, whether it's in federal order, in specific states, or even to specific counties. And I think with everybody involvement and everybody's education, we can achieve more and achieve even higher resilience globally.
0: Well, Benny, you know, your book is titled Cybersecurity Upside Down, which gives a lot of this information that's in there. Quickly, tell us about OpsWatt, what that is, what you founded, and what it does.
1: So I founded OpsWatt more than 20 years ago. We focus on critical infrastructure protection. So we have a full platform that pretty much controls the entire data flow to and from critical infrastructure. We work with defense, with banks in more than 100 countries. We have also a combination of software, hardware, and cloud solution. We do all of our manufacturing out of Tampa, Florida. We plan to open additional facilities. We have offices all around the world, and with several offices domestically in San Fran, Tampa, Florida, Jersey, D.C. So we do that. We also have OpsWatt Academy. This is for, we're training cybersecurity experts to be ready for to make them ready to protect critical infrastructure, and also we develop specific technologies. In my book, Cybersecurity Upside Down, I talk about one of the technologies, though we have other technologies that are very focused on critical infrastructure protection.
0: Fantastic. Benny Czarny, he is a cybersecurity expert, founder of OpsWatt, and the author of Cybersecurity Upside Down. Benny, thank you so much for what you've shared, and thanks for coming on with us this morning.
1: Thank you for having me, Rufin.
0: Be well. Let's take a break. When we come back, Masunis, I'll get to your call and any others with 773-591-1690. Be back right after this.
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4: For those just hearing about Women Employed for the first time, what is the heart of your mission and who are you fighting for every day?
5: So Women Employed has been around since 1973, and our mission is to increase the economic mobility of women and remove barriers to economic equity. And right now, our focus is growing the economic power of women in Illinois with the focus on the women who are facing the most disparities. And data tells us that that is women that are currently in low-wage roles, Black and Latinx women. So that is who we center in our work at the moment.
4: Can you talk about a recent win or victory that made you pause and say, wow, this is why we do this?
5: So 2 years ago, we helped to pass an ordinance in the city of Chicago that would phase out the sub-minimum tip wage over a 5-year period. So there is a group of people, and mainly restaurant workers, but there are a lot of industries considered tip wages, and they don't make minimum wage because they have, in Illinois, for these individuals, the employer only has to pay 60% of minimum wage, and the rest of the wages are meant to be made up in tips. And so, you know, most of us, when we think of tips, we think that we're tipping someone, right, for a service they provide, and that's on top of their wages. But for these workers, it's not on top, it's actually making up their wages. And so we successfully passed in City Council in 2024 an ordinance that would, over 5 years, phase out this subminimum tip wage to get these workers just the minimum wage.
4: Right.
5: City Council, at the last City Council meeting, passed a vote to pause the phasing out of the subminimum tip wages, meaning that the wages will pause as to where they are right now, and the next increase that was anticipated, I believe in July, will not happen. Yesterday, the mayor vetoed the vote of City Council. And what we need folks to do now is to call their aldermen, because what we want to make sure is that there are not enough votes to override the mayor's veto.
4: How can they, you know, contact you? How can they get involved? Because this is very important.
5: We are at Women Employed on every single platform. So our website is womenemployed.org. You can find us on Facebook and Instagram at Women Employed. And we do have a section on our website around Know Your Rights. You can sign up for action alerts. You can also sign up for our newsletter as well to make sure that you can stay abreast. And the most important thing is to make sure that you're knowledgeable, and not just keep the knowledge for yourself. Pass it on to somebody. Yes.
4: Well, Sharita Ellens, thank you for joining me on this Saturday afternoon from Women Employed. We appreciate you. Thank you so much, and continue to do great work in your community. I'm Candace McCollum, and this is The Doers.
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8: The ride bumped up to 30 minutes from 95th Street into downtown. As you make your way along the Bishop Ford, you're still looking at just about a 17-minute trip in from I-80, 94, coming in along Tuskegee Airmen Memorial, just bumped up to 21 minutes from I-80. turning to DuSable Lakeshore Drive. You're still looking at just about 25 minutes from 67th Street to Jackson. Recovering from that earlier vehicle fire at Oakwood. Still seeing a couple slowdowns, though. One at Hayes, then again right before Soldier Field, then stop and go all the way to Jackson. Hollywood to Monroe just bumped up to 20 minutes there. If we're on the Stevenson, still steady at 55 minutes from I-355 to DuSable Drive, outbound a 55-minute trip now. As you make your way along the Eisenhower, that just bumped up to an hour five. From Thorndale to the Burns Circle, the outbound trip moving at an hour. And the Kennedy, just shy of an hour in from O'Hare to downtown, getting to the airport, just about a 48-minute trip. Taking a look at our weather, the National Weather Service says we're in store for some extreme heat today. Temperatures are expected to top out right around 94, but if you factor in the humidity and a heat index, it could feel like 105 at times. Right now, temperatures still steady at 80. It's 80 at Midway, 80 in Englewood, and 80 degrees here at the Talk of Chicago.

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1: Welcome back. When I went away to college, I didn't get to Southern until January, and the weekends were, to say they were boring would be an understatement. When the fall came around, it was football season, and it was a whole different place. The Chicago State Cougars, Chicago's only NCAA Division I football team, have now launched their historic inaugural season, and it's right here on WVON and Vine TV. 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Cougar Nation, tune in and get ready to shock the world. Ms. Eunice, good morning and welcome to VON. What's on your mind this
2: morning? Good morning, Rufus. How are you?
1: I'm doing great.
2: Good. I say to the performers, it's time out at some point. Let us remember you as you once were. And moving right along, things are out of hand everywhere. We have a man posing as president, and you can't ask him a question. He calls you names and lies. And people who have the authority to put him in check go along and help him lie. It was shameful what Trump did to Christian Welker, called for her to be checked out by the FCC. If Fox doesn't have their license lifted, no one else ever should, and they need to go somewhere and sit down. And the people, we have to get out, and I say vote, vote, vote, because this is the only way maybe we'll get out of some of this. And when you get a man that doesn't care anything for life, like our president and his aides, I don't know what to say. We really, really better come together. We may not like each other, but for a common cause, we better come together. And thank you, Rufus, for taking my call.
1: Always, Miss Eunice. You said you don't know what to say, but you said it so eloquently, and we appreciate that because you're right on point. Lee, good morning. Welcome to VON. What's on your mind this morning?
3: Hey. Hi, Rufus.
1: Hey, Lee.
3: I was thinking, and being in this D.C. spot, you get a lot of information. And for the longest, I could not wrap my mind around why a lot of individuals disliked the migrant situation and how it all shook out. And then this mass shooting happened. And so I started thinking to myself, I'm really beginning to grasp the concept of why there are so many angry African-Americans when it comes down to the migrants. It's not that they don't like the migrants. It's just that when this happened 3 years ago, all hands jumped on deck, mayor, governor, everybody who had a stake or who could get in front of a microphone and get some airtime jumped on board. And Rufus, it is up to $630 million and counting because they're still here and they still need help. Now, it was a humanitarian gesture, which is what we should have did, right? You arrive here with no shoes, no coats, it's winter. We should have done what we did. No one's knocking that. But let's take this into context. That was a humanitarian thing that we did. So we just have a mass shooting in Washington Park. Now, Rufus, how many years, how many decades has this humanitarian crisis been going on? And yet, there's been no call to arms. Nobody jumped all up and ran together and said, you know what, we have this humanitarian crisis and we need to fix it. No, nobody has done that. They keep dribbling money on it. They keep, you know, slathering a little bit of feel good on it. And now I understand when you have Reverend Flegger on how he feels, how angry he is, because you know that the money's there. We just saw it. We saw you grab and reach in cushions and raise up furniture and grabbed all of this money to show how, as a sanctuary city, you care. But we just have a mass shooting, and you're going to trot out what you usually trot out. You're going to trot out these services. You're going to do all what you usually do, but you will not take the stance against gun violence and against the ignorance in these communities and develop a social focus on trying to nail this down so that this ceases to happen in our city. You won't do that, and I don't understand why. Because if you could find that much money for people who never cast a vote for you, don't live here, and just showed up because they were bussed here by Governor Abbott, we understand that,

0: then by God, Rufus, you should be then found that kind of money to help these individuals or solve this problem that is under your nose every year. And I say this now in an election year that's coming up. I say this now there. So as always, brother, you know me. So thanks a lot for letting me, you know.
1: Yeah, Lee, I just want to be clear. You're speaking specifically about the mayor and the, what the mayor did with the money that was available for the migrants and what's not being done to eradicate the shooting that took place in Washington Park.
0: No, see, I will not throw this all at the mayor's feet because remember, now it wasn't just him. The governor stepped up. I remember they took McCormick Place, laid out all those beds for just in case. No, it's not just the mayor. I'm talking everybody, Rufus. I'm talking the governor. I'm talking Cook County Board. I'm talking aldermen. I'm talking any and everybody, Rufus.
1: To all the people who are in power.
0: Yes, yes, the whole entire apparatus of this state and city.
1: Good. All right.
0: All right. So thanks, man. Have a great one.
1: Lee, I appreciate you always. Let's find out from Annette what's going on in the headlines. What's in Black Information News? I've got more for you on the other side. We'll be back right after this.
2: A hot and sticky morning in Chicago as temperatures climb near 94. On this Wednesday, September 2nd, 2026, I'm Annette Flournoy, and in the headlines, the Chicago area is under a heat advisory that calls for a heat index of up to 105 today. Mayor Brandon Johnson has yet to announce whether he is seeking a second term. However, sources confirm that he's planning to make a special announcement Sunday, September 13th. And there's a new candidate in the race for Chicago mayor. Zoe Ma, an immigrant from China, wants to create a black business district in the city's fourth ward. National news from the Black Information Network is next on The Voice of a Nation and the Talk of Chicago. 1690 AM WVON, Berwyn, Chicago. It's 8:03.
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2: Things are ramping up pretty much across the board. Starting with the inbound side of the Bishop Ford, you're looking at a 25-minute trip in from I-80-94 to the Ryan. You'll see brake lights approaching 111th Street, then stop and go all the way in to Tuskegee Airmen Memorial. Heavy from 119th Street in, making your inbound trip from I-80 about 20 minutes. Once arriving at the Ryan, give yourself another 32 minutes from 95th Street into downtown. Things along DuSavo Lakeshore Drive, just about a 22-minute trip from 67th Street to Jackson. Hollywood to Monroe, 20 minutes in. Pretty much stop and go from Lawrence all the way to North Avenue. If you're on the Stevenson, you're now looking at an hour. From I-355 to DuSavo Lakeshore Drive, outbound a 55-minute trip. The inbound side of the Eisenhower, still about an hour five from Thorndale to the Burns Circle. That outbound trip just shy of an hour. And the Kennedy bumped up to 51 minutes in from O'Hare to downtown, getting to the airport, a slow-moving 47-minute trip. Taking a look at our weather, the National Weather Service says we are in store for a hot and steamy day as temperatures climb above normal. We're looking at a 94 today, but if you factor in the heat index, it'll feel like 105 at times. Tonight, going down to 78, if you consider that down. Right now, temperatures are beginning to slowly inch up through the 80s. We're up to 81 at O'Hare. It's 81 in Chatham and 81 degrees here at the Talk of Chicago. 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You can catch them live 6 p.m. Saturday on Vaughn TV. 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That's a look at traffic and weather now. I'm Annette Flournoy on the Talk of Chicago, 1690 WVON.
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Welcome back. As you know, each week we roll out a new Bound and Woven on Vine TV, and we prepare you for it by playing some of it right here on the Rufus Williams Show. This week's offering, The House of Diggs. Titus.

0: Good day, everyone. This is Rufus Williams, and you're tuned in to Bound and Woven. Today, I am honored to be joined by Dr. Marion Orr, Professor of Public Policy and Political Science at Brown University. He's here to talk about his powerful new book, House of Diggs. In this deeply researched biography, Dr. Orr brings to light the life and career of Congressman Charles C. Diggs, Jr., a figure who was at the center of Black political power during the Civil Rights era, yet whose legacy remains underrecognized. The book tracks Diggs's rise from Detroit through the halls of Congress, his role in major civil rights legislation, the founding of the Congressional Black Caucus, and ultimately, his fall. We're going to unpack not only the historical narrative, but what it means for Black leadership, politics, education, community, and faith today. Dr. Orr, welcome to Bound and Woven.
1: Well, thank you. Thank you so much for having me on. I'm very excited. Thank you.
0: No, it's our honor to have you. Let's begin with the man at the center of your book, Charles C. Diggs, Jr.
1: Yes, Congressman Diggs. Congressman Diggs was a consequential black leader, an American leader, whose story has sort of been forgotten. And I try in my new book to bring his work to life. He served in Congress for 25 years. He represented Detroit, and he did some marvelous things that many people have overlooked.
0: Important. Well, one of the central themes, one of your central claims, is that he practiced a politics of strategic moderation. You contrast that with more militant or more conservative black political approaches. Explain to us what you mean by that and what you believe and why you believe it was effective for him.
1: Yeah, I'll start off by saying that Charles Diggs Jr. was first and foremost a race man. That's a term that scholars developed to describe those black leaders who were forceful members of our community who fought for black freedom. He was a race man to his heart. Diggs came to Congress in 1955. There were only two other black members of Congress, Adam Clayton Powell, who was the Congress member from Harlem, who arrived in D.C. in 1945. He had been there 10 years before Diggs arrived. And then there was a man named Bill Dawson. Dawson was from Chicago, and he arrived in Congress in 1943, about 12 years before Diggs. Adam Clayton Powell was more of a black militant, if you will, a racial militant, spoke forcefully about racism and bigotry. On the other hand, you had Dawson, Brother Rufus, who was more conservative and much more reluctant to speak out on racial matters. In my book, I characterize Diggs as practicing a politics of strategic moderation, just to say this, that he was strategic in his approach to trying to build coalitions in Congress and outside of Congress to get things accomplished. And so what I mean when I say he practiced this moderate politics, let me be very clear to you and others here, is that I'm not saying he was a moderate in the sense that we use the term today. Today, a lot of politicians describe themselves as moderates to distinguish themselves from the extreme wings of their party. So they say, I'm a moderate. I'm not an extreme Democrat. I'm not an extreme Republican. I'm not saying that's what Diggs is doing. What I'm saying is in the 50s and 60s and 70s, Diggs' approach to politics was to build a broad coalition. He believed that given that black Americans were a racial minority and a numerical minority, that black Americans had to have a broad spectrum of support. And that was his approach, trying to work with black radicals like Amira Baraka, as he did, or working with men like Bill Dawson, who was much more conservative. Diggs believed that we had to have the full support of Americans to push for civil rights and other policy matters that he was so concerned about.
0: So interesting to think about somebody from Chicago being conservative, a black man from Chicago being conservative. But I hear you loud and clear as you do the contrast and help us understand.
1: Well, one of the things that you have to understand that Dawson and all these men are really a part of their support back home. Dawson was very conservative because he was really linked very closely to the Daily Machine, the Democratic machine there in Chicago, and that the Chicago machine at that time did not allow you really to speak forcefully about racial issues. Indeed, when Emmett Till got killed in Mississippi in 1955, Dawson came under fierce attack because he did not publicly speak out against the murder of that young Chicago boy who actually lived in his district.
0: You know, glad you mentioned Emmett Till, because your book covers these monumental moments. Diggs was the only federal official at the trial of Emmett Till's killers, his leadership in anti-apartment efforts, his role in getting home rule for Washington, D.C. How did these high-stakes moments shape his influence, and how did they reflect his style of leadership?
2: We'll be back and talk more with the professor on the House of Diggs right after this.
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11: If you're hopping on to do Sabal Lakeshore Drive right there at 67th Street, expect a 22-minute trip to Jackson. Heavy approaching Soldier Field, then stop and go all the way in. As you make your way from Hollywood to Monroe, you're looking at a 20-minute trip still now heavy from Wilson to North Avenue. The inbound side of the Ryan just bumped up to 40 minutes from 95th Street into downtown. Getting to the Ryan along the Bishop 4, still that 25-minute trip in from I-80-94, heavy right around 111th Street, then slow all the way in. 20 minutes along Tuskegee Airmen Memorial, stop and go from 119th Street in. As you make your way along the Stevenson, expect an hour in from I-355 to DuSable Drive outbound, just about a 55-minute trip. The inbound side of the Eisenhower jam pack. You're looking at an hour 13 in from Thorndale to the Burns Circle. That outbound trip will take you just about 59 minutes. And the Kennedy, almost an hour from O'Hare to downtown, getting to the airport, a 45-minute trip. Taking a look at our weather, partly cloudy skies and muggy. The National Weather Service says we're looking at above normal temperatures today as we climb near 94 with a heat index that'll make it feel like 105 at times. Temperatures are climbing through the 80s this morning pretty quickly. We're up to 82 at Midway. It's 82 in Olympia Fields and 82 degrees here at the Talk of Chicago. 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That's a look at traffic and weather now. 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
2: Welcome back. More of my Bound and Woven interview with Dr. Marlon Orr. The book is titled The House of Diggs. The interview is fully available right now, this morning on Vine TV, and the book is available wherever you get your books. But let's continue with the interview.
0: Book, I've given your bona fides at the top, so it doesn't surprise us that your research draws on previously underused sources, his personal papers, FBI files, original interviews with family members, original interviews with associates. What was one of the most surprising discoveries you made, something that changed how you understood Diggs?
1: Let me get you a couple of things. I had, going into this project, I had some sense that this was a person who had contributed a lot. I really had a sense of this because I learned about Charlie Diggs when I was an undergraduate student at Savannah State College, a historically black college down in my hometown. I was a political science undergraduate major, and so Diggs came up often in the courses that my professors taught down there. In particular, Professor Haynes Walton Jr. Taught me political science. He was a brilliant political scientist. So I had a sense that Diggs was significant going into the research, but when you asked me about surprise, I think I was just surprised once I put it all together how much more significant he was than I realized going into the research. And that's why I put in the title of the book, or the subtitle, that he was the most consequential, because I was very deliberative in that claim. It's a claim that I make, and it's a claim that I think when you read the book, you will come away just taken by the work that this guy did. Just as I was when I finished the work. I was like, my God, this guy did even much more than I expected. That was one surprise. And then the other surprise, and I won't reveal it here on your show, but other surprise is some things I found in the FBI file. Through the Freedom of Information Act, took me 5 years to get the file, but through the Freedom of Information Act, I obtained Congressman Charles Diggs Jr.'s FBI file, and there's information in there about Diggs' indictment and conviction. As you know, for having read the book, you know, Diggs would spend a short period of time in federal prison. So there's a great revelation in the book about what happened to this distinguished Congress members. So one surprise was simply, I was blown away once I put it all together and said, my goodness, this guy was even more consequential, more significant, more important than I thought. And secondly, the revealing information about his downfall that is in the FBI file. And my book is the first to bring some revelation about what happened to Congressman Diggs.
0: You know, also in that subtitle, as you mentioned, is The Rise and Fall. We often highlight the rise and the victories, but you give careful attention to his decline as well. Why was it important to include the fall, and what lessons should we take from it?
1: Yeah, well, listen, I think it was important to talk about, rather to write about the fall, because I believe that Diggs is almost forgotten in part because of what happened to him at the end of his career. You know, you could spend a great career doing really great work and working hard and achieving things, and you can do one thing wrong. And what people may remember you most about, not those accumulating things that you achieve, but the one downfall that you happen to have. And so part of me writing about the fall is that many people really remember Diggs because they say, oh, this is not the guy who, you know, had the fall. And so I had to lay out and find out what happened to him and explain what happened to him. It was a tremendous personal defeat for Diggs. But let me just say this. His personal downfall, and I say this and write this in the book. I write in the book that his personal downfall does not take away from the tremendous achievements he made as a member of Congress.
0: That's important to highlight, absolutely, because the good men do often dies in their bones, as the saying goes, but the bad lives on and on. So it's good to continue to elevate that good part of what he did, because that's what we really, really need to know. Let me ask, thinking about our audience, we have educators, we have community leaders, we have church members. Diggs' career spans big structural changes in Black political life. In your view, what does this story teach us about how leadership emerges in underserved communities, particularly as we think about young Black men and boys?
1: Yeah. Well, that allows me to say a little bit about Diggs' background. Congressman Diggs was born in 1922. His parents were part of what we now call the Great Migration, the exodus of millions of Black folk from the Deep South to the North, Midwest, and indeed out West. So Diggs was he's a child of the Great Migration. His parents formed a funeral home in Detroit, Michigan. And the funeral home was called the House of Diggs. And that's the title of the book. The funeral home was a very prosperous business establishment. The family became well known in Black Detroit because of the funeral home. Not only because of the funeral home itself, but the funeral home became really a community institution in Detroit. It supported little league, sport leagues, for example. It sponsored charitable events. It was a very, very influential and well-liked institution. And here's my point. Diggs, the father, Charles Diggs Sr., will parlay the success of the funeral home into public office. He ran and became a state senator. And what I see in young Charlie Diggs is his father setting an example of public service for his son. And that's what I see here is a man, that is Charles Diggs Jr., who comes from a long line of family members who served publicly in different ways. But his father had a big impact on him. And what I see here is a young man who really became a patriot. He really loved this country. And at the particular time that he came into office, as you indicated, in the 50s, just as the civil rights movement was taking off, Diggs was courageous. He was a courageous young man when he came into office to go down in Mississippi and other hot spots in the South to stand up for freedom. And so what I'm saying here is that we need today courageous leaders who are willing to stand up and do what is right and to speak out on behalf of what is right. And Diggs was able to do that throughout his tenure in Congress. He was also persistent. These were difficult times for Black Americans, in particular in the 50s and 60s. And Diggs was a Democrat. The Democrats controlled the Congress, but many of those Democrats were Southern Democrats who controlled those committees who were segregationists. So in many ways, Diggs was pushing against his party. We need leaders today who are today willing to push, even if they have to, against their party.
2: You can check out the fullness of that interview, The House of Diggs, on Bound and Woven right now on Vine TV. 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Let's find out from Annette what's going on in the news. I've got in the studio with me two incredible musicians who are headlining the Jazz Fest this Saturday. We'll be back right after this.
11: On hot and sticky Wednesday in Chicago as temperatures climb well into the 90s. Good morning, I'm Annette Flournoy, and here's what's happening. The race for Chicago mayor is less than 6 months away. Mayor Brandon Johnson has yet to announce whether he is seeking a second term. However, sources confirm that he's planning to make a special announcement Sunday, September 13th. Meanwhile, there's a new poll out of a group of city workers and a way they feel about Mayor Johnson. WVON's Logan Page has more.
12: A new poll of Chicago municipal workers shows Mayor Brandon Johnson leading potential rivals in the 2027 mayoral race. However, Johnson also has high unfavorable ratings among the same voters. Mark Batnick of M3 Strategies discussed the polling results on The Point. Logan Page, R News Now, WVON, 1690 AM.
11: President Trump posted on social media that Chicago is out of control and that the governor and mayor needs to call him for help. This comes following a violent weekend in Chicago where 41 people were shot and 3 people killed, where Mayor Brandon Johnson called Trump a sorry individual and says that he's not taking anything he says seriously.
13: The president is investing more to bomb children than he is to feed children.
11: The mayor added that the White House has defunded crime-fighting operations that can help in making communities safer. Meanwhile, a $15,000 reward is being offered for information leading to an arrest in a shooting that killed one person and wounded 14 others in Washington Park during a reunion of Robert Taylor Home residents, former. Well, the Chicago area is under a heat advisory that calls for a heat index of up to 105 today. Perry Williams has more.
14: Chicago officials are asking the public to call 311 for a cooling center near you. Meanwhile, 74 people in Northwest Indiana remain without power from last month's storms. This Gary woman says she was in the dark for 19 days before power was restored.
15: Spending 12-hour days just trying to find a cooling center or a park.
14: FEMA's collecting applications to aid those impacted by the intense storms. The deadline for applying is October 25th. I'm Perry Williams.
11: That's a look at our news now on 1690 WVON. Traffic and weather up next. 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
11: Still heavy and slow along DuSable Lakeshore Drive as you make your way from 67th Street to Jackson. Expect about a 20-minute trip. Most of your delays are happening approaching Soldier Field and stop and go all the way to Jackson. Hollywood to Monroe, a 21-minute trip now slow from Lawrence to North Avenue. If you're on the Ryan, you're creeping along at a 40-minute trip from 95th Street to downtown. Now, getting to the Ryan along the Bishop Ford will take you still just about 25 minutes. Slow approaching 111th Street, then slow all the way in. 20 minutes along Tuskegee Airmen Memorial, heavy from 119th Street in. On the Stevenson, give yourself an hour still from I-355 to DuSable Drive, outbound just shy of an hour. The inbound side of the Eisenhower right now, an hour 15 minutes from Thorndale to the Burn Circle, an hour traveling out. And the Kennedy just shy of an hour. From O'Hare to downtown, getting to the airport, a 45-minute trip. Hot and humid today and muggy. The National Weather Service says we're looking at a daytime high of around 94, way above our normal temperatures at this time of year. Tonight, 78. Right now, temperatures continue to climb through the 80s. We're up to 83 at Midway. It's 83 in Dalton and 83 degrees here at the Talk of Chicago. 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Well, that's a look at traffic and weather now. 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

0: It's no cooler than Miles Davis. We're celebrating his 100th. I've been doing it all year, and I'm excited to have join me in the studio none other than his nephew, Vince Wilburn Jr., and Daryl Jones, who are part of the Miles Electric
1: Band.
0: MEB, performing, closing it out on Saturday night at the Jazz Fest. Gentlemen, welcome back to WVON.
2: Be back.
3: Yes, indeed.
2: We're home.
0: Yeah, I can't ever say welcome because I know anybody from Chicago didn't know WVON, didn't grow up with it.
2: We were just talking about it.
0: This is just where we are.
3: Yeah, absolutely, man. This is. He asked me to do. He says, "Man, I'm going to go and talk to WVON. Would you like to join me?" I said, "I would be honored." this is very much a part of my. I was telling you, very much a part of my musical development. You know, the music that was played and. Yeah, I got stories.
0: Well, there are,
2: we call it the crib. We're at the crib.
0: So let's talk about this, Vince. We're celebrating Miles' 100th. We were together earlier this year down at the Logan Center on the South Side with the Chicago Philharmonic. You guys, this is a big deal to be doing the Jazz Fest. Well, it seems to me to be a big deal to be doing the Jazz Fest and headlining it on Saturday. You know, y'all kind of big time, so it may not be a big deal to you.
3: You know, it's interesting, man, because 9 months before I got the gig, before Vince called me about the gig with Miles, I saw him perform at Patrillo Band Show and thought to myself, with like a lot of, you know, feeling in my heart, I could do that. I could do that. And 9 months later, Daryl Miles wants to hear you play over the phone. Was the line that
2: he auditioned over the phone.
3: I actually didn't end up playing over the phone.
2: Oh, that's right.
3: Yeah.
2: He didn't believe me.
3: I was like, man, Miles will see you play. I was like, what? Because we had literally, something we had been dreaming about, you know, from playing gigs in, around town. And he called me and I told him, don't mess around like that, you know. Using a little bit less polite language.
0: Thank you.
3: So this is a big deal to me, playing, you know, in that area, you know, these years later. I always tell Vince that, you know, often you get to be a little bit more experienced as a musician, and I think to myself, man, what would it be like? I would wish I had the chance to play with Miles now, knowing a little bit more than I did when I started, you know, some 40 years ago. This is the next best thing.
0: Well, tell me, if Vince calls you and tells you you're going to play for Miles, and once you realize that's real, what is that like?
3: Well, it's, you know, as daunting as you might imagine, but the interesting thing is, the music scene in Chicago, I was well educated by the elder musicians here. And so... You know, I wouldn't have said it then, but looking back now, I was well prepared.
0: You were ready
3: for
0: it.
3: I was really, really well
0: prepared. CVS did that for you.
3: CVS and all the musicians I grew up playing with, guys like Angus Thomas and Lance Dewberry and Brian Messiah, you know, so many guys, Vince Willis and
2: Phil Upchurch,
3: Curtis Robinson, great guitarist. But yeah, I had a lot of Ghalib Galab, Charles Matthews.
0: drop some names.
2: We were, when you call someone or when you play with someone, you know right away. There was no doubt in my mind that Daryl wouldn't get the gig, you know, because we always, like Daryl says, we always talked about it. You know, we sat after gigs in front of his house on Lafayette and talked about it. Man, what would it be like to play with Miles? So we kind of manifested it.
3: We manifested it,
2: put it into the internet.
0: But it wasn't that far from you, given the familial connection.
2: Huh?
0: I said it shouldn't have been that far for you, given the familial connection. Well, what was that like? What was Miles like?
2: Just stay on your toes, you know. if he cared about you and if he loved you, he loved you. You know, do you know that quote, "The Prince of Darkness"?
0: Yeah.
3: There was so many things. Speaking of auditioning, you know, when I went to New York the next day and played for him. Before I played, he said to me, "Listen, if this doesn't work out, it doesn't mean you can't play. It just means that I'm looking for something else." So this guy is actually taking care of me before I played a note.
2: A note.
3: And these are the things that people need to understand
0: about. Let me say this, man. I've heard that story, but I heard it from him. So to hear you tell the same story the same way with the same words, Vince, I guess you tell the truth.
2: Hey, sometimes. But you know, Rufus, it was like he had a, you know, double Gemini. So he had a knack of picking musicians and getting out, getting the best out of all of us.
3: Absolutely.
2: You know, as he picked us, you know. He had a knack for that. When the second great quintet with Herbie, Wayne, Ron, and Tony, he would listen to them upstairs. They would over the intercom, and they—I don't want to say audition. They played in the basement in New York, in the townhouse. And so he said that he could hear what he wanted to hear, and he didn't want to, for lack of a better word, intimidate them by being in their presence. So you know what I mean?
0: That's interesting.
2: He's
3: very, very charitable to musicians. Just incredibly. I mean, even, you know, I saw guys come on who did not really have it together at the beginning. He would give guys a chance, you know? And if they found, you know, something that, you know, he felt was useful to him and to the music, then they stayed, you know? So, he really loved musicians and treated us, you know, until he was ready to hear something else, you know. Then he had to know, okay, well, maybe it's time to go.
0: Maybe it's time to move on. I have to tell you, before we go to this quick break, just saw a reel with Miles and Chaka Khan thinking about the Chicago connection. And it was just to watch them there together was just phenomenal, to think about all the music that comes from here. And love to hear, what are you guys going to do on Saturday night? Don't answer that question till after the break. We'll be right back after this. We're talking with Daryl. We're talking with Vince. We're talking Miles. They're performing Saturday night at the Jazz Fest. You'll want to be there. We'll be back more with them right after this.
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17: We're at that time where people are arriving at work, so your travel times are coming down ever so slightly. You're down to 37 minutes along the Ryan for 95th Street into downtown. Give yourself 19 minutes along the Bishop Ford Inn from I-80, 94 to the Ryan. Tuskegee Airmen Memorial down to 19 minutes as well from I-80. We are seeing some stop-and-go traffic, though, approaching 119th Street and still slow all the way in. If you're on DuSable Lakeshore Drive, 67th Street to Jackson, still 20 minutes in. Hollywood to Monroe, a 20-minute trip, that's an improvement. If you're on the Stevenson now, just about 57 minutes from I-355 to DuSable Drive, outbound, a 55-minute trip. Things are extremely heavy still, though, on the Eisenhower, a slow-moving hour 13 from Thorndale to the Burns Circle, that outbound trip just shy of an hour. And if you're on the Kennedy, you're still looking at an hour in from O'Hare to downtown. Getting to the airport much better, a 47-minute trip. 40-minute trip, make that 40 minutes. Taking a look at our weather, hot, sticky, and humid today. The National Weather Service says we're looking at some extreme temperatures today, which could feel like 105 at times. Our daytime high, 94. Our low tonight, 78. Still steady at 83 at Midway, partly cloudy and 83 in West Lawndale, and 83 degrees here at the Talk of Chicago. 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Well, that's a look at traffic and weather now. 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

0: So, folks, we are hot. You know why? Because we cool. I am in the studio, Daryl Jones, Vincent Wilburn Jr. We're talking Miles. We're talking Miles. And we're talking Jazz Fest. There are some great performances. Going through the lineup last night with my wife, I'm like, okay, what are we doing this weekend? Because it feels like we drove up to Ravinia last week to see Morris Day and the Time and Confunction and Cool in the Game. And it was cool. It was great. But just going down to Millennium Park is so much easier and a lot cheaper. Because this is free and great music this weekend. What are you guys going to do Saturday night?
1: We're going to play some music, man.
2: and try to represent the chief, proper.
0: The chief. Yeah. So the name of your band would give people the illusion that it's electronic. Is that the case? What are you guys doing? What's the MEB?
2: Well, yeah, I mean, there's so many different periods of Miles. And you could take one. And do performances around just that one period. There's the cool period. There's the bebop period. Well, we are focusing not exclusively, but generally speaking, focusing on the electric period, the period that began late '60s, mm-hmm. early mm-hmm. '70s, mm-hmm. that period, and moving into some of the stuff that he did later on, and that's the time that we were playing with Miles, and so we are really trying to kind of capsule that period, because of course everybody goes and plays, the stuff from Kind of Blue and the more, traditional jazz stuff, with acoustic instruments. Not as many people are exploring this particular, era of his playing. So this is what we're kind of specializing in.
1: And let it be noted, we're not a tribute band. We're playing. We feel that Miles is on the stage with us, and that may sound cliche, but it's our interpretation of things that Miles taught us. And we've learned, and we share with other musicians who in the band who didn't play with Miles, So it's a conversation on stage.
0: Thank you for that, because now I know what to expect when we come out. Because people may come out expecting.

0: 10. And that's where it started. It was a Bitches Brew anniversary. So our publicist at the time said, do you guys want to put something together for Sunset? Sunset Junction is in Silver Lake out in California. And we said, yeah. So we called Daryl, called Bobby. And this is how it formed. And then we just took it from there. And the beautiful thing about it, when we started that, we had Wallace Roney, I don't want to say protege, but one of Uncle Mal's closest friends on trumpet. You know, he played on the Quincy Jones, Miles, and Montreux.
1: Okay.
2: One of Miles' last gigs.
0: Yes, last gig in Switzerland. And so that's how it started. But this starts, and everything MEB starts with Daryl, Bobby, and myself.
1: Yeah. You know, Quincy and Miles, it's just, can you be any cooler than that? Is that just, that's the epitome of it. Vincent, I don't want to miss the fact that you're also an Emmy Award winning producer and director. You've done some things beyond just what's here in the music. Talk about that a bit.
0: That was, well, hold on. It was directed by Stanley Nelson.
1: Yeah, okay.
0: And we were the producers, so we won Emmys for producing Birth of the Cool. Yeah. And yeah. I co-produced the soundtrack with Stanley.
1: Stanley Nelson has been involved in some pretty phenomenal things.
0: Yeah.
1: And I talked about him with the piece he did on Black Colleges, Tell Them We Are Rising. Actually, I interviewed Stanley Nelson on one of the other pieces.
0: He did one in Attica, too.
1: Yeah. Phenomenal work. So that'd be great to work with him.
0: Oh, he was incredible, man. Stanley didn't let us see anything until the night before Sundance. And he sent the video over, you know, what do you call it, the video of it. And so this is late at night, we're leaving the next day, and I'm crying like a baby because I'm looking at it and it's bringing back all these memories. So I call Stanley in New York. It was about 2 and 3 in the morning, and it's 12 in LA, and I said, Stanley, man, this is incredible, this documentary is incredible. You know what he said? Good. I'll see you in the morning.
1: I'm all
0: emotional.
1: what did you expect? I knew it was great.
0: I was. You know, the thing, when we were doing it, he didn't let us go over to, like, I couldn't go over to Herbie's. I couldn't go to Quincy's. He separated all of us. I couldn't go to see, when Aaron did his, you know, everybody who was involved in it, Stanley didn't let us mix, you know, or take part in it.
1: Look,
0: interviews.
1: I need to tell you guys, just drop names like it's nothing, but you've been engaged and involved with some truly incredible musicians, as you both are as well. We're looking so much forward to seeing you on Saturday night down at the Millennium Park at the Jazz Fest.
0: Well, you know what Daryl's day gig is, right?
1: No.
2: My day gig.
0: Little rock band.
1: What's it called?
2: The Rolling Stones.
3: What?
2: Yeah, I've been playing with them for quite a while now. Actually, since the original bassist left, that was more than 30 years ago.
1: What?
0: Oh, yeah.
1: Okay, we got...
0: That's a whole other interview.
1: It's a whole other thing.
0: We're going to come back.
1: Yeah, you got to come back, and we'll cover all of this. Look, happy to have these gentlemen here in the studio. Can't wait to see you guys on Saturday. Thank you so much for stopping by, man.
0: It's great to be home.
1: And home is happy to have you.
2: Oh, man.
1: Home is happy to have you. Vincent, Daryl, thanks for being with us. Look forward to Saturday night. We're going to leave it right there for today, ladies and gentlemen. And that, as always, appreciate you and all that you bring to us with the facts, with the news, with the weather. And Titus, thank you for keeping all these things together. So grateful to my guests all through today, and particularly those who came into the studio. I'm just honored to be here with you all. And ladies and gentlemen, I ask you, as I always do, as you go through the course of the day, you will come across people who are dealing with things that you know absolutely nothing about. So please be kind, always. And with that, Annette, tell us what's in the headlines, and T-Dub, take us home.
3: Hot and steamy this morning. The National Weather Service says we're headed with temperatures well into the 90s on this Wednesday, September 2nd, 2026. I'm Annette Flournoyan in the headlines. More than 7,000 Chicago hotel workers are threatening to go on strike. A heat advisory goes into effect today, starting at 12 noon. The National Weather Service warns that the heat index could make it feel like 105 today. And Mayor Brandon Johnson has yet to announce whether he is seeking a second term. However, sources confirm that he's planning to make a special announcement Sunday,

September 13th. National news from the Black Information Network is next on The Voice of a Nation and Talk of Chicago, 1690 AM WVON, Berwyn, Chicago. It's 902.

0: I'm Sally, a volunteer at United Way. 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
0: More playgrounds.
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5: It's Rufus Williams. The thrill of summer is finally here, which also means it'll be over before we know it. This fall,

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0: How did Russia go from a collapsing empire to one of the world's most powerful nations? How did Russia go from a collapsing empire to one of the world's most powerful nations? Watch this transformation unfold 2026. Modern Russia. Today, Russia remains one of the world's largest nations and a major geopolitical power. With advanced defense capabilities, vast natural resources, and growing technological investments, it continues to play a key role in international affairs. 2000, Vladimir Putin. Putin's rise marked a period of economic recovery and political stability. Rising energy exports, infrastructure development, and military modernization helped Russia regain significant influence on the global stage. 1991, Mikhail Gorbachev. Gorbachev introduced glasnost and perestroika, opening Soviet society and restructuring the economy. His reforms reshaped Eastern Europe, but the Soviet Union ultimately dissolved in 1991, creating modern Russia. 1982, Yuri Andropov. Andropov focused on improving efficiency and reducing corruption. Although his leadership was brief, he initiated reforms aimed at strengthening the Soviet economy and government institutions in 1964. Nikita Khrushchev. Khrushchev pushed modernization and scientific progress. His reforms boosted agriculture, housing, and technology, while the Soviet space program achieved historic milestones, including the first human in space. 1945, Joseph Stalin. After World War II, the Soviet Union emerged as a global superpower. Under Stalin, rapid industrialization and military expansion transformed the USSR into one of the world's most influential nations. 1880. Alexander III. Russia stood as a powerful empire under Tsar Alexander III. He strengthened central authority, expanded industry, and accelerated railway construction, laying the foundations for future economic growth. How did...
1: Well, good morning. I think you probably notice, if you're hearing or if you're looking, I am not Queen Cleopatra. This is Rufus Williams still sitting in for a moment, and Cleopatra will pick up with the clip and all as soon as she walks through the door. But I just wanted to come back on and join you all, still in a state of excitement about my guest that we're here this morning, particularly learning in the end that he played with the Rolling Stone. Still plays with the basses for the Rolling Stone. But we've got a lot going on. I don't know that I shared again, because it's cool to do this on somebody else's show. But look, I got a trip coming up, and time is running out. My travel club, the Rufus Williams Travel Club, in partnership with Advantage International, is headed to Charleston, South Carolina, October the 8th through the 12th. And if you've been thinking about joining us, then stop thinking and start packing. We're talking Black History Tours, the Gullah Geechee Heritage, the International African American Museum, great food, and an unforgettable Charleston experience. You don't want to wait and see social media and see the pictures and see the fun we're having and say, I should have gone. 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Charleston is calling. The only question is, are you coming with us? That's one I didn't get to mention on my show. So now we got it done, at least here on Cleopatra's show. Talked about, we were able to, as WVON, we hosted the Blues Fest. We were out to really acknowledge Pam Morris Walton at the Gospel Fest. And now coming in this weekend with the Jazz Fest, we're going to sit back and be cool like everybody else. Phenomenal artists are going to be there. Dee Dee Bridgewater, I think, is performing on Thursday. You just met the Miles Electronic Band that's performing on Saturday. Just a wonderful, wonderful events that are happening. And in this moment, come on in. Come on, I'm getting out of the way for the queen, who is walking in now, as I'm just kind of keeping the seat and the microphone warm. Let's go to a quick break. When you come back, yours truly, Cleopatra, will be right here for you.
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21: That time of morning when these travel times begin to come down, the Ryan, a big improvement. You're down to almost 25 minutes from 95th Street into downtown. Outbound things are pretty quiet. As you make your way along Tuskegee Airmen Memorial, we are looking at an accident. Luckily, it is off to the right shoulder there at 111th Street. But your inbound travel time from I-80, just about 16 minutes. As you make your way along the inbound side of the Bishop 4, though, we're still seeing just about a 19-minute trip there from I-80-94. Turning to DeSabo Lakeshore Drive, things continue to improve. You're down to 17 minutes in from 67th Street to Jackson. Still slowest, approaching Soldier Field and Stop and Go to Jackson. Hollywood to Monroe, down to a 17-minute trip as well. The Stevenson, now 58 minutes in from I-355 to DeSabo Drive. 55 traveling out. The Eisenhower, however, still jam-packed. You're looking at an hour 13 still from Thorndale to the Burn Circle. That outbound trip now just shy of an hour. And along the Kennedy, things have improved. Give yourself 48 minutes in from O'Hare to downtown. Getting to the airport, a 32-minute trip. Taking a look at our weather, the National Weather Service says we're under some above normal temperatures. We're looking at a heat advisory that's expected to kick in right around noon. The National Weather Service says the heat index can make it feel like 105 at times today. Our real time temperature is 94. Temperatures have been consistently climbing through the 80s this morning, but pretty slowly. Right now, we're up to 84 still at O'Hare. It's 84 in West Lawndale and 84 degrees here at the Talk of Chicago. 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You can catch them live 6 p.m. Saturday on Bond TV. For a full complete schedule and ticket information, go to csu.edu. That's a look at traffic and weather now. I'm Annette Flournoy on the Talk of Chicago, 1690 WVON.
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0: How did Russia go from a collapsing empire to one of the world's most powerful nations? Watch this transformation unfold 2026. Modern Russia. Today, Russia remains one of the world's largest nations and a major geopolitical power. With advanced defense capabilities, vast natural resources, and growing technological investments, it continues to play a key role in international affairs. 2000, Vladimir Putin. Putin's rise marked a period of economic recovery and political stability. Rising energy exports, infrastructure development, and military modernization helped Russia regain significant influence on the global stage. 1991, Mikhail Gorbachev. Gorbachev introduced glasnost and perestroika, opening Soviet society and restructuring the economy. His reforms reshaped Eastern Europe, but the Soviet Union ultimately dissolved in 1991, creating modern Russia. 1982, Yuri Andropov. Andropov focused on improving efficiency and reducing corruption. Although his leadership was brief, he initiated reforms aimed at strengthening the Soviet economy and government institutions in 1964. Nikita Khrushchev. Khrushchev pushed modernization and scientific progress. His reforms boosted agriculture, housing, and technology, while the Soviet space program achieved historic milestones, including the first human in space. 1945, Joseph Stalin. After World War II, the Soviet Union emerged as a global superpower. Under Stalin, rapid industrialization and military expansion transformed the USSR into one of the world's most influential nations, 1880. Alexander III. Russia stood as a powerful empire under Tsar Alexander III. He strengthened central authority, expanded industry, and accelerated railway construction, laying the foundations for future economic growth. How did Russia go from a collapse?
16: And we are back, guys. 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We are up live on Facebook. Be sure to like the WVON page. Interact with me. I'll talk back with you. 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Like and subscribe to my YouTube channel. We are taking a look internationally on a Fired Up Wednesday at Russia. I want to thank my colleague for holding it down until I walked into the studio. But like any substitute, got to pick up where we left off at. What is Russia? And why is Russia in play? And I thought about this last night until tonight because there are a couple things cooking. And the percolation here at home, the filibustering of your vote by mail, and a whistleblower. But there are two whistleblowers, one both internationally and nationally. Did you know that Russia has been secretly funding and supporting the weaponry and its growth in Iran? Make it make sense. Now, I thought Putin and your president, Donald John Trump, were cool. If you're so cool, how has this been an active thing? And this thing is faster than the sound of light. Three times, to be precise. Why? So I wanted us to understand Russia, and landmass is one of the largest on the continent. So why want more? And the clip concluded with the Man of Steel. Now, I have a fascination with a few characters in time. You can look at Hitler, Stalin, Garvey. There are a few characters. X, King, Bush 1 and 2. I find them to be some very creative creatures. Lincoln, the Man of Steel. And Rasha's style is steel, right? So he placated to these aliases until it landed. And he picked Stalin in January 1913. Go figure. It's Delta time, right? But to conquer, the conquistador and the colonizer, when it mesh, and it comes to where we are today in 2026, we land on Putin. And his relentlessness to up in Ukraine and continue to take back the USSR. But help me understand how we just now unearthing the receipts for the weaponry that was completely obliterated, according to your president, in Iran. Ever wonder, for a war that has been going on for 7 months with a complete obliterated operation, how are we still in the war? Are we really in war with Iran? Are we really in war with Russia? And Iran is the face. A country that is comprised of 90 million people that have punked Trump all the way. Because behind the veil is a whole nother creature. And that creature is determined to conquer the world. That already has a huge land mass as we unearth. But why now? So in the absence of your Secretary of the United States Army and the elongated list of decorated military leaders that continue to resign under this administration and the act of this regime, and your drunk Secretary of Defense, Pete Hegseth, who is defending us? The naval base that is finally returning home, it hasn't even made it home, been at sea for 9 months. You got shipmates jumping to their death because of mental health and otherwise other horrid situations. Who's behind the veil? So I wanted us to revisit, what does it mean for us in Russia? Sometimes in Black America, we are so inundated with surviving America. Well, we always list what we don't have time for. And I am suggesting that we make time for this international lesson. Who is Russia? What do they want? From my preview, world domination. Let's be clear about that. Because anytime your president is under the falsehood, the pseudo guise that their entire operation, they being Iran, has been obliterated, and we're still at war for 7 months to the point where we've exhausted our ammunition that should have lasted in the reserve for 10 years. 10. Russia has been secretly supporting the weaponry to the point where missiles are moving at the sound of light. 3 times. Does it make you nervous? It ought to be. Meanwhile, back on the ranch, the other whistleblower is calling balls and strikes with the United States Postal Service. But your president continues to vote by mail. I'm here to make it make sense. We're going to review some of the activity from the national landscape of some of the elections. Like I said, I'm the Black girl, Kornacki, and we're going to take it to Massachusetts. And I'm going to have a conversation with you all. Here's the question of the day. As we talk about Russia, we talk about at home two whistleblowers, one internationally and one nationally, that is calling balls and strikes of who's funding who and who's filibustering what. The question of the day is, what does Russia gain by helping Iran weaponize against America? I need us to put our thinking caps on. It is Fired Up Wednesday. And when I discovered this, I just wanted to be a fly on the wall for Trump. I mean, he has been a mockery internationally with his bromance and his infatuation with Putin. And yet and still, Putin has been the Chinaman for Iran. All pun intended. We'll be back after this break.
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21: A hot and sticky Wednesday in Chicago as temperatures climb well into the 90s. Good morning, I'm Anna Flournoy, and here's what's happening. Chicagoans are invited once again to weigh in on the search for the next Chicago police superintendent. The fourth of five, public listening sessions happens at 6:30 tonight at DePaul College Prep. You can also attend virtually. The Community Commission for Public Safety wants to hear from folks. Now, the commission has until November 12th to hand over a list of three finalists to Mayor Brandon Johnson. Well, this morning, a group of community organizers are rallying outside City Hall as they call for a public health investigation after more than 50 decomposed bodies were found last month at Southside Chapel. They're calling on the city to conduct a full public health and environmental assessment. They're concerned about the possible spread of contaminations outside the building to into alleys, homes, and possibly other businesses due to the number of rodents inspectors found in the building. Now, this comes as family members are still seeking answers about the remains of their loved ones. And as the city is suing the owners, seeking to impose a $11,500 a day fine until all the violations are fixed and possibly demolishing that building. Well, Mayor Brandon Johnson is taking exception to comments made by President Trump about Chicago's recent violent weekend. Perry Williams has more.
19: The president posted on social media that Chicago is out of control and he's awaiting a call for help. Mayor Johnson called Trump a sorry individual and he's not serious about addressing violence.
22: The president is investing more to bomb children than he is to feed children.
19: Johnson added that the White House has defunded crime-fighting operations that can help in making communities safer. Last weekend, 41 people were shot and three killed in Chicago. I'm Perry Williams.
21: The family of a man who was stabbed to death on the CTA's Blue Line earlier this year is taking legal action. Now, the man's grandmother spoke after they filed a lawsuit against the CTA and two of its security contractors.
23: CTA failed Dominique on that day of his death, and they continue to fail others who rely on them because they refuse to take necessary steps to safeguard lives.
21: Now, the suit claims that CTA and those two security contractors failed to provide adequate protection for riders. And Tiger Woods is due in court today. According to reports, the golf legend is asking for a change of plea in his Florida DUI case. Now, earlier this year, he was involved in a rollover crash. He has pleaded not guilty to misdemeanor charges of driving under the influence. So it's unclear how Woods will be changing his plea today. Well, that's a look at our news now on 1690 WVON. Traffic and weather up next. WVON News Time, 9:34.
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21: Right now, we're seeing some lane closures along the inbound side of Tuskegee Airmen Memorial, right around Halsted Street. Apparently, there's a pretty major accident there. We're just getting word of it, so we don't have all the details. Traffic right now, solid from 127th Street. Apparently, that accident is involving as many as four vehicles with lane closures, making your travel times not even readable right now because it's shut down for a time. We'll keep you posted. As you make your way along the Bishop Ford, you're down to the posted speed in from I-80-94 to the Ryan. Once arriving at the Ryan, much better, down to 20 minutes from 95th Street to downtown. Outbound things are much quieter. Things are calming down a bit along DeSable Lakeshore Drive as well. Give yourself just about 16 minutes now from 67th Street to Jackson, a 16-minute trip from Hollywood to Monroe as well. The Stevenson is shaping up as well. We're down to 55 minutes from I-355 to DeSable Drive outbound, a 40-minute trip. The Eisenhower, though, no major changes there. You're still looking at just about an hour 10 now from Thorndale to the Burns Circle. That outbound trip will still take you an hour. And on the inbound side of the Kennedy, a 44-minute trip in from O'Hare to downtown. You do want to factor in a disabled vehicle. Luckily, it's off to the right shoulder there at Nagel. Getting to the airport, a 31-minute trip. Taking a look at our weather, cloudy and muggy and sticky. The National Weather Service says we're in store for some above normal temperatures today as we climb to a daytime high of 94. But if you factor in the heat and humidity together, it'll feel like it's 105 at times. Temperatures going down to 78 tonight. No relief there. Right now, we're inching up through these 80s. We're up to 85 at O'Hare. It's 85 at Rainbow Beach and 85 degrees here at the Talk of Chicago. 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You can catch them live 6 p.m. Saturday on Vaughn TV. 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That's a look at traffic and weather now. I'm Annette Flournoy on the Talk of Chicago, 1690 WVON.
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0: And we are back. You're listening to a fired up episode of the Cleopatra Show. It is Wednesday, guys. The time is 9:38, and we're talking about whistleblowing. There was a whistleblower here at home and, of course, abroad. We'll get back to our subject on Russia. I see the phone lines are definitely lit. 773-591-1690. Before I bring up our guest, I would like to talk about just the aspect of it, right? So when you think about the United States Postal Service, vote by mail is just something that historically has been instituted, and there are some states that have adopted it heavier than others. Meanwhile, your president, Donald John Trump, does it religiously from Florida, right? And he casts his vote by mail. Yet and still, he has determined in his infinite wisdom, along with his regime, that he will have the naughty list and the good list. And according to the list that they institute, will be the list that they use to determine to who can cast their vote. Sounds nefarious, suspect even, diabolical, corrupt. That's because, God damn it, it is, right? So at the end of the day, the fact that we are here is disturbing. And there was a system to be put in place yesterday. Today is the second, as I was talking to my five-year-old about today's date. And that system was not put in place. And yet and still, the system that they wanted to put in place to conclude the nefarious act that I'm describing had not been tested, has not been tested, and is not in place. And we are marching onward to November 3rd. And those of us that have lived long enough, we know that that will be here expeditiously. On the live line is Rob Reiner, director of the Voting Rights Project. And he's going to indulge us in conversation as we talk about just the reality of this actually coming to a head and the outcomes that are a part of the forecast, as this whistleblower has remained anonymous, but yet the conversation is spiraling across the country. Rob, welcome to the Cleopatra Show.
1: Thank you. It's a pleasure to be here.
0: Absolutely. So, I mean, you're welcome to correct any facts that I got wrong, but I believe I got it actual factual. What do you say?
1: You did a good job on it.
0: I mean, but that is disturbing. I mean, is he Santa now? I'm trying to understand, what's the good list and the naughty list? And how did they come to a conclusion as a federal entity that we're going to cross wires against states' rights and their ability to do the secretary of their state's job? How do we get here?
1: Well, the president actually has no power under the Constitution to regulate federal elections. The Constitution gives that power to the states with a backup by the Congress. And, you know, the president doesn't want to stop with what the Constitution has given him. He wants to grab more. And, you know, it really stems from politics. There are three ways to win an election. You turn your people out, or you suppress the other side's vote, which is part of this, or a third one that this administration's been pursuing is that you sow chaos, and then you use that chaos as an excuse to impose restrictions or overturn results or do all sorts of other things that overturn or upset the election. That's what he's trying to do, but we have sued, and others have sued, including states, to stop him. And so far, they are halted in their tracks.
0: Help me understand, what's the fear here? I mean, you know, historically, administrations have went tipsy-turny, meaning that there have been historical lame duck presidents where one party is no longer in favor. This party in particular, the Grand Old Party, the Republican Party, is in control of the House, the Senate, the Supreme Court, and the Oval Office. And they are on the trajectory, based upon polling, to potentially lose the House And depending on if the Senate races continue to cook up with a catastrophe at the regime, the Senate, why is the president uncomfortable with being a lame duck?
1: Well, you know, it's about power. And the president doesn't want to give up any power. And he doesn't want his party to give up power because, in particular, if the Democrats win the House, they will launch investigations. And so what he's tried to do is choke the playing field on the elections, make it harder for people who oppose him, which, you know, includes, in his estimation, people of color, make it harder for them to vote and make things confused so it discourages people from voting and gives him an opening to mess with the elections on Election Day.
0: I mean, getting back to it, I saw Paul Rand revisit rape filing, the Epstein files, and he started to name drop. I mean, are we getting closer to how we got here? I mean, literally, we've been in a senseless war. We have completely disrupted states' rights by federal violation after federal violation. I am grateful that, you know, there are suits that are coming to protect vote by mail, but ultimately, some of the greater crimes that are currently been ignored is the Epstein files, to say the least. Not to mention the crimes against children, starving them by withholding resources from the Supplemental Nutritional Assistance Program, or to removing 14 plus million Americans from health insurance. You know, you are right about power, but the abuse of power, the cabal that is really going on with the grift, the billions that have been made, the oil that has been stolen from Venezuela and sold, we have no recourse for that. I haven't seen any receipts. The Strait of Hormuz and the filibustering, both internationally and locally, that has ballooned the economy with inflation. I can go on and on, Rob, ultimately, I can think of a thousand reasons why you wouldn't want to be a lame duck, and power is definitely one, but also the reality of the crimes that have been committed since he's been in office.
1: You know, if democracy works, the administration reflects the will of the people, but it's not working. And this administration has blown through all of the customary, many of the legal fences that keep a president and keep a ruling party acting consistently with the law and with the democratic will. And we've not confronted a situation like this where our norms and our laws are being flouted. You know, it is shocking. And the only thing we can do is to resist. To resist in court, to resist in the ballot box, and to resist by demonstrating if need be. But people have to voice their dissent through those processes.
0: Listen, guys, I'm talking to Rob Reiner. When we come back, we're going to continue to expound upon the lawsuit that argues that the United States Postal Service does not have the authority to impose these new requirements by the federal government, i.e. Donald Trump. More when we return.
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9: A big improvement across the board in terms of your travel times as you make your way along the Ryan. You're down to 19 minutes from 95th Street into downtown. Outbound things are free-flowing. As you make your way along the Bishop Ford at this time, we're getting our reading right now. We are now looking at just about a 17-minute trip in from I-80-94 to the Ryan. However, turning to Tuskegee Airmen Memorial, an earlier multi-vehicle accident right there at 111th Street is now off to the right shoulder. There are emergency vehicles there on scene in terms of a tow truck. And we're seeing traffic still pretty heavy from 127th Street because of it, but all the lanes have been reopened. Taking a look at our weather, we're seeing some cloudy conditions. The National Weather Service says extreme heat is headed our way. The National Weather Service says a heat advisory takes effect at noon, where temperatures could climb and feel like as much as 105 today. Right now, still steady in the mid-80s, still 85 at Midway, is 85 at Rainbow Beach, and 85 degrees here at the Talk of Chicago. 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For full details of their schedule and for ticket information, go to csu.edu. Well, that's a look at traffic and weather now. I'm Annette Flournoy on the Talk of Chicago, 1690 WVON.
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0: And we are back. It's Fired Up Wednesday on the Cleopatra Show. And who made these rules? Your president is making this stuff up as he goes alone. And every day, I don't know which way we're going. But one thing about it is folks like Rob Reiner, director of the Voting Rights Project, that is putting a stop to this. They filed a lawsuit arguing against the abilities of the United States Postal Service and what they can and can't do. In other words, their authority to filibuster and meddle with states' rights per the direction of the regime. And Rob, you know, I'm asking the question, you know, had you all not filed this lawsuit, where would we be? And then for the whistleblower that has called out the entity, the system that is designed to flag said labels has not been tested, is not installed and in place, and may not be accurate, and tens of thousands of votes will be casted aside if this were to go through. What do we do with the next steps? Where are we as of this moment right now, today?
1: Well, you know, 47 million Americans vote by mail, and if we hadn't brought the suit and if states hadn't brought another suit up in Massachusetts, this rule would be going forward. And as the whistleblower has pointed out, it would keep thousands, if not millions, of people from voting. The Postal Service's job is to deliver mail, not to oversee elections. It is not their job to determine who gets to vote or who doesn't get to vote. They've never done that before, and they're only doing it now because Donald Trump has told them to. The Postal Service is independent. They have an independent board. But nonetheless, the leadership of the post office is doing Donald Trump's bidding. And we sued to stop it, as did others. And right now, it is stopped. And we're going to keep it that way.
0: Well, I appreciate that. But what's the next underplay? I mean, the diabolical plot only thickens. I feel as though there is a real cabal of a lot of things happening all at once. You have the grifters that are just robbing the poor, robbing the bank, the 1% club. You have those that are determined to upend democracy as we know it and yield or bend a knee to a totalitarian, excuse me. And then you have

0: goes on and on. Books not to read, yada yada yada. The data centers. I mean, this scheme to just do what? And I haven't seen them do one thing well besides tear it all down. That's the only thing that I've seen them accomplish. What about you?
1: The east wing of the White House that they tore down is a good metaphor, isn't it?
0: Yeah.
1: I think every time I think that we've hit the bottom point of what they will try, they go lower. So I think they will continue to try to tinker with or really control the elections so that they won't be voted out of power, so their power won't be limited for them to do the kinds of things they've been doing. And the answer to this, if some of it is lawsuits, but the real answer is the people. The people have to get out. They have to vote. They have to vote early. If you're going to vote by mail, do it early as soon as you get the ballot. And let your voice be heard. Let it be heard aloud. Let it be heard on the streets if that's necessary. But the people have to express their views and let this administration know that we will not have our democracy taken away from us.
0: I agree with you, and I appreciate it every time you stop by. Please keep us abreast on the lawsuits, because you're right, it is a combination of the suits, the this, the that, but more importantly, the people. We hold the power, and our power is vested in our ability to vote. Rob, I look forward to having you back, because I want to talk about the challenge of some of the customary behavior and what we plan to do different moving forward. So I thank you for stopping by the Cleopatra Show.
1: It's an honor and a privilege.
0: All right, guys, check out the Voting Rights Project. They are on the case, and you ought to be on your case, too, to protect your vote. So please check it periodically. Make sure you haven't been scrubbed from the rolls. When we come back, we're going to continue the conversation. I see Renee is on the live line on a few more as we talk about Russia and the impact with Iran and how we're in this war for 7 months. And who's been the China man? Is it Putin? More when we return.
2: Hot and sticky as temperatures climb well into the 90s on this Wednesday, September 2nd, 2026. I'm Annette Flournoy. Into the headlines, Chicago is experiencing extremely hot and humid conditions with heat indices reaching around 105 today. The National Weather Service has issued a heat advisory in our area. Mayor Brandon Johnson has yet to announce whether he is seeking a second term. However, sources confirm that he's planning to make a special announcement Sunday, September 13th. And Tiger Woods is losing his driver's license for the next 5 years after pleading no contest in court this morning in his rollover DUI case. National news from the Black Information Network is next on The Voice of a Nation and the Talk of Chicago, 1690 AM WVON, Berwyn, Chicago. It's 10:01.
3: Dwayne KVD Davis has been found guilty in the 1996 murder of Tupac Shakur.
4: We, the jury, in the above entitled case, find the defendant Dwayne Keith Davis as follows. Count one, murder with use of a deadly weapon. Guilty of first degree murder with use of a deadly weapon.
3: A Las Vegas jury convicted Davis of orchestrating the drive-by shooting that killed the rap icon near the Las Vegas Strip. Davis will be sentenced in October. The family of Black 18-year-old Connecticut teen Donovan Beard is suing Waterford police for $50 million after an encounter that left him paralyzed from the neck down. The lawsuit alleges officers used excessive force and failed to provide proper medical care, worsening a severe spinal injury. And Lil Nas X is mourning the loss of his mother, Tamika Hill. The rapper shared the news on Instagram, posting a tribute that read, "Rip to the baddest ever. Love you forever, mommy." Hill's age and cause of death have not been released. KPIN News now on demand 24/7 on the iHeartRadio app. Back to Terry McCready.
5: President Trump is warning Iran could be totally wiped out as a country if it responds to U.S. strike.

0: Their Navy is gone. Their Air Force is gone. Their surveillance equipment is almost entirely gone. That doesn't mean we won't smack them. We'll see what happens.
1: Trump spoke with Fox News yesterday as U.S. Central Command announced American forces started a new round of airstrikes on Iranian targets. CENTCOM said the Islamic Revolutionary Guard Corps had been attempting to attack commercial shipping in the Strait of Hormuz and American service members in the region. There were renewed strikes over the weekend between the U.S. and Iran 6 months after the war began. ICE is touting a month-long operation that took more than 2,000 illegal migrants off of New York State's streets. New York City ICE Field Office Director Ken Gianolo says it was all part of Operation Rotten Apple that took place across the state between July 27th and August 29th.
2: Our officers arrested criminal aliens whose records include some of the most serious threats to public safety. Murder, kidnapping, rape, robbery, assault, burglary, weapons offenses, drug trafficking, crimes involving children, and sexual assault against children.
1: The results were released just days after New York State banned local authorities from partnering with federal immigration authorities and barred ICE agents from several public places. Homeland Security Secretary Mark Wayne Mullen said the operation did what sanctuary politicians refused to do, which is make the Empire State safer. The Centers for Disease Control and Prevention is disputing two measles deaths in Pennsylvania and omitting them from an official weekly tally of deaths. The action is unusual since the agency's standard practice is accepting and including state's data. The decision to question the classification is a major action for the Black CDC Director Eric Schwartz, who took over the job last month when she promised to operate independently from Health and Human Services Secretary Robert F. Kennedy Jr., and also places the nation's public health agency at the center of a political battle between Governor Josh Shapiro and Kennedy about whether the deaths stemmed from measles or whether it was present but unrelated. A Black man from Oakland, California, who was released from prison last year, is back in custody following a shootout with police. Officers say the incident began over the weekend when the suspect argued with a woman and threatened to kill her. Police say officers exchanged gunfire with 44-year-old Aleem Spencer, who then fled the scene and hid in nearby yards and homes. He's a convicted sex offender who served 20 years behind bars for kidnapping and assault with intent to commit a sex crime. Investigators say Spencer set fire to an abandoned home and tussled with officers before he was transported to the hospital and later arrested. Stay informed, stay connected, and subscribe. Follow BIN News This Hour wherever you get your podcasts. I'm Terry McCready for the Black Information Network.
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5: We're seeing some updates of what's happening right now along DuSable Lakeshore Drive. That trip from Hollywood to Wacker right now. We're seeing pretty much jam solid from Wacker to Randolph. That's mainly due to a bridge lift happening right now. So that's causing traffic to be solid right around the Oak Street curve. So you want an alternate route, maybe take Michigan Avenue or State Street. Taking a look at our weather. Hot and sticky today. The National Weather Service says climbing toward a daytime high of around 94, which is above normal temperatures for this time of year. Also, we're under a heat advisory that kicks in at noon. Right now, temperatures are beginning to climb once again through these 80s. We're up to 86 at O'Hare. It's 86 in South Shore and 86 degrees here at the Talk of Chicago. 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Well, that's a look at traffic and weather now. 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

0: And we are back. It is a Fired Up Wednesday on the Cleopatra Show. And I want to thank Rob Reiner for stopping by to hang out with us. He serves as the director of the Voting Rights Project, and it is his entity that has put a stop to the attack on voters that vote by mail. More than 47 million Americans utilize that apparatus to cast their vote to participate in democracy, and it is under attack by your president, Donald John Trump, to whom he himself votes by mail. I mean, the sheer irony, the audaciousness, as my Auntie Pammy would say, the unmitigated gall of this individual. See, I'm going to use a nice word today. To take away what he has used of his privilege, of those others, to filibuster the opportunity that is destined to happen for it to be a lame duck season. And in that lame duck season, oh, will the tables turn? And how sharply will they turn? He's not prepared. So here we stand, having the conversation of a whistleblower that has said not only is the system that they were supposed to put in place literally yesterday not in place, but that system has not been tested and it is doomed to fail. And this person has risked not only their livelihood, but their life, because of the desperation of the Grand Old Party to remain in power by disrupting states' rights via their Secretary of States to conduct their own elections, as we have historically done, and utilizing the eldest agency in America, the United States Postal Service, to be a part of that is very interesting. Now, part two of the whistleblowing internationally is what we've taken a sneak peek into. And we're having an international conversation about Russia. And Russia has an elongated history. Right now, it's under the command of Vladimir Putin. But Putin and Trump, I thought, were 98-2, this bromance. But in this bromance, there ain't no finance because they about to break up. And allegedly, Russia has been secretly funding Iran weaponry. How else would you explain their ability to scapegoat every opportunity to fall at the attacks of America if they've been obliterated? Help me understand. So in asking these questions, we have been in Trump's war for 188 days. 7 months of just nonsensical operation after operation till we have depleted a reserve of 10 years plus of ammunition. I make it make sense. You got secretaries of the army dropping out, generals quitting, resignation after resignation under the drunk leadership of Pete Hegseth. The phone lines are yours, 773-591-1690. Let's talk to Renee. Renee, talk to me. Welcome to WVON.
1: Good morning, and thanks for taking my call.
0: Absolutely.
1: I want to start off by saying that, you know, Trump is carrying out the agenda of the wealthy oligarchs who put him in power. He's doing the agenda of ALEC, the American Legislative Executive or Exchange Council, and their partners at the Heritage Foundation. This is all part of 2025 to restrict our vote. And, you know, when he was in power the first time, remember, he appointed DeJoy to lead the post office, the postmaster general, and he removed 711 mail sorting machines, which helped to slow down the vote, which is really important when you're having an election. And regarding Russia and Iran and Ukraine, Iran actually manufactures most of their weapons themselves. Iran is a huge country with a lot of educated people, including people in their military, their generals, etc. And most of their weapons are made by them. Russia has been helping them with, from what I read, this supersonic cruise missile.
0: Mm-hmm.
1: But otherwise, Iran is on point. They make their own drones. They don't have to pay companies like $1,000 for a screw. They're doing the stuff themselves. So they're fighting their battle. Now, regarding Russia and Ukraine, back in 2014, the United States, under Hillary Clinton as Secretary of State and Barack Obama as the president, they helped overthrow the democratically elected president of Ukraine. And what we got in his place was the actor, Zelensky, who's there right now. And Russia and Ukraine, the war started because Ukraine wanted to join NATO. And there was an agreement where you weren't supposed to have NATO expanding their military powers on Russia's border. And Biden prevented them from really having the negotiations they needed to have to prevent the war. And then Ukraine, aided by the United States, blew up that pipeline and blamed it on Russia. But now even the New York Times said it was the United States. And in Germany, the Germans, they are holding accountable some of the people from the Ukraine who blew it up. Cleopatra, thanks for listening to me. I want you to look up Professor Jeffrey Sachs. He has so much information on all of this, and he's not biased like a lot of those people on CNN, MSNBC, ABC, CBS, and all those oligarch-controlled networks. And I know you
0: I appreciate it. I do. I appreciate it. Good call. Listen, I do love MS now. I do. But there are certain attributes about it I love and certain attributes about it I don't. But even with all the alphabets, you know, I've learned in this season to look at who controls it. Period. You know, it's just the bottom line. And that will tell you a lot, all you need to know. So Professor Sachs, I see him. I will take a look. But, you know, what Renee said, I want us to chew on it, right? Because ultimately, that supersonic sound, like I said, faster than light. Why would you need a missile to move that fast? Three times the distance of travel. And then, what's the investment for Russia? So it begs the question. Here's the question of the day. And I want us to put our thinking hats on. What does Russia gain by helping Iran weaponize against America? There are trade-offs with everything. The first time I stepped my toe in a pool of politics, I learned what that truly meant. And in that trade-off, there are pros and cons of everything, every decision you make. And Putin is not new to this. Russia has been in a colonizing spirit since inception. And they have not stopped in their effort for world domination and conquering. So it begs the question, what do they gain in this moment by playing two sides against the middle? Because he's definitely playing your president. That bromance ain't going to be financed without no romance. And Russia is not in love with America. And they've made it very clear, because we've been in war for 188 days. And there's a secret that's out. Who's helping to fund the weaponry of Iran? Especially since they've been obliterated. So if it's total obliteration, how are you still in the fight if you showing up with a pencil and we got guns? Make it make sense. We'll be back after this break.
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7: Things are backing up a lot along DuSavo Lakeshore Drive in both directions, right there at Wacker Drive. Right now, there's a bridge lift happening, which means northbound traffic is hitting the brakes right around Roosevelt Road. You're pretty much standing still all the way to Wacker. As you make your way southbound, you'll hit the brakes right around the Oak Street curve. Taking a look at our weather, it is a hot and steamy Wednesday in Chicago. The National Weather Service says we're looking at above normal temperatures today as we soar into the 90s with a daytime high of 94. Our low tonight, 78. That's not much relief. But right now, we're up to 86 at Midway. It's 86 in Auburn Gresham and 86 degrees here at the Talk of Chicago. 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That's a look at traffic and weather now. I'm Ina Fernoy on the Talk of Chicago, 1690 WVON.
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8: Hey guys, you're listening to a Fired Up Wednesday on the Cleopatra Show in Senatobia, Mississippi. Ooh, they keep it coming. The police chief is ousted. That's right, Harold Hal Vanford is no longer in position. He's been fired. He tried to submit his resignation, and that was rejected. And he was fired based upon a series of racist text messages that surfaced amid the growing scrutiny of the police department after the murder of one-year-old Cohen Wiley that was shot to death in a Walmart parking lot in his mother's lap. I want us to think about that. Vanderford repeatedly used the N-word in private text conversations, including messages sent after he became the police chief. These messages were obtained by Mississippi Today and Vertite News, included statements in which he described having a racist moment and made other derogatory comments about black people. Investigators confirmed the phone number associated with the messages belonged to Vanderford. The controversy comes again after the fatal shooting of a one-year-old Cohen Wiley, a black toddler. Police were responding to a shoplifting call in Senatobia Walmart. So here it is that Vanderford initially had the support of Senatobia's mayor. Now I want us to know, who the hell is the mayor? The mayor is Greg Graves. He's been the mayor of Senatobia for 8 years. And despite him knowing about these racist text messages and the mishandling of the one-year-old that was fatally shot to death, Cohen Wiley, he insisted on backing and supporting him. and board aldermen following a meeting about the racist messages. But on Tuesday, September 1st, Vanderford submitted his resignation, which the board rejected. The aldermen instead voted unanimously to terminate him. So again, I want to know, well, who are the aldermen and how many? There are five alders in Senatobia, Mississippi. Of the five alders, two are black that are currently on the board, and only three black men aldermen have been elected by Senatobia since its founding in 1834. My God. Now, Senatobia, Mississippi. Now, I want to know the demographics. But if you know something about Senatobia, you know when she came to testify before the halls of Congress, her name was Mrs. Fannie Lou Hamer. There have only been three black aldermen since 1834. And two of them are currently on the board now. My goodness. But of the two that serve alongside the other three, all five unanimously voted to fire this board, disgraced cop that is no longer the chief of police. Let's say it like that. Now who rises to take his place is the lieutenant. And Angelica Mays is expected to lead the department while the city searches for a permanent chief. This firing marks another major crisis in Senatobia Police Department, which had already faced criticism over its treatment of black residents, including the arrest of a 10-year-old black boy in a previous incident. 10 years old. 10. So here's the message, Black America. You want to run it, you better control it, or it will control you. And I am talking about systems, government, and any other enterprise. This is the bottom line. Senatobia hasn't had more than three black alders in its inception. 1834. That don't make no sense to me. So now I want to understand the demographics and the mindset of Senatobia. I might have to pull up. So you know all about the ins and outs of Mississippi. The chairman was just there. I'd probably go down there with the chairman, Fred Hampton Jr. I'm trying to understand black America. When we want to know and we want to be in control, but we don't run it. So here's the demographics. 53 to 54% are Caucasian. 40% are black, and 2 to 3% are Latino. So help me understand, you know, don't nothing shake loose across this country without the black vote. Hell, I listened to all the news raps yesterday about the woman that's running, the Asian woman that's running for mayor, and all that I got away from that was, I'm going to announce it in Black Chicago, i.e. Bronzeville. Don't nothing happen in America without black excellence. That's all I took away from it. So here it is in Senatobia. 40% of the population is black. How the hell we only have three black aldermen since 1834? Black people, we have to step up in our electoral power. That's the only way you're going to survive. Somebody got it with decency, first and foremost. Hold on. Integrity, intelligence. I'm so done with AI. Can't talk to me unless you done Google something. Get out my face. At the end of the day, Senatobia is prime. Here it is, a mayor that was willing to stand with the chief of police while he used all kind of N-word, this, and all type of de facto language. He didn't give a damn. So why you still get to be mayor? He needs to be thrown out with the baby in the bathwater, too. We'll be back after this break.

0: Hot and sticky as temperatures climb well into the 90s. Good morning. I'm Annette Flournoy, and here's what's happening. The race for Chicago mayor is about 5 months away. Mayor Brandon Johnson has yet to announce whether he is seeking a second term. However, sources confirm that he's planning to make a special announcement Sunday, September 13th. Meanwhile, another candidate has entered into the race for Chicago mayor. Zoe Ma officially announced her candidacy in Bronzeville yesterday. Her announcement brings the number of candidates in the race up to about 12. Ma is an immigrant from China. She says she's been living in Chicago for 32 years. She's currently a community advocate and real estate developer running as an independent progressive who's seeking equity and prosperity for all, as well as property tax reform. Now, in a television interview, she said she wants to create a black business district in the 4th Ward. Where there's a new poll out that looks at how Chicago's city workers feel about Mayor Brandon Johnson. WVON's Logan Page has more.
1: A new poll of Chicago municipal workers shows Mayor Brandon Johnson leading potential rivals in the 2027 mayoral race. However, Johnson also has high unfavorable ratings among the same voters. Mark Batnick of M3 Strategies discussed the polling results on The Point. Logan Page, R News Now, WVON, 1690 AM.
0: Chicago is experiencing extremely hot and humid conditions today with heat indices reaching around 105. The National Weather Service has issued a heat advisory in our area today that kicks in at noon. Perry Williams has that story.
2: Chicago officials are asking the public to call 311 for a cooling center near you. Meanwhile, 74 people in Northwest Indiana remain without power from last month's storms. This Gary woman says she was in the dark for 19 days before power was restored.
3: Spending 12-hour days just trying to find a cooling center or a park.
2: FEMA's collecting applications to aid those impacted by the intense storms. The deadline for applying is October 25th. I'm Perry Williams.
0: And Tiger Woods is losing his driver's license for the next 5 years after pleading no contest in court this morning in his rollover DUI case. The 50-year-old golf legend arrived at the Florida courthouse with his girlfriend, Vanessa Trump, President Donald Trump's former daughter-in-law. He pleaded not guilty in March, waiving his arraignment and demanding a jury trial, but today he offered up a no-contest plea. Now, the judge this morning warned him, saying, if you drive for any reason at all, you will be going back to jail. That's a look at our news now on 1690 WVON. Traffic and weather up next. WVON News Time, 1033.
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0: A new disabled vehicle just popped up on the inbound side of the Eisenhower at Cicero, not causing any major delays, no changes in your travel times because of it. And another reminder that right now, that there's a bridge that's happening downtown right at Wacker Drive at DuSable Lakeshore Drive. So traffic at a standstill in both directions. On the traveling northbound, you're backed up to Roosevelt Road. Traveling southbound, you'll hit the brakes right around North Avenue. Taking a look at our weather, things are heating up outside. Right now, temperatures are climbing near 94 today. The National Weather Service says a heat advisory will kick in right around noon. We're looking at above normal temperatures with heat indices making it feel like 105 at times. Right now, we're up to 87 at O'Hare. It's 87 degrees at the Obama Presidential Center and 87 here at the Talk of Chicago. 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That's a look at traffic and weather now. 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

0: And it's a fired up Wednesday on the Cleopatra Show. And summer breeze makes me feel fine. Ooh, I'm 39 and fine. I'll tell you in a heartbeat. As I'm smacking on my baby Candy. I meant to give him his little snack today. I would dig another one out of my purse after school, I promise you. But listen, guys. We will get back to Senatobia, Mississippi. I promise you I'm going to do some exclusive coverage. They're going to make me come down there and organize. Because I'll say bye to the mayor. Bye, Graves, in a minute. You can go dig a grave from as far as I stand. And to that police chief, the audacity, the unmitigated goal. But let me tell you about political alliances, because we don't have to look too far. I'm looking for Mississippi because so many of my cousins go in and out because of the Great Migration. Let me tell you about what's happening here at the home front. When local prosecutors might have political or personal ties to a defendant, the state brings in an elite squad of government attorneys. And guess what they're called, guys? They're called the Illinois Special Prosecution Unit. They're supposed to be lawyers beyond reproach. But an investigation conducted by the Injustice Watch found the opposite. The unit has been clouded by allegations of corruption, misconduct, and conflicts of interest. Go figure. You gotta look too far. I'm looking at Senatobia because Black America listens to this show, and we like to nationally trend here on the TCS. But back here on the home front in Chicago, here we go. And Justice Watch is all over that beat like sprinkles. And live with me on the live line is David Jackson, who wrote the publication, The Wrong Side of Justice. David, welcome back to the Cleopatra Show. How are you?
1: So good to be with the VON family, Cleopatra. I'm well. Thank you for having me.
0: Again, absolutely. You know, these illustrations be off the chain. I kind of keep my little printouts because you all do a phenomenal job of corresponding the illustration with the vivid context of the report. So kudos to you and the team.
1: Well, you know, those illustrations, Cleopatra, are by a phenomenal artist named Veronica Martinez. And she illustrates all of our stories. It's very hard to illustrate an investigative report, but she finds a way always to grab the heart of it and lift the content and make it real.
0: I got to give it to her. So, Ms. Martinez, shout out to you. It is so complimentary. So let's dive into it because, you know, I smell corruption, mismanagement, allegations of misconduct, and, of course, conflicts of interest all throughout. How did we get here, and what's up with the Illinois Special Prosecution Unit?
1: This unit, Cleopatra, was started about 5 decades ago, initially very small and with a very limited kind of mandate. Basically, whenever a local state's attorney has a conflict of interest, like say I'm the state's attorney and my cousin gets charged with drunk driving, or I'm the state's attorney and my next door neighbor is a witness to a case. Whenever that happens, the state's attorney has to step out because they have a conflict. In all of those cases, a unit of special prosecutors is put in by the court. Now, these are supposed to be independent, unimpeachable lawyers who are beyond reproach in situations like that. And I'll tell you, Cleopatra, these are usually very fraught, politically charged cases. They often involve relatives of powerful officials.
0: So let's talk about this, because in the world of social media, I can imagine, and the expeditiousness of how information is disseminated. At one point, definitively, we were 6 degrees of separation in space. If we want to look at this from Chicago lens, we probably 2 degrees, but yet and still, the interconnectivity is almost undeniable of how our lives overlap depending on what community you went to, what school you went to, if you have children, your spouse, so on and so forth. So how do you avoid that opportunity of where you know, somebody knew somebody in some aspect. And then where did the rubber meet the road, where we have arrived to misconducts and conflicts of interest? How do we get to this becoming a part of your beat and the evolution of this story?
1: Yeah, it's a great question, Cleopatra. Yeah, you're exactly right. If you go back 60 degrees of separation, this kind of thing happens in every state across America, obviously, because conflicts are going to crop up. But Illinois created this unique system, and we looked at other states. There's nothing like Illinois. These special prosecutors in Illinois, the special prosecution unit, is not responsible or accountable to any elected officials. That's very different than other states. They're also not subject to any inspector general. There's nobody watching over them. They are not, you can't get their records the way you can from most law enforcement agencies using the Freedom of Information Act, because they used legislative maneuvers to write themselves out of the act. So you basically have a unit that's kind of grown up in the shadows. It hasn't faced real scrutiny or accountability, and over the years, it's become more and more powerful.
0: I mean, almost untouchable. So who are they?
1: Well, there's 24 attorneys who are members of this special prosecution unit. Most of them are former state's attorneys from counties across Illinois. All of them are white. Most of them are men. And they've been in this unit for a long time. This is not a unit where there's a lot of changeover in staff and new blood coming in. No, not at all. This is a unit where people tend to stay, and even if they make egregious mistakes, stay on the unit. It's a very insular group. There's only been two directors of the agency in charge of this unit for the last 35 years, and one of them brought his son and grandson onto the job. So again, this is a very close-knit, insular unit.
0: So you just did the math for me. 24 special prosecutors, all of whom are Caucasian, the vast majority are white, and it is riddled with nepotism. Sounds about white. Let me ask you this. You know, you said there's no oversight. So to whom do they report to? If there's there's a hierarchy of some sort, who's the report of the performance? Who did they report to?
1: No, it's a fantastic question. And it turns out they are housed in an obscure but powerful little state agency called Illinois State's Attorney's Appellate Prosecutor. It's known by its acronym, ILSAP. And ILSAP is headquartered about four blocks from the Capitol in Springfield. And you're like, okay, well, there's ILSAP. They're reporting to ILSAP. Who is ILSAP? The heads of ILSAP are the people who oversee this. Who do they report to? They report to a board of governors who are the very same state's attorneys who bring in this unit. In other words, it's almost, Cleopatra, like a loop, like a circle, in which the people who are doing the work as special prosecutors report to this agency, ILSAP, and then ILSAP, in turn, is governed by the very state's attorneys who are calling these guys in because they have a conflict.
0: And let's talk about the Board of Governors. I'm looking here at, this is very interesting, the chairman of Jersey County is Ben Gotton, Gray Knoll of Morgan County, secretary, Joseph Navarro, LaSalle County, vice chairman, and the state's attorney who serves as the member of the Board of Governors of the First District, lo and behold, Eileen O'Neill Burke. How wonderful. You know, for some of us that are listening, this is your first time being introduced. And of that First District, the second district is Eric Weiss of Kendall County, Riley O'Nicken of DeKalb County, Eileen O'Neill represents Cook County, and then the fourth district is Jersey County, Again, that's Ben Gotton, Morgan County, that's Gray Knoll, and then Jay Henley of Winnebago County. And then you have the 5th District, Eric Ledger of Edwards County and St. Clair County, all of whom are Caucasian, and the only female is Eileen O'Neill Burke. That's a hell of a board of governors.
1: The first name you mentioned, Cleopatra, Ben Gotton, his father was Norbert Gotton, who was the head of ILSAP from 1991 through 2008. ILSAP, again, this is a very insular, very close group of people, and again, all are white, and most are former state's attorneys, or as you point out, current state's attorneys.
0: Sounds like a good old boy club to me, and they let one girl in. Listen, guys, I am talking to David Jackson, and he's unearthed something that has struck a nerve with me, and it ought to strike a nerve with you, particularly as Eileen O'Neill Burke is seated at the table, being the only woman, and has no problem with the lack of or the absence of any color or any other gender besides all the hard legs at the table. When we come back, guys, I'm going to talk about this appellate prosecutor component and these special prosecutors that have had a historical run of 50-plus years and counting here in Illinois, and what you knew about them and what you're going to learn today. We'll be back.
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6: And Bridgeliff along DuSable Lakeshore Drive right there at Wacker, still in play. Traffic down to a standstill, pretty much solid northbound from Roosevelt Road all the way to Wacker, of course. And if you're sitting in traffic right around North Avenue, it's because of a bridge lift there at Wacker. Solid as well. Taking a look at our weather is hot and sticky. The National Weather Service says these extreme temperatures will remain in effect today and through tomorrow. The National Weather Service has issued out an extreme heat warning that actually kicks in at noon today. Tonight, temperatures are expected to go down to 78. That's not much relief. But right now, they're steadily climbing through the 80s. We're holding steady at 87 at Midway. Still 87 at the Obama Presidential Center and 87 degrees here at the Talk of Chicago. 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You can catch them live at 6 p.m. Saturday on Bond TV. For their full schedule and ticket information, go to csu.edu. That's a look at traffic and weather now. I'm Annette Flournoy on the Talk of Chicago, 1690 WVON.
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0: And we are back. The time is 10:55, and it is Fired Up Wednesday, guys. And listen, we're talking about the Special Prosecution Unit. And I want you all to listen to this. The Special Prosecution Unit comprises of seasoned trial attorneys who, in prosecuting criminal cases as directed by the state's attorney, and exclusively handle criminal cases when appointed by a court with jurisdiction. If a conflict of interest arises in a state's attorney's office and the state's attorney wants an independent, detached review and prosecution by an outside person, or if the special assistance is needed due to the complexity of a case, the agency makes the services of the Special Prosecution Unit available. Now, David Jackson is on the live line. He writes for Injustice Watch, and he wrote this explosive piece that has captivated me. And I'm hoping you are stunned, too. And David, I read that with purpose because I would like to know, as we talk about the appointment and the ability of the state's attorney, and to whom are you referring to? I just want you to say it out loud.
1: We are referring, again, to the Special Prosecution Unit reports to an obscure agency called Illinois State's Attorney's Appellate Prosecutor, or ILSAP, and they in turn are governed by a board of governors that's made up of the very same state's attorneys who call in the Special Prosecution Unit because they have a conflict. It's like a complete circle.
0: And who runs the state's attorney's office?
1: The head of ILSAP is a gentleman named Patrick Delfino. He's been the head of it since 2008. So again, this is an agency, very insular, very little leadership change over the years. He was a former.
0: Now, you're still talking about the appellate component, right?
1: Correct. I hope I wasn't.
0: No. What I'm asking, because I'm going to land this plane, specifically, who runs the state's attorney's office?
1: Oh, in Cook County. I'm so sorry. Yeah, it's Eileen Burke.
0: And, so I want you to stop right there. Eileen O'Neill Burke runs the state's attorney's office.

0: and Eileen O'Neill Burke sits on the board of governors for the special prosecution, is that not within itself a conflict of interest based great upon question, her interests?
1: Yeah, great question, Cleopatra. Uh-huh. And that's true everywhere across the state. You have a sort of a circular leadership structure in which state's attorneys are leading this middle agency called ILSAP, which is in charge of the special prosecution unit. And if I could just say, Cleopatra, there's a specific thing in Cook County that is very interesting that we found, and that is that the special prosecution unit in Cook County specifically is in charge of looking at every time there's a police-involved shooting. And so every time a police officer is involved in a shooting and a citizen is shot and killed, if it's a fatality, this unit comes in and tries to decide independently whether they should charge the police officer or not. We found that they had conducted 73 such reviews since 2016, again in Cook County, and never ever overruled the Cook County State's Attorney when it decided not to charge the officers.
0: And this board, again, is completely Caucasian, male-dominated, and the new gender in the room is because she was newly elected as Eileen O'Neill Burke. I am mortified at your findings. I have to have you back to further unpack this because I already find her performance to be very troubling thus far. For a number of reasons, but with this alone, based upon what is in black and white as to what the special prosecution unit is comprised of, she does not recuse herself. She's a part of the board of governors that approves herself in her own interest in the direction of what the state's attorney's office completes and conducts and does. That's problematic on its face and for me to say aloud.
1: Cleopatra, I'm so grateful to be with your VON family again and on your show. I'd be glad to talk about this anytime you want to.
0: Well, I definitely want to have you to come back because, you know, that number that you just gave us of the review of the shooting cases and the fact that they are assigned to it is even more particularly interesting to me because why them? And why have they never ruled against? And of those shootings, I'm sure 99% of them have been people of color. 99%. David, I'm extremely pissed off, but it's a fired up Wednesday. I thank you for stopping by.
1: Thank you so much, Cleopatra. Thank you.
0: All right, guys, we'll be back after this break.
2: Chicago is experiencing extremely hot and humid conditions across the city on this Wednesday. September 2nd, 2026, I'm Ineflor Noyan in the headlines. There are big changes to Chicago's transit agencies. Now, the CTA, PACE, and METRA are merged under one roof, one agency. Commuters want to know what it means for riders. More than 7,000 Chicago hotel workers are threatening to go on strike. And a heat advisory goes into effect at noon. The National Weather Service warns that the heat indices could make it feel like 105 today. National news from the Black Information Network is next on The Voice of a Nation and The Talk of Chicago, 1690 AM WVON, Berwyn, Chicago. It's 1102.
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4: Dwayne KVD Davis has been found guilty in the 1996 murder of Tupac Shakur.
5: We, the jury in the above-entitled case, find the defendant, Dwayne Keith Davis, as follows. Count one, murder with use of a deadly weapon. Guilty of first-degree murder with use of a deadly weapon.
4: A Las Vegas jury convicted Davis of orchestrating the drive-by shooting that killed the rap icon near the Las Vegas Strip. Davis will be sentenced in October. The family of Black 18-year-old Connecticut teen Donovan Beard is suing Waterford police for $50 million after an encounter that left him paralyzed from the neck down. The lawsuit alleges officers used excessive force and failed to provide proper medical care, worsening a severe spinal injury. And Lil Nas X is mourning the loss of his mother, Tamika Hill. The rapper shared the news on Instagram, posting a tribute that read, "Rip to the baddest ever. Love you forever, mommy." Hill's age and cause of death have not been released. KPIN News Now, on demand.

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1: President Trump is warning Iran could be totally wiped out as a country if it responds to U.S. strikes.
2: Their Navy is gone. Their Air Force is gone. Their surveillance equipment is almost entirely gone. That doesn't mean we won't smack them. We'll see what happens.
1: Trump spoke with Fox News yesterday as U.S. Central Command announced American forces started a new round of airstrikes on Iranian targets. CENTCOM said the Islamic Revolutionary Guard Corps had been attempting to attack commercial shipping in the Strait of Hormuz and American service members in the region. There were renewed strikes over the weekend between the U.S. and Iran 6 months after the war began. ICE is touting a month-long operation that took more than 2,000 illegal migrants off of New York State's streets. New York City ICE Field Office Director Ken Gianolo says it was all part of Operation Rotten Apple that took place across the state between July 27th and August 29th.
3: Our officers arrested criminal aliens whose records include some of the most serious threats to public safety: murder, kidnapping, rape, robbery, assault, burglary, weapons offenses, drug trafficking, crimes involving children, and sexual assault against children.
1: The results were released just days after New York State banned local authorities from partnering with federal immigration authorities and barred ICE agents from several public places. Homeland Security Secretary Mark Wayne Mullen said the operation did what sanctuary politicians refused to do, which is make the Empire State safer. The Centers for Disease Control and Prevention is disputing two measles deaths in Pennsylvania and omitting them from an official weekly tally of deaths. The action is unusual since the agency's standard practice is accepting and including a state's data. The decision to question the classification is a major action for the Black CDC Director Erica Schwartz, who took over the job last month when she promised to operate independently from Health and Human Services Secretary Robert F. Kennedy Jr., and also places the nation's public health agency at the center of a political battle between Governor Josh Shapiro and Kennedy about whether the deaths stemmed from measles or whether it was present but unrelated. A Black man from Oakland, California, who was released from prison last year, is back in custody following a shootout with police. Officers say the incident began over the weekend when the suspect argued with a woman and threatened to kill her. Police say officers exchanged gunfire with 44-year-old Aleem Spencer, who then fled the scene and hid in nearby yards and homes. He's a convicted sex offender who served 20 years behind bars for kidnapping and assault with intent to commit a sex crime. Investigators say Spencer set fire to an abandoned home and tussled with officers before he was transported to the hospital and later arrested. Stay informed, stay connected, and subscribe. Follow BIN News This Hour wherever you get your podcasts. I'm Terry McCready for the Black Information Network.
4: It's Rufus Williams. The thrill of summer is finally here, which also means it'll be over before we know it. This fall, the Rufus Williams Travel Club is heading to Charleston, South Carolina, October 8th through the 12th.

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0: And we are back. It's a Fired Up Wednesday on the Cleopatra Show. And I want to thank David Jackson for not only his publication with Injustice Watch, but his commitment and revisiting my fire and brimstone fury when it comes to the direction of the state's attorney's office and the work of Eileen O'Neill Burke. I mean, the saga continues. Were you aghast? How did you feel learning about this special prosecution entity that is completely Caucasian, male-dominated, and the only woman that is sitting at the table is your Cook County State's Attorney? And their sole task, one of whom, is to come to the rescue when there's a police-involved shooting. And they never disagree with its findings. Isn't that something? Go figure. They don't push back. 99% of those cases are predominantly black and brown. More black than brown. You don't find that interesting? I know I surely do. In addition to that, they're riddled with misconduct, various allegations of nefarious acts, and they oversee themselves. Ain't that about nothing? They don't need diversity, equity, and inclusion. They include themselves. Oh, I'm going to stick my teeth into this. 773-591-1690. I'm going to put this link in the chat so you all can take a stab at this. But these red-collar counties that are represented in this entity, this special entity, is even more interesting to me. Dozens of questionable cases while acting outside of the public view with little to no oversight. The grandfather bought his son and brought his son into play. Nepotism at its finest. Make it make sense. You can't. Yeah. And then, you know, the interesting part about the TCS, the things that we uncover here, you can't make this up. And as the Cook County State's Attorney, you don't see nothing wrong with you being a part of the Board of Governors that review the special prosecutorial that you refer. Make it make sense, guys. Stop playing with me. Because when we have that fox in a box, we can get that Sister Noel. And yes, she. When I see my soror Kim, she look like a breath of fresh air. We don't do right. And then when we do finally get somebody to represent us, we don't treat them right. And then you all will accept this. Matter of fact, I need to call Tina McMillan. I've been thinking about her, Sonia. As I'm looking at you, I think about Romika Meeks Blackman every week. I surely do. It's just sporadic times. And I get so angry. I get angry. That baby started school just like my son. And he started school without his mother. He starts his day without his mother. I get angry. Need you all be reminded and not ever forget. But this is a good one. I indulge and really appreciate the work of Injustice Watch. It's like I was reminiscing on 16 Minutes in a Burning Cell. We've had some hell of a pieces here on the TCS. The cruelty of what happens in the state is sickening to me. But here it is, when you call up this prosecutorial unit, is because favor ain't fair. Who got that kind of favor in the black community? Well, you can go tap this entity and they're going to come to your rescue because such and such is related to such and such. Not even on your worst day, you got that kind of luck. And this is what we're talking about. So I'm saying the quiet parts out loud because we tend to wait into election time to unearth foolishness. Not I, said Cleopatra. I'ma unearth it the entire time you sit in that seat. Because many of you all were fooled to believe she was gonna lock him up. Throw away the key. Yeah, okay. That ain't stopped the gravy train from rolling at all. Not remotely. So I'm gonna pin this article for us to mull over. I find it to be extremely intriguing. But the nepotism, the corruption, the misconduct by a tapped entity that has little to no oversight within themselves. Isn't that something? I'm looking for black folk that got that kind of favor. What type of job you working? Hello? Amen? Make it make sense. So listen, I'm jumping in the chat to say good morning to Preston, Marquis, Renee, Gary, MC Robinson. I'm still visually impaired, y'all. So yes, I'm looking through my phone. Marquis said, I love it when you get fired up, Cleopatra. I mean, I'm just saying, it is Fired Up Wednesday. But does that not piss you off? Everybody in there white? That sounds about white. Come on, man. And you know who else knows that this exists? Your governor. Every entity knows that this is in play. Y'all can find nobody black and qualified. Nobody brown and qualified. It ain't that you couldn't find them. You weren't looking for them. This was invite only. So who invites whom? Because even as I look further into it, some of them are contractual. So then you got some more entities that are in play that you hire on a contractual basis. Who decides that? Stop it. I told us while we're reading the rules, they moving the goalposts. I'm going to the phone line, 773-591-1690. Let's talk to Larry. Larry, talk to me. Welcome to WVON.
1: Hello, Tim. Yeah, thank you for taking my call. So, I'm a retired police officer. Just to give you a little more insight to this situation here. You notice he said 75 shootings, and the Cook County State's Attorney is the one that would be involved in that situation, mainly Cook County, and because basically that comes with the job. So, that being said, we can go to Tim Fox. You can go to Anita Alvarez, whatsoever, even Dick Fine. When it comes to any shooting from CPD, by statute, the Cook County State's Attorney is going to make the decision. And basically, in the history since whenever, there has been no one outside to come through other than the federal government to really override the State's Attorney. And that's just historical fact.
0: No, I appreciate that. But does it trouble you? Let me ask you this, Larry. I don't want to be presumptive. So for the listening audience, do you identify as a black male?
1: Yes.
0: Okay. Yeah. I want to make it plain. And as a black man listening to this, despite the occupation that you held and you served, does it trouble you to know that the entire unit is Caucasian?
1: Yeah, and basically the way it works is like this here. Everything outside of Cook County has basically always been that way. The only come up we had was in Cook County, Illinois. That's why we started getting these judges in the sub-circuit whatsoever to override the circuit system, which was 1,000% white. So they created the sub-circuit judges to have some black representation. So yeah, I agree with you 100% with that.
0: And I appreciate that because it made me think of my father-in-law. And he will go and put on his cape and go rescue black and brown folk that have been railroaded in these red-collar counties. He served as an attorney for 40-plus years, and God bless him as he rests. But yet and still, you're absolutely right. And it speaks to the analogy I like to give, how this is a red state and we live on a blue island. Because those Winnebago, DeKalb County, you know, those counties that I'm naming, you know, many of whom their sentiment is very clear. And I am extremely troubled to learn how lily white it is and how Eileen O'Neill Burke in her time served has not made an effort, let alone a peep, to change the beat. You know, because this is her office and to whom it reports to. And yet she serves on the Board of Governors. So do you recuse yourself every time you make a recommendation for yourself? No, you don't. That's a problem. Would you agree?
1: Well, here's the thing about it. And so just from working on a day-to-day basis, anytime there's an arrest involved a shooting whatsoever, other than the UUW, basically to display or carry or whatever weapon, where you're going to have a felony charge, it's going to always be in the state's attorney's backdrop. Whatever they say, basically, you can't really override them. Whether it's being, like I say, Jim Fox or Dan Devine or Anita Alvarez. It's always been that way. That's one stop in Cook County. It's always been that way.
0: No, I appreciate it, which is why we said bye, Anita. Good job, Larry. I appreciate the call. And that fox in the box is trotting out, and she looking like a breath of fresh air. And I am talking about my soul road, Kim Fox. But meanwhile, that Eileen O'Neill Burke, oh, I find you to be so interesting in terms of how you're moving. Listen, guys, 773-591-1690. Now, if you learn that the special prosecutor unit is completely Caucasian, does that sound about white? We'll be back after this break.
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2: 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WVON, traffic and weather, now.
16: Things are nice and quiet, especially on the south end of the city. The Ryan, the Bishop Ford, Tuskegee Airmen Memorial, and DuSavo Lakeshore Drive on the south end are moving along at the posted speed, but we're still seeing that bridge lift in play. So right now, along DuSavo Lakeshore Drive, as you make your way northbound, you're pretty much sitting solid from Balboa to Wacker. As you travel in southbound, you're pretty much bumper to bumper from Michigan Avenue to Wacker. Taking a look at our weather, it is hot and steamy today. The National Weather Service is warning some above normal temperatures with a heat warning in effect that kicks in at around 12 noon. Temperatures still steady in the upper 80s, still 87 at Midway. It's 87 in Austin and 87 degrees here at the Talk of Chicago. 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That's a look at traffic and weather now. 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

0: And we are back. The time is 11:24. It's a Fired Up Wednesday on the Cleopatra Show. And listen, guys, I am going to continue to dig all in. Like I said, we live on a blue island in a red state. If you didn't know, you're going to learn today. That's why class is in session. To be very clear, I feel as though there are times where we extend grace where grace is not deserved. And, you know, when we look at this political landscape, especially in these particular races that are heating up around the country, look no further than the mighty Midwest, whether it's Iowa, Ohio, Wisconsin, Michigan. I was just in the think tank planning strategy meeting yesterday. This is not a game. This is not a drill. Our lives are a part of this, and they're intertwined to what's left of our democracy. But look no further than the home front, where our lives have been tied to this penal system and or the barrel of the gun, either held by a sworn officer or a criminal. Yet and still, I never feel good knowing that there's a predominant race that is the captain of my fate. I need a hodgepodge. I do need diversity, equity, and inclusion. And I am concerned that the state of Illinois finds nothing wrong with the way that this group is comprised and the responsibility that they're tasked with for Illinoisans. This is a question for me, for the governor. I look forward to Governor J.B. Pritzker coming on with me, like I've shared with him, and so did my pastor. I recognize that he's came on with another colleague, but this is important to me, amongst a many of things. As you all are licking your chops to punch that ticket for the third time, help me to understand the propellment of Black Illinoisans, besides no longer being a part of Illinois, for a multitude of reasons. But this takes the cake for me, both from Eileen O'Neill Burke perspective and the state of the business of Illinois. When we lack diversity, equity, and inclusion, you cannot point a fat finger at the Trump administration without one fat finger pointed back at you. And that goes for anybody that is blowing a whistle about Trump on this DEI situation where you have the lack thereof in your own state. Balls and strikes, and I'm calling it. And no, I ain't no damn umpire, but I read. And one thing about the TCS, we read well and we present to you well. And you all need to be asking these questions and ask them well and demand answers, because this entity has been in place for 50 years. This is business as usual. And their business cannot be the captain of my fate, nor my people, when it's not reflective of the people that live in the state, particularly Cook County. Now, make it make sense, guys. Now, before I jet out of here, I have some positive news. You know, I know it's Fired Up Wednesday, but let me tell you how much I love this school and all the cool things that they continue to do under the leadership of Dr. Shaka Rawls. And I am talking about Leo High School. They are embarking upon 100-year celebration. Now, we've watched these children rise to the occasion and get their flowers both internationally and nationally, taking America by storm, being invited to all these amazing places to uplift their school. And they are deserving. And I will continue to sing the trumpet of a new school. Brick by brick, they deserve that. And as sure as my name is Cleopatra, Tucson is in kindergarten now. And another 10 years, if Dr. Shaka Rawls is not the commander in chief of a new school brick by brick, we got a problem. I'm going to give you 10 years. Not even 10. I'm going to give you 8. Because 8 years, you've been to raise enough money for locality. I need a stadium. I need a concert. I need it all. They need buses. They need it all. These children should have not to want for anything. And in fact, he should have an endowment for their tuition as well. That's how much he's put on. And through the century of its existence is amazing celebration. And one of the homies I know, Sir the Baptist, is coming to town. That's Grammy Award winning Sir the Baptist, Emmy Award winning Brett Gray. and legendary Grammy Award winner Fred Hammond. Ooh, Jesus be offense. I got to come to this. Shaka don't know. I need my chair now. They can give me a folding chair. And like my Soro say, you know, just make some room for me because I love these Leo boys. Leo boys grow to become men and they take America and the world by storm. So when we come back, we are celebrating Leo High School as they're embarking upon 100 years of excellence, educating, mentoring, and serving young men in Chicago's Auburn Gresham community. And they would love for our listeners here from the Cleopatra Show and the WVON family to help them share in this historic milestone. When we come back, I want you to clear your calendar Saturday, September 19th, as Leo's Centennial Benefit Concert takes place at the Obama Presidential Center. And I'm going to bring a special guest on with me. And in fact, he got a whole crew with him. You don't want to miss this.
1: And sticky as temperatures soar well into the 90s. Good morning, I'm Annette Flournoy, and here's what's happening. There are big changes to Chicago's transit agencies. Now, the CTA, PACE, and METRA are merged under one roof, one agency. The new name, the Northern Illinois Transit Authority. It's been a year in the making. Governor Pritzker signed the NITA Act last year. He says he did it without creating or increasing state taxes. The goal is to have a one-stop transit system across Illinois. They'll operate under an annual funding budget of $1.2 billion. Now, riders are mostly concerned how the merger will affect safety and fare hikes. A fare hike is something the board could consider next year. Well, the race for Chicago mayor is about 5 months away. Mayor Brandon Johnson has yet to announce whether he is seeking a second term. However, sources confirm that he's planning to make a special announcement Sunday, September 13th. Meanwhile, Mayor Johnson is not holding back on exactly how he feels about recent comments made by President Trump about Chicago's recent violent weekend. Perry Williams has more.
2: The president posted on social media that Chicago is out of control and he's awaiting a call for help. Mayor Johnson called Trump a sorry individual, and he's not serious about addressing violence.
3: The president is investing more to bomb children than he is to feed children.
2: Johnson added that the White House has defunded crime-fighting operations that can help in making communities safer. Last weekend, 41 people were shot and 3 killed in Chicago. I'm Perry Williams.
1: Chicagoans are invited once again to weigh in on the search for the next Chicago police superintendent. The fourth and fifth public listening sessions happens at 6:30 tonight at DePaul College Prep. You can also attend virtually. Now, the Community Commission for Public Safety wants to hear from folks. The commission has until November 12th to hand over a list of 3 finalists to Mayor Brandon Johnson. And Chicago is experiencing extremely hot and humid conditions today, with heat indices reaching around 105. The National Weather Service has issued a heat advisory in our area today that kicks in at 12 noon. That's a look at our news now on 1690 WVON. Traffic and weather up next. 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
1: Now, that bridge lift happening along DuSable Lakeshore Drive at Wacker Drive, we're getting word now that it's been up for so long because there is a malfunction, making your northbound travel time from 67th Street to Jackson a 23-minute trip, Hollywood to Monroe, 26. Things are looking pretty good across the board, down to 16 minutes along the Ryan from 95th Street into downtown. Outbound, things are pretty quiet. Things have quieted down quite a bit on both the Bishop Ford and Tuskegee Airmen Memorial. Things are moving along at the posted speed each way. If you're on the Stevenson, you're looking at a 40-minute trip in from I-355 to DuSable Drive, just about 35 traveling out. The Eisenhower, 55 minutes in from Thorndale to the Burns Circle. That outbound trip will take you 50. And things look pretty good along the Kennedy in both directions. Traveling inbound from O'Hare to downtown will take you just about 27 minutes. Getting to the airport, a 28-minute trip. Taking a look at our weather as promised. It's turning out to be a pretty hot and steamy day in Chicago. Temperatures climbing well into the 90s. We're looking at a daytime high of around 94. Tonight, no relief in sight. 78 for a low. It's heating up pretty fast. We're up to 89 at O'Hare. It's 89 in Greater Grand Crossing and 89 degrees here at the Talk of Chicago. 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That's a look at traffic and weather now. 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

0: Standing in the Hall of Fame. Woo-wee! Listen, guys, it is a fired up Wednesday on the Cleopatra Show, and I got some scholars hanging out with me. The time is 11:37, but listen, it's Leo time, and it is a shout out to Leo High School. They're celebrating 100 years of excellence in educating, mentoring, and serving young men in Chicago's Urban Gresham community. And listen, guys, they have a special event Saturday, September 19th, and they are going to bring out the red carpet for legendary Grammy Award winner Fred Hammond, Grammy Award winner Sir the Baptist, and Emmy Award winner Brett Gray, and not to mention Grammy Award winning poet and spoken word artist Jay Ivey will also be performing for this historic evening of your favorite choir with your favorite millennial hanging out with me. And who do I have in the camera? That's Mr. Kevin Wilson, Mr. Blake Moore, and Mr. Emmanuel Smith. And, of course, I think Dr. Shaka Rawls is somewhere singing in the background. Hey, gentlemen.
1: Hey, how you doing?
0: Oh, man, I love me some Leo High School. I think y'all all have come to know this, and it is true. Y'all better have me a folding chair because I'm coming through. Are you all excited?
1: We got you.
0: Oh, yeah, they gave me the heart. Yay, I love this. Eventually, you know, I have all boys. They got to come there. So Dr. Rawls can't leave for another 20 years. Y'all gonna hold him down for 20 years?
1: Yeah, we got
0: Chicago needs Dr. Rawls to stay there. So talk to me, guys. 100 years of excellence, educating, serving, mentoring, and supporting Black male youth on the South Side of Chicago. How does that feel?
1: To me, honestly, to us, actually, it's so amazing to be able to be a part of the 100 year here at Leo. Leo resembles service, community service, and excellence in this community, and it's also just helping people around us and our supporters and your supporters and everybody to come together as one in this economy.
2: Backing off from what he said, it feels amazing for us. Definitely knowing that we're eliminating the stereotype of young Black boys on the South Side of Chicago. So it definitely brings a good feeling to us.
1: Piggybacking on what they said, it makes us look like we belong here. And of course, we do belong here. As Black and brown boys, people think that we don't belong here. Well, Leo is a generation of trying to prove them wrong. And every day when we come here, we do that.
0: I mean, you do it well, so much so that I'm champion for a new school. Where Dr. Rawls at? Is he in the building? There he is.
2: I'm right here.
0: I mean, brick and mortar, we got a campaign. Like, listen, the clock been started for me. You all have not just eliminated, you destroyed it, you eviscerated. Any stereotype cannot compare, couldn't shadow the excellence that come out of that school and what is pouring out of the mouths of babes. As the concert choir that is championing Leo everywhere you go, how does that feel?
1: Amazing. It's just like all the support that we get from outside people and people from around the nation, actually just walking outside and being able to hear somebody go like, oh, those are the kids, that's the choir. And it's like, it's a very surreal experience when that happens.
2: Like you said, there's so many, you can say and hear so many negative things about other Black groups, other Black kids, the teen takeovers and things like that. So knowing that we're on the opposite side, and the positive side that people are hoping for, oh, I wish teens was like this and not taking over this, knowing that we're on that positive side of teens, it feels good.
1: When you send them to Leo, they turn into champions, like us.
0: First of all, you all have commanded the attention of one of the homies here. I see Sir the Baptist is coming, but Jesus be a fist. I love me some Fred Hammond. Okay, so the fact that J.I.V. is coming and Brett Gray, you all have this attraction. And I was just talking to my colleagues about the laws of attraction. Have you all heard that saying before?
1: Yes.
0: You all attract nothing but goodness because you are deliberately putting goodness into the atmosphere. So, I mean, I'm not surprised by this elongated list of those that are supporters of Leo High School. This is truly amazing to amplify the words that you all are uplifting. So, I mean, at this point, what grade levels are all of you all?
1: Seniors.
0: Oh, so this will be your last hurrah. And where do you hope to transition to? What's the next step for you, post-secondary-wise?
1: Post-secondary-wise, I definitely want to go to college, preferably HBCU. and I want to go into the field of civil engineering.
2: Me, I want to go to college, post-secondary wise college, preferably HBCU. 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
0: Wow. So, you know what I appreciate in this moment in you all's lifetime and your generation is the investment into the historically black colleges and universities. You know, not only are you all deliberately going where you're going to be celebrated and where you'll be supported. Is there a specific reason as to why you all are looking at HBCUs?
1: For me, I think it's just hearing all the stories and seeing all the excellence that come from HBCUs. And I feel like I want to be around the black excellence. I want to be around people who I know. I want to be around people who look like me, act like me, talk like me, without having that stereotype of us being loud and all types of stuff and uneducated. So I feel like going into that environment will help me prosper in this world.
2: Like you said, I feel like going to HBCU would definitely be amazing. One of my reasons is just simply because of knowing that the choir alone showed a sense of blackness together. I can take what I learned at Leo, Factor Nonverbal, and take it to college or HBCU, and maybe I might see somebody who don't fully understand the mission yet and tell them the challenges and missions and lessons I've learned from Leo into another institution.
3: For me, I feel like going to an HBCU actually gave me a background of what it means to be black, because people in this gen, they don't really get it what it means to be black. So me going to an HBCU, it'll teach me more, and I can spread it to the rest of them.
0: Well, I think you all definitely, as always, head on the swivel, got your eye on the prize. So for this event, going back to the centennial, 100 years and celebrating the existence of Leo High School, will all of you all be performing at that evening's event?
2: Yes,
1: we definitely will.
2: Yes, we will.
0: And how many members are a part of Leo's choir?
2: 25.
0: Now, is there a reason why it's so tight-niched?
3: Because there are only some people that are seniors, and once we leave, there won't be many of us left from AGT. So we suggest getting people in the choir early so we can teach them. So when we leave, they get the gist of what the choir really is.
0: Now, AGT, because I covered you all exclusively, is America's Got Talent, correct?
2: Yes.
0: Okay, so once the celebrities leave the building, they better get with the program. Is that what you're trying to say?
2: Yeah.
0: Don't be acting like I don't know how y'all walking around the school. We was on TV. Y'all want to get like us, this is what you got to do. And you got to set the stage. As seniors, I respect what you're saying. Because I'm curious, because I'm sure the choir is popping. Everybody want to be in the choir now? Is that the case? So I'm curious. Help me understand, what does tryouts look like?
1: Tryouts, we've held a couple tryouts, but kids at school still trickle in, and some of the practices that we have in here in school since class, actually, they trickle in after the tryout. We give them their little parts to learn or whatever, and then we place them where they have to be. It's not really a set.
0: Understood. I'm just curious, you know, because, you know, you landed on America's Got Talent, I'm sure it's competitive wanting to be in the concert choir. So I'm certain of that. Am I correct?
2: Yeah.
0: Hmm. So, you know, how many seniors of the 25? How many of you all are seniors?
1: Six or seven.
0: Yeah, that's a pretty good number. So ultimately, when we come back, I want you all to spill a little tea, because A, I want you to formally invite the listening audience. I could tell them all day. And I do plan on coming, y'all. As long as they have me a folding chair, I'm going to come in the building, because, you know, I'm always excited, not just because you all are Leo High School students. I want to preface this. I'm excited when I see young black men doing great things. Young men, young teenagers embarking upon manhood means a world to me, not just as a boy mom, but as a black woman in America. So I am coming because you all are just that. And the additional sprinkle on the top of this cherry is because you all are Leo High School proud. So I want to make sure you understand why my presence means so much to me is because I know that you all are going to embark upon the world and do great things. And I tell you all this every time I have an audience with you all because, you know, life is not to be taken for granted. And every day is a gift. And any responsible adult that holds an audience with any child should be telling them as such. And I firmly believe that. Do you receive it?
2: Yes.
0: Excellent. So when we come back, I got one of the coldest choirs here in the city of Chicago, but they are nationally recognized. And I am talking about Leo High School right here in the Auburn Gresham community. And they're about to embark upon a centennial celebration. And the invite is theirs to give to you. When we come back, they're going to extend it. You don't want to miss this.
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4: 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WVON, traffic and weather, now.
0: A lot happening along DuSable Lakeshore Drive. Traffic practically at a standstill after the Wacker Drive Bridge malfunctioned during a routine lift, apparently because of today's extreme heat. As I mentioned, traffic at a standstill in both directions, from Roosevelt Road heading north, from North Avenue heading south. Even the Chicago Fire Department is on the scene helping out. They're actually spraying water onto the bridge from below on the Chicago River to help cool things off. You want to avoid Lakeshore Drive and if all possible. Taking a look at our weather, it is definitely a hot and steamy day in Chicago. The National Weather Service says we're going to hit a heat advisory that kicks in right around noon today. Temperatures soaring into the 90s with 94 as our official high. Our low tonight, 78. Not much relief there.
11: Right now, temperatures have been steadily climbing all morning long through the 80s. We've made it to 89 at O'Hare. It just bumped up to 91 at O'Hare. 91 in Greater Grand Crossing and 91 degrees here at the Talk of Chicago. 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

0: I want to be on the walls of the Hall of Fame. Listen, guys, you're listening to a fired up segment on the Cleopatra Show. It is Wednesday. The time is 11:53. And you heard them young men. They said, Leo High School is hanging out with me because we are announcing they're celebrating 100 years of excellence, educating, mentoring, and serving young men in Chicago's Arbor Gresham community. And on the live line via StreamYard, you see Mr. Kevin Wilson, Mr. Blake Moore, Mr. Emmanuel Smith, and Dr. Shaka Walls. Rawls is definitely in the building. That is the president and principal of Leo High School. And you all had a special invite for not only just my listening audience, but for WVON.
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1: 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And we want you in the building with us.
0: Oh, well, thank you. Look at that. That's because your principal knew I was going to be outside with a folding chair. He didn't want me out there embarrassing y'all. But no, I appreciate that. He knew I was going to come. I'm like, no, they told me I could come in there. They said I was VIP. They'm like, no, ma'am, you're not on the list. No, I appreciate it. I really do.
1: Got you.
0: But listen, I think what you all are going to continue to do is nothing but excellence throughout the entire tenure of your senior year. But what's the plans on being alumni? Because what you put in is what you get out. So as alumni, you all will be future alumnus one day real soon. And I'm curious to understand, what's your vision for Leo High School? This centennial earmark is a big deal. But in order to keep it going, what will you do to be contributors?
1: So I can say when I graduate, I definitely will be coming back to Leo to give back. With growing enrollment, increasing class sizes, as you said, we're going to need another building. I feel like we're gonna make that happen real very, very soon. I think we're gonna make that happen. And I wanna be a part of that when I become an alumni. Yeah.
3: This school is gonna expand. When I become alumni, I'm gonna come back here. I wanna give back to the baseball team, like what I did freshman year. The guys before me, they helped me. I wanna help the guys that came after.
2: Me personally, I have a dedication when I graduate and become the alumnus, I'm definitely gonna be giving back, but my biggest goal is in any way possible I could come back and be an extended choir director or help out with the choir. I'll be at every performance. I'll be on the sideline cheering them up. But I want to, I got to come back every week on my break and give the choir speeches. My biggest goal is to help the kids that didn't have the experience we had to understand the mission and the goal and what it takes to be on the stage and give out emotions and inspirational words and voice to people that's watching.
0: Ah, well, it sounds like you got it. I believe each and every last one of you all. I can definitely see you in some kind of leadership role of support from the brick and mortar. I see you. And then I also see you being a contributor. I feel like, the seed that we continue to sow into you all is a part of the expansion of where we go from here. And I say we, not having been a student, but just been a supporter. And I believe that, and I sincerely say this on every platform I have, there are some schools that are deserving, and Leo is definitely one. So I thank God for what you all are doing. I'm so excited to be present. I've never been in the company of Fred Hammond, but Lord knows when the enemy get close to me, that is exactly what I play. I uplift him every day. Now I see Dr. Shaka Rawls. How you feeling, Principal?
4: I'm so proud of these young men. It is an honor to sit in this seat and watch these men. I mean, they came in here with these little scrawny freshmen. Now look at them, they almost grown men. So I'm just proud to be a part of

0: Because there are families that want to be a part of Leo High School, but at this current state, can't afford it, right? But there are opportunities that will enable you to one day be the head honcho over the endowment, right? So you the principal and president, but I want you to control the endowment money too, so that you can go out and recruit those scholars from around the way, because they deserve an opportunity to be a part of the fabric of Leo. So I wish that for you. And nothing more but the best for all 280 scholars to have a successful school year. So again, guys, September 19th, Saturday, pull up right there. The roll carpet will be ran down Stony Island for the Obama Presidential Center for a night in festivity with Leo High School, celebrating a centennial, 100 years of excellence, educating, mentoring, and serving young men on the Chicago's Austin community, Auburn Gresham community, excuse me. And if you want to figure it out, where do they go to buy their ticket?
1: LeoHighSchool.org to buy your tickets right now. Thank you. Also, we will be debuting a couple songs for y'all. So we got a little something for y'all coming in the future.
0: Are we pouring some hot tea? So we dropping some new music?
1: Yes.
0: I mean, anytime you got Sir the Baptist in the building, you better come with it, because Sir is doing his thing down in Nashville, and Fred Hammond is coming up, and then you have a few more, Jay Ivy, Brett Gray. It's going to be a night of festivities, and that's just who you told me. I'm sure some more that's going to pull up, right?
2: Special guests. We got some special guests in the building.
0: All right. Well, I look forward to being one of them. Thank you so much, guys, for the invite, and thank you for coming on with us to invite WVON to come and support Leo High School. Excellent.
2: Thank you.
0: Excellent.
2: Thank you.
0: All right, I think I heard the bell ring, so it's time for y'all to go back to class.
2: You definitely got to go to class.
0: All right, guys. So listen, tomorrow is a thoughtful Thursday on the Cleopatra Show, and we're coming in with some pipe and hot tea. The Leo High School Choir always makes my day, and I appreciate, let me raise this brother one more time, Dr. Shaka Rawls, president and principal, doing his thing, taking care of business, and wishing 100-plus more years to Leo High School, but that would be in the new building. With some real money, so that more black children can be blessed. Listen, guys, I'll be with you tomorrow. If you're late, bring a tardy pass, only on the Cleopatra Show.
3: Hot, steamy, and 91 as temperatures continue to climb on this Wednesday, September 2nd, 2026. I'm Annette Flournoy, and in the headlines, it's a sight to see. Right now on DeSavo Lakeshore Drive, traffic at a standstill after the Wacker Street Bridge malfunctioned during a routine lift, apparently because of today's extreme heat. The Chicago Fire Department is on the scene helping out. They're actually spraying water onto the bridge from down below on the Chicago River to cool it off. A heat advisory just kicked in at noon. The National Weather Service warns that the heat indices could make it feel like 105 today. And Tiger Woods is losing his driver's license for 5 years after pleading no contest in court this morning in his rollover DUI case. National news from the Black Information Network is next on The Voice of a Nation and The Talk of Chicago, 1690 AM, WVON, Berwyn, Chicago. It's 12.

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1: Dwayne KVD Davis has been found guilty in the 1996 murder of Tupac Shakur.
2: We, the jury in the book entitled Case, find the defendant Dwayne Keith Davis as follows. Count one, murder with use of a deadly weapon. Guilty of first degree murder with use of a deadly weapon.
1: A Las Vegas jury convicted Davis of orchestrating the drive-by shooting that killed the rap icon near the Las Vegas Strip. Davis will be sentenced in October. The family of black 18-year-old Connecticut teen Donovan Beard is suing Waterford police for $50 million after an encounter that left him paralyzed from the neck down. The lawsuit alleges officers used excessive force and failed to provide proper medical care, worsening a severe spinal injury. And Lil Nas X is mourning the loss of his mother, Tamika Hill. The rapper shared the news on Instagram, posting a tribute that read, "Rip to the baddest ever. Love you forever, mommy." Hill's age and cause of death have not been released. Get BIN News Now on demand 24/7 on the iHeartRadio app. Back to Terry McCready.
3: President Trump is warning Iran could be totally wiped out as a country if it responds to U.S. strikes.

0: Their Navy is gone. Their Air Force is gone. Their surveillance equipment is almost entirely gone. That doesn't mean we won't smack them. We'll see what happens.
1: Trump spoke with Fox News yesterday as U.S. Central Command announced American forces started a new round of airstrikes on Iranian targets. CENTCOM said the Islamic Revolutionary Guard Corps had been attempting to attack commercial shipping in the Strait of Hormuz and American service members in the region. There were renewed strikes over the weekend between the U.S. and Iran 6 months after the war began. ICE is touting a month-long operation that took more than 2,000 illegal migrants off of New York State's streets. New York City ICE Field Office Director Ken Gianolo says it was all part of Operation Rotten Apple that took place across the state between July 27th and August 29th.
2: Our officers arrested criminal aliens whose records include some of the most serious threats to public safety: murder, kidnapping, rape, robbery, assault, burglary, weapons offenses, drug trafficking, crimes involving children, and sexual assault against children.
1: The results were released just days after New York State banned local authorities from partnering with federal immigration authorities and barred ICE agents from several public places. Homeland Security Secretary Mark Wayne Mullen said the operation did what sanctuary politicians refused to do, which is make the Empire State safer. The Centers for Disease Control and Prevention is disputing two measles deaths in Pennsylvania and omitting them from an official weekly tally of deaths. The action is unusual since the agency's standard practice is accepting and including state's data. The decision to question the classification is a major action for the Black CDC director, Erica Schwartz, who took over the job last month when she promised to operate independently from Health and Human Services Secretary Robert F. Kennedy Jr. and also places the nation's public health agency at the center of a political battle between Governor Josh Shapiro and Kennedy about whether the deaths stem from measles or whether it was present but unrelated. A Black man from Oakland, California, who was released from prison last year, is back in custody following a shootout with police. Officers say the incident began over the weekend when the suspect argued with a woman and threatened to kill her. Police say officers exchanged gunfire with 44-year-old Aleem Spencer, who then fled the scene and hid in nearby yards and homes. He's a convicted sex offender who served 20 years behind bars for kidnapping and assault with intent to commit a sex crime. Investigators say Spencer set fire to an abandoned home and tussled with officers before he was transported to the hospital and later arrested. Stay informed, stay connected, and subscribe. Follow VIN News This Hour wherever you get your podcasts. I'm Terry McCree for the Black Information Network.
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0: You are listening to the Matt McGill Show here on WVON 1690 AM, the Talk of Chicago. I am Kimberly Egoin, filling in for Matt. Guys, you know, we've got a jam-packed show for you today. At 12:30, we will be talking about gentrification. I want to read a story to you at that time from someone in Pilsen. And Pilsen is probably one of the most heavily gentrified neighborhoods in Chicago at this point right now. And someone who is really a heartbreaking story, because this woman grew up there and she can't even afford to live there. Is that what it's going to look like in Chatham? Is that what it's going to look like in Park Manor? Neighborhoods that so far have done a pretty good job of staying solidly middle class African American. We'll talk about that at 12:30. Then at 1:30, we're going to talk about automation and how it is coming for everyone's jobs. It's something people always thought, hey, if I'm in transportation, I don't have to worry about automation. If I drive, I don't have to worry. Well, there are these machines that are driving all around neighborhoods in the city of Chicago delivering stuff. And they don't need people for that anymore. Let's have that conversation. Then at 2:00, we'll be joined by Carmela Wallace, who is the mother of the late Chicago rapper Juice WRLD. She has got a great restaurant out in the South Suburbs. We'll hear from her and have that discussion. And also, there is a congressman who just flat out said something very strong about President Trump and the Epstein files. I think he's the first person to just say outright what he thought was happening with that. So we'll probably close out with that. But before we get started, I really got to talk to you guys, because I had a really traumatic yesterday. If you look on Facebook Live, and I want to thank everyone who's on Facebook Live and everyone who is on YouTube, make sure you tune in, because there is a picture there of a very, very good boy named Liam. Liam was my cat, just the most spirited animal in the world. He found a way to like walk right along the ledge of the ceiling. He would get so high. He was so brave, just amazing animal. But he started having health issues this year. So we were going back and forth to the vet, trying to figure out what was going on, getting diagnostics, trying to figure out exactly what was going on. And it finally came to a crisis point yesterday after this show. I got home. I had to rush to an ER with Liam, and we get there and they're giving him fluids and they're giving him sugar, blood for his blood sugar, because it was like so low. It was undetectable. It went up, crashed as soon as they didn't give him more. So they gave him more, went up, crashed. They couldn't hardly get blood pressure, but I'm looking at him. He's looking at me. He's looking at us. He's looking at us make a fuss. He doesn't like getting the blood test and all of that. And at a certain point, the vets always tell you, look, this is going to be astronomically expensive for you to do, you know. And I'm like, but he's fighting. As long as he's fighting, we're fighting. No, you should put him down. That's their nice way of saying you should kill him. Euthanize. They have nice words for it, but really it's them saying we're going to take his life, put him out of his misery, etc. And it's just something that I was not prepared to do. So I was said no. And you can tell they did a great job with him. So I want to give a shout out to them. They did a great job with him. But you could tell that they were very disappointed. I want to put the call out to you guys. Did we make the right decision with pets? You know, even with human beings, they're starting to have more euthanization doctrine things in laws right here in the state of Illinois. I mean, is there a certain point at which you do agree with that and say, hey, there's nothing else we can do? We're going to take this way out. Because what we did was we took Liam home and he did pass away last night. Now, we've gone to the vet, have another cat or had another cat named Michael Corleone, because he's a tough little sucker. Took him when he was an infant, and he just all of a sudden just stopped being active. Took him to the vet. Oh, it's called failure to thrive. I'm like, you guys haven't even done a blood test. You haven't done any. Yes, failure to thrive. We need to just put him down. He's not going to get any better. And we're like, well, if he looks like this, he has a little bit of a fever. Why don't we try an antibiotic? They didn't want to do it. But because we kept begging them, they did it. Michael is 15 now. He would have died that day if we had followed the protocol of the vet. And I'm not trying to tell vets what to do, because I know you guys know your business. But are we too quick with animals in particular to say, hey, yeah, you know, we have to go ahead and do what is the peaceful process. And I know a lot of you guys have got pets now. I know that this is something in the African-American community. For a long time, you had a dog to guard the house. You didn't really love on him. You didn't bring him in the house. But people love their pets now. They love them. I mean, I love this guy. He's so sweet. If you look at him on Facebook, just the sweetest thing, the toughest thing, just a really good pet. And it would hurt me to say, yeah, give him that shot. And I know I'm the one who did it. I couldn't do it. 773-591-1690. What have been your experiences like this? Or are you guys still, many people are of the point of view that it's just an animal. Man, these animals have got such personality and they really become a part of your family. I am still, my family, we are in mourning over this little guy. I want to hear your stories. I want to hear what you would do in this case, what you've had to do in this instance, and whether or not you think we did the right thing for Liam. Love this little guy. 773-591-1690. Can't wait to hear from you. Make sure you like, share, and comment on the post on Facebook Live and also on YouTube. And I'm going to be reading your comments also and answering the phones as soon as we come back from this break for traffic and weather.
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10: We got my man T.C. 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

0: And we are back here. I'm listening or reading all of your comments on Facebook Live. People saying that you know, sometimes you letting an animal just live until for a dog, like a dog, for example, living until it just can't even bark anymore, having trouble standing, that's just cruel. Let's see, there are just all kinds of comments. Just people who are saying that basically, I think in general, if I'm looking at a lot of what you all are saying, is that it's just a tough call, but not letting the pet suffer is the best thing possible. But the pet doesn't get to say anything. Like, I'm thinking about it as a human being. If I'm in a position where I can't say anything and humans don't know whether I'm going to get well or not, like, I want to be resuscitated, hook me up to the battery cable, do whatever you have to do, you know, like for me. And I don't think animals get to really speak for themselves. And I think that we do a lot of putting animals to sleep, even just out of the context of them being ill. You know, we can't find a home for them, put them to sleep. And we call it put them to sleep, even though it's really killing them. I don't know. It's really a hard situation. Let's talk to Dylan. Dylan, you're on VON.
1: Well, Miss Kimberly, you know, it's always a pleasure when I hear you on the radio. I just wish you could get a show sometime.
0: That's so nice. Thank you. And I'm always happy to talk to you.
1: Well, I had to put two dogs down.
0: Okay.
1: I knew it was time because they kept crying. They kept walking, crying. They couldn't sleep.
0: Mm-hmm.
1: But the worst part about it is to walk in there and they'll sedate the dog. So you want a minute, they give you a minute, and you're there, the dog will stop crying, and it'll just be looking at you.
0: Mm-hmm.
1: And you know in your mind, this is it.
0: Mm-hmm.
1: As soon as you summon them back in there, they're going to administer that last drug, and that's it. And the walking with the dog in and walking out without, I didn't think it was going to be that difficult. But
0: it was hard, wasn't it?
1: Yeah, I always consider myself to be a hard ass,
0: mm-hmm.
1: But to see this dog the way it looked at me, you know, knowing what's going to happen. And on the flip side, as far as the humans go, I had a friend whose mother was going through some things, and he had to make the decision. And he said it was the hardest thing in the world to do. He said he whispered into his mother's ear, whether she could hear it or not. He told her, I don't know if I'm doing the right thing or not. If I am, please forgive me. And then he told to go ahead with it.
0: Wow.
1: He told me that story. I was like, wow. Your reaction was the same reaction to me. To hear a man have to make that decision not knowing.
0: Not even knowing if it's the right decision.
1: Yeah.
0: That is just hard. You know, Dylan, I want to thank you for calling in with that is, wow. I couldn't be that person. I couldn't be that person. I'm looking at Martha Reed. She is joining us on YouTube, and she said that she definitely had to have a cat put down. The vet gave her a shot in the heart. Wow. And at the time, I thought it was a good idea, but thinking about it later, I've changed my mind. See, that's the thing, because having that regret, like, I at this point, I've got lots of regrets, but I don't have a regret that I didn't do the shot. I wish I would have done more. If I could have gotten, you know, earlier, demanded more things earlier when we first started taking them to the vet. Those are my regrets. But I don't have that regret of not, you know, there are people who are just saying when the cat gets to be a senior, you know, they start not being able to do anything for themselves. It's something to really think about. I mean, even with human beings, you know, because there are a lot of people who, will say, if I get in a position where I can't take care of myself and I'm conscious and I know I can't take care of myself, then I don't want to live like that. But I've seen people firsthand who've had the best attitude, even though they can't take care of themselves, and they're still full of life and they're still thriving. And in another place, there would have been an option, you know, while they were, you know, on the operating table, whatever, to euthanize them. And it would be sad because they have the best, far better attitude than I would. I know my dad had a massive stroke and part of his body he can't use. And he's got the best attitude. He really does. He still talks about the things that he's doing and that he wants to do. He's still involved in politics. He's talking about who's running for this. He tells me who's on to discuss who's running for mayor, who's running for president, how he feels about Trump. You know, just a lot of vitality. But again, that's another circumstance, because he still has vitality. When you get to the point where you can't do anything, I don't know. But I just wanted to say that, because we love our pets, and you know, they don't get obituaries and all of that. But I want Liam to know that we were thinking about him today, because that's just it's a painful thing. 773-591-1690, guys. We're gonna be a little bit more upbeat. Wanted to share that with you guys. We're gonna be a little bit more upbeat, and we're gonna talk about solutions. I'm gonna read something to you after this break for news, traffic, and weather concerning Pilsen. You've been hearing about Pilsen for a long time, and the struggles that they have been having, the people who are from there, to maintain a lifestyle there. Guys, it is real. When people come into your neighborhood and take over, they take over. And it can be a very tragic situation. We'll talk about that when we come back from this break for news, traffic, and weather.
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3: Hot and steamy in Chicago as temperatures climb well into the 90s. Good afternoon. I'm Annette Flournoy, and here's what's happening. All eyes on DuSable Lakeshore Drive. It's a sight to see right now. Traffic at a standstill after the Wacker Street Bridge malfunctioned during a routine lift, apparently because of today's extreme heat. The Chicago Fire Department is on the scene helping out. They're actually spraying water onto the bridge from down below on a fire department boat on the Chicago River to cool it off. All of this is happening while people are stuck in traffic at the start of downtown lunch hour. In fact, some drivers are actually turning around at a slow pace and going in the opposite direction to exit DuSable Lakeshore Drive. There are also several CTA buses sitting in the passing lanes. Well, a heat advisory just kicked in at 12 o'clock noon. The National Weather Service warns that the heat indices could make it feel like 105 today. Perry Williams has more.
4: Chicago officials are asking the public to call 311 for a cooling center near you. Meanwhile, 74 people in Northwest Indiana remain without power from last month's storms. This Gary woman says she was in the dark for 19 days before power was restored.
5: Spending 12-hour days just trying to find a cooling center or a park.
4: FEMA's collecting applications to aid those impacted by the intense storms. The deadline for applying is October 25th. I'm Perry Williams.
3: There are big changes coming to Chicago's transit agencies now. The CTA, PACE, and Metra are merged under one roof, one agency. The new name, the Northern Illinois Transit Authority. It's been a year in the making. Governor Pritzker signed the NITA Act last year. He says he did it without creating or increasing new state taxes. The goal is to have a one-stop transit system across Illinois. They'll operate under an annual funding budget of $1.2 billion. Now, Rylers are mostly concerned how the merger will affect safety and fare hikes. A fare hike is something the board could consider next year. Well, the family of a man who was stabbed to death on a CTA blue line earlier this year is taking legal action. The grieving grandmother of Dominique Polian says the CTA and two of his security contractors failed.
6: CTA failed Dominique on that day of his death, and they continue to fail others who rely on them because they refuse to take necessary steps to safeguard lives.
3: Now, authorities say Pullian was stabbed while sleeping on a blue line train near the Clark Lake Station back on January 10th. Now, Demetrius Thurman was charged with first-degree murder. Authorities say not only was footage of the deadly stabbing found on his phone, but prosecutors say pictures were also found of other sleeping passengers on that train. Well, Tiger Woods is losing his driver's license for 5 years after pleading no contest in court this morning in his rollover DUI case. The 50-year-old golf legend arrived at the Florida courthouse with his girlfriend, Vanessa Trump, President Donald Trump's former daughter-in-law. He pleaded not guilty in March, waiving his arraignment and demanding a jury trial, but today he offered up a no contest plea. The judge, however, did warn him, saying, if you drive for any reason at all, you will be going back to jail. That's a look at our news now on 1690 WVON, WVO News Time, 1233.
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9: I'm going to sound like Roger Goodell. The Chicago Bears with the 25th pick in the 2026 NFL Draft. Dylan Thienemann from Oregon. Brother, Big D, you are a Chicago Bear. How does it feel, man?
10: Oh, yeah. 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
11: 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Welcome to WVON.
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0: And we are back here on the Matt McGill Show. I'm Kimberly Agoin filling in. And, you know, we were just having this conversation. You guys, thank you so much for everything that you're saying online and all your different perspectives on pets and even human beings. There are people saying they have no medical directives, things that they want to do if should something happen to them. But you really should get a medical directive. You need to talk to an attorney or go to wherever your hospital is, your doctor, and get that done, because it should be whatever you want to have happen, not someone else making the decision for you, but what you want to have happen. And it goes through whatever person it is that you choose to fulfill your wish. Jay, you're on VON.
1: Yes, I'm calling regarding an incident that took place in Chicago in 1995, 31 years ago. 675 African Americans lost their lives in the summer of 1995.
0: Yeah.
1: And everybody has forgotten about it. We haven't brought it up. I haven't heard anything about it since that happened. It's hot right now. Mm-hmm. And I'm thinking the same thing could repeat itself. We'd act like we don't care. The Jews will talk about the Holocaust centuries from now. It happened 90 years ago, but every time I see them on television or hear them on the radio, they're talking about the Holocaust. They're not going to let the world forget what was done to them and their people. Well, we have forgotten our people. We don't give a doggone. 675 African Americans lost their lives during the summer of 1995. And we act like we don't give a damn.
0: Well, I want to thank you, Jay. You know what? You're right. People don't really talk about it. I've seen a couple of things online, on television, discussing what happened. But it is not something that we really talk about. And that was a complete failure of Chicago government. It was a failure of our communities not looking out for one another. But that was a government failure as well. I know in our family, it was the first time my great-grandfather was alive then, and he was in his 90s. That's the first time that he got an air conditioner. He hadn't had one before that, but he finally broke down and got one because it was just so hot. But you're 100% right, Jay, about that. You know what? We're going to move on to our next topic. A woman named Pilsen Chica. I think her name may be Christina, her real name, but Pilsen Chica. She is on Instagram and is under Pilsen Chica, all one word. She posted something that really caught my eye last week. And what she wrote was this: I don't know if anyone has noticed what's been happening in Pilsen. From the outside, it all seems so beautiful. People keep saying, I love Pilsen. It's the best community. Pilsen is my favorite. You see the iconic murals. You hear the sounds of El Palatero. Those are the ice cream people, and they have really good ice cream, right? Music blasting away, local senor singing his canciones. But behind it all is a somber pain, a shadow that hides the truth that no one wants to say out loud. And what she was saying was, hold on. As someone who was born and raised here and lived here most of my life, for me, Pilsen isn't Pilsen anymore. It's more like a museum where I see all these beautiful things, but they are not mine. This isn't my community anymore. I can't even live here. The rents keep going up. Even for a one-bedroom apartment, they're asking for $1,700. It hurts. After I got married, I stayed in an apartment on Loomis for 11 years. Then they raised the rent so high that I couldn't stay. I found something nearby, but the landlord was in the process of selling the building. Great. I held on because it was near my mom's home. Now it's 2026 and I am again facing the chance of being displaced. I applied for an affordable housing program, but sadly was told I was not selected for the current openings. Again, I am let down. You don't know how much I cried realizing that the place I have called home for 45 years is a home I have to let go of. I have deep roots here, being born here, but being here for years doesn't seem to matter anymore. It's just like we're disappearing, like all the other things that are disappearing from this neighborhood, and I am hurt and I can't stay quiet. If anyone cares about the people of Pilsen, I am one of those people. This is my story. If you want to help me, reach out to me. If you know of an affordable apartment, let me know. And sadly, I've heard so many people tell me, I used to live in Pilsen, but I can't afford it anymore. It's getting bad. And yet these politicians, policy holders, and public officials are doing nothing, nada, nothing. Just know the people of Pilsen are being displaced and we can no longer afford to live in our beloved barrio. I will enjoy what I can as long as I can, but the truth is things are changing so much. And that is from Christina on Instagram. 773-591-1690. We've been hearing about Pilsen. We have done shows about how fast Pilsen has gentrified and how expensive it has happened to the people there who can't live there. Businesses in particular, really nice businesses, pretty much not being able to live there, being pushed out because they can't afford the rents anymore. Then you've got big box. I don't know about big box stores necessarily, but national kind of stores moving in, moving out all of the nice coffee shops, moving out all of the different local mom and pop stores that give all of these neighborhoods their flavor. And when I'm reading that, I see that from the first time that I did a story about that to today, nothing is happening except it has accelerated. It has gotten worse. The individuals who live there, the community members have been fighting against that, but it sounds like it is a losing proposition. Over the last 20 years, the household also income has risen as different people come in, as the original people who lived there have been displaced. And I'm saying all of this to say, when we look at Pilsen, we've got neighborhoods in our community who have done a great job of fighting gentrification. I don't even know if they have necessarily been fighting, but they have not been discovered yet. And I'm wondering, is this the next stop? Because the neighborhoods that have been discovered, like Bronzeville, they're in that process right now. South Shore is being completely, the people are being completely displaced. And there are individuals who are fighting to try to maintain the character of the neighborhood. And try, when you talk about character, you're also talking about affordability. But places like Park Manor and Chatham, where I live, these are gems of just holding up the bastion of Black middle class life in the city of Chicago. Are you concerned that gentrification is going to come to an area near you? And can anything at all be done about it? 773-591-1690. People are always acting as though gentrification is a good thing. It's a good thing. Yes, it is a good thing when new resources come, when new amenities come, when the area gets safer. Those are good things. But it's not good when it comes at the expense of the people who are living there now and they won't be able to live there after. Why can't we have nice things in the neighborhoods that we're in while we're there? Why does it always have to be something planned, for example, on Stony Island because the Obama Center is coming? Why couldn't there be nice things for the people that were living there and who were maintaining their property and who were trying to rent and trying to raise their kids and send their kids to school? Why does it always have to be gentrification? And what are people doing about it? I mean, are you fighting this? Are you trying to make sure that the neighborhood that you grew up in, that you once lived in, that you learned how to be a child and a teenager, and you have all the stories and all your friends and your family members, are you trying to make sure that that neighborhood will be there for your children? 773-591-1690. I mean, we're talking about $1,700 for a one-bedroom apartment, and it probably does not have a lot of square footage in that building. And she says she got to move to another one, but they are moving. And, you know, as soon as the building gets sold, the new owners can move everybody out. Everyone out. So what are you thinking, guys? Do you think Chatham, Park Manor, that's the next Pilsen? That we'll be crying about this? I know that there are some new developments that are being discussed to come over into the community. And you know, when I say development, I'm not talking about affordable. I'm talking about housing that's going to cost over $500,000 easily. And that is not meant for the people who are currently living there. the taxes will rise. I heard about a public meeting that went on about concerning new developments coming into a particular neighborhood. And of course, at these meetings, mostly it's seniors who show up. So the developer thought that he was being cute and, you know, well, the prices, the taxes won't rise because you've got senior tax freeze exemptions. Okay, that's nice. But what happens when the next people come in and they don't have those exemptions? Who's the next $500,000 family that's coming in? Will they look anything like me or the people who I grew up with? Will it be anything like that in this community? And I love the way my community is and the people who are there. 773-591-1690. We're going to take your calls and more right after this break for traffic and weather.
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0: And we are back. You know, I'm reading all of your messages here on Facebook Live. Make sure you guys share the post and comment on here. So Barbara Jean is saying, so far there are no real issues in Inglewood. See, that's not what I've heard. This says someone purchased a home, created apartments. I'm not sure how many tenants he has. Parking would have become an issue. Okay, but Inglewood doesn't look anything like it used to look. You know, it's used to be a majority African-American community. And I don't know what the numbers are right now, but I think it's not as African-American as it was. She also said that she's been on the same block since 1987 and currently rents an apartment. So, you know, hey, Reggie Brown is saying that this is a global phenomenon. Paris, Athens, Rome, New York, San Francisco, locking the average citizen out of the city and pushing them to the outskirts. That is so true. London, you forgot London. That's a huge one. The people who drive the black cabs in London, which is something we were supposed to get in the city of Chicago, it never happened. But a lot of those individuals now cannot afford to actually live in London proper. They have to drive from their neighborhoods on the outskirts, right? Chicago is actually tardy to the party. Yes, that's true. But it's definitely next on the menu. I want to take a call, 773-591-1690. Tony, you're on VON.
1: Hey, how you doing?
0: I'm great. How are you, Tony?
1: So, I've been a garbage man in Chicago for 35 years.
0: Okay.
1: I don't work for the city.
0: Great.
1: Currently, I'm working in Uptown, but I've been all over Chicago doing garbage.
0: Okay.
1: And the way they did Humboldt Park, man, they just took that over.
0: Tell me more.
1: On North Avenue.
0: Tell me more.
1: Currently, I'm in Uptown right now, and Uptown don't even look like the Uptown it used to, like, 5-10 years ago. So they're taking these vacant lots, they're putting up these condos, $1 million condos, and certain these, like you said, when you redo these areas, you say regenify these areas. The service is calm because the police are up there 24/7 now in Uptown. They never used to be like that.
0: Mm-hmm.
1: They get street cleaning every morning up there on Argyle, Clark Street, Sheridan Road.
0: Every morning.
1: Nowhere else in the state. Every morning. Little Chinatown is what we call it. They get street cleaning every morning.
0: What ward is that?
1: Every morning when I'm working.
0: What ward is that?
1: I have no idea, but it's off of Clark and Sheridan or Clark and Broadway.
0: Clark and Broadway.
1: Argyle.
0: Okay. Okay.
1: Yeah, so it's like Little Chinatown up there, but they have street cleaning every morning, and the streets are sprayed down every morning. So I was like, man, how do you get this when nobody else gets that?
0: I'm just...
1: Wrong.
0: So you've seen it all.
1: Yeah.
0: I've seen
1: it all everywhere.
0: Have you seen any... So have you ever been... Because you're 35 years. Did you ever work over on the South Side?
1: I've been everywhere, but lately, for the last 15 years, I've been up north, but I've been out south, out west. I mean, out west, when I was seeing, I mean, I don't want to, you know, white people walking down by, what was that, a Weston House, before a Weston House, a Weston House, and nobody bothering them?
0: Yeah. But the same.
1: Somebody like me walk down the street, they want to bother me, but I was tripping out how people are walking their dogs on the west side, and people, you know, the little YNs are just walking by them, but they beam up on each other.
0: Right. And that's the thing. And I want to thank you for your call. They're killing each other. They won't touch white people, but there was a time when white people said they were in fear for their lives. They're always talking about that, but they're the last people to even get touched. But here's the thing, fear of your life, but you're not too scared to put your house, come and buy a house right in the middle of all the black people and walk your dog. It is so disingenuous. It's so disingenuous. Gentrification. I'm looking at the AI overview on Google. And they're saying that it's not expected soon in Chatham, but there are targeted investments that are driving local economic revitalization rather than rapid demographic displacement. So they just called it what it is. Gentrification is rapid demographic displacement. The people who are there are being displaced. This is saying that there are organizations that are focusing on rebuilding the business corridors and upgrading homes across Chatham, Avalon Park, Auburn Gresham, and Greater Grand Crossing. And also, the City of Chicago Department of Planning and Development launched the Missing Middle Housing Initiative in August 2025, which brings new market rate townhomes and multi-unit buildings to vacant city lots. Now, when we're talking about market rate, That's when I'm saying the $400,000 to $500,000 homes into those communities. But the reasons that they're giving for gentrification, full gentrification, for being slow is because there are lower property values in our neighborhoods rather than the north side or rapidly changing neighborhoods. Let them stay low, goodness, so that people can afford to be here. That there's been historical disinvestment. Now, this is the part, this disinvestment. Longstanding systemic real estate and lending disparities have left the South Side with less retail and private capital. And that is, there's a dearth of retail being able to shop for the things that you need and want in our community. And then focus on retention. It says local leaders aim to build wealth for existing Black homeowners and residents rather than pushing them out. I hear that. I'd like to see what the local leaders are doing. I know what they're aiming to do, but how are they doing it? And whether it's something that's really happening in practice. So, yeah, I mean, what's happening in Pilsen, it's sad. Now, what someone would say before that is that Pilsen was not always a Latino community. Pilsen was not always Latino. If you look at the history of the people who lived there, and you look at, for example, the churches and all of that, that was a heavy, let's see, who would have, the first people in Pilsen? They would have been Polish and Czech. In the late 1800s and through the 1900s, Polish and Czech. And then after World War II, Mexicans began moving to Pilsen after being displaced from other areas of Chicago. Then once the construction of UIC started, thousands of Chicagoans, many of them Mexican, were displaced from their homes and came into the Pilsen neighborhood. And white flight happened. So here's the thing. The difference between gentrification, where people are literally moving in and displacing, and what happened there in Pilsen originally, white people decided they didn't want to live where Mexican Americans live. That's a totally different thing. White flight to different neighborhoods and probably the suburbs. But this is a situation that really bears watching, because we've got some special things going on in Chatham and Park Manor and Avalon Park, you know, places like that, where middle class Blacks are really fighting to stay. They're fighting to put down roots. They're fighting for good educations for children so that other young families will move in. And we have a culture in our community. I'm talking about the real culture. I'm not talking about the subculture. I'm talking about the culture of people helping each other, organizations helping children having things to go to and having activities to take part in. I mean, there is real African-American culture, and I don't want to see all of our people displaced. I don't want to be displaced out of my community. I don't want to see that. I don't want to see the taxes be driven so high, which, goodness, these tax bills that just came out are ridiculous. I don't want to see that happen and those tax bills be driven so high that people cannot live around their own people. So let's continue to watch that. It's a topic for another day. And guys, before we go to our break, you know, we're going to go to a break right at the top of the hour. I just want to give a shout out to Ken Duncan, because yesterday, as I was trying to get home, I tuned in and his show was on.

Chicago. I'm Logan Page, and here are your news headlines. CPS students ordered to stay indoors during extreme heat warning. New era for public transportation in Illinois. Congo Ebola outbreak kills over 3,000. And House Republican says Trump pausing beef import tariffs is too late. National news from the Black Information Network is up next on Chicago's only Urban Talk radio station, 1690 AM WVON, Berwyn, Chicago.

0: Duane Keefe D. Davis has been found guilty in the 1996 murder of Tupac Shakur.
1: We, the jury in the above entitled case, find the defendant, Duane Keefe Davis, as follows. Count one, murder with use of a deadly weapon. Guilty of first-degree murder with use of a deadly weapon.
0: A Las Vegas jury convicted Davis of orchestrating the drive-by shooting that killed the rap icon near the Las Vegas Strip. Davis will be sentenced in October. The family of black 18-year-old Connecticut teen Donovan Beard is suing Waterford police for $50 million after an encounter that left him paralyzed from the neck down. The lawsuit alleges officers used excessive force and failed to provide proper medical care, worsening a severe spinal injury. And Lil Nas X is mourning the loss of his mother, Tamika Hill. The rapper shared the news on Instagram, posting a tribute that read, "Rip to the baddest ever. Love you forever, mommy." Hill's age and cause of death have not been released. KPIN News now on demand 24/7 on the iHeartRadio app. Back to Terry McCready.
2: President Trump is warning Iran could be totally wiped out as a country if it responds to U.S. strikes.
3: Their Navy is gone. Their Air Force is gone. Their surveillance equipment is almost entirely gone. That doesn't mean we won't smack them. We'll see what happens.
2: Trump spoke with Fox News yesterday as U.S. Central Command announced American forces started a new round of airstrikes on Iranian targets. CENTCOM said the Islamic Revolutionary Guard Corps had been attempting to attack commercial shipping in the Strait of Hormuz and American service members in the region. There were renewed strikes over the weekend between the U.S. and Iran 6 months after the war began. ICE is touting a month-long operation that took more than 2,000 illegal migrants off of New York State's streets. New York City ICE Field Office Director Ken Gianolo says it was all part of Operation Rotten Apple that took place across the state between July 27th and August 29th.
4: Our officers arrested criminal aliens whose records include some of the most serious threats to public safety: murder, kidnapping, rape, robbery, assault, burglary, weapons offenses, drug trafficking, crimes involving children, and sexual assault against children.
2: The results were released just days after New York State banned local authorities from partnering with federal immigration authorities and barred ICE agents from several public places. Homeland Security Secretary Mark Wayne Mullen said the operation did what sanctuary politicians refused to do, which is make the Empire State safer. The Centers for Disease Control and Prevention is disputing two measles deaths in Pennsylvania and omitting them from an official weekly tally of deaths. The action is unusual since the agency's standard practice is accepting and including state's data. The decision to question the classification is a major action for the black CDC director, Erica Schwartz, who took over the job last month when she promised to operate independently from Health and Human Services Secretary Robert F. Kennedy Jr. and also places the nation's public health agency at the center of a political battle between Governor Josh Shapiro and Kennedy about whether the deaths stem from measles or whether it was present but unrelated. A black man from Oakland, California, who was released from prison last year, is back in custody following a shootout with police. Officers say the incident began over the weekend when the suspect argued with a woman and threatened to kill her. Police say officers exchanged gunfire with 44-year-old Aleem Spencer, who then fled the scene and hid in nearby yards and homes. He's a convicted sex offender who served 20 years behind bars for kidnapping and assault with intent to commit a sex crime. Investigators say Spencer set fire to an abandoned home and tussled with officers before he was transported to the hospital and later arrested. Stay informed, stay connected, and subscribe. Follow VIN News This Hour wherever you get your podcasts. I'm Terry McCready for the Black Information Network.
5: It's Rufus Williams. The thrill of summer is finally here, which also means it'll be over before we know it. This fall,

0: May we take a minute to pray. Oh dear God, I petition you today to relieve my pain. 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Let me remember that you are the creator of the entire universe and you are forever in the blessing and healing business. 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Hallelujah and amen.
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0: are back here on the Matt McGill Show. I'm Kimberly Agoin, filling in for Matt. Guys, I'm trying to keep up with everything that goes on with this administration. I've never been in a position like this. So I'm giving you here's an example. The CDC. We know that there are diseases that doctors and the government and everyday citizens like you and me work together over the years to try and make sure we could get rid of, that we could make sure that our children were healthy. And yeah, because it's a clown show. It's a complete clown show, like what's going on with this administration. Every day, this administration tops itself. And we're dealing with a circus, and we're dealing with clowns. And when I think about what's happening with the president, for example, measles. We've got shots for that. We've got immunizations for that. So that children don't have to die from that disease and adults don't have to, you know, be exposed to it, etc. And go to school and give it to everybody in school. But, you know, it's on the rise because we've got people who don't want to get inoculated. They don't want to get their children inoculated. And the latest clown show, I tried to reserve judgment for Dr. Erica Schwartz, even though it tends to be an issue when African-American people work for this administration. It almost always says something about them. I'm ready to see the first one who can actually have real values, strong values, and be on the side of the people and be a part of this administration. But Dr. Erica Schwartz from the Centers for Disease Control and Prevention has decided not to count two measles-associated deaths reported by Pennsylvania in its weekly measles data, which I'm surprised they're still giving data, because usually they they've decided not to collect data anymore. They're saying it's not enough information to determine whether measles caused or contributed to the fatalities. Now, they addressed the decision over the weekend in their weekly measles data update, which was delayed on Friday. They've thoroughly investigated the circumstances surrounding both deaths before announcing them as measles-associated fatalities. And this exclusion came straight from the top, Dr. Erica Schwartz, according to two sources close to the matter. Public health experts familiar with the CDC's operations described the decision as highly unusual. And this disagreement highlights the challenges health officials face when determining whether measles played a role in the death and how those cases are ultimately reflected in the national disease data. So do you think at this point it's just about keeping the numbers low? Do you think that getting rid of all of the regulation for so many things, and that's one of the things we'll be talking about tomorrow, guys. I want to make sure that you tune in tomorrow, because we're going to be talking about how the country's just not regulating anything dealing with food. They're talking about taking dyes out of cereal, but they're not testing food like the meat you eat that is coming into the country from someplace else, not even from the animals here, right? Are they just trying to artificially keep the numbers low because we have got so much going on with more diseases that we thought we had gotten rid of or thought we had had under control? They're all coming back. I mean, when do we get our next case of a typhoid breakout, something else that we had a good control over? Diphtheria. I mean, what's next? What's next from the annals of the Trump administration? I did hear that Pete Hegseth, Mr. Ken Doll turned into the Secretary of Defense, but now he calls himself, I guess, the war general. He went from being on Fox News to now he's in charge of our entire military. He quotes Bible quotes that don't exist. He actually quotes Bible quotes that Samuel Jackson made up for Pulp Fiction, just to show you how nuts he is. I hear that he is going to throw his hat in the ring to run for president. He thinks that he looks the part. He looks like we were all always told a president should look. So why not go ahead and run for the office? These are just two examples of things that have just happened over the last couple of days. 773-591-1690. What other clown stuff can you think of that's going on with the administration? I know another thing that happened. You know, we're about to come up on the anniversary of September 11th, 9/11. And we know that there has always been a big commemoration for that every year. Usually they read the names of all the people who passed away at the different locations. And normally you would have the president of the United States there to be the keynote speaker, not just give some words or what have you, but to be the keynote speaker. But in this case, at Ground Zero, they're not allowing Trump to be a part of the discussion. He's not going to be a part of the speech. And it sounds like it's disrespectful, but then you think about the times that we live in. It's unprecedented because this whole administration is unprecedented. I wouldn't let him speak either. Cedric, you're on VON. What is the clown stuff that you're looking at right now?
1: Hey, good morning. Well, not good morning. Good afternoon, Kimberly. How you doing
0: tonight? I'm good.
1: Listen, you asked what was next, right?
0: Yeah.
1: I'm going to tell you what's next. Famine is next.
0: Famine? Just a straight outright famine. What kind of famine?
1: Food shortage, because this war that's going on in Iran, it's hindering the fertilizer that's needed to start the crop.
0: Cedric, that was the biggest thing. That's the biggest takeaway that no one's talking about. They are the largest producer of fertilizer for especially Africa and Europe and Asia, and the fertilizer has been stopped at the Strait of Hormuz.
1: And the drug needed to do surgeries. I think it was it's a drug that you need to, you know, kind of like take the pain away with surgery. That mm-hmm. has come from there also.
0: I didn't know that.
1: No one is talking about it because no one has the answers. That's why they're not talking about it. And it's coming. The thing is, we'll be fine this year.
0: Mm-hmm.
1: But the thing is, you need the fertilizer to start your crops. And they're not going to have it next spring.
0: Wait, but you said we'll be fine here. We're not even talking about the African countries.
1: We ain't going to be fine here, because the thing is that certain fruits and stuff is seasonal.
0: Mm-hmm.
1: So if South America can't get the fertilizer, that hurts us, because the thing is, when we in our harvest, not harvest time, but we in our planting season, south of the equator, they're in their harvest season, and vice versa. So it's a flip-flop between the equators. So what you got going on is that if one region of the world can't get their crops, it's going to affect us. Their fertilizer is going to affect us, too, because we rely on those people in the warm seasons when we're in a cold season
0: right.
1: to get our produce.
0: Right.
1: So it's coming.
0: That's coming.
1: It's coming.
0: Cedric, that's why I love coming to the callers, because you guys are brilliant. I thank you for your call. He is so right. And he just brought up something else that I'll talk about when we come after this break for traffic and weather. Marie, I'm going to get to your call and whoever else wants to get in on the conversation. 773-591-1690. I'm also going to be looking at your comments on Facebook and YouTube. We'll be right back.
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0: And we are back taking your calls here at WVON 1690. You call in at 773-591-1690. We're going to go straight to the phone lines. Marie, you're on VON.
1: Hello, Kimberly. I really enjoy you and your perspective.
0: Thank you.
1: You know, I think this is what's called genocide. I think with a capital G. And the whole... Everything has been affected, and especially as it relates to people of color. It could be easily seen that they're wanting to get rid of our whole race. So, I mean, it's just really, really bad. I mean, to have this person in the White House, who I think is a traitor, personally. And we, I just don't know where we're going with this. Honestly, it feels like slavery, that they want to go back to slavery and at the same time make sure that they get rid of a large number of people, because they've always, Bill Gates has always promoted, you know, too many people, and this is just really wicked. This is just really crazy. And then to not have any governing over the food and this type of thing. What in the world is going on? They're trying to kill us.
0: That, you know, I Marie, that's exactly what it looks like. Did you hear about Baxter? And there were two companies that deal with medical supplies. And they had to recall IV bags because the IV, and we're talking about saline and things that you have to have when you're in a, have a hospital stay, because they have fiberglass, steel, all types of foreign objects in the IV, in the fluid.
1: Yes.
0: And that had that's in Florida, Illinois, yes. Texas, New York, yes. and other states.
1: Yes. Kimberly, I work in the medical field.
0: Okay.
1: And I can't tell you what I see.
0: Ooh.
1: I can't tell you what I see.
0: Ooh.
1: And
0: it's that bad,
1: It is very, very bad. And I stand and I represent my people. And I got my eyes open. I hope I don't get fired, but I do kind of speak up when I see different things. But it's not right. If something is happening, and they're coming in younger and younger, and it looks like body parts are missing, and
0: it looks like
1: there's a lot of things going on. So, it's bad.
0: I want to thank you so much, number one, for continuing to work and to try to, you know, be on the side of what's right. And thank you so much for calling in. Thank you.
1: Thank you for calling in.
0: Oh, wow. Bill, you're on VON.
2: Hey, Kim.
0: Thanks. Hey.
2: Let me start with, I'm 73 years old.
0: All right.
2: I'm going to assume that you're probably young enough to be my daughter.
0: Okay.
2: Which in essence means I've been around a long time. I've seen and heard a lot of things. My point overall is that you started off with Pilsen and the gentrification. And why people get moved out in terms of the rationale for it. Nothing was said about what was going on with City Hall for the last 45 years. Well, about 40, under Mayor Daley Jr., for example.
0: Mm-hmm.
2: Whereas when he came in office, all the things that we're talking about, or most of the things we're talking about in a negative way in terms of taxing policy, licensing, and so on, business, small businesses, all of those things started to change under him. That's Daley Jr., not senior. So we're talking about 40-year history of that.
0: Mm-hmm.
2: And so then we go progress from Daley to Emanuel to Lightfoot to Johnson. What's the common denominator? They're all Democrats. Democrats have run the city of Chicago since 1930. And so then you turn to a segment talking about Trump and the clown show. So my question in general is, where was this conversation at in terms of City Hall run by the Democrats for 100, not a year, no, almost 100 years, over since 1930, almost 100, in terms of the clown show? The person that I knew pretty well in terms of historically, I never met him, mm-hmm. was Daley Sr. Mm-hmm. When he passed, I was a senior in undergrad. I was getting ready to graduate from undergrad. So that was like 76, I think it
0: okay.
2: was, November. So my point is that with all this energy about Trump in a negative way, why don't we have a similar type of energy in terms of Democrats? In other words, let's be fair.
0: Okay, I'm fair all the time. I'm fair all the time because, as I mentioned, I've been on the station for now 8 years. And the first thing that I started, no, excuse me, 9 years. First thing I started off saying is that I've talked about Pilsen several times. Mayor Johnson wasn't in office. There were other people who were in office. And we've only had, let's say, self-proclaimed Democrats. Let's say self-proclaimed Democrats, and some of them could have potentially not been Democrats, right? They've come out as Democrats. And I talked about Pilsen. I've been talking about Pilsen, been talking about these neighborhoods, been talking about all of that. And also, you will agree that a lot of what's going on in Trump's administration is insane clown posse crap.
2: Not really. I wouldn't
0: you
2: agree
0: don't?
2: With all.
0: Oh, okay. So what about the things that I mentioned? What about the two things that I mentioned that measles are on the rise because we can't get together on this idea that is good for people to be immunized and also to call a measles death a measles death? Is that fair?
2: You an attorney. I went to business school, so you went to law school.
0: Okay.
2: So we educated people. Why are we requiring that this young lady make a rush to judgment based off of two cases? Which you suggested were just two cases. You didn't say 2,000 or 20,000. You said two. So I say, with that in mind, why not take her time? And in other words, I have a saying that's been around for decades.
0: Mm-hmm.
2: Why do we rush to make a bad decision?
0: Okay.
2: And if it is ultimately determined that it was measles, then it is what it is. Now, here's the other thing. Now, I bring up my age and all that because there used to be a time, Kimberly, whereas if you went out of the country, like my father was in the nightclub business, so they would travel to Jamaica, to the Mexico, Acapulco was, you could go to Acapulco in those days. This is the 60s and the 70s. So they did a lot of traveling.
0: Mm-hmm.
2: But you couldn't bring certain produce into the country because they were afraid that the fruit flies or whatever other insects that would be on produce or vegetables or whatever you could bring in, they wouldn't allow you to bring it in because they thought it would kill the vegetation in America. So now here under Biden, as of 20, let 10 to 20 million people in, unvetted, unchecked.
0: Well, I'm with you with that 100%. And I talked about it on here all the time.
2: Okay, so what I'm trying to suggest to you, why would one be surprised that we have new diseases, new types of illnesses that we're not familiar with? Now we have 10 to 20 new people in the country who were not checked from a physical health point of view.
0: And I want to thank you for that. And Al Stone agrees with you. He is online saying that he feels the migrants brought in this uptick of measles and tuberculosis and these other diseases. I just want them to be counted as that so we can know exactly what's going on. I'm with you on we let in too many people in the wrong way. It was a horrible thing that happened. But we also have got a responsibility in making sure these things are regulated. But it was a great call. 773-591-69. We come back. We're going to talk about automation. And is it coming for your job next? We'll be right back after this break for news, traffic, and weather.
3: Good afternoon, Chicago. I'm Logan Page, and here it's happening in your local and national news. All outdoor activities for Chicago Public School students are canceled due to extreme heat. CPS also says activities will be held indoors if possible after the National Weather Service announced a heat advisory for the Chicago area. The alert will be in effect until 9 p.m. CPS recommends that students bring water bottles to school, and they will be allowed to get refills throughout the day. In other news, a new era for public transportation starts this week in Chicago and throughout Illinois. WVON's Annette Flournoy has more.
4: The CTA, PACE, and Metra are now merged under one roof, one agency, with a new name, the Northern Illinois Transit Authority. It's been a year in the making. Governor Pritzker signed the NITA Act last year. He says he did it without creating or increasing new state taxes. The goal is to have a one-stop transit system across Illinois. They'll operate under an annual funding budget of $1.2 billion. Riders are mostly concerned how the merger will affect safety and fare hikes. A fare hike is something the board could consider next year. Annette Flournoy, Our News Now, 1690 WVON.
3: In other news, the number of deaths caused by an Ebola outbreak in the Democratic Republic of Congo has surpassed 3,000. That's according to government data out today, as the country's worst ever epidemic continues to spread. The outbreak has eclipsed the 2018-2020 epidemic, with the current strain having no approved vaccines or treatments. Multiple vaccines are under development. And House Republican says President Trump's plan to pause tariffs on beef imports is too little too late. Montana Congressman Troy Downing told News Nation the damage is done. Downing said the tariffs have already affected the market and urged the White House to have serious conversations with lawmakers before making such decisions. This is in response to a Trump plan to exempt 300,000 tons of ground beef from out-of-quota tariffs, a move meant to address concerns about high food prices in the U.S. I'm Logan Page, and that's what's happening in your news now on WVON 1690 AM.
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15: Goodbye.
17: Joe's Landscaping. This is Joe.
18: I'd like an estimate to install a sprinkler system in the forest.
17: Okay, your property's on forest land?
18: Oh, no. It is the forest.
17: I don't follow.
18: Well, I'm calling around for estimates to install sprinklers throughout our forests.
17: What?
18: Let me explain. We're a grassroots group looking for funding to combat people's recklessness with fire in the forest. We can't get funding if we don't have an estimate, so, you know.
17: Are you serious?
18: Yeah. We're calling it the National Sprinkler System. Isn't that great?
17: You want to know how much a sprinkler system would run you for the forest?
18: Uh-huh.
17: That doesn't even make sense, sir.
18: Oh, no. Oh, you know what? You're right. Maybe we should just map out Olympic National Forest first.
17: Is this a joke?
18: No. Imagine being able to flip a switch and put a fire out.
17: Flip a switch. You know how much land you're talking about?
18: I know. It seems big, Joe.
17: It ain't seems big.
18: Well, they built that pipeline thing. That's pretty big.
17: No. I'm sorry. I can't help.
18: Wait, Joe.
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20: Hey, my name is Dave. Just got to work, trying to make the money to pay bills. At least $200, at the least. I've been a bike messenger in Chicago for 30 years. A little long north side run coming up.
21: Hi.
20: First one down, $30 already made. Great thing. Being one of the oldest guys down here is a blessing and a curse.
21: On to the post office.
20: Even though things have changed over time, I still enjoy what I do.
21: The search for the great mail bin.
20: Now I gotta go around to the front and go drop mail in front. Nothing to do, slight coffee break. Give it a few more minutes, it'll go again. Let's go get some more money now. This is a real job. When we out here, we're working for somebody, not just an app. A lot of people know me down here. What up? What up? Money's not bad. You just got to stay on top of it.
22: Thank you so much.
20: You're welcome. I do things that some other people are not willing to do. Thank you very much. Everybody thinks this is just fun and games.
23: Hi. Hello. I'm okay.
20: That's another $10 in the books. Got one more to do. Never thought I would actually be in this long. Thought it would have died out, but it's still going. How much longer can I do this? I really don't know. My body's holding on. Until my body tells me this is enough, I'll stick with it. I'm done for the day, made 173, fell a little short, but tomorrow's another day, I'll make it up. I've been with the company for 8 years. They offered me a dispatch position, there's a possibility I would take it.
0: And welcome back to the Matt McGill Show. I'm Kimberly Agoin. You were just listening to a clip of a new docuseries called Money Meter, which follows Dave through one of his shifts, giving viewers a look at what it actually takes to make a living on two wheels as a courier, using his bike as a bike messenger. He's been doing that for over 30 years. Joining us on the live line to discuss how the delivery business is changing drastically, is changing so fast, is none other than David Russell. We want to thank you so much for joining us here on the Matt McGill Show. How are you?
24: I'm well. How about yourself? Thanks for having me.
0: Of course. And we thank you for doing this and putting this out. You know, are you familiar with the show King of Queens?
24: Yes.
0: Show that came on in 2000, the early 2000s.
24: Yes.
0: And you remember that the guy who was played by Kevin James, Doug Heffernan, he drove for one of the kind of almost like the UPS. He was a UPS driver, and he was joking on there because Arthur, his father-in-law, was saying that automation is going to take over everyone's job. Doug was laughing. He's like, no, I'm a messenger. No one can take my job. No one can do what I can do. Here we are 20, maybe 24 years later, and that's exactly what is happening, Dave.
24: Yes, for the most part, that's exactly what's happening. But on a bigger picture, some things you actually still need physical copies of things. So this is where we come in the line at.
0: So give me an example, because we've got all of these. I finally saw my first one actually live and delivering. One of those robots that drives along the street, stops at the corner. Obviously, someone is controlling it in an office somewhere, but it's like a remote control cooler, you know, for lack of a better word, that's driving with whatever the product is on the inside. It goes to where it's supposed to drop it off, and then someone puts a code in, and they're able to get their merchandise out. Tell me why bike messengers are still going to be way more important, that, you know, that those types of robots are not going to be able to take over what you do.
24: Well, there's from one standpoint that I've seen the robots. I pay a lot of attention to them. And there's only so much they can actually carry. And as far as the speed is concerned, they're not very fast.
0: They're not.
24: Certain things we do, they actually need the speed involved. So that's where we still come in line at.
0: And we've seen what you bike messengers can do. Wow, there have been movies about how fast you're able to deliver, how fast you're able to get from place to place. So you're saying that there is still going to be a place for someone like you?
24: Yes, because there are some things you actually still need a physical person to handle certain things. Some things we actually have to have physical signatures. There's a lot of extra stuff that still goes into it that a robot is not going to be able to do anything with.
0: I got you. What made you, and I'm sure you probably talked about this in the docu-series called Money Meter, what made you go into this profession?
24: I had an aunt some odd 30-something odd years ago, and this is what she found for me in my early 20s, looking for a job. And as I've said, I had no idea I was going to be in this business this long. But as it stands, here we are today, and I'm still around it.
0: You obviously enjoy it, and you're obviously very good at what you do.
24: Thank you. I try to stay consistent. It's not really a hard job, but it will push you.
0: Okay.
24: It definitely will push you.
0: So you're seeing these sidewalk robots. They're making these deliveries for restaurants and other types of businesses. We just found out that Little Caesars is doing a robot delivery. And there was a big news story earlier this week saying that Amazon is planning to bring drone deliveries. Some of this stuff sounds a little bit dangerous. I've even heard issues with the robots going down the street and, you know, getting in people's way and all of that. Have you heard those types of stories?
24: I've heard the stories in the news myself, and I've also encountered them, you know, it's only been a couple of times, but I've encountered them, and I understand the concept behind them, but as we know, they're still automated. Mm-hmm. So there's some things that they just aren't going to pick up on, as opposed to actually an actual person that's out there on the sidewalks and the streets doing this, what we're going to be able to see and avoid.
0: And what you'll be, yeah, because you're live in there. When you're doing your job, you know, because we know that the docuseries kind of follows you and shows what it's like to do your job. Do you find that you have a lot of one type of contract, or are you delivering all types of things for all types of people? I mean, or do you just have accounts where you're going back and forth for one business all day? How does that work?
24: Okay, with who I work for, we basically are carrying some of everything with the exception of food.
0: Okay. Like, give me an example.
24: Legal documents.
0: Yep.
24: It's a lot of that, but no food.
0: No food. Yeah. Okay, no food. Do you ever have to take medications and take those to people, deliver those?
24: Yes, I've definitely had medications before. A lot of it's easy. a lot of it is just as long as we had the correct information, it makes our job easier to do what we do, where we can actually easily pick up things and deliver them faster if we have all the correct information.
0: I will tell you, I had an opportunity this summer to speak with one of the companies that runs those mobile robots that deliver, and they are not, how do I say, they're not outfitted to take medications. They don't have the clearance, number one, to do that, and also is just not set up to do that. So that's one of those examples where you need a live person.
24: Yes, definitely. Considering we actually have to go to the pharmacy, we have to give the pharmacist the correct information in order for us to be able to pick up other people's medicines.
0: And there's a lot of trust involved in your profession. You have to be bonded?
24: Yes,
0: you have to be bonded. Insurance, there's a lot of trust. You really have to have a lot of integrity to do the job that you do.
24: Oh, yes, definitely, definitely. This is not a job that I would put anybody in.
0: That's so interesting.
24: High pressure at certain points, but there's definitely a lot of trust involved.
0: So, because you're a bike messenger, I have to ask you, are you one of those people who just like biking in general, or is this solely for the job? You don't want to see a bike when you're not delivering?
24: Oh, no. I love biking. I've been riding a bike since I was a small child, and as an adult now, it like over a little bit over 50 years old now, it's still fun to me. I actually put together my own bikes that I use for work.
0: Okay, so you really enjoy it. 773-591-1690. When we come back, I want to find out more about the actual docuseries and how that came to be, what it was like, you know, filming that and being a part of that and showing people what it's like to be a bike messenger and what is also on the horizon for the profession. We'll be right back after this break for traffic and weather.
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4: 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Y'all lie so much.
0: We do not lie.
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26: Y'all likes to flirt with him.
0: You was good. 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
4: 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I was playing with Mickey Howard one time. 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

0: And we are back having a great conversation with bike messenger and star of Money Meter, David Russell. We're getting some comments on YouTube, and guys, make sure you tune in there and share the post. They're saying that a humble servant for truth is saying that, number one, there will never be robot delivery in Harvey. And I'm just like, why are you saying that? But then also it says robot delivery will have weed too. And I'm sure that they probably will get to the point that they will do that. But, you know, it has to probably be insured in order to do that type of thing. You know, Dave, when you're doing the bike messaging, I'm thinking about days like today where the heat index is over 100. Is this one of those days that you still have to be out being a messenger?
1: Oh, yes. It was like, as you might have seen in the documentary, that was one of the smoky and supremely hot days.
0: Okay.
1: And we're just the slightly, what I was calling, and this has always been my joke, we are the slightly underpaid USPS.
0: Mm-hmm.
1: We're out in all types of weather. It doesn't matter.
0: It doesn't even matter. So for those of us who have not seen Money Meter, tell us a little bit more about this docuseries and what went into it.
1: It was an all day from the how my start of my day goes, from the point when I park my car, unload my bike, and basically clock in and get ready to get the day running. And it was actually different. It was something different. I mean, I'm used to cameras being around because they're in there everywhere.
0: Mm-hmm.
1: But it shared a whole another light on what we actually do. So people could actually really see, not play a guessing game and see this is actually a real job. It's very real. It can be dangerous to certain points, but all in all, it's not a bad job to have.
0: I'm just trying to figure out who in the world would think that this is not a real job. What would make this not, who would question that, you know? Like, when people say that, what exactly are their, what's their argument for saying this is not a real job?
1: Considering I've had some, the people I have heard say that, they look at us, some people, and this is not everybody, but some people have looked at us like we're just out riding a bike, like we're actually having fun. To certain degrees, yes, it is fun, but it's work. It's actual work. You have to pay attention.
0: Mm-hmm.
1: I mean, your life is on the line every day doing this, considering the traffic we deal with, the weather we deal with. This is what makes it a real job. There's no other two ways I can look at it. We clock in and out like everybody else. Some days can be more grueling than others, just like anybody else's job.
0: I mean, it's a physically demanding job. You also have to use a lot of discretion, and you know, time is of the essence probably with most of these things, so you really have to get to where you're going. It was a movie called Quicksilver or something like that years ago with who was the actor? I can't think of who the actor was. I think it might have been Kevin Bacon, which just kind of showed what it was like, you know, being a part of the traffic and getting places on time and everything. This is definitely a strenuous job. And so when you all did your day and they followed you and everything, how did you get chosen to be the bike messenger that they followed?
1: It was a few of my coworkers. One of my coworkers actually approached me with the idea. And when he came to me with the idea, I just looked at him like, I have no problem with it.
0: Yeah.
1: I mean, these days we actually need a little bit more exposure to let people know, yes, we're still out there. Yes, this is a viable business. And yes, it's still very much real. It's very much of a real job with things we have to deal with and everything. It's very much a real job.
0: Well, I know that it's wonderful that your aunt was looking out for you to even suggest this. And shout out to all the aunts who are looking out for their little nieces and nephews and saying, hey, you need to look into this, and that you respected her enough, because you've had a 30-year career of it. So obviously that ain't bad. That's a real testament.
1: Oh, yes. I told myself, I was 20 when I started. I told myself by 30, I'm not going to be into this. By 30, I said, by 40, I'm not going to be in this, and so on. By 40, I said, nope, This is basically going to be my end, and here I am, still another 10 years after the fact.
0: Yeah, yeah. Well, we thank you for everything that you're doing. We wish you a lot of success. We want to make sure that people get an opportunity. Do you know, is the docuseries streaming? Is it Money Meter? Is that something that we can see online? Where do we see it?
1: It's possible it's on YouTube.
0: Okay.
1: But more than likely, you could try to, if you have Instagram, you could try to check on Instagram to try to catch it.
0: Well, Dave, thank you.
1: There's also three of us. I believe I was the last one of that particular week, but there's three of us from here in Chicago that were being filmed.
0: Okay. Well, we thank you so much, and we wish you a lot of luck and success and safety while you're out there delivering all of those packages to people. We really appreciate you.
1: Oh, thank you very much.
0: Have a great afternoon.
1: You do the same.
0: Guys, when we come back, we are going to have a conversation with the mother of late Chicago rapper Juice WRLD. Her name is Carmella Wallace. We're going to discuss what she has been working on in the name of her son and in the name of her son's legacy and her family. We're going to have that discussion right after this break. We're coming up right on a break, and we want to make sure you get in on the conversation. 773-591-1690. I'm still looking at all of your comments, and I thank you guys for engaging online and for sharing the post and commenting. We'll be right back after this break for news, traffic, and weather.

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I'm Logan Page, and here are your news headlines. 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Judge halts Shawnee National Forest logging project. Doctor offers tips for healthy birth. And Lionel Richie expected to be released from St. Louis Hospital today. 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

0: PVD Davis has been found guilty in the 1996 murder of Tupac Shakur.
1: We, the jury in the above entitled case, find the defendant, Dwayne Keith Davis, as follows. Count one, murder with use of a deadly weapon. Guilty of first-degree murder with use of a deadly weapon.
0: A Las Vegas jury convicted Davis of orchestrating the drive-by shooting that killed the rap icon near the Las Vegas Strip. Davis will be sentenced in October. The family of black 18-year-old Connecticut teen Donovan Beard is suing Waterford police for $50 million after an encounter that left him paralyzed from the neck down. The lawsuit alleges officers used excessive force and failed to provide proper medical care, worsening a severe spinal injury. And Lil Nas X is mourning the loss of his mother, Tamika Hill. The rapper shared the news on Instagram, posting a tribute that read, "Rip to the baddest ever. Love you forever, mommy." Hill's age and cause of death have not been released. Get BIN News now on demand 24/7 on the iHeartRadio app. Back to Terry McCready.
2: President Trump is warning Iran could be totally wiped out as a country if it responds to U.S. strikes.
3: Their Navy is gone. Their Air Force is gone. Their surveillance equipment is almost entirely gone. That doesn't mean we won't smack them. We'll see what happens.
2: Trump spoke with Fox News yesterday as U.S. Central Command announced American forces started a new round of airstrikes on Iranian targets. CENTCOM said the Islamic Revolutionary Guard Corps had been attempting to attack commercial shipping in the Strait of Hormuz and American service members in the region. There were renewed strikes over the weekend between the U.S. and Iran 6 months after the war began. ICE is touting a month-long operation that took more than 2,000 illegal migrants off of New York State's streets. New York City ICE Field Office Director Ken Gianolo says it was all part of Operation Rotten Apple that took place across the state between July 27th and August 29th.
4: Our officers arrested criminal aliens whose records include some of the most serious threats to public safety: murder, kidnapping, rape, robbery, assault, burglary, weapons offenses, drug trafficking, crimes involving children, and sexual assault against children.
2: The results were released just days after New York State banned local authorities from partnering with federal immigration authorities and barred ICE agents from several public places. Homeland Security Secretary Mark Wayne Mullen said the operation did what sanctuary politicians refused to do, which is make the Empire State safer. The Centers for Disease Control and Prevention is disputing two measles deaths in Pennsylvania and omitting them from an official weekly tally of deaths. The action is unusual since the agency's standard practice is accepting and including a state's data. The decision to question the classification is a major action for the black CDC director, Erica Schwartz, who took over the job last month when she promised to operate independently from Health and Human Services Secretary Robert F. Kennedy Jr., and also places the nation's public health agency at the center of a political battle between Governor Josh Shapiro and Kennedy about whether the deaths stemmed from measles or whether it was present but unrelated. A black man from Oakland, California, who was released from prison last year, is back in custody following a shootout with police. Officers say the incident began over the weekend when the suspect argued with a woman and threatened to kill her. Police say officers exchanged gunfire with 44-year-old Aleem Spencer, who then fled the scene and hid in nearby yards and homes. He's a convicted sex offender who served 20 years behind bars for kidnapping and assault with intent to commit a sex crime. Investigators say Spencer set fire to an abandoned home and tussled with officers before he was transported to the hospital and later arrested. Stay informed, stay connected, and subscribe. Follow BIN News This Hour wherever you get your podcasts. I'm Terry McCready for the Black Information Network.
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6: 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Let me remember that you are the creator of the entire universe and you are forever in the blessing

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0: You are listening to the Matt McGill Show here on WVON. I'm Kimberly Egoin filling in. Guys, we've been having a great conversation on air, but also on Facebook and on YouTube. Get in on the conversation, like, share, and comment. Just so many really great topics today. I want to thank Sonia, our producer, for everything that she came through with today, because we've had some really good chats. And that leads to this next great conversation that we're going to have. Today, we are joined by Carmela Wallace, the mother of the late Chicago rapper who you just listened to, that song that just opened us up for this hour, Juice WRLD. Now, since her son's passing, Carmela has worked to keep his legacy alive through the Live Free 999 Foundation, which focuses on supporting young people and families dealing with mental health and substance abuse challenges. We want to thank you so much for joining us here on the Matt McGill Show. We hope that you are doing well.
1: Well, thank you. And thank you for having me. I appreciate it.
0: And you know, I got to do some housekeeping first. Abdul Hakeem Shabazz said, I better say hello to you. I just had him on just a couple of days ago. What you all may not know is WVON's own Abdul Hakeem Shabazz, who's, you know, he's our attorney who always talks about different issues, gives us the conservative side. They are brother and sister. So that was always very exciting for me to know that. And he said to say hello and give you a shout out. So Juice WRLD was known for using his music. And when you hear, you know, when we hear the name Juice WRLD, that's what we think about music. But we think about the superstar. You knew him as your son. And you knew him as your son. What do you wish that people knew and understood about him and some of the things that he went through?
1: Well, one great thing about Jared and his music is that he put his feelings and everything in his music. So he shared his struggles, he shared his challenges. And so I would like people to realize that, you know, he's a person. Yeah, he has that superstar, you know, status, but beneath all of that was a person who had mental health challenges and really was very vocal about them.
0: I mean, I was just listening to those lyrics. Mm-hmm. And you could tell that he was voicing what was going on, what was happening with him.
1: He had a gift, and not only the gift, but the boldness to be willing to share just his struggles. And it was so relatable, and people really appreciated his boldness and willingness to be vulnerable. That part is good, but I would just like people to look at him as a person.
0: As a human being.
1: As a son, as a brother, as an uncle, you know, as a person, as opposed to, you know, the artist who is perfect.
0: Well, it looks like it's part of his legacy and the things that he was willing to openly discuss and tell everyone what he was going through. You created something to uphold his legacy. You created Live Free 999, and I want you to please tell us about what is the mission.
1: Sure. So I created Live Free 999, and I can tell you the moment when I decided that something was needed.
0: Okay.
1: It was maybe about 6 months after his passing, and I was at the point where I was just reading fan mail, and the messages were basically the same. And I really wasn't aware of it, that his music helped them. His music helped them with their struggles. Some even said his music helped them, prevented them from committing suicide.
0: Wow.
1: So I didn't realize how impactful he was, because Jared was always the type that was impactful. As a young boy, wherever he went, he just left an imprint. People would ask, who is that? Whose kid is that? Because it was just always something special about him. But I remember thinking, it's a void and something is left because he's not here. And then just his message on mental health and you are not alone and telling people not to suffer in silence. I felt obligated, and I feel like I'm just carrying his message that he so bravely started.
0: Yeah.
1: So I'm following him.
0: But you have got to be a proud mother to know that just his words, even if it was that one person who said that they were not going to commit suicide because they knew there was someone out there who I mean, that's what you produced, Carmela. You produced that.
1: Yeah, what a blessing.
0: That's a blessing.
1: By the grace of God. Yeah, by the grace of God.
0: That is an absolute blessing. So mm-hmm. how do you balance honoring your son's memory with making sure this foundation is creating real tangible change for people who are dealing with these mental health issues? And so also addiction, too. We were talking about addiction as well.
1: So I think it's following his footstep and the message he started, and then coming from the perspective as a mom, you know, as far as people need help, providing resources where people can get help and not just talking, but putting things into action. So I have a relationship with his old high school home with Flossmoor, and we do a mental health fair every year and a parent panel where we're continuing the conversation, and the whole mission at Live Free is to normalize the conversation about mental health and substance dependency. And that starts with continuing talking about it, you know, keeping the conversation going.
0: Right.
1: Make it normalized. I think during COVID, it was a buzzword, you know, mental health is health. We're more than a buzzword. We want to do impactful things to really help people in their mental health.
0: And when you are thinking about any young people who might be listening to even having this discussion, or they happen upon this discussion, mm-hmm. and they may be struggling with one of these, you know, anxiety, depression, addiction, mm-hmm. but they're afraid to ask for mm-hmm. help. They're afraid of that stigma. They're afraid of putting that out there. What would you want them, and also the parents and the loved ones who are watching them struggle, what would you want them to hear from you? What would your message be today?
1: So my message is for those who are afraid, for those who even struggle trusting someone to be vulnerable with. We have a crisis text line that we've partnered with, crisis text line, where you could confidentially, 24/7, and it's free, reach out to someone if you're having a moment. You know, if you need to talk to someone, help us there. And it's a free space where you don't have to feel like you're judged. They're trained professionals, and they're there to address it. So I would encourage them to reach out to our crisis text line, which is text 741-741 to LF999, mm-hmm. and someone is right there for them to talk to.
0: You said something so important. Mm-hmm. It's a matter of how many times in life has something happened that has been so earth-shattering, mm-hmm. and you could make a decision that may harm the rest of your life, but mm-hmm. you took a moment. Mm-hmm. You took that, there's a phrase for it, I can't think of it right now, but you took that break. You took that one break mm-hmm. and decided to talk to somebody, and it made all the difference in the world. You were able to see that maybe mm-hmm. it's not as bad as what mm-hmm. it has been built up into your mind. You said something Absolutely. That just brought that to my mind.
1: Absolutely. And then I think it's important for people to know that they're not alone.
0: Yeah.
1: So like on our website, we have something called Share Your Story. And it's basically people telling how they overcame things. So I think oftentimes when people are suffering, they think that they're the only ones. They isolate. But the purpose of that is to build a community where you see, you know what? If they overcame it, I can overcome it.
0: I can do it.
1: I'm not alone. Other people struggle and go through. But I think the important part is to take action. And no one can do that for anybody. I mean, I could provide all the resources, but individuals have to take that own step.
0: They have to take that first step
1: and say, hey, I need help. So I think the question you have to ask, do I want to be well or do I want to remain like this?
0: That's powerful.
1: And then you have to do something about it, because that's one thing I always talked about with my sons is, you know, doing, being a doer, because talk is cheap, you know, but being a doer, like do you stay in that state when help is available? So I think it's about making decisions and saying, you know what, today is the day I'm going to do something about it. And I think parents have to have a listening ear that's without judgment, because their children, their sons and daughters need to feel safe with them.
0: Yeah. Yeah, that's so true. And also, on another note, right, mm-hmm. you're an entrepreneur and you have got What I'm hearing is a wonderful location called Homewood Brewery. Our very own Matt McGill, Candace McCollum, and Sonia Walls, who's our producer here, recently visited your establishment. They said everything was superb. They give it 5 stars. Tell us how that came to be.
1: So I've always been like a big thinker.
0: Okay.
1: just for a base. And I remember just looking for investment opportunities. And it was an old brewery in Homewood, Illinois, that initially I was going to purchase that building and open there. But that kind of fell through. And it kind of worked out because the village sold me land that was an old restaurant for like $1 mm-hmm. in the program. And so I just built this brewery. And my son and I and the team that I put together, it really was a work of love. It was a way, as I was going through healing, as we were dealing with the loss of Jared, to put just touches of him and to pour out and just to do something and, as a tribute to him. And it was really a work of love. So in the brewery, we have what we call a 999 community table.
0: Okay.
1: And it's a very large table and it's full of quotes from Jared. And you could sit on any side of that table and read the quotes. And some of them are like so deep. And I hand selected every quote that's on that table. And it's just really deep, deep stuff. We have a mural. So we have local artists that we use and some artists that were fans of Jared. One who did the mural on Hubbard Street that was painted over, I actually hired him to do a mural that we have in our upstairs area. So everything was intentional, from the food to the ambiance, and just really a work of love by a great team I put together to make something for the community,
0: yeah.
1: To create jobs and, you know, provide opportunities as well. So it's it was my biggest thing I've done yet, but it's so worth it to be a part of that community of Homewood, because the Homewood was special to Jared and I. So
0: yeah,
1: it's to honor him and to really give something back to the community too.
0: Well, let me just say this. I am so impressed by you and what you're doing and the spirit in which you're doing it and what you are giving of yourself, because you turned what was the most unthinkable, tragic situation into saying, we're going to have a legacy from this and we're going to help people. So I appreciate that personally. I hope to get an opportunity. My crew already has been to the Homewood Brewing Company, so hopefully I'll get an opportunity. But I want to meet you. I mean, you're just so interesting. And I thank you for sharing with our listeners here everything that you're doing and what's going on. We really appreciate you taking out the time to come here.
1: And thank you for the invite, and please, you are welcome to come. Let me know when you come and I'll make sure I'm there.
0: Okay, great. Thank you so much.
1: All right, thank you. Take care.
0: 773-591-1690. Wasn't that a cool, that's just such a very cool interview. Very nice woman to talk to. Guys, when we come back, we are going to talk about a lawsuit that's not a lawsuit, but the case that you all have been following about the mother with the children and the deadlock jury. We're going to talk about that when we come back right from this break from traffic and weather.
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0: Hey, everyone. I know that you have been listening to this Lindsey Clancy trial, the trial of the mother who... I know the only factual thing I know is that she killed her three children. I know that is what happened. But there has been a big discussion about whether or not being someone who was suffering from some type of mental illness, maybe even postpartum depression. She even reached out to her family and said, hey, if I'm going to kill these kids if I can't get away from them. You know what I mean? She was just saying all of these different things, having issues with her husband. She was charged, of course, with murder, and the trial has been going on for a little while. This has made a lot of individuals across the country say that, you know, they're split on this. So, of course, when there's a jury, I would expect the jurors to be split. And for right now, as of today, the jury has said for a second time, and I mean as of just less than an hour ago, they said for a second time that they are unable to reach a verdict on whether she is criminally responsible. When you're convicting someone of murder, everybody has to agree. All you have to do is have one person say, I don't agree with that, and you cannot get the conviction. So they've said that for a second time they're unable to reach a verdict. When they said it, Lindsey Clancy stood with no expression as the judge explained to the courtroom that the jurors were on an impasse. On their fifth day of deliberation, sent them back with the instruction telling them that they need to try again, and now they're saying that they cannot come up with anything. I don't know that he's going to send them back again. I mean, when you get to that point, it sounds like they're going to have what's called a hung jury or a deadlock jury. And it sounds like it's going to be a mistrial. I mean, the judge is saying that this is not desirable, and that trying to get a verdict is desirable, but you can't force them. You forced them to go back one more time. And everyone there, you've got many individuals saying, hey, she was suffering from a mental illness when this happened, the drugs that she was taking to stop the mental illness that she was on, you know, to prevent mental illness may have caused her to do it. Then you got other people saying you can be as mentally ill as you feel like you want to be or as you really are in real life. You still cannot take a life. You know what you're doing and you can't take a life. The one thing that I don't think people have talked about is, of course, she killed her children. And if she's guilty of killing her children, or if she's not found guilty of killing her children, people like her mother, who got text messages from her saying, I'm going to hurt someone, I'm going to hurt them, and no one removed those children, they're just as guilty as she is. I mean, they didn't actually do the act of killing them, but they didn't step in where there were innocent children and help. How can someone tell you and other people like you in your family or your friends, I'm going to harm these kids? What did you think? It was a jokey joke? Did you think that they were just joking? Did you think, that's not going to happen? Even though they're descriptively telling you by text, I can't take this, I'm going to kill them. So there is whatever happens with the jury happens. Whatever happens with the judge happens. I don't know if they try her again, if the jury's deadlocked and it's a hung jury. I don't know what they do with that. But there is some accountability for all the other people who let those babies die. Just like there would be if you were to hand the children over to some crazy murderer or stranger. And you wouldn't even know what their intentions were. She told you what was going to happen. She told you the state of her mind. So there are a lot of people morally that are guilty in this. And the children, unfortunately, those babies cannot live. Even the husband, what was he doing? See, I didn't look at every day of this trial. I've gotten out of that practice after some of the stuff that I've seen, you know, with the trials here in Chicago and some of the other television trials. But there's a husband, there's family members, all types of people who now can say, yeah, she said she was going to do this X, Y, and Z. She told you and you didn't do anything. you're going to have to live with that. And that is, that's a tough thing to live with. Guys, when we come back, of course, it is Wednesday. And for the second week in a row, this is crazy. I haven't talked to Mike Fedeli in years. And now for the second week in a row, I get an opportunity to talk with him about all issues dealing with taxes. Guys, this is free advice. You should call in 773-591-1690. When we come back from this break for news, traffic, and weather, we're going to have a discussion with Mike Fedeli of Fedeli & Associates. You want to be there for it, so stick around.
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3: What are you talking about? 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

Good afternoon, Chicago. I'm Logan Page, and here's happening in your local and national news. State Senate Champion Rose is seeking an audit of the Discovery Partners program after it changed locations. The program is located in Chicago's South Loop. The review is intended to examine the program's spending and decisions surrounding the location change. The move comes amid scrutiny of how state funds are being used for major economic development projects. In other news, a federal judge has ordered the U.S. Forest Service to halt a commercial logging project in southern Illinois' Shawnee National Forest. The judge ruled the Forest Service violated the Endangered Species Act by approving the project before receiving a final review of its impact on endangered Indiana bats. About 40 of the planned 67 acres had already been thinned before the project was stopped. The ruling comes as the Trump administration moves to make logging and other development on federal lands easier. In other news, a Detroit doctor says a mother's health can affect her baby's survival and risk of complications. Dr. Tara Walker recommends managing stress, getting enough sleep, eating healthy, and exercising. She also stresses controlling high blood pressure and blood sugar during pregnancy. Uncontrolled conditions can affect the baby's growth and make delivery more difficult.

0: And singer Lionel Richie is expected to be released from a St. Louis hospital today, according to TMZ. The 77-year-old was admitted to the ICU on Saturday after he appeared to be struggling near the end of his performance at the Mooney in Forest Park. The outlet says he's been undergoing testing for cardiac-related issues. I'm Logan Page, and that's what's happening in your news now on WVON 1690 AM.
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2: 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The Chicago Bears with the 25th pick in the 2026 NFL Draft. Dylan Thienemann from Oregon. Brother, Big D, you are a Chicago Bear. 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
4: 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Welcome to WVON.
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1: 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The views are not necessarily those of this station. The following is a pre-recorded broadcast. 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

0: are back here on WVON. Perry Small, I know you have to dash off. I want to thank you so much for co-hosting, for filling in with me for Matt today. So I really appreciate
1: you. All right.
0: You.
1: And thank you. And let me just say, Mike Fedeli is the best at what he does. I used him years ago, hadn't filed my taxes for years, mm-hmm. worked every dime. Go Fedeli.
0: He kept you out of the Who Scout.
2: Thank you, Perry. I appreciate that.
0: Out the pokey. That is a great, what would you call it? Commercial almost.
1: Testimonial.
0: Thank you so much, Perry. Mike, it's been years. Yeah. It has been years since I've gotten an opportunity to speak with you. We are so excited to have you and Fedeli Associates here on the Matt McGill Show. And we want to make sure we get that phone number out, 708-991-2440. Mm-hmm. We already got a testimonial from Perry Small about how great you are and what you do. How are you doing today?
2: Doing great. I'm doing great. I could just pretty much shut the program down now with that testimonial, huh?
0: Pretty much, right? She did your work for you.
2: Yeah.
0: But we don't want that because we know that you have got so many stories and topics that are important to people as they try to navigate what's going on with taxes. There is not a time that I am not looking at a story. I took some time last week and watched a story about the Pritzker family. And the way in which they set up all of these different trusts, and I'm talking about like before JB even got into it, the way they set up, the way the structure was to really not pay a lot of taxes in some cases. There's just so much to know about the tax code. How do you stay current on all of that so that you can do the best you can for your clients?
2: It's very difficult. You got to constantly be reading, constantly be keeping up. There's never a time when you can't. You know, you have to always, you have a continuing professional education every year.
0: Okay. How many hours do you have, Mike? I got to do 30. How many do you have to do?
2: 150 over a 3-year period.
0: Over a 3-year period. Okay.
2: Yeah. So it's pretty involved. And I do a lot more than that. Yeah. I do a lot more than that, but that's the requirement. Yeah.
0: Wow. So what types of things are we looking at right now at this period of, because the whole year is tax season. I mean, it really is. What are we looking at right now in August, late August of 2026? What should people be thinking about?
2: First of all, if they're businesses, the S-Corp returns and partnership returns are due September 15th, which is less than 3 weeks from now.
0: Okay.
2: So you've got to get all your documents in. You've got to get your bookkeeping in. It's pretty late in the game. You will get a penalty if you don't file. So, you know, that's per shareholder. It's around $250 per shareholder per month late.
0: Mm-hmm. Mm-hmm.
2: So you want to get all your documents in. And that's the big thing right now. Once we get those in, then we can work on your personal returns.
0: Okay, so you said that's for S corp.
2: Yes, and partnerships. C corps are due in October when the individual returns are due.
0: And there's a lot of thought that goes into that. I remember from having the conversations with you, a lot of thought that goes into why you would make which election.
2: Yeah, I mean, you mean with the S corp?
0: Yeah.
2: An S corp. The reason you do an S-Corp election is on a single-member or multi-member LLC is simply this. You want to avoid self-employment taxes, mm-hmm. which are 15%. That's the biggest reason. And it's a pass-through entity. So the income or the losses is passed through to your individual return.
0: Okay.
2: So that's the biggest reason you want to do it. And, you know, we tell people all the time, you know, don't just set up an LLC, which is a single member LLC, which goes on your C corp. But if you're any kind of consultant or a real estate agent or you have a business, if you don't set up the S corp, then you're going to pay self-employment taxes. If you set up the S corp, we can minimize most of those self-employment taxes. So that is the reason people set up the S corp with a single member or a multi-member LLC.
0: And that means that the people who will be filing now, they've already done that. They've already set up the S corp.
2: Correct.
0: Right.
2: However, if you tried to set it up and you couldn't set it up because your lawyer or whoever, or you set it up wrong, we can file what's called a retroactive S election. We can file an election to get it reinstated. So we know how to do that.
0: Okay, yeah. So you really have the expertise on this.
2: Yeah,
0: what
2: absolutely.
0: Else? We know it's August, it's September. People should be thinking about even becoming or having their business filed as an S-Corp because that needs to be done before the end of the year.
2: Exactly.
0: And how much time does that usually take?
2: Takes around 2 months, 60 days.
0: So it's literally the right time.
2: Yeah.
0: You're right there.
2: Yeah. Absolutely. Absolutely.
0: What do people have to have in order to do that?
2: To file the S election?
0: Yes.
2: Oh, you just have to have the name of your entity. You have to have your EIN number. You have to have the original documents that you filed with the Secretary of State. You have to know the date you filed. And you have to fill out the form, which is called a 2553.
0: Okay.
2: So, yeah, it's a form 2553.
0: When we're talking about people who don't necessarily have a business and they're, you know, for example, trying to navigate filing their taxes, maybe, yeah, because, you know, I deal with people who, for example, they've got joint custody with their children, but they're not the primary custodial parent, meaning the child does not live with them.
2: Yes.
0: What considerations go into who should file as that child as a dependent?
2: Oh, boy, that's a good question. What considerations? Well, who take care of the child, first of all? Who actually supports the child?
0: The person who pretty much has the primary care of the child. Okay.
2: Yes, that's critical. And then obviously they have to be living with you. So that is critical. They have to live with you.
0: Mm-hmm.
2: You have to provide at least half the support for the child.
0: Got it.
2: Those are the basic requirements, and then the child can't make they can't make over around $14,000. Mm-hmm. They can't do that.
0: What does that mean? I'm sorry, say that again.
2: Well, because if the child has enough income, then the IRS, you know, basically doesn't allow you to take them as a dependent.
0: So that's the parent who the child lives with.
2: Mm-hmm.
0: And you're saying what bars them from that?
2: Making around $14,000, because if you made $14,000 of W-2 income, you get like your itemized deduction will cover all that. You won't pay any income tax. So, but you also have to provide more than half the support. So that's key.
0: All right. Okay. So that I'm sure it's me not understanding. You provide the kid child lives with you.
2: Yes.
0: And you provide more than 50% of the support for the child.
2: Correct.
0: But you're saying that there is, if there's a $14,000 threshold.
2: Yes. Then you won't be allowed to take the child as a dependent.
0: That's so interesting. I wonder if people know that. Because, I mean, I've grown up hearing from people who have gotten such large returns. And I've never gotten a large return. And I'm always thinking, man, what am I doing? Why are they getting thousands upon thousands of dollars back? What is going on?
2: Well, first of all, some people withhold a lot in their W-2. They actually use the IRS as a bank.
0: Okay.
2: Believe it or not. So they withhold a lot of money, right? So that's one reason.
0: Mm-hmm.
2: Another reason is people could have credits coming to them, like education credits, or child tax credits. So at the end of the year, you know, we help them to determine, you know, what kind of credits they have coming to them. So that's another reason. There can be various different reasons why people get a big refund at the end of the year. But the biggest reason is or they pay it in. If you're just a consultant and you're paying quarterly estimates in, then if your income is lower than you thought it would be, then you would get a refund at the end of the year.
0: Got it. Okay.
2: Yeah.
0: So they use it more like a bank.
2: Yeah. A lot of people do that. They don't want to spend their money. You know, they don't want to spend money. So they use the IRS refund as a bank. Kind of strange, but that's what people do.
0: Instead of just doing everything you can ahead of time to not pay all of that.
2: Yep. Exactly.
0: Wow. When we're talking about also the personal taxes, all of that really is going to, you said first, you know, if you're doing S Corp, et cetera, you want to make sure you take care of that first. And then you can start mm-hmm. focusing in on the personal taxes.
2: Yes. Exactly.
0: When we're looking at the taxes at the federal level and the state level, there's a huge difference. Are there just huge differences in the laws?
2: Between what?
0: Federal and state.
2: Depends on the state, but typically no. The Fed and the state have pretty much the same laws. So you're not going to find, you know, there's differences. There's some differences. Some states don't have any tax at all, but Illinois, of course, does. So, but there's typically no difference. The states usually piggyback the federal statute. So pretty much the answer to that is no. There's very little differences. There's some things, like, for example, in the state of Illinois, you get an education credit for a child that's in kindergarten up through 12th grade. Well, you don't get that at the federal level, right?
0: Okay.
2: So there are some differences, but for the most part, no.
0: But you're bringing up a really good point when we're talking about the taxes, federal level, state level, and that there are states that do not have them. So,
2: correct.
0: Mike, we know that, and we hear it all the time, especially in political ads and when people are saying, leave Illinois, come to wherever, Texas, Florida, I don't know, mm-hmm. whichever place.
2: Yeah.
0: What's the
2: yeah.
0: trade-off in some of those states when you decide you don't want to pay these income taxes anymore?
2: Well, what's the trade-off? You mean like what?
0: Why doesn't everybody just move to one of those places?
2: Well, I don't know. You want to move to, if you want to move to Las Vegas, you can.
0: Okay.
2: Florida is another place. So the states, let's talk about the states. Let's see if I could do this from
0: yeah,
2: scratch.
0: Please. You can
2: Alaska,
0: do it, Mike.
2: Alaska, you don't pay any state tax. New Hampshire, no state tax. Tennessee, no state tax. Wyoming, no state tax. Florida, no state tax, unless you're a C Corp. Talking about individual. No state tax in Texas.
0: Mm-hmm.
2: No state tax in, I'm missing something, Washington State, no state tax.
0: Okay.
2: I think I caught all of them. In South Dakota, no
0: state
2: tax.
0: South Dakota.
2: Yep.
0: So,
2: if you want to live in any of those, actually, you don't need to live in all those states to actually domicile yourself in a tax in that state if you have a business. You don't need to necessarily.
0: If you have a business, then that covers your personal tax, though? You're saying?
2: If you have an S-Corp, yes.
0: Got it.
2: If you have an S-Corp, yes, it covers your personal tax.
0: Okay.
2: If you have an S-Corp.
0: But what I've always heard is that in a lot of those states, what you don't pay for in, say, income tax, and maybe it's not income tax, maybe it's the high rate of property taxes. I'm not sure what it is. But I've always heard that what you don't pay for that, that their sales taxes are through the roof. Is that true?
2: Exactly. So let's take Florida, for example. First of all, their real estate taxes are through the roof.
0: Okay.
2: All right?
0: What are we talking as far as real estate?
2: They're just huge. They're high compared to other states.
0: Okay.
2: You know, based upon property values.
0: Yeah.
2: So that's one thing. Also, you're paying... There's two different tolls you pay in Florida. So when you go through a toll booth, there's two different ones you pay.
0: Wow.
2: You follow me?
0: I do.
2: You're paying huge tolls. So they're getting you, you know, they're getting you in different ways. You know what I mean?
0: So you can be there, but you literally are going to be paying an extra amount for if you decide to leave your house to do anything, and if you decide to be in your house, because you just said the real estate taxes, you are going to, they're going to get that money, Mike. That's
2: yes,
0: what you're saying. Okay.
2: Yes, they are. They're
0: I think that that's something people need to know. Yeah.
2: So you said trade-offs, and that's a great point. The trade-off is you're going to pay heavy taxes in real estate, you're going to pay heavy taxes in sales taxes, you're going to pay heavy taxes in other ways. That's the bottom line.
0: So with the real estate, let's say I go and I just decide I want to rent, there the person who owns is going to pass that off to me in some
2: exactly.
0: way, right? Yeah.
2: Yeah, they'll pass it off to you, correct.
0: Okay.
2: And then you have also in Florida, if you want to go to Florida, you have, there's a lot of taxes for hotel taxes. so if you own a business, the hotel taxes are just brutal to own a business. Mm. And also if you own a yacht, there's brutal yacht taxes. So I'm saying that all to say, you know, it's not an individual tax, but they're business taxes, so that the state of Florida gets their money in some way. But, you know, Illinois is one of, I mean, the bottom line is Illinois is a tough state too. Sales taxes are ridiculous.
0: They are.
2: 10.5%.
0: Yeah.
2: Have an income tax of 5%. You know, the sales taxes is really bad. And real estate taxes, of course. The last year in Cook County, most of the Cook County real estate taxes went up anywhere from 10 to 25%.
0: I've got people calling me right now because they need to challenge, they need to appeal their taxes because they went up so high, so fast.
2: Oh, it's ridiculous.
0: Yeah.
2: It's insanity.
0: Yeah. Yeah.
2: People are trying to move out of, especially since the Bears are coming to Hammond, Indiana, which, by the way, I have a house in Chicago Heights and Hammond, Indiana.
0: Yeah, but are they really coming to Hammond, Indiana? I mean,
2: I think it's a done deal.
0: I mean, did the Bears even think about the fact everything that just happened with NIPSCO and, you know, all the electricity, they couldn't even get the electricity turned off for weeks. I'm just saying, that's just one fine point. Are you sure they're coming to Indiana?
2: I think it's a done deal, as far as I can tell. Hmm. I think it's a done deal, you know?
0: We'll see. We will see.
2: I think so.
0: But there are a lot of people who, you know, and that whole thing with NIPSCO, I know this is not a tax thing, but it kind of could be. Mm-hmm. I mean, you know, I don't know what they pay to, as far as taxes, to make sure regulation happens. People are saying that they had polls up that were, this guy was like, he had to be 65, 70 years old, and he said the polls were as old as him. There would have been no work done on anything like that. And I know it takes not just private money, but also taxpayer mm-hmm. money to make sure things are regulated. Isn't that true?
2: Yeah.
0: Okay.
2: It is.
0: But I still know people who are hand over fist moving to Indiana. Even with that all, you know, they think that was just a fluke. This has been a crazy weather year. So,
2: I mean, people are definitely moving to Indiana. I mean, the real estate taxes, like on average, look, I have a client, as an example, I have a client in Cal City, which is not Country Club Hills, right? It's just Cal City.
0: Yeah.
2: He's paying, on a property that you could sell for around $300,000, he's paying $21,000 a year on his taxes.
0: Wow.
2: $21,000.
0: 10%.
2: A similar property in Crown Point,
0: yeah,
2: you're paying like four. Four.
0: Four.
2: Five, maybe. It's crazy.
0: It is, and you probably have a decent school system there. If you're trying to put children through education, I mean, oh my goodness, that's a thought. Well, Illinois needs to account for what's going on. They really do, with the election year coming up. But you know what? I guess what other tips can people really utilize right now? We know we need to get the S-Corp, all of the financials in for that. Start thinking about whether or not you want to create an S-Corp, and even check to see if you can get a retroactive S-Corp declaration. Correct. What else do they need to be thinking about?
2: Your individual returns, if you're on extension, are due October 15th. Let me just throw this in, since we were talking about real estate taxes. Make sure you have your senior exemption. Mm-hmm. Make sure you have your individual exemption. If you own the property, and you can't own two properties,
0: you got to have them on both. That's right.
2: You can only have one. And I would check the Cook County website. There's a number of different kinds of exemptions that you can have. One of them is actually a repair capital improvement exemption. Even though it's increasing the value of your property, if you're over 65, you get an additional exemption. So I would encourage everybody to go to this website or show up at the recorder of deeds and at the real estate assessment office and find out what exemptions are available to you.
0: Yeah. And also it looks like just from talking with the assessor in the past, talking with also Maria Pappas in the past, it looks like a lot of people do not take advantage of appealing. Yeah, and that's unfortunate. They probably feel like, how am I going to do this? I'm not going to be able to, you know, be able to talk this language. I think that for the Hyde Park and certain areas, you need to really appeal and see how you can appeal before you even have to go before the appeal board.
2: Mm-hmm.
0: And that's the thing. And I think that window is open right now. So, you know, because you, there has to be an argument for the taxes to go up like that. They must have been held so artificially low, or they've increased different community taxes so high. For the, the stories that I'm hearing, when people are calling me like, I need help, it has to be some issue there.
2: Yep. 1,000%.
0: And before an election year. You know what I'm saying? Like, usually they wait. Usually they wait until it's time to vote.
2: Absolutely.
0: I'm just being honest. But then again, the assessor, he's on his way out. So there's going to be a new assessor. All these things are in play. I'm so glad that I have you to talk with them.
2: Yeah. So I would just encourage everybody, go to the Cook County Assessor's Office and just find out what's available to you.
0: Yeah.
2: And make sure that, you know, and then if you feel that the property value is not reasonable, challenge it and, you know, make an appeal.
0: Well, I think that that is really, really great advice. We want to make sure that when you decide to file taxes, to get advice, you make Fideli and Associates your first stop. They are located at 18110 Dixie Highway, number 1 South in Homewood, Illinois. The zip code there is 60430. The phone number there is 708-991-2440. They're even open right now. They don't close until 5:30. And you see, Mike knows if he has to take over 100... I can't even imagine taking 100 continuing education classes. He knows what he's talking about. We thank you so much, Mike, for being on WVON for all these years.
2: You're welcome. And I thank all the listeners who are our faithful clients. And I'm so happy I've been able

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0: Dwayne Keefe D. Davis has been found guilty in the 1996 murder of Tupac Shakur.
1: We, the jury in the above entitled case, find the defendant Dwayne Keefe Davis as follows. Count one, murder with use of a deadly weapon. Guilty of first-degree murder with use of a deadly weapon.
0: A Las Vegas jury convicted Davis of orchestrating the drive-by shooting that killed the rap icon near the Las Vegas Strip. Davis will be sentenced in October. The family of black 18-year-old Connecticut teen Donovan Beard is suing Waterford police for $50 million after an encounter that left him paralyzed from the neck down. The lawsuit alleges officers used excessive force and failed to provide proper medical care, worsening a severe spinal injury. And Lil Nas X is mourning the loss of his mother, Tamika Hill. The rapper shared the news on Instagram, posting a tribute that read, "Rip to the baddest ever. Love you forever, mommy." Hill's age and cause of death have not been released. Get BIN News now on demand 24/7 on the iHeartRadio app. Back to Terry McCready.
2: President Trump is warning Iran could be totally wiped out as a country if it responds to U.S. strikes.
3: Their Navy is gone. Their Air Force is gone. Their surveillance equipment is almost entirely gone. That doesn't mean we won't smack them. We'll see what happens.
2: Trump spoke with Fox News yesterday as U.S. Central Command announced American forces started a new round of airstrikes on Iranian targets. CENTCOM said the Islamic Revolutionary Guard Corps had been attempting to attack commercial shipping in the Strait of Hormuz and American service members in the region. There were renewed strikes over the weekend between the U.S. and Iran 6 months after the war began. ICE is touting a month-long operation that took more than 2,000 illegal migrants off of New York State's streets. New York City ICE Field Office Director Ken Gianolo says it was all part of Operation Rotten Apple that took place across the state between July 27th and August 29th.
4: Our officers arrested criminal aliens whose records include some of the most serious threats to public safety. Murder, kidnapping, rape, robbery, assault, burglary, weapons offenses, drug trafficking, crimes involving children, and sexual assault against children.
2: The results were released just days after New York State banned local authorities from partnering with federal immigration authorities and barred ICE agents from several public places. Homeland Security Secretary Mark Wayne Mullen said the operation did what sanctuary politicians refused to do, which is make the Empire State safer. The Centers for Disease Control and Prevention is disputing two measles deaths in Pennsylvania and omitting them from an official weekly tally of deaths. The action is unusual since the agency's standard practice is accepting and including a state's data. The decision to question the classification is a major action for the black CDC director, Erica Schwartz, who took over the job last month when she promised to operate independently from Health and Human Services Secretary Robert F. Kennedy Jr. and also places the nation's public health agency at the center of a political battle between Governor Josh Shapiro and Kennedy about whether the deaths stem from measles or whether it was present but unrelated. A black man from Oakland, California, who was released from prison last year, is back in custody following a shootout with police. Officers say the incident began over the weekend when the suspect argued with a woman and threatened to kill her. Police say officers exchanged gunfire with 44-year-old Aleem Spencer, who then fled the scene and hid in nearby yards and homes. He's a convicted sex offender who served 20 years behind bars for kidnapping and assault with intent to commit a sex crime. Investigators say Spencer set fire to an abandoned home and tussled with officers before he was transported to the hospital and later arrested. Stay informed, stay connected, and subscribe. Follow BIN News This Hour wherever you get your podcasts. I'm Terry McCready for the Black Information Network.
5: It's Rufus Williams. 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

0: Hello, Chicago, and all those listening on iHeartRadio. This is Gary Harris. That's right, the real G Money. 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
4: Good afternoon, Chicago. I'm Logan Page, and here is your traffic update. Dan Ryan, downtown on 95th. Slow go, 24 minutes. I-57, Ryan, I-80, no delays, 15 minutes. Bishop Ford, Ryan, I-80, 94, slow go due to road work, 18 minutes. Stevenson, DuSable, Lakeshore Drive to the dry state, 20-minute delay, 38 minutes. Eisner, Wolf to a post office, stop and go traffic, 39 minutes. Kennedy downtown to O'Hare, please be cautious, there is a disabled vehicle. On the right shoulder, Kennedy at Ohio Street, 40 minutes. And Eden's Montrose Lake Cook, 2-minute delay. And there is an accident causing the left lane to be blocked. Eden's at Church Street, 18 minutes. 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Today, hot and sunny, heat index of 100 plus, high of 95 and a low of 75. Tomorrow, partly sunny, few storms, high of 90 and a low of 73. In our city, it's currently 95 degrees and partly cloudy. That's your traffic and weather update now. 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

0: That's right. What they say?
1: Until you use me up.
0: Yeah, I tell you what. It's the afternoon show.
1: Here we go. Here we go.
0: Those of you on your way home, God bless you. Yeah. But thank you so much. Oh, somebody's at my front door. Should I answer it on the air? Who is at my front door for real? Guys, you are listening to the afternoon show on WBON.
1: That guy didn't want his money back.
0: 1690.
1: He wanted his money back.
0: I don't see who that could be. Ooh. No refunds, baby.
1: Hey, yeah, yeah.
0: Okay. I'm Dr. LaDonna Ray. And you know what? Thank you so much
1: where
0: you
1: been?
0: You know where I was. Kim was holding it down yesterday. It was the Ken Duncan show.
1: I must have cussed out like 15 people
0: yesterday.
1: Why
0: were you cussing people out?
1: Go back on the show.
0: Talking crazy. They were talking crazy about me?
1: No.
0: You were protecting me?
1: You know what? You know what? They just...
0: I could use some protection.
1: Hey, one guy, right? Yeah. All of us can, especially you.
0: Yeah, for real.
1: And me. One guy came on. He was real cool. He said, you're a center right. I'm like, okay, all right. And we chopped it up.
0: All right. That sounds interesting.
1: I want to fight some people, but you know.
0: I tell you what. Well, thank you so much, guys. Yesterday I was out because my dad was rushed to the emergency room.
1: You know, you really don't have to tell him.
0: I know I don't, but I'm going to tell it. And so because he went to the emergency room, I'm so glad. Make sure you get your elders into proper care. Don't let them tell you they don't want to go, because my father had pneumonia. And I hate to say it, he had a UTI, but that's actually very detrimental for older people.
1: A certain age, yep.
0: That's why my dad was being forgetful. I came forward about that last week, and that's what it was. So shout out to my dad for getting to the hospital. I have to tell you about all the drama.
1: Yes.
0: At the end of the show, if I got time.
1: You know she is.
0: Yeah. It's all good. You know, it's
1: my
0: but I just want people to check on their elders. All right, guys, we got a heck of a show for you today. What day is it? Wednesday? It feels like a Tuesday.
1: Today's Sunday.
0: One thing that we are going to be doing is definitely celebrating one of our own, our dear friend, Brandon Pope. Yep, that's right.
1: Oh, yeah.
0: I don't know if you guys have seen the news.
1: He's the boss in Chicago now, right?
0: Yes, he is.
1: Or the nation.
0: You know what? He is the boss in the nation to me, because that's Brandon Pope.
1: You did.
0: But make sure you guys share the show on Facebook Live. Hit the share. Hit the like, comment, and subscribe. And subscribe to our Instagram, okay? Tell us what you like about our Instagram. Tell us what you like about the posts that we make on Facebook and Instagram, so that we can continue down that road. Also, you can give us a call at 773-591-1690.
1: Yeah, yeah.
0: Now, today, I believe it is today, Fox 32 Chicago announced that Emmy Award-winning journalist Brandon Pope is joining the station as its new political reporter.
1: Bring the noise.
0: Yes. 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
1: Man, go on with your bad self, Brandon.
0: Welcome to the show, Brandon, and congratulations.
1: You already know.
2: Hey, thanks a lot,
1: that's
2: family.
1: A bad boy.
2: I appreciate y'all. You guys know WVON was a big part of what welcomed me to Chicago, being on with Cliff Kelly and so many others early.
1: Yes,
2: This is family. This is always home, and so I appreciate y'all. Different place, but same mission, right? I'm always about amplifying us and our stories.
1: That's that part.
2: And doing the best we can for our people. Politics are complex.
1: Yes.
2: Let's break them down for our people so that we can be informed, get out there and vote, and just be great Chicago citizens, you know?
0: You know, Brandon, this because this came out today, thanks for the invite, by the way. You know, I'm all in. But watch this. Take us behind the curtain. How long has it been in the works? You know the answer to this. And what did it feel like when you could finally say, I'm Fox 32 Chicago as the political reporter?
1: Or is it Fox?
0: Fox 32.
1: Fox. 32. I'm Fox 32.
2: You
1: got to
2: put your pinky up for it, right?
0: Fox 32.
2: You know, it's been a few weeks. I don't know if I can say exactly how long, but it's been a few weeks that we've been in discussions and locking things down. I've kind of held it for a little bit. It's been tough to like not let the news out, not leak it. So it's good to finally be able to talk about it, right? I've been holding on to this for so long. And so, yeah, I'm just excited to get started. It's an amazing team. It's a station that's doing some really cool things digitally, and doing some really cool things to reach audiences in new ways. And you guys know, you're in media. Digital, as we're doing right now, we're on digital right now streaming.
0: Absolutely.
2: Right? That's part of the future, right? And so I love that Fox is adapting with that. And I'm a multi-platform journalist. So it's a match made in heaven, and I'm excited to see what we can do together.
1: Real nice.
0: I love it. You know, where do you draw the line being president of the Chicago chapter of the National Association of Black Journalists and still getting the news out as your viewers, your new now viewers on Fox 32? Where do you draw the line for that?
2: Yeah, I don't know if there has to be a line drawn necessarily. It's just a matter of it's two noble callings that have sort of the same mission in a sense, right? Mm-hmm. With journalism, I'm, you know, informing the public. With NABJ, I'm protecting and amplifying and preserving the black storytellers who inform the public, right?
1: Say that.
2: And so both kind of work together. Both synchronize with each other. Sometimes, you know, there can be conflict, or, you know, we have members of NABJ who may have not been treated well at whatever place they may be working, and that's where we step in. Mm-hmm. We are a family. We support. We love on our people.
1: Yes.
2: We edify. We educate. We bring in, most importantly, the next generation of journalists. And so I think it's great that I can, as always, be able to be an example for others in what I do. I'm proud to lead this chapter, one of the proudest and best chapters of NABJ of all time.
1: Come on now.
2: And you know Chicago. We're the bedrock.
1: We used to go there and say, when is the next TABJ meeting? Because we want to hang out.
0: It was absolutely.
1: We weren't even journalists, but it was an event.
0: Look, I tell you what, we're going to take this real quick break, and Brandon's frozen just for a second, and we'll come back to him on the other side of this break, because I want to know, how do you make black folks fall in love with Fox 32 again? I don't know. I see the comments out there. We'll be right back.
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14: Good afternoon, Chicago. I'm Logan Page, and here is your traffic update. Dan Ryan, downtown on 95th. There is an accident causing the right lane to be blocked. Dan Ryan, before 63rd Street. Stop and go traffic from 47th Street, 27 minutes. I-57, Ryan Tietti, no delays, 15 minutes. Bishop Ford, Ryan Tietti, 94. Slow go due to road work, 21 minutes. Stevenson, DuSable, Lakeshore Drive, to the Tri-State. Stop and go traffic, 40 minutes. Eisenhower, Wolfville Post Office, 23-minute delay, 39 minutes. Kennedy, downtown to O'Hare, there is a disabled vehicle on the right shoulder. Kennedy at Ohio Street, and there is a disabled vehicle. Kennedy before Montrose Avenue, 38 minutes. And Eden's Montrose Lake Cook, 28-minute delay. Because of an accident causing two left lanes to be blocked, Eden's past Church Street, 44 minutes. 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Today, hot and sunny, heat index of 100 plus, high of 95 and a low of 75. Tomorrow, partly sunny, few storms, high of 90 and a low of 73. In our city, it's currently 95 degrees and partly cloudy. I'm Logan Page, and that's your traffic and weather update on WVON 1690 AM.
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0: All right, let's move this along, guys. You're listening to The Afternoon Show. I am back, and I know you held it down, but you let that music play for a long time. I'm like, Ken is having a whole party. But I tell you what, we're going to get back to our very special guest, the newly introduced political reporter for Fox 32, Brandon Pope.
1: And hold on.
0: The
1: Brandon.
0: That's right.
1: P-O-P-E.
0: That's right.
1: That's Olivia Pope's nephew.
0: Before we went to break, I asked you a question. I'm not sure if you heard it because your screen was frozen. But, you know, we've already got comments out here saying, I love Brandon Pope, but I hate Fox News. You know what I mean? So my question is, can you see yourself making black people fall in love with Fox 32 because you're there? You know, that's one of those questions.
2: Well, look, ultimately, I think it's about the work we do. There's some outstanding journalists at Fox 32 currently. Look at Tia Ewing. Anita Blanton. Look at Brian Jackson.
1: Come on now.
2: We have so much talent. Jake Hamilton over there. You know, and the list goes on. There's so many more people there that work there that I can't wait to meet and work with and collaborate with. And I'll tell you this. I mean, I understand people's concerns when it comes to Fox News Channel, the cable station. Yeah. It's important to remember the local station of Fox and the national outlet are two different entities, right? We're not going to be leaning on opinion with Fox Chicago. We're going to be leaning on you, leaning on the things that matter most to you. And so that's really exciting. I'm really proud of the people I work with at Fox 32, and I'm about to join. And I would ask people to give us a chance. Give me a chance. If you know me, then hopefully you know that I would not steer you wrong.
1: I love that.
2: And so join me.
1: Brother Brandon Pope, shout out to you, brother. Much love and success to you, brother. You've carved your narrative in your own life and your journey. What I love about you is for the Chicago Association of Black Journalists to validate you says a lot about who you are as a person, your character, your integrity, and your professionalism. Kick ass and take names and ask questions never.
0: Yeah.
1: Not later, but never.
0: N-A-B-J.
1: I want to see you succeed, man, because black people made Fox News. Think about it. Like we're making Tubi, we blew that station on a whole nother level. I want you to, man, just chart your own course, brother, because guess what? There's so many people who are going to be following your footsteps. Darlene Hill came from there. My girl Robin Robinson.
2: Yeah.
1: Tear it up.
0: Yeah.
1: Don't tear it up. Tear it up.
0: Congratulations again, Brandon.
2: You know I will. Thank you.
0: You got about 10 or 20 more interviews today? Because I know you're on high demand right now. I mean, as before, you know.
2: Hey, it's a packed day. I appreciate all the love. It means everything. It's a city that's embraced me. This Ohio kid has a Chicago home. And I'm just very thankful for the love. And I pour it right back into all y'all through the work I do. The passion is everything. The impact is everything. And so I'm not going to let anybody down. And I promise to always bring my best.
0: All right. Well, you always have a home here. You know, any stories you cover and you want to elevate or bring to our community of listeners, definitely reach out.
1: Hey, BP, I'm going to tell you something. You interview me, I'm going to bring it to you in the raw.
2: Let's get it on the books, brother. I may have to bring you on.
1: Vamanos, papa.
0: All right. Thanks, Brandon.
2: See y'all.
1: Love.
0: Man,
1: that's what's up.
0: Nothing like a Brandon
1: that's
0: Pope morning or day, afternoon. So, yeah, definitely. I'm going to circle back to my dad, but there only because that shooting you were talking about yesterday, that whole ugliness, well, it impacted us. Because of the demand of the hospital, University of Chicago,
1: yes.
0: The ambulance had to take my dad to St. Bernard.
1: Okay.
0: We had never been there.
1: And he's living?
0: Right.
1: No,
0: I know you're trying to be
1: shade,
0: funny, but
1: shade.
0: It is. But, no. But at the same time, you're right.
1: No.
0: Because
1: the
0: whole time I was there, I had to extra monitor. I was scared. I was nervous. I there's a reputation there. So I was very nervous about my father being there. But because everything he needed was imminent, we could not. I didn't have time.
1: You didn't have no time to be no.
0: Right, to be transporting and all of that. So he's doing fine now. But, yeah, that's an unfortunate thing. Shout out to Brandon Pope. I know he will do great things. I see the comments, and I'm so glad that you guys are listening to us. Keep those comments coming. Make sure you hit the phone lines. That's 773-591-1690. Ken, you have a special guest that's coming up after this break.
1: I do. Who is it?
0: Beatnik.
1: No. No. I have an incredible guest, a guy that I've known for, my goodness, probably about maybe 20 years, give or take. A brilliant mind, a guy that is surgical, he's astute, and a former colleague of mine, State Representative Mark Batnick. He's going to give us an eloquent breakdown of what, I mean, a city analysis or poll on who they would elect for mayor. That's going to be really nice. And he did a great job of laying it out, and I'm very, very proud of him. But I want him to articulate to this black radio audience what the hell is really going on, because he and I have had one thing in common. I'm going to keep it 1,000. And don't ask me no scary questions that you don't want the truth answered to. And so we got a real relationship.
0: That's one of
1: my House of Representative brothers who runs M3 Consulting. He has a poll that he took over the weekend. Going to be some pretty interesting and revealing numbers.
0: I want to ask him, who did he ask? Because I always hear these polls, and I'm like,
1: city workers.
0: Who did you ask?
1: What did they say? Police.
0: Yeah.
1: He'll tell us. Mark ain't no, he ain't average.
0: All right. Well, we'll get him on the other side of the break. We're going to take this break on time, so we'll have more time with him on the other side. Right here on the Afternoon Show on WVON 1690, 63 years and counting.
3: Good afternoon, Chicago. I'm Logan Page, and here's happening in your local and national news. Residents near a homeless encampment at Kedzie and Logan in Chicago's Logan Square neighborhood say they are concerned about safety, cleanliness, and access to a recently renovated park. The residents said tents began appearing in June, shortly after the park reopened following a $27 million renovation. Residents say they have contacted the alderperson's office in the city for a plan. Advocates for people experiencing homelessness say moving people from one location to another does not address the root causes of homelessness. In other news, a new era for public transportation starts this week in Chicago and throughout Illinois. WVON's Annette Flournoy has more.
4: The CTA, PACE, and Metro are now merged under one roof, one agency, with a new name, the Northern Illinois Transit Authority. It's been a year in the making. Governor Pritzker signed the NITA Act last year. He says he did it without creating or increasing new state taxes. The goal is to have a one-stop transit system across Illinois. They'll operate under an annual funding budget of $1.2 billion. Riders are mostly concerned how the merger will affect safety and fare hikes. A fare hike is something the board could consider next year. Annette Flournoy, Our News Now, 1690 WVON.
3: In other news, the Justice Department is defending the Pentagon's proposed firings of the three stars and stripes staffers in Washington, D.C. The Pentagon cites alleged insubordination, while the staffers say the firings are retaliation for the reporting on conditions aboard the USS Abraham Lincoln. The publisher, editor-in-chief, and reporter have sued the Department of War, seeking to block the firings. They allege the actions violate their First Amendment rights and press freedom. And a federal judge is dismissing a lawsuit against Lizzo. The pop star was sued nearly 3 years ago by a former wardrobe stylist who designed outfits for Lizzo's dancers during her 2023 tour. The suit accused the singer and her touring company of sexual and racial harassment, disability discrimination, retaliation, and a hostile work environment. Lizzo denied the allegations, and on Tuesday, the suit was dismissed by a federal judge in Los Angeles. The pop star responded on social media and said it is a relief by the outcome. I'm Logan Page, and that's what's happening in your news now on WVON 1690 AM.
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3: Chicago, I'm Logan Page, and here is your traffic update. Dan Ryan, downtown on 95th, stop-and-go traffic due to an earlier accident. Also, please be cautious. There is an accident causing one lane to be blocked. Dan Ryan past Roosevelt Road. 27 minutes, I-57, Ryan's I-80, no delays. 15 minutes, Bishop Ward, Ryan's I-80, 94, slow go due to road work. 21 minutes, Stevenson, DeSable, Lakeshore Drive, to the dry state, bumper-to-bumper traffic, 40 minutes. Eisner, Wolfto Post Office, stop-and-go traffic, 40 minutes. Kennedy, downtown to O'Hare, please be cautious. There is a disabled vehicle on the right shoulder, Kennedy at Ohio Street, and there is a disabled vehicle, Kennedy before Montrose Avenue, 42 minutes. And Eden's Montrose Lake Cook, stop-and-go traffic due to an earlier accident, 23 minutes. 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Today, hot and sunny, heat index of 100 plus, high of 95 and a low of 75. Tomorrow, partly sunny, few storms, high of 90 and a low of 73 in our city. It's currently 95 degrees and partly cloudy. I'm Logan Page, and that's your traffic and weather update on WVON 1690 AM.
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0: I missed you guys, and it was just one day. All right, you're listening to WVON. This is the afternoon show. Some of you are on your way home. I noticed that. Some people get off this early, so we want to be a good time for you to head home and listen to us. I tell you what, we have our very next guest. I was going to have a conversation with you, Ken, but Mark Batnick is joining us. He's a former...
1: The Mark Batnick.
0: Yeah, a former state Illinois representative. I just want to finish that one part so that you don't say I mispronounced his name. So thank you for giving me that.
1: It's all good. On the live line, ladies and gentlemen, is one of my former colleagues who is one of the bright minds in the state legislature when we served, and who knows Illinois, who's from the south suburbs, no doubt, who understands Chicago, who has a love and appreciation for the state of Illinois. And he's going to give us some details of what the hell happened with this poll that Mark, or M3, just conducted, which is quite interesting. Brother Mark, Representative Mark Batnick, welcome back to WVON. What's good, brother?
2: Everything's good. I love being on WVON. Nice to meet you, LaDonna, and looking forward to going through this with you, Representative.
1: Absolutely.
0: Thank you.
1: So this poll, in a nutshell, revealed what? Give us a summary, and then we're going to do a breakdown.
2: Well, I think the one, if you want to be liked, be a firefighter. Two, city workers, I should have started with that. This was a poll of city workers. This was a poll of teachers, firefighters, you know, office workers, but they were all city employees. And understand that more than half of these city employees are actually teachers when you look at the raw numbers of it. So we polled them. And we polled them what they thought about city government, how efficient it was, who they were supporting for mayor, what they thought of their own union, what they thought of the other unions. And definitely some interesting nuggets in there. While teachers like their union, they like their union the least versus, say, firefighters and police. Firefighters and police, almost 97% unanimously did not approve of the performance of the mayor. Teachers were a little bit more kind. So those are kind of some of the big nuggets. The two-thirds of the people weren't happy with the direction of the city. And on average, they really thought that the city was run inefficiently. When we asked them to put a number on it, the median was 54%, that they thought 54% of government spending was wasted. Now that's kind of tough for somebody to quantify on the spot, but it shows that a lot of the city workers are seeing waste in person and don't think the city's run efficiently.
1: Wow. So what was the overall likability in comparison to all the other candidates or potential candidates that we saw?
2: Yeah, so I'll go through the favorables of kind of the highlights. Firefighter unions was plus 52, almost 58 to 7. SEIU 48.5 to 20.6 favorability. Susana Mendoza actually did really well with this group, 35.8 to 24.5. Fraternal Order of Police, 42.9 favorable to 37.8. Alexia Junilius, 36.8 to 36. So he was about even, which did surprise me a little bit. When he came to the teachers union, they were upside down overall, 39.5 to 52.1. Brandon Johnson was 28.7% favorable and 64% unfavorable. And no surprise, Donald Trump bringing up the rear, 24.5% favorable and 67.4% unfavorable. So those are kind of the highlights of favorabilities.
0: You know, previous mayors have experienced varying approval numbers as well as their teams. How do they fare when it comes to a poll such as this one? Have they been in the unapproval, or should I say the low approval rate status as well when they're in the seat, or have they been different?
2: Yeah, I mean, it was certainly tough for Mayor Lightfoot. Mayor Daley and even Rahm Emanuel certainly did better. I'd say Daley did the best, and Rahm didn't do quite as well, but certainly did much better than Mayor Lightfoot. When Mayor Lightfoot was in office, her approval plummeted. I think part of Rahm Emanuel's poll numbers falling was maybe part of the reason around the Laquan McDonald shooting, when kind of that became public. That was certainly something that made his poll numbers fall. But Brandon's really hit the bottom of what we've seen, because these are the people that work for him and more than 60% of these people are the teachers. And let's not forget, the teachers union are the ones that made him mayor. Without mm-hmm. the teachers union, we don't have Mayor Johnson. And only, I believe it was about a third of the teachers are saying they're going to support Brandon Johnson in his reelection. So if he only has that little support, and if the people that supported him and made him mayor 4 years ago don't think that highly of him, it's going to be hard for him to win reelection.
1: So, but overall, his numbers were far more favorable, not far, but more favorable than any other candidate. Yes?
2: Yes and no. So, as you remember, Representative, I had to go through some tough tier one elections.
1: Okay. And if anybody knows, you know.
2: And when you're the incumbent and you're known, and remember, these are people who know him. When you're the incumbent and you're known, you kind of start at or near what your number is going to be. So if you were to poll me in a reelection, I might be at 45%, and the challenger that's unknown might be at 25%. But all those undecideds are mostly made up of people who don't want to vote for me. Mm. So in when we looked at the mayor of Chicago ballot, undecided was leading with 27.4% of the vote. Then after that was Brandon Johnson at 20.1. Alexia Junulius was at 17.6, and Susana Mendoza was 11.2. And then everybody else down the field. I can text you the link so you can have your listeners look at it. But the undecideds, which is 27.4, is the biggest group. Those people are very unlikely to vote for Brandon Johnson. Those are more likely to trickle down to the number two and number three candidates, Junulius and Mendoza. So I would be surprised if he wins or even comes in second with this group of city workers. Right now, if we were to follow this out with the election season coming up, I would expect that with city workers, he'd actually come in third, not even second or first, even though he's technically leading the field right now.
1: Yeah, but we have to remember that polls or surveys are a snapshot, a brief snapshot of,
0: and a limited snapshot
1: where people are right at this moment. The mayor has a chance to reinvent himself. Yes.
2: Well, I think he's actually bounced off of his low. There was a poll that we actually did, I think, that had him at 6.6% a couple of years ago.
1: Ouch.
2: And he has certainly improved his standing since that point. He looks like he's grown into the job a little bit more than he did in the beginning. In the beginning, it looked like he was really not ready for it. And I think just having a little bit of time, he's grown into it a little bit. But he still has made mistakes along the way that I think may end up being fatal for him in the spring. It's not over, and there certainly is a path for him to make a runoff. But he certainly isn't in a favorable position. Now, remember, Lori Lightfoot's numbers were much more favorable than this, and she didn't even make the runoff. Now, there's always a dynamic when you have these jungle primaries of lanes and who's going to fill which lane, and that plays differently in every race, and I think that's going to be a significant one here. What probably helps Mayor Johnson is the fact that you kind of have Alexi Junulius, the money white guy, and then you have a Hispanic that's running, so that leaves him kind of the leader of the black candidate lane. And if he's able to consolidate that vote, he's going to do at least reasonably well. That alone could propel him to third. Whether it propels him to the runoff and then helps him win the runoff is another order, though.
0: You know, Mark, Chicago has gone from, as you stated, Rahm Emanuel to Lori Lightfoot and now to Brandon Johnson. And now we're already talking about we might need to replace him. There's a risk in this, constantly changing administrations. And at what point does political turnover itself make it harder to fix long-term problems? Because it's going to take more than the number of years that in your first term. It just takes much longer than that. Your thoughts?
2: Yeah, I have the boy. That's a great question, LaDonna. I really appreciate that one because one of the problems I have with politicians, whether it be a state rep, the governor, or anybody else, they're always angling towards the next election and not doing those long term things that make the state or the city or county or whatever stronger. And when you're bouncing from election to election and you're only looking to the short term, you don't make those long term changes that need to be made. It's a little bit easier for me to pontificate this on the state level, being a former state representative. But you know, everybody's talking about the credit rating going up in Illinois. They're not really pointing out the fact that, one, we're still last, but but more importantly, the credit rating went up pretty much solely because we raised taxes in order to pay the bills. What we didn't do is grow our economy. We still have a net out migration. Our economy is lagging other states in the area. They're lagging this other states in the Midwest. They're lagging other states nationally. And we've done the things to balance budgets in a very short-term way. We've gone year to year. Every year under this administration, the governor has raised taxes to balance the budget.
1: Every year.
2: What he hasn't done is solve property taxes, and I'm going to get crazy here. Yes. Now, for people in the south suburbs who deal with businesses that are having double-digit property tax rates, I grew up in Lansing. I know what's happening to the south suburbs. I know what's happening to many of the minority communities because that's where I'm from. And if you want to turn those communities around and build an economic engine, you need to do the hard work of lowering property taxes and regulation and bringing jobs to those areas, which the governor hasn't done because he's often looking at the next budget year, not even the next election, but sometimes the next budget year, and not having a 5 or 10 year plan to turn around some of these areas, like the south suburbs, like Harvey, like Dalton, like Lansing, where I grew up. And those are the things we're not doing as a state. So it's a great question, and unfortunately, it's how our system works. And we're going to have to find a leader that's going to be able to sell that long-term vision and figure out a way to stay in office long enough to see that through.
0: That's
1: absolutely
0: true.
1: Ladies and gentlemen, we're on the live line with former State Representative Mark Batnett, who just conducted a poll with M3. And it really, at the end of the day, it shows Mayor Johnson leading his rivals with municipal workers in this poll. So we'll be back here on the Talk of Chicago, 1690 WV.
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8: Good afternoon, summertime shy. I'm Logan Page, and here is your traffic update. Dan Ryan, downtown on 95th. The accident has cleared. Dan Ryan past Roosevelt Road, 28 minutes. I-57, Ryan Tyetti, 1 minute delay, 16 minutes of slow moving traffic. Bishop Ford, Ryan Tyetti, 94, slow go due to road work, 21 minutes. Stevenson, Deuce Sable, Lakeshore Drive to the dry state, stop and go traffic, 45 minutes. Eisenhower, Walter Post Office, 23 minute delay, 39 minutes. Kennedy, downtown to O'Hare, St- stop and go traffic 45 minutes in Eden's Montrose Cook is at a snail speed due to an earlier accident. 23 minutes. 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And you can catch the Cougars games airing on Vaughn TV and listen on WVON. Today, hot and sunny, heat index of 100 plus, high of 95 and a low of 75. Tomorrow, partly sunny, few storms, high of 90 and a low of 73. In our city, it's currently 95 degrees and partly cloudy. I'm Logan Page, and that's your traffic and weather update on WVON 1690 AM.
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0: Welcome back. This is the afternoon show on WVON 1690. 63 years in counting. I'm Dr. LaDonna Ray, and I'm in with former state rep Ken Duncan. No, you got shut down twice.
1: I would hear Mark.
0: No, but that's
1: Mark
0: why. But no, I'm talking about the music. You got shut down twice yesterday.
1: Really?
0: Yes.
1: I did not know
0: Can't
1: that.
0: Can't let it go that
1: Hold
0: long.
1: On, I want to hear Mark Batnett sing this song. He's from the South Side. Come on, Mark, Representative.
2: I don't think I can pull that one off.
1: Can you know how to step, at least?
2: You know, I don't sing, I don't dance.
1: Which, oh, my God.
0: I don't believe that.
1: See, you hung out in the white section of Lansing, Mark.
0: Oh, my gosh. You should have hung out. You said that.
1: You should have hung out with your boy, Ken Duncan, man. Hey, listen. Mark Batnett, former state representative, he did M3 poll showing Brandon Johnson up by several points, but some interesting numbers. I don't want to just narrow it down to that or mislead anyone. He is up in the overall city workers poll. So is there something, Mark, that we can sort of summarize that speaks to sort of the notion of a black leader in the state of Illinois and the city of Chicago that, you know, very similar to Lori Lightfoot, now Brandon Johnson, that we have to talk one term? What am I missing here? What have you discerned from the poll?
2: Yeah, I don't know if there's anything that ties that to being one term. I mean, I'll go back to how many terms did Harold Washington serve? I know it was more than one. I think there was some unique circumstances around COVID with Mayor Lightfoot. And Brandon Johnson, I talked about it before the break a little bit. I really don't think he was ready for the job when you look at his, you know, personal resume. It wasn't as long as extensive as some, you know, even some of our former colleagues that ran. But the Chicago Teachers Union is a powerful force. And one of the things that also showed in this poll is, you know, their choice for school board president is doing very well in this poll. And most people are either going to skip or kind of doing eeny, meeny, miny, mo, or have no opinion in that school board race. So the Chicago Teachers Union, if they stick with Brandon Johnson and put their money behind him, I mean, they are a force. So they're going to be a force to be reckoned with.
1: Absolutely. Is there anything that you can discern from this poll of city workers that Brandon Johnson can do to reinvent or reassert himself as a viable leader?
2: You know, there was something that was very unique in the poll. We do something where we allow people to just open-end. We'll ask them a question like, what do you think's wrong with the city? Or what would you do differently? If you wanted to tell the mayor something, what would you do? And one of the interesting things that came up from a lot of workers was they want Brandon Johnson to be a mayor for more than just one race.
0: Mm-hmm.
1: Okay.
2: There's a lot of non-African Americans that feel like he just spends all his time talking about that and only focusing on those issues and not being a mayor for all Chicagoans. And if there was something that I could recommend the mayor to do based on the feedback, just the open feedback, and we didn't prompt that in any sort of way, but it came up a lot. And this was 475 workers that we pulled. And that kind of fits. If you look at his rhetoric and you look at what he's done these past 3 years, he seems to focus on that quite a bit and turn to race often. So that would be the one thing that I would say I would give advice to the mayor on.
0: Let me ask you a question. Even though that has been the rhetoric and maybe the results that were prompted during the poll, would you say that other races or other cultures have actually benefited from him being in office?
2: Oh boy, you're asking a white suburban Republican what he thinks of Mayor Brandon Johnson. Mm-hmm. I'm sure there has been. I mean, I was on TV talking about this poll, and the reporter actually pointed out the fact that the police got a new contract under Mayor Johnson. Yet 97% of them, 97% of the police have an unfavorable opinion of
0: him. Isn't that something?
2: Yeah, and I mean, you can even go back and look at some of the things that happened in Springfield with the police, with the pension enhancements that were done while he was in office. Now granted, it kind of became a hot potato item that was argued back and forth between the mayor and the governor, but that did pass in Springfield, and the governor did sign it into law. So there are certainly many things But my approach as a mayor would have been a little bit different than his, to say the least.
0: Of course it would be, because you come from a different side of things, and I understand that completely. But at the same time, if we're so focused on what comes out of his mouth versus what comes out of his office or his administration, then we're really not making sense.
1: Or, and what's sustained. You know, Jefferson Park, that area, for example, Uptown, Lincoln Park, they're maintaining a certain status quo. There's really been, there's not been a negative or any deficit of services being delivered, of Chicago, anything really that's taken away from their particular community.
0: Absolutely. So his
1: that's a net positive, I would say.
0: His rhetoric is more so on the deficits, on the defeated areas that need more attention.
1: Areas that have been neglected for so many decades.
0: Exactly.
1: That white politicians refuse to even talk about openly.
0: Exactly.
1: And so now it's a problem that a black man, like Lori Lightfoot as well, but a black man openly says there's been woeful negligence in the black community. And you know what? Every time we drive by, black people, white people, brown people, they go past certain black neighborhoods, they're like, wow, what's going on over here?
0: Exactly.
2: Well, I think I can tell you what's going on over there, and this probably has hurt the mayor a little bit, is property taxes. Right, and you've seen the shift in property taxes, and in some of the poor communities have had massive property tax rate increases. And when you look at what's happened with, and I'm definitely not going to pin all of this on the mayor, but the value of office buildings and the property taxes that they used to pay versus what they're paying now, and then the way that gets shifted out, is really going to be something that both the city and the state, and I've been saying it, representative, since before I was even a state rep, I was running on it back in 2014. We have to address property taxes.
1: Absolutely.
2: As a state, as a county, as a city.
1: Yep.
2: It's I believe the number one driver against economic growth with jobs, and particularly the south side of Chicago, and then even more so the south suburbs, where they have some exorbitant property tax rates.
1: Yes.
2: So,
0: not to mention businesses that aren't paying their property taxes. I mean, they're tens of millions of dollars in the hole. So that money's going nowhere.
1: Well, you hire Mike Madigan's old firm, Madigan and Gesendanner, and you get a reduce and pass it on to the residents.
0: Well, exactly. I mean, that keeps happening.
2: Yep.
1: Representative Mark Batten.
2: That was definitely something that kept commercial property taxes in the city artificially low for a really long time. Mm-hmm. I think we're the bill's coming due now. And we see what's happening, and you know, residents are right to be upset about ridiculously high property taxes. And it really inhibits growth. It really inhibits a few things. It stops growth from being in coming to the area, but even more importantly, for most people, their home is, you know, their biggest source of wealth and generational wealth. And when you live in a community that doesn't see growth in their home value because of the really high property taxes, well, that's where you start losing hundreds

0: 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We'll be right back.
1: We'll be right.
2: Good afternoon, Chicago. I'm Logan Page, and here are your news headlines. Thousands of Chicago hotel workers without contact could stage walkout. Intense heat is in the forecast for the Chicago area. Trump number one dollar coins enter circulation. And Chris Brown asks to miss court hearing. 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

0: Duane Keefe D. Davis has been found guilty in the 1996 murder of Tupac Shakur.
1: We, the jury in the above entitled case, find the defendant Duane Keefe Davis as follows. Count one, murder with use of a deadly weapon. Guilty of first-degree murder with use of a deadly weapon.
0: A Las Vegas jury convicted Davis of orchestrating the drive-by shooting that killed the rap icon near the Las Vegas Strip. Davis will be sentenced in October. The family of black 18-year-old Connecticut teen Donovan Beard is suing Waterford police for $50 million after an encounter that left him paralyzed from the neck down. The lawsuit alleges officers used excessive force and failed to provide proper medical care, worsening a severe spinal injury. And Lil Nas X is mourning the loss of his mother, Tamika Hill. The rapper shared the news on Instagram, posting a tribute that read, "Rip to the baddest ever. Love you forever, mommy." Hill's age and cause of death have not been released. KPIN News now, on demand, 24/7, on the iHeartRadio app. Back to Terry McCready.
2: President Trump is warning Iran could be totally wiped out as a country if it responds to U.S. strikes.
3: Their Navy is gone, their Air Force is gone, their surveillance equipment is almost entirely gone. That doesn't mean we won't smack them. We'll see what happens.
2: Trump spoke with Fox News yesterday as U.S. Central Command announced American forces started a new round of airstrikes on Iranian targets. CENTCOM said the Islamic Revolutionary Guard Corps had been attempting to attack commercial shipping in the Strait of Hormuz and American service members in the region. There were renewed strikes over the weekend between the U.S. and Iran 6 months after the war began. ICE is touting a month-long operation that took more than 2,000 illegal migrants off of New York State's streets. New York City ICE Field Office Director Ken Gianolo says it was all part of Operation Rotten Apple that took place across the state between July 27th and August 29th.
4: Our officers arrested criminal aliens whose records include some of the most serious threats to public safety. Murder, kidnapping, rape, robbery, assault, burglary, weapons offenses, drug trafficking, crimes involving children, and sexual assault against children.
2: The results were released just days after New York State banned local authorities from partnering with federal immigration authorities and barred ICE agents from several public places. Homeland Security Secretary Mark Wayne Mullen said the operation did what sanctuary politicians refused to do, which is make the Empire State safer. The Centers for Disease Control and Prevention is disputing two measles deaths in Pennsylvania and omitting them from an official weekly tally of deaths. The action is unusual since the agency's standard practice is accepting and including a state's data. The decision to question the classification is a major action for the black CDC director, Erica Schwartz, who took over the job last month when she promised to operate independently from Health and Human Services Secretary Robert F. Kennedy Jr. and also places the nation's public health agency at the center of a political battle between Governor Josh Shapiro and Kennedy about whether the deaths stem from measles or whether it was present but unrelated. A black man from Oakland, California, who was released from prison last year, is back in custody following a shootout with police. Officers say the incident began over the weekend when the suspect argued with a woman and threatened to kill her. Police say officers exchanged gunfire with 44-year-old Aleem Spencer, who then fled the scene and hid in nearby yards and homes. He's a convicted sex offender who served 20 years behind bars for kidnapping and assault with intent to commit a sex crime. Investigators say Spencer set fire to an abandoned home and tussled with officers before he was transported to the hospital and later arrested. Stay informed, stay connected, and subscribe. Follow VIN News this hour wherever you

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3: Good afternoon, Chicago. I'm Logan Page, and here is your traffic updates. And Ryan, downtown on 95th, stop and go. Traffic, 29 minutes. I-57, Ryan's I-80, no delays, 15 minutes. Bishop Ford, Ryan's I-80, 94, stop and go traffic. Due to road work, 21 minutes. Stevenson, DuSable, Lakeshore Drive to the Dry State, stop and go traffic, 49 minutes. Eisenhower, Wolfville Post Office, 23-minute delay, 38 minutes. Kennedy downtown to O'Hare, stop and go traffic, 46 minutes. And Edens, Montrose Lake Cook is at a snail speed due to an earlier accident, 20 minutes. Your weather for today, Chicago, is brought to you by the Chicago State University Cougars. 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Hot and sunny today, heat index of 100+, high of 95 and a low of 75. Tomorrow, partly sunny, few storms, high of 90 and a low of 73. In our city, it's currently 97 degrees and partly cloudy. I'm Logan Page, and that's your traffic and weather update on WVON 1690 AM.
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0: All right, welcome back. It is the afternoon show right here on WVON 1690. Those of you that are watching us on Facebook Live, you'll catch Ken doing a glimpse of dancing.
1: I think slipping in the darkness.
0: He was slipping in the darkness for sure.
1: The city of Chicago is slipping into damn darkness, absolutely, along with the state of Illinois.
0: You're absolutely
1: property
0: right.
1: Taxes, sales taxes, income taxes, fines, fees, penalties, up the wazoo. And guess who controls the state, the county, and the city? Democrats.
0: Nicely put.
1: On our live line.
0: Well, wait a minute. I want to make sure that people know that they need to share the show and pop your comments right in the comment section. Someone was asking where the study link was, so we definitely want to provide them with that information so they'll have it. And then, of course, you can give us a call at 773-591-1690, guys.
1: Yeah. Hey, you know what we should do? Well, first off, on our live line is former State Representative Mark Batnett, who did a M3 study on the mayor and actually found the mayor in a favorable position overall. But you know what? With all these property taxes, all this high cost of living in here, again, sales tax, income tax, fines, fees, penalties, let's blame it all on Donald Trump.
0: Why would we do that?
1: That's like the nomenclature. The governor says Donald Trump is
0: the reason things are terrible. He shouldn't even be a part of this.
1: The mayor says it. The county board president said it.
0: No.
1: All the Democrats said the reason they keep raising taxes and fines and fees and penalties, they just talk about Donald Trump.
0: Have you looked at how the property taxes are even calculated in the state of Illinois?
1: But let's blame it on Donald Trump if you're a Democrat.
0: Have you looked at how it's calculated?
1: I absolutely damn know what it is.
0: Because the way it's calculated, what we spoke about earlier before we went on break, we talked about those commercial properties that are not paying their taxes or have appealed their taxes.
1: Right.
0: And when they appeal and don't pay, it gets passed off to the residents. So when the residents get these high-ass property tax bills, how does that, and I want to know, directly affect the community as a whole, as it looks, as it runs? That's because those particular agencies aren't getting their fair share or their requested fair share of a budget.
1: They're just damn bloated with patronage.
0: That could be the case as well. However, I would like to hear from our guest.
1: Yes.
0: And I would like to ask a direct question, Mr. Mark Batnick. When it comes to our communities, and you went straight for the property taxes, and you said that's because of the high property taxes. Can you explain why that is directly? Because as it affects our communities, and we take a look at, yes, we have higher property values on some spectrums of the state of Illinois, but then there are those situations where the property taxes are increased because we have new initiatives and people are jumping up and down. So you can't satisfy either side.
1: No.
0: That's why I'm asking them.
1: I want you to ask that question, but I also want Representative Mark Batnett to respond to callers as well, in addition to your question, which is a great question, LaDonna Ray. But let's blame it on, I'm blaming it on Trump. That's the trend.
0: Your response.
2: You can blame a lot on Trump, probably not the high property tax in the state of Illinois. A couple of housekeeping things. Duncan, I texted you the link to the memo for the survey.
1: Yes.
2: We have it on our Twitter feed, so you can go find it there. But maybe you can post it where you are. There's a bunch of reasons why property taxes are high in the state of Illinois. And I'm going to go through some of them. I know I can't get to all of them. But one of the things that we have is we have a perverse incentive the way our property taxes work, because the majority of your property taxes go to school. So you have a bunch of have and have not communities.
1: Yes.
2: So when you have commercial wealth in a community and you don't have that many students, your property tax rate is going to be low because you have a lot of dollars going to a few students. And when you have a lot of small little districts, you'll have inverse situations where some school districts are heavy with commercial wealth and a lot of taxes going to kids, and then you have some where it's the exact opposite. And what happens is it's a snowball effect in both directions, where the poor communities will get poorer because businesses don't want to build and grow in an area that has extremely high property tax rates, but they will build in an area that has lower property tax rates, which is why people in Harvey pay 8 times the property taxes that people in Winnetka pay.
1: Wow.
2: Now, you can guess what the racial makeup of those two communities are. Those are both in Cook County. Now, what other states do, one of the things that they do is they're more likely to have their commercial wealth or even all of their property wealth be done on a county basis, and you have county schools. And that kind of levels things out. So that's just one thing that is part of it. Another thing is, this doesn't affect the city of Chicago, but it affects the rest of the state. When you do a referendum to raise property taxes for schools, you can do it at the consolidated election, you can do it at the primary election, you can do it at the general election, and it's really easy to get an initiative on the ballot to raise property taxes, and they keep trying until they get it, and then it's locked in. It's hard to remove those property taxes. So one of the legislators has proposed that all referendum questions should only be done on the November ballot. You shouldn't have a 10% turnout election where 53%, which is 5.3% of the overall electorate, vote for a property tax increase when there's a low turnout. So that's a small thing you could do. Another thing you can do is that we need to end the practice of backdoor referendums. When people vote for a referendum for a new school or a new park district building or whatever it is, once the bond is paid off, they should have to go back to taxpayers to get and borrow that money again. Well, with a backdoor referendum, the board can just vote to bond for some whatever new thing that they want to do. So you've created this situation where you have ever-growing property taxes. And then the biggest one is, and it's what I talked about before the break, when you keep doing these things, eventually you get less growth. And the best way out of this is to get massive growth in the state. And when businesses want to come to the state and they want to create jobs and factories and warehouses and whatever to an area, that helps take the pressure off of the residents, because you're growing as a state and we're not. We're shrinking and our commercial base is shrinking. There's things like unfunded mandates. There's all sorts of things that you can do. You need to fund education more from the state level instead of the local level, which would help level off these have and have not districts.
1: Yes.
2: So there's a myriad of things that need to be done. But I can tell you this, the people that are getting screwed in this system are the minorities. And one of my biggest frustrations is they keep voting for the same system that has been bad for them. Teach. And you look at it just shows. I just gave you the Harvey Winnick example. The south suburbs are just being crushed by property taxes, and it's what I call an economic desert, because it just doesn't make sense for a company to build a major facility there because the property tax rate steals their wealth. I mean, let's face it, it's the biggest issue in the Bears stadium, right? The Bears don't want to build in Arlington Heights because the property taxes would be absurd.
0: Well, you took us right up to the break.
2: Think about this. That's a $5 billion development that may not be in the state of Illinois and may go to the state of Indiana because of our high property tax rates. That's a very specific example, but that's a big example. But there's a bunch of small examples of small little warehouse businesses, you know, $1 million here, $2 million here, $500,000 here, that we don't get, that cross the state line or go somewhere else because of our high property tax rates.
0: Thank you so much.
1: He sounds like the tax doctor.
0: He does. Wasn't he on?
1: He's coming back at 4:30.
0: All right, got you. We're going to go right to this break real quick. And when we come back, we're going to go straight to the callers, actually.
1: Ron Graham.
0: That's right. We see you. We'll be right back.
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11: Good afternoon, Chicago. I'm Logan Page, and here is your traffic update. Dan Ryan, downtown 95th, slow go, 30 minutes. I-57, Ryan Dietti, 1 minute delay, 16 minutes. Bishop Ford, Ryan Dietti, 94, stop and go driving. Due to road work, 24 minutes. Stevenson, DuSable Lakeshore Drive, to the dry state, stop and go traffic, 45 minutes. Eisenhower, Wolf to Post Office, stop and go traffic, 42 minutes. Kennedy, downtown to O'Hare, stop and go traffic, 50 minutes. And Edens, Montrose Lake Cook, slow go, 19 minutes. 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Today, hot and sunny, heat index of 100 plus, high of 95 and a low of 75. Tomorrow, partly sunny, few storms, high of 90 and a low of 73. In our city, it's currently 97 degrees and partly cloudy. I'm Logan Page, and that's your traffic and weather update on WVON 1690 AM.
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0: All right, welcome Black, as Ken Duncan would say. KD, check this out. We're going to go straight to the phone lines, guys. We got former State Representative Mark Batnick on the line with us. We're hashing out property taxes. I want to say, how do we get here? I tell you what, how do we get to these high-ass property taxes? That's twice I've said the word A.
1: You should not say that, but let's go to callers. So
0: that's what I just said. So let's go ahead and take Ron. Hey, Ron, you're live on WVON.
2: Yeah, well, exactly. Well, you keep voting for the same people.
1: Yes.
2: Frederick Douglass said those who are whipped the easiest, who whipped the most. 4 years ago, there were like 10 people running for candidate. I came on this station and people condemned me. I think they were going to block. I said Brandon Johnson was the worst of the group, and it has come to pass. So I just want to say, but you keep voting for the same. And guess what? The poorest of Black folks. The poorest of Black. If you look in those areas where it had high pop, guess who they voted for? Democrats. And then guess what? Their elected officials said, oh, you know, this has to do with Trump. And so you know that people that are ill-informed don't even try to become ill-informed and do better. That is what they get. I got my tax bill, wouldn't pay today, but Black folks will continue to get this. And they don't go to the polls, vote for prison. Last thing, as far as the mayoral thing, it doesn't matter. You can put their names in a bag and draw it out. They're all from the same cloth. Suzanne Mendoza. That was Madigan's
1: girl. Yes.
2: Look at you, man.
1: 100% Madigan's girl. Susan Mendoza was Madigan's girl. She owes her debt of success to him.
2: Don't play games with me. But see,
1: teach,
2: you know what? Black people, when it comes to politics, I'm just going to say, we are very child. So guess what? You get treated like a child. Have a good day.
1: Woo-wee. Representative Backnick, you want to address that?
3: I don't know if I can follow up.
1: No, you're
3: on
1: not
3: that.
1: Qualified to address that. But my point is, let's go to the next caller. Brother Graham, you're on the Talk of Chicago. What say you to Representative Mark Batnick and Batnick in this poll?
4: Yes. Hello. Can you hear me?
0: Yes.
1: Loud and clear.
4: Okay. Yeah. I've been a taxpayer. Matter of fact, I've been a Salisbury resident for over 56 years. I'm 64 now. And I've been in the South Suburb. My property tax has went from $5,000 to it's currently about $17,000 in the last 25
0: double.
4: The last 25
0: more than
4: years.
0: Double.
4: Mm-hmm. I've worked with Dr. Tax Doctor. I've been the president of NAACP. I've been a part of the economic engine for a long time. My property has gone from $235,000 purchase to now it's worth about close to $500,000. But my property taxes, like I say, have tripled. If I go to Indiana for the same property, they're selling my property tax to be $3,000.
1: Nice.
4: Okay. I'm in Indiana too. Business wise and finance and real estate wise. But the thing is, I want you to remember this. Somebody just mentioned to me before I finish, because I don't want to be long winded, about it's called unrealized capital gains. Maybe he can explain, talk to you a little bit more about it, but what it basically boils down is to that we've been bamboozled by Madigan. Madigan, this is a total financial setup. I was here when Dixie Square Mall was taken over by Lincoln Mall because it was in the white area. Now, Lincoln Mall is totally shut down. If you go to that area, it's totally a desert island. Now, we're over in Orland Park. Shopping. So the economic dollars have shifted constantly out of the Black community. But the tax dollars that we are paying is based on unrealized taxes. So basically, we're not even supposed to be taxed for our property until the property is sold.
1: Yeah.
4: So they set up financially, us set up to bamboozle us, but we have to begin to... It's the government has done this to us.
1: Absolutely.
4: And the government has attracted
1: you got it.
4: Us.
1: Thank
4: so
1: you, Brother Graham. Let's let Mark respond to that.
3: I would love to stand at a podium and do a press conference with him, because he's in a perfect example and completely understands how his wealth has been taken away from him.
1: Yes.
3: And I know a lot about Lincoln Square Mall. I mean, that's where we used to go. And I can tell you a real estate story. I'm in the real estate world, and I have a colleague of mine, we'll call him, who bought a property, and the taxes were so high that when he bought the property, Lincoln Square Mall, the seller had to bring a check to cover the back property taxes.
1: Jeez.
3: So So he went to, he basically was paid to take a property off of the hands because the property taxes were so high in that area. And that's what's crushing, absolutely crushing that area. And that's why that area hasn't made it, is because of those high property taxes. Particularly, people don't realize this, commercial property taxes are 2.5 times higher on commercial property than they are in residential in Cook County. And when you get to those south suburbs and when you have already high property taxes, then you multiply it by 2.5 times, there comes a point where businesses don't want to be there anymore.
1: Right.
3: And that's what he's experiencing.
0: Yeah.
1: Man, wait till the tax doctor come on. Do we have time for one more question? Real quick.
0: Brother Chris, you got like 20 seconds.
5: Not a problem. Good afternoon.
1: What up, brother Chris?
0: Afternoon.
5: I think as a whole, on a local level and national level, the American people are getting shafted. You got a party that's in power, the Republicans. They have the House, Senate, White House, Supreme Court. And if you can explain, what are they doing to make the lives better for the everyday people? And again, on the local level, the people are being shafted too. Nationally, lost jobs, lost wages, spending absorbently $3 million a day on this war.
1: Chris, let's keep it in the state of Illinois.
5: Yeah.
1: So you trying to blame that on Donald Trump? All these damn taxes, fees, fines, amusement tax, delivery tax.
5: The American people and the local people are getting shafted.
1: So Brandon Johnson, Governor Pritzker, your county commissioners have voted you out of existence in the south suburbs, west suburbs, the city of Chicago. You're blaming that on what? They took those votes, not no damn Donald Trump.
5: Poor policy. And kicking the can down the road, prior administrations, this administration. But let me ask you a question, Ken. Do you think this current Republican Party is doing a good job for the American people and making their life better? Like Ronald Reagan said, 4 years later, is your life better? Can you sit up here and say that in 2 years?
1: Brother Chris.
5: He's been in office?
1: Let me say this right here. I know that Governor Pritzker, the County Board Commissioners of Cook, the 856 school districts and the city of Chicago have imposed taxes, fees, fines, penalties at all levels. And they're running people to Republican states such as Texas, Tennessee, Arizona, Georgia, Florida, etc. Why do we skirt the issue?
5: Those states also have some of the poorest health conditions.
1: Your locally elected officials are voting you out of existence here, Brother Chris.
0: We got to go to break.
5: Again.
0: We have to go to break.
5: Poor policy, kicking the can down the road. Thank you for letting me speak.
0: Appreciate you, Brother Chris. All right. He's going to head out or hang with us?
1: We have tech docs up next.
0: Yeah.
3: Yeah, I got to head out, guys. I appreciate being on. I love the station. I love the talk. I love your callers. Feel free to reach out anytime you need somebody.
0: Thank you so much.
1: Former State Representative Mark Batnick with his M3 poll revealing that Mayor Johnson is having some challenges, but overall he's in the lead.
0: All right, we're going to news, traffic, and weather. We'll be back with the tax doctor and the rest of your calls. Lawrence Thale, we see you. If I didn't call your name, please hang up. You've called today, and I don't want to waste your time. We'll be right back.
6: Good afternoon, summertime shy. I'm Logan Page, and here's happening in your local and national news. More than 7,000 Chicago hotel workers are threatening to go on strike. Union leaders attending a rally yesterday say many employees are struggling to keep up with the cost of living. Workers represented by Unite Here, Local 1, are seeking better wages and benefits, safer workloads, and protections for immigrant employees. The most recent contract expired on Monday, and at least 46 hotels can be impacted. In other news, Chicagoland is under a heat advisory that calls for a heat index of up to 105 degrees. Chicago officials are asking the public to call 311 for the nearest cooling center. Meanwhile, 74 people in northwest Indiana remain without power from last month's storms. FEMA is collecting applications from Hoosiers to aid those impacted by the intense storms in August. The deadline for applying is October 25th. In other news, new $1 coins featuring President Donald Trump are entering circulation as part of the nation's 250th anniversary. The coin's front features Trump's portrait, while the reverse features the presidential seal and the dates 1776-2026. The U.S. Mint is offering the coins in 25 coin rolls and 100 coin bags.

0: And Chris Brown says he cannot attend a court hearing involving his former housekeeper because he is on tour with Usher. His legal team cited ongoing travel and discussions about extending the tour internationally through the end of 2027. Brown was found liable after his dog attacked Maria Villa at his home in 2020, and she was awarded $12.9 million. The court hearing would help Villa obtain information about Brown's assets. I'm Logan Page, and that's what's happening in your news now on WVON 1690 AM.
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0: Good afternoon, Chicago. I'm Logan Page, and I'm wishing you safe travels. Dan Ryan down to 95th. Stop-and-go traffic, 36 minutes. I-57, Ryan's I-80, 2-minute delay, 17 minutes. Bishop Ford, Ryan's I-80, 94. Stop-and-go traffic, 23 minutes due to road work. Stevenson, DuSable, Lakeshore Drive to the Tri-State. Stop-and-go traffic, 51 minutes. Eisenhower, Wolfto Post Office, 29-minute delay, 44 minutes. Kennedy downtown to O'Hare. Stop and go traffic, 51 minutes in Edens, Jose Cook, 1-minute delay due to an accident. On the right shoulder, Edens and Niles Center Road, 17 minutes. The weather for today, Chicago, is brought to you by the Chicago State University Cougars. 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Today, hot and sunny, heat index of 100 plus, high of 95 and a low of 75. Tomorrow, partly sunny, few storms, high of 90 and a low of 73. In our city, it's currently 97 degrees and partly cloudy. I'm Logan Page, and that's your traffic and weather update on WVON 1690 AM.
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0: I tell you what, time is running out. I'm ready to get on the road, but you know what? I think we're going to take an airplane. I've always pictured taking these road trips with my family when I was younger, but as I got older, I was not interested in being on the road.
1: I can barely be with some of my family for 30 minutes.
0: That's right. Well, I can take them that long because I can always put my hair, my AirPods on. Watch this.
2: Or put them out the car.
0: The roof is... I wouldn't do that. Shh. You are something else. The Rufus Williams Travel Club, in partnership with Advantage International, is headed to Charleston, South Carolina, October 8th through the 12th. And if you've been thinking about joining us, stop thinking and start packing. That's right. We're talking Black History Tours, Gullah Geechee Heritage, and the International African American Museum. Great food. That's all you got to tell me. And an unforgettable Charleston experience. Don't wait to see the pictures on social media and say, I should have gone. Mm-hmm. I should have been
2: Charleston
0: there.
2: Is a sleeper.
0: Yeah. And make your reservation today. Visit WVON.com and click on the Rufus Williams nose. Click on his nose. But it actually says Rufus Williams Travel Club banner. And secure your seat. Charleston is calling. Are you coming with us? Are you calling? Are you going to call? Well, you don't call in, but you do click on the banner. So we'd love to see you there. I'm thinking about it.
1: It should be fun. You know, Charleston, you can't lose in Charleston.
0: I've never been there, so I won't speak on it. But I do want to go. I feel you. That's your good. Experience is different.
1: Know, but so here's the thing. And Lawrence and Theo, we definitely see you because this is related. You're going to talk about exactly. You're going to segue right into this conversation. Ladies and gentlemen, on our live line is a brother by the name of Anthony Travis, who is widely known as the Tax Doctor. And you know what's love? Karen, our very own Karen Hicks, WVON, you know, she calls here fairly regular. Karen gave the Tax Doctor that name. Why? Because this man, he's not only an Illinois-based community activist, he's a retired union technician. He is an ex-reform advocate, tax addict, advocate, excuse me. He has spent years fighting against what he describes as oppressive and disproportionate property taxes, particularly he focuses on low to moderate income areas and the Chicago South suburbs, as we well know. This man actually in 2019, he served as an advisor to the Social and Economic Disparities Subcommittee of Governor J.B. Pritzker's 88-member Property Tax Relief Task Force. So the brother is very vetted. His key platform was that he heavily advocated for consolidating, check this out, local government to provide property tax relief and frequently publicizes the dangers of rising property burdens on shrinking tax bases. Just what Representative Mark Batney just talked about. He also served as a trustee for the Village of Maywood and directs a community not-for-profit called Daddy's Club. Ladies and gentlemen, put yourself on to our resident tax doctor, none other than Tax Doctor himself. Welcome to the Talk of Chicago, my brother.
3: Thank you for that introduction. And let me shout out to my queen, Karen Hicks. I love you, my queen. The Shaw brothers tried to do everything they could to help our folks out in getting property tax relief by filing for their appeal. But one thing we must make crystal clear to the Black community. Sometimes we can stick with our own for too long and let them get away with murder.
1: Woo! Man, you dropped that. That was a nugget.
3: Now, when we look at these taxes, folks, Mike Madigan spent 50 years in Springfield.
1: Fact.
3: Mike Madigan made millions of dollars off of a industry that he helped create out of the 1970 Constitutional Convention.
1: More facts.
3: Now, it was a great show so far because people got to hear a lot of the truth about taxes. Now, if we want to save our state for our babies and the taxpayers, we're going to have to make some harsh decisions, folks. We're going to have to send a message to Springfield. Either you fix what's wrong by way of a constitutional constitutional amendment. Because that's what they can do right now. Mm. They can consolidate school districts. They can eliminate all these unnecessary units of government. And folks, they can cut property taxes by shrinking the 7,000 to 8,000 unnecessary, let me say that again, unnecessary units of government that we don't need. And you just talked about that 856 school districts? That is outrageous.
1: Can you believe
3: when
1: that?
3: We think about
1: And by the way, every school superintendent in all these 856 school districts make six figures or more. Some of them have 40 students, 100 students in the entire school, so-called school district.
3: 100 students, and I can still make $300,000. This is insane. And as your last caller talked about out there in Madison, Lincoln Mall, and all these other Calumet City, it's like a ghost town now, both those malls and those areas. But let me say this. As long as black folk can jump in their car, get on a bus, go to Orland Park, anywhere else that have a thriving commercial district and spend their money, why should these folks put those stores back in our community? Now, there is another issue that Springfield should look at by zip code. If I'm going to Orland Park and spend my money and the cashier asks my zip code, some of that sales tax should go back to my zip code. Hear me when I say that, brothers and sisters. If you go to Orland Park and spend your money, and I go down in Orland just to watch who's in the mall, and I see a lot of us, Ken. So if we're going to spend our money in these areas, some of that money should come back to the black community by zip code. I just saw a video yesterday. Matter of fact, last night, Orland Park don't pay no property taxes, Ken.
1: Really? What?
3: They don't pay property taxes.
1: You know why? Because consumers are driving over to their respective township, spending all of their coin, and giving it to them. Hey, Tax Doctor, we have to take a break, but I want us to go to Lawrence, Theo, and then Donna. We can take some phone calls.
0: Also, if we didn't call your name, hang up the phone. I do not want to waste your time unless you want to listen to the show on your telephone. Guys, we'll be right back. And, we're going to take this real quick break.
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0: All right, ladies and gentlemen, we are Black here on the afternoon show. It is myself and Dr. LaDonna Ray. And on our live line is the tax doctor. This brother is calling for a constitutional convention. We haven't had a constitutional convention since 1970, 71. Tax doctor?
1: Yes. Let me, before I hit that.
0: Yeah, because we got calls that are chomping at the bit to get at you.
1: Let me say this to the Black community. We sat back and let Anthony Beall, Pat McDowell, Michelle Harris, Walter Burnett Jr. vote to get rid of the skyway, the parking meters, and the garages. That was our cash cow that City Hall could have raised revenues in the billions of dollars, whereby property taxes would not have to be increased.
0: Hold on, tax doctor. Why you single them out? And the mayor wanted that as well. That was Mayor Daley.
1: Absolutely.
0: Why you highlight those particular aldermen?
1: Because Daley, they let Daley destroy this city revenues-wise. And they let him move over to Indiana, where he's reaping havoc over there. He messed up the pension system. So all this stuff is coming back to bite the taxpayers in the butt because we stood back and let this stuff happen.
0: Got it.
1: Now, you just mentioned the Constitutional Convention that happened in 1970. Part of the problem facing us is that Springfield made it crystal clear that they do not want to fix the property tax crisis. They do not want to fix the pension crisis. And when you talk about the fact that the governor shot the city of Chicago in the foot with $11.1 billion unfunded mandate for Tier 1 workers, the Tier 2 workers to now get what the Tier 1 workers get, where is the city going to get $11 billion from? Folks, we better sit back, reevaluate what transpired in 1970, because Article 13, Section 5, you cannot impair or diminish these folks' pensions.
0: Right. Hey, Tex, let's do this here. Yeah. We have a number of callers. Like, Thea was waiting on you. Let's go straight to Lawrence, and I'm sure he has a question for you that's relevant.
1: Okay.
0: Hey, Brother Lawrence, you're on the Talk of Chicago.
2: Can you hear me?
0: Loud and clear, sir.
2: I operated a business in Harvey for 20 years. It was a good experience, but okay. I sat back and watched how the pension debt, like tax doctor says, is wreaking havoc in Cook County. Did you know that in the city of Chicago, 80 cents of every dollar of property taxes they take in goes for the pensions? That's not sustainable.
0: Is that high? Is it that high?
2: Would do that.
1: Yeah, yes, it sir. Is high. It's outrageous.
2: No private business would do that. You can't pay a person more money retired than they ever made working. And I'm not talking about a couple hundred people. I'm talking about tens of thousands of people that are collecting these pensions. And tax doctor will agree with me on that point. People
1: Absolutely.
2: That were making $30,000 and $40,000 a year that had been retired for 20 years, with that 3% compounded pension annual increase, that $30,000 or $40,000 is now turned into $60,000, $70,000, and $80,000 a year. It is not
1: And Governor Thompson, signed that into law in 1989. Once he signed that into law, he was jumping up and down because he was so elated that he did that. But, folks, he didn't tell us that he was going to benefit from that to the tunes of millions of dollars before he died.
0: Mm.
2: Thanks for taking my call.
0: Thank you, Brother Lawrence.
1: Then you got Senator Emma Jones, who's in retirement, making over $1 million now in his retirement.
0: Well, made over $1 million cumulative now. We don't want to say he makes that. But you have a lot of physicians from the University of Illinois Hospital, from the university system.
1: Judges
0: who are making over $200,000 in their pension alone.
1: But this is the key. You can't fix the pension crisis unless you have a constitutional amendment. The governor made it crystal clear. They don't have the political will to fix what's wrong. When you look at Wisconsin, they damn near got one and two pensions for all the workers over there. Okay? We should have that type of system in Illinois. We should have universal health care. That would cut into the amount of taxes that we have to pay for the retirees. That system ain't sustainable, as the brother just said. See, we have to begin to look at best practice. Now, we know that Springfield don't want to fix nothing. It brings us back to what you mentioned earlier, a constitutional convention. And let me make it perfectly clear, brothers and sisters. If thousands of you can go to a concert last night, what's his name, Usher and Brother Brown?
0: Chris Brown and Usher.
1: If y'all can do that, then y'all should be able to stand up and fight for our babies and the taxpayers.
0: Mm. All right.
1: Now, it is important that we send a message, because the CONCON, that's the short term for it, Constitutional Convention, it will be on the ballot in 2028, because the Secretary of State have to put it on the ballot by law. There's two parts to this situation. One, we need 600,000 to 1 million yes votes to get it passed. The second part is having 118 delegates. That's two delegates per 59 senatorial districts. And you want those 118 delegates to be on the same page that support reform. We need property tax reform. We need units of government reform. Folks, if we want to save this state for our babies and for taxpayers, then we better be about the business of reform and sending a serious message to Springfield. If y'all don't want us to have a CONCON, then you vote to have a constitutional amendment to fix this stuff. It makes no sense for nobody to lose their property over taxes.
0: Yes.
1: Nobody.
0: On the low.
1: No business should be losing their property over taxes.
0: Absolutely. Ladies and gentlemen, you are listening to, you just heard from our very own tax doctor, who is always intelligently educating us on not just the problem, but he is solution orientated.
3: I didn't even get to ask my question.
0: 80% of his response is solution based.
3: I didn't get to ask my question.
0: Well, we got to have him on again.
3: I guess so, because I want to know why people would, you know, they need to care about this whole thing. I got my question right here.
0: I love
3: ready
0: that.
3: To go.
0: I love that. Why they need to care?
3: Yes.
0: He has an answer for it.
3: I know he does. I'm just going to call you.
1: This my doctor, this is why they need to care.
0: All right, ladies and gentlemen.
3: That was it?
0: That's it.
3: Okay.
0: We'll get him on again.
3: All right, guys. Thank you for holding, guys. We'll be right back after news, traffic, and weather. And when we come back, we're going to go straight to the phone lines, and we have another guest.
4: Good afternoon, Chicago. I'm Logan Page, and here are your news headlines. Advocates seek health assessment for South

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1: Dwayne Keefe D. Davis has been found guilty in the 1996 murder of Tupac Shakur.
2: We, the jury, in the above entitled case, find the defendant, Dwayne Keefe Davis, as follows. Count one, murder with use of a deadly weapon. Guilty of first-degree murder with use of a deadly weapon.
1: A Las Vegas jury convicted Davis of orchestrating the drive-by shooting that killed the rap icon near the Las Vegas Strip. Davis will be sentenced in October. The family of black 18-year-old Connecticut teen Donovan Beard is suing Waterford police for $50 million after an encounter that left him paralyzed from the neck down. The lawsuit alleges officers used excessive force and failed to provide proper medical care, worsening a severe spinal injury. And Lil Nas X is mourning the loss of his mother, Tamika Hill. The rapper shared the news on Instagram, posting a tribute that read, "Rip to the baddest ever. Love you forever, mommy." Hill's age and cause of death have not been released. KPIN News Now, on demand, 24/7, on the iHeartRadio app. Back to Terry McCready.
3: President Trump is warning Iran could be totally wiped out as a country if it responds to U.S. strikes.
4: Their Navy is gone, their Air Force is gone, their surveillance equipment is almost entirely gone. That doesn't mean we won't smack them. We'll see what happens.
3: Trump spoke with Fox News yesterday as U.S. Central Command announced American forces started a new round of airstrikes on Iranian targets. CENTCOM said the Islamic Revolutionary Guard Corps had been attempting to attack commercial shipping in the Strait of Hormuz and American service members in the region. There were renewed strikes over the weekend between the U.S. and Iran 6 months after the war began. ICE is touting a month-long operation that took more than 2,000 illegal migrants off of New York State's streets. New York City ICE Field Office Director Ken Gianolo says it was all part of Operation Rotten Apple that took place across the state between July 27th and August 29th.
5: Our officers arrested criminal aliens whose records include some of the most serious threats to public safety: murder, kidnapping, rape, robbery, assault, burglary, weapons offenses, drug trafficking, crimes involving children, and sexual assault against children.
3: The results were released just days after New York State banned local authorities from partnering with federal immigration authorities and barred ICE agents from several public places. Homeland Security Secretary Mark Wayne Mullen said the operation did what sanctuary politicians refused to do, which is make the Empire State safer. The Centers for Disease Control and Prevention is disputing two measles deaths in Pennsylvania and omitting them from an official weekly tally of deaths. The action is unusual since the agency's standard practice is accepting and including a state's data. The decision to question the classification is a major action for the black CDC director, Erica Schwartz, who took over the job last month when she promised to operate independently from Health and Human Services Secretary Robert F. Kennedy Jr. and also places the nation's public health agency at the center of a political battle between Governor Josh Shapiro and Kennedy about whether the deaths stem from measles or whether it was present but unrelated. A black man from Oakland, California, who was released from prison last year, is back in custody following a shootout with police. Officers say the incident began over the weekend when the suspect argued with a woman and threatened to kill her. Police say officers exchanged gunfire with 44-year-old Aleem Spencer, who then fled the scene and hid in nearby yards and homes. He's a convicted sex offender who served 20 years behind bars for kidnapping and assault with intent to commit a sex crime. Investigators say Spencer set fire to an abandoned home and tussled with officers before he was transported to the hospital and later arrested. Stay informed, stay connected, and subscribe. Follow VIN News This Hour wherever you get your podcasts. I'm Terry McCready for the Black Information Network.
6: 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This is Gary Harris. 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Again, this is Gary Harris. 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Two dates, September 19th from 1 to 4 p.m. and September 26th from 1 to 4 p.m. at Malcolm X College. This is Gary Harris.

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5: Good afternoon, Chicago. Wishing you safe travels to your destination. I'm Logan Page. And here is your traffic update. Dan Ryan, downtown 95th. Please be cautious. There is a disabled vehicle causing the right lane to be blocked in right before 95th Street. 35 minutes. I-57 Ryan to I-80, 1 minute delay, 16 minutes. Bishop Ford Ryan to I-80, 94. Stop and go traffic due to road work, 21 minutes. Stevenson to Sable Lakeshore Drive. The Tri-State stop and go traffic, 42 minutes. Eisenhower Wolfto Post Office, there is an accident on the right shoulder. Eisenhower before Ashland Avenue, 50 minutes. Kennedy downtown to O'Hare, stop and go traffic, 50 minutes. And Eden Spontrosley Click, smooth sailing, 15 minutes. 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Today, hot and sunny, heat index of 100 and plus, high of 95 and a low of 75. Tomorrow, partly cloudy with a few storms, but sunny, high of 90 and a low of 73. In our city, it's currently 97 degrees and partly cloudy. I'm Logan Page, and that's your traffic and weather update on WVON 1690 AM.
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0: Black Y'all, right here in Chicago on the afternoon show. And I'm here with LaDonna Ray. And as she's setting up our special guests, let me go ahead to the callers. Caller number Kenny. What's going on, Kenny? You say what?
1: How you doing, my brother? Thank you for having me. And also, Miss LaDonna Ray, I just want to say
2: howdy,
1: I was... Can y'all hear me? Somebody
0: loud and clear. We got
1: you gotta listen. You gotta listen to this. And I love what the brother was saying. We have, and I'm gonna just say this, and I'm gonna get off. We gotta start putting people who have business minds in positions to make sure we get reformed.
0: Come on.
1: Because right now, a lot of brothers, and I'm not trying to knock anybody, but it's a lot of people down in Springfield and all of those positions that were put there because they was working in somebody else's office before they went somewhere else, and they just keep changing hands, but they're not looking at what they're doing. They're not looking at all these deals and these laws and these things that they're passing. They don't even understand that these things are going to affect us in the future. And I love the gentleman you had on, and I just say keep up the good work. Thank y'all.
0: You're welcome,
2: Thank
0: Brother Kenny.
2: Thank you.
0: All right, all right. All right, our next caller is Brother Donald. Let us know when you get ready, LaDonna.
3: What's going on, Ken and LaDonna?
0: Good.
3: So, I mean, this is a situation is past politics. You know, we're looking at state of Illinois over $220 billion debt, which means that if they was able to come up with $1 million a day to put on that debt, it would take over 600 years to pay it off. And yes, that ain't even including interest and penalty.
0: Okay.
3: So with that being said, and, you know, not adding on to the fact that we losing population, we by 2027, 2028, will be close to, if not over, 500,000 people that unleft the state.
0: Absolutely.
3: And so, you know, what I wanted to ask the tax doctor, because, you know, his solution involved politics.
0: Yes.
3: And, you know, the collapse is coming, and Illinois is going to be one of the first states to go under. I mean, our credit rating is one level above junk right now. So, you know, my question to the tax doctor would be, are there other solutions outside of the federal government? Are there any financial instruments that the people could use as a collective to safeguard themselves from this inevitable collapse that Illinois is facing, and a couple other Democrat states too?
0: Wow. Donnie, the tax doctor, unfortunately, is no longer with us. He'll be back probably on Friday from 3 to 6, but that is a spot-on question, and I hope he's listening. If not, I'll write it down in my head. My head is big enough to remember at least that and then some. So,
2: amen. Amen.
0: In the meantime, in between time, we'll take our last caller. Is that brother, is that Piaki or Nikki?
2: Nikki.
0: Nikki.
4: Hi, how are you?
0: Fantastic.
4: Good. I just wanted to respond back because I like what the brother that just got off the line just said. So let me just tell you.
0: Yes.
4: I do not agree ever with going back in trying to rally and open up the Constitution, the state Constitution, to go reassess or revamp how people are being paid as government workers. They don't get a whole lot of money. You just got a lot of workers with low, and it's just slow, but for show money. It is not corporate America. It's government civil, which is way different than private companies. At the end of the day, most black people, this is how we got our gains, because I know back when my grandmama was telling me, baby, go get you a government job. Why? Because we couldn't go to corporate America and just go get that job. We had to go the slow but for sure way. You check whenever they, every 2 weeks or 5 months or monthly, however your agency does it. But the point I'm trying to make to you is, tier one and tier two ain't got nothing to do with them people that's tier two, people that don't get the same pay, can get it if they just invest their own money and get their deferred comp and leave them 401ks alone, because that's another way of getting robbed too. My point to you is, the government got to match you. And listen, why you busy saying that the government got to match you is because it comes from the state citizens. Absolutely. So is it that we want all the black folks that's connected to government to lose their pensions, going in there, opening it up? Because I know we're not trying to use a senator like We have senators that double dip, got 2, 3, 4 cases.
0: Oh, yeah, absolutely.
4: They going home. But they got listen, a double dip.
0: You know you're wrong for that.
4: But that's not the Nikki. That's not for the regular employee. And everybody in all that's black is connected to somebody who worked for a government institution somewhere. Ooh. I don't care if it's civil,
0: yes.
4: City,
0: yes.
4: State.
0: Got it.
4: It doesn't matter. So stop trying to crack the doggone thing, because we all they're going to do is kick us all out, cause, and they're replacing us anyway with another population.
0: So you're right.
4: Stop it. And pay the doggone bill, because we sat there and let them take the money back in the 80s, and they never put the money back.
2: Thanks, yes. Nikki.
0: Sounds like Nikki's a government employee.
2: I know, no that's
0: doubt.
2: Right. Tell me about it.
0: Get your
2: it.
0: Money, girl.
2: Ooh-wee. Well, I tell you what.
0: And look, I'm tier one, too, for what it's worth. So
2: yeah.
0: I hear you.
2: So our next guest represents an organization that has been attempting to answer the question for 35 years.
0: Wow.
2: All right. The question is, who actually gets the money? I knew that would get you guys' attention. The Chicago Community Loan Fund was founded in 1991 with just $200,000 and a mission to provide financing in communities and for projects that traditional lenders were often unwilling to or unable to finance. Joining us before we go to break, we're going to go to break, but I want to introduce them first. We have first Dr. Michael Eady, who has spent decades doing the work on Chicago's West Side. He is a longtime pastor of People's Church of the Harvest Church of, or should I say, of God in Christ, where he served for 47 years, and president of the People's Community Development Association of Chicago. Welcome. And I also want to welcome his partner in crime, because, you know, they were in there and we were having such a good old time. But I want to introduce Lucretia. Lucretia is the Chief Risk Officer and VP of Portfolio Management at Chicago Community Loan Fund. Welcome you guys to the show. And when we come back, we're going to answer that question right here on the afternoon show.
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17: Good afternoon, Chicago. I'm Logan Page, and here's happening your traffic right now. Dan Ryan downtown on 95th. Stop-and-go traffic due to an earlier disabled vehicle. 34 minutes. I-57, Ryan's I-80. Slow-go, 16 minutes. Bishop Ward, Ryan's I-80, 94. Stop-and-go traffic due to road work, 25 minutes. Stevenson, DuSable, Lakeshore Drive to the Dry State. Bumper-to-bumper traffic, 39 minutes. Eisenhower, Wolfso Post Office, please be cautious. There is an accident on the right shoulder. Eisenhower before Ashland Avenue, 48 minutes. Kennedy downtown to O'Hare. Stop and go traffic, 46 minutes in Edens. Montrose Lake Cook. Smooth sailing, 15 minutes. 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Today, hot and sunny, heat index of 100 plus, high of 95 and a low of 75. Tomorrow, partly sunny, few storms, high of 90 and a low of 73. In our city, it's currently 96 degrees and partly cloudy. I'm Logan Page, and that's your traffic and weather update on WVON, 1690 AM.
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0: All right, ladies and gentlemen, we are black and all black here on the Talk of Chicago. Now, Matt, you know, we got a preacher, pastor man, and his first lady here. You playing this song. You remember that song, what? Pastor?
1: Which one?
0: Oh, she's a brick.
1: Yeah. Oh, yeah.
0: House.
2: Well, I tell you what, guys, welcome back to the afternoon show. And we have our very special guest here. We have Dr. Michael Eady and Lucretia L. Parks in with us from the CCLF. This is, you know, what we wanted to talk about mostly is whose money is it? Okay, so when you look at 35 years, that's how long the Chicago Community Loan Fund has been investing in people, organizations, and ideas working to strengthen communities across Chicagoland. And because CCLF was founded in 1991, you look at fast forwarding to 35 years, $200,000 beginning, or should I say, has grown in the organization more than $200 million in assets.
1: Yes.
2: But behind those numbers, there are people that are being lended to. Can you explain how you went from the $200,000 to what you're looking at now when someone is coming into your organization and looking for funding?
3: Sure, absolutely. First of all, thank you, LaDonna and Ken, for having us on. But yes, so we started, as you said, with $200,000. And we look at lending from the perspective of we do what banks won't do. We lend where banks won't lend, right? So we're lending in our low to moderate income areas. We are trying to eliminate blight in partnership with the city of Chicago, with other CDFIs as well. Pastor Eady, we helped him on the west side of Chicago. Very proud of the work that we've done with Pastor Eady and the work that we're going to continue to do with him on the west side of Chicago to eliminate blight, to create housing, to create businesses. That's what we're looking to do.
2: Yeah. And we were just talking about blight in the communities and we're talking about property taxes, but you're talking from an aspect of getting access to capital.
1: Yes. That's right.
2: Let's open this up. Was someone listening in such a short amount of time,
1: yeah,
2: you know, where the narrative has been black people can't get funding.
1: Okay.
2: We don't qualify. No one's interested in giving us the money. But what do you say to that?
1: Well, my experience was I was so very happy that there was a Chicago Community Loan Fund.
0: Yes.
1: Because we have been pursuing funding. We had a vision for developing affordable housing adjacent to our church. And to get the pre-development dollars is the first step. And we were able, our first loan with them was for $250,000. And at that time, that was all the world of money to us. But it was just what we needed to begin the pre-development aspect of the development. And from there, we were able to go on with their help. And our first development came to a $13.5 million, 36 units of affordable housing. We broke ground in 2015, opened it up in 2017. And then with their continued assistance, second round, we're about to break ground on 50 more additional units of housing. And this is going to have a food hall with three restaurants.
2: I love that.
0: That's amazing. Tell us, so how does one get in position to engage the community loan fund? And what is it that sort of sparks your interest to really want to push them forward?
3: Absolutely. So it starts with a conversation, right?
0: Yeah. Oh.
3: So we go out to the communities. We only lend in the Chicagoland area, the surrounding counties. So we can see, touch, feel all of our projects. We are not in any other states. So it's starting with a conversation. We had a conversation with Pastor Eady. He shared with us his vision. We walked hand in hand with Pastor Eady on his vision, through his vision. And as he said, and his vision for the first Harvest Homes is complete, and we're looking to start with Harvest Homes 2 after that, so which we're already working on right now.
2: Yeah, that's why I was going to ask you, what do you need to see when you work with someone like a Pastor Eady? You know,
3: a dream, a vision.
0: Yeah, I was about to ask.
3: Yes.
0: So, Pastor, you're a pastor.
1: That's right.
0: There are a lot of pastors.
1: Yeah.
0: How did you come up with this vision? Was this God, was your congregation, or are you just using good old black economic business sense?
1: Well, I'll just say this, something I believe in. God matches your temperament. Something I believe in, God matches your temperament with your territory. I was placed in a community that had great needs. And when I would look out the window of the church, I saw those needs every day. I saw vacant land, and I didn't see affordable housing. So that triggered to me to let me know, this is what this community needs, and we just got to work. And as you could imagine, we had nothing to work with initially. That's all it was a vision and a dream. But when we were able to communicate with Chicago Community Loan Fund, share with them what we wanted to do, we did own and control some land, which we had something that we brought to the table. And in, with that, we needed to develop it. We had to do market studies. We had to do environmentals. We had to do all of that. Had to engage legal, and that takes money. And when we shared with Chicago Community Loan Fund what our needs were, certainly they vetted us in terms of our credit worthiness and the whole deal, and saw what we had to bring to the table, and then they joined us in effort.
2: Well, before we let you guys go, I want to ask you, Lucretia, can you finish a sentence for me? Community investment has the power to do what?
3: Change lives. Community investment does.
2: That's a mic drop right there. Well, yeah. Congratulations on your 35 years. Congratulations on with your works, Pastor Edie. Yeah. And thank you so much for coming in and telling us about this initiative. How can people get involved?
1: Right.
3: Sure. So they can reach us on our website, www.ccclfchicago.org. Again, that's www.ccclfchicago.org.
2: Got it. All right, guys, we're going to put it in the chat so that you can at least go onto the website, get the information, and see if you qualify. Why not? All right, we'll be right back. We're going to take a break, news, traffic, and weather. And then up next, we have another guest.
4: Good afternoon, Chicago. I'm Logan Page, and here's happening in your local and national news. Community advocates in South Chicago are asking Chicago officials for an environmental health assessment of South Chicago Chapel. More than 50 decomposing bodies were found at the funeral home last month. Organizers want testing of the building's HVAC system and a report on whether it is safe to enter. The city is also suing the funeral home's owners over building violations and seeking daily fines until they are corrected. In other news, Brandon Pope, president of Chicago chapter of NABJ, is joining Fox 32 Chicago as a political reporter. He discussed the significance of being an African-American journalist taking on a political reporting role at Fox. Pope joined WVON's LaDonna Ray and former state representative Ken Duncan to discuss his new role and the attention it has received.
5: Look at Tia Ewing. Anita Blanton. Look at Brian Jack.
0: Come on now.
5: We have so much talent. Jake Hamilton over there. I understand people's concerns when it comes to Fox News Channel, the cable station. Yeah. It's important to remember the local station of Fox and the national outlet are two different entities, right? We're not going to be leaning on opinion with Fox Chicago. We're going to be leaning on the things that matter most to you. And so that's really exciting. I'm really proud of the people I work with at Fox 32 and I'm about to join. I would ask people to give us a chance. Give me a chance. If you know me, then hopefully you know that I would not steer you wrong.
4: Pope also addressed public concerns about working for Fox, saying the local station and the National Fox News Network are two different entities. In other news, a bridge on DuSable Lakeshore Drive over the Chicago River near Navy Pier became stuck in the up position Wednesday. The bridge was raised for a scheduled boat passage but did not fully close because of a heat-related issue. Crews are working to safely close the bridge while drivers are being advised to use alternate routes. The problem caused major traffic backups in the area. In other news, the Chicago Sky signed guard Kate Martin to a developmental contract Wednesday, giving the team the rights to her for next season. The Sky had an open development spot after forward Maddie Westbelt was claimed by the Phoenix Mercury. Meanwhile, Skylar Diggins will miss the rest of the season while rehabbing a knee injury, but she says that decision does not determine her future with Chicago. Diggins also remains frustrated with the team's lack of a permanent practice facility. In other news, gas prices are expected to average $4.03 per gallon, potentially making this the most expensive Labor Day weekend on record. The TSA expects to screen more than 17 million travelers at airports nationwide over the next week. AAA says Seattle, Orlando, Boston, Denver, and New York City are the new top destinations. The biggest driving rush is expected Thursday evening, September 3rd, throughout Friday, September 4th.

0: And two-time Grammy-winning jazz singer, songwriter, and producer Cassandra Wilson has died at age 70. Wilson died at her home in Jackson, Mississippi, surrounded by family, close friends, and her longtime manager. She has known for her distinctive control voice for bending jazz with blues, folk, country, and other musical styles. Wilson was named an NEA Jazz Master in 2022. I'm Logan Page, and that's what's happening in your news now on WVON 1690 AM.
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0: Good afternoon, Chicago. I'm Logan Page, and here is your traffic update. Dan Ryan, downtown the 95th, stop-and-go traffic, 32 minutes. I-57, Ryan I-80, 1 minute delay, 16 minutes. Bishop Ford, Ryan I-80, 94. Stop and go traffic due to roadworks, 24 minutes. Stevenson, DuSable, Lakeshore Drive to the Tri-State, bumper-to-bumper traffic, 40 minutes. Eisenhower, Wolfville Post Office. There is an accident on the right shoulder. Eisenhower before Ashland Avenue, 52 minutes. Kennedy downtown to O'Hare, 19-minute delay, 42 minutes. In Edens, Montrose Lake Cook, smooth sailing, 16 minutes. 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Today, hot and sunny, heat index of 100 plus, high of 95 and a low of 75. Tomorrow, partly sunny, few storms, high of 90 and a low of 73 in our city. It's currently 97 degrees and partly cloudy. I'm Logan Page, and that's your traffic and weather update on WVON 1690 AM.
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0: It's time for the revolution.
1: Or is it? I didn't even realize this camera was out of focus. Hey, guys, you're listening to The Afternoon Show. It's Dr. LaDonna Ray, and you know former state rep Ken Duncan. We have had just an assembly line of greatness today. I can honestly say that the conversations that we have on a regular basis, we have tried to help and communicate and educate and share all that fun stuff. And then we got the callers calling in. Look, mind you, all I do is take the callers, okay? When they come through the board, I have no control over who goes first, last, or not at all, okay? Let's just keep that in mind. But I do want to share our next guest with you, right? When I say Mel Roberson, what does that mean to you? Mel Roberson is a Chicago native, SAG-AFTRA actor, producer, writer, award-winning spoken word artist, entrepreneur, and seven-time Amazon bestseller author. Okay? Best-selling author, I should say. You've seen him on television, in Chicago PD, The Chi, and Empire. Okay? Along with a number of film projects. And he's also an actor and producer behind Tyrant, Like Father, Like Son, which is now streaming. It's streaming on Tubi for now, but we're going to tell you about Von TV. But Mel's story gets beyond being in front of the camera. His work as an author focuses on personal and professional development, entrepreneurship, which it actually takes to build something of your own. Welcome to the show.
2: Thank you for having me.
1: When you're talking about building and all that stuff, see, you got all those accolades behind you, but now you're talking about building. Mm-hmm. That's so important to our community, and I love the film space that you're in because that's creativity.
2: Yeah. Tyrant is something special. I've been on major network television shows, and Tyrant is just something different. Bo Deal, who's the executive producer and the writer, when he created it, we didn't know it was going to go as far as it's gone now, but the mission behind it with the violence intervention and the mental health space and all of the things that the show, the two films and the 6-episode series entail, it gives us the opportunity to tell real Chicago stories, and we're not glorifying violence, we're showing it, but we're also showing the perils of the street life and how nobody's going to get out alive. You're going to be dead or in jail. Your boys will backdoor you. People you trusted, they don't have your best interests at hand sometimes. And so we wanted to show all of that and hopefully not just save some lives, but change some lives.
1: I like that part because now we're looking at it from a different perspective. A lot of times when you watch things such as Empire, which you were in, there was a lot of violence. And of course, things that appeal more to our community seem to be violence driven. But in this case, you're taking it from a different perspective and saying, hey, listen, if you about that life, you're going to be about that life. And this is what it looks like.
2: Yeah. So for us, one of the things we say about the show is, we have to put the medicine in the candy, right? So we give them what they want to see. It's shot beautifully.
1: Yeah.
2: Alvin Elmore is the director and the cinematographer. He does an incredible job. Cassandra Bell is a producer. And then the all-star cast. Like, we got so many Chicago people that some of them are actors, trained actors. A few of us have been on shows. But then there are people that are coming up from nowhere that literally have street backgrounds that are being pulled from that to be in this show.
1: Because it makes it more authentic.
2: Man, it's so authentic. It's so authentic. And so we're showing that stuff, but we're also on the flip end giving remedies for it. Like, we literally have mental health specialists in the show.
3: Oh, wow.
2: We literally, when there's something about rape, we have a phone number at the end of one of the episodes saying, if you have experienced something or you need help, call this number. So we're not just trying to entertain people. We're trying to educate
1: people. It's edutainment.
2: Yeah, exactly.
1: I love that.
2: Exactly.
1: Tell us about your crew, working with your team, how strong it's made you, how it's broken you down, tested you, all of that stuff.
2: It's almost difficult not to get choked up when I think about the magic we're creating. The team is phenomenal. From day one, we've been locked and loaded. And anytime that there's an issue, we handle it right away. We're solution oriented. We're looking for how do we make this work? Not if it can work, but how do we make this work? So you'll have cast members that aren't even shooting that day that show up on set to carry cameras and equipment, bring food to people, help with scripts. People are off doing their lines together before they shoot the next scene. And so the team is locked and loaded. This isn't a team. This is a family. We call ourselves the Tyrant Family. Yeah.
3: How is it that you? What is it that keeps you inspired? Especially because production is not for the faint of heart.
2: Mm-hmm.
3: Is there something in addition to the family gelling? What is it that keeps you mission and film focused?
2: Well, I think it's a couple of things. Number one, this is by Chicago for Chicago. Right. Bo's from the west side. A lot of the guys and the girls are from out west. I'm from out south, over east to be exact. And this is a real Chicago story. So when people from the crib see this, we don't change our slang. You know, I went and got education, so I speak the King's English, but I grew up over east. So right. I can go.
1: I noticed you said
2: over east. Yeah. So it's we are getting to tell real Chicago stories. And that's one of the inspirations. Another inspiration is the mission behind it. Like when we're out and we see people like, man, bro, I'm changing my life because of what y'all put out there. Wow. Or man, you know what? I know I need to do a little bit better, man. I can slow down a little bit on this. There is a way. If you show me an excuse, I can show you an example of somebody who's gotten out of the situation that you're in.
3: Love that.
2: So that's what it's all about for us. Yeah, I mean, we want to make some money with it. We want it to be on great platforms and people to see it across the world. But if it's not touching a life or changing a life, then it doesn't really matter to us. We're not just telling a story. We're literally impacting lives. We go into juvenile detention centers and talk to them.
3: Okay.
2: You know, we do community work. Bo shot a video with a guy named Golden Child, who's a young rapper, and they did this whole video about bringing people together, bringing the blocks together. It doesn't matter where you came from. So there's all of these things that are divisive in our community that mean to separate us, and we're trying to overcome all of those, plus the inner workings of the things that we're dealing with on a daily basis.
1: How do you feel about making such an impact that those divisive lines they no longer exist because of your project?
2: That's it.
1: Yeah.
2: Like that, I feel great behind it. We all feel great behind it. There's nothing like, I mean, I'm going through the airport. One of the reasons I wear my Tyrant hat all the time is my character in the film is younger than what I am in real life. And so my hair is usually dyed. My beard is black. And so I literally have talked to people and I'm telling them about Tyrant. We have these cards that we hand out to with a QR code so people can see it. And I'm telling them, I rock with Tyrant Tough. Like, that's my show. And I'll be looking them dead in the face like in 5, 4, 3.
1: That's you.
2: Right. Yeah. And all of the cast is like that. Everybody in the cast is like, man, oh, you Big Ricky. Oh, you making merch. You know, all of these different people. And so we're not doing it for the fame. Nobody wanted to be famous. We're doing it because we wanted to tell a very good story. We want to impact some lives. We want to change our communities. Bully, you know, one of the actors in it, he has a whole buy back the block program. He's buying up a lot of real estate on the west side. You know what I mean? So it's not about the glorification of anything else besides us as black people can do better than what we currently doing.
1: Dang.
3: Who's doing the writing, the bulk of the writing?
2: Bo Deal. Yeah.
3: One person? Matt,
2: listen, man, I tell you, Bo's like a brother to me. he will call me and be like, hey, the new script, I got this new episode. You know, it's better than the last one. I'm like, Bo, you can't get no better than the last one, bro. Like, when he told me we were doing part two, I'm like, how are we doing part two? After part one, we can't do a part two.
1: You gotta top it.
2: Man, he sent me that script. I was like, dog, this might be better than part one. And we shot it, and it was dope. Then he was like, dog, I got the series.
3: Yeah,
2: how you gonna do a series with this man? He's like, trust me, bro, the spinoffs, the all of this stuff. He sent me the script. I was like, damn, okay, you were right.
1: Look,
2: right,
1: we're gonna go to break real quick, and on the other side I'm gonna ask you this question. When it comes to quality assurance, man,
2: okay,
1: sometimes our local local producers, that we struggle in some areas, but not you all. Uh-huh. How did you overcome that? When we come back,
2: absolutely.
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0: right, all right. 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Dr. LaDonna Ray and former state rep Ken Duncan.
1: Who's sponsored?
0: You said what?
1: I'm glad to know that.
0: And in the studio, we have Mr. Mel Roberson. All right, we're talking about from Tyrant. Those of you that are tyrants yourselves, that's what you call them, right? Those of you that are tyrants yourselves, I know you're watching it or you have binged watched at least all six episodes. But I asked you before we went to break how sometimes our local, not even local, I shouldn't say local, smaller budget production houses that have been on, let's say Tubi or YouTube or something like that, they kind of struggle in one or more areas when it comes to quality.
2: Mm-hmm.
0: Either the film quality is usually on point, but it could be the sound and, mm-hmm. and then it could be the acting
2: mm-hmm.
0: and then it could be the lighting. Mm-hmm. But you guys kind of hit the mark on all of those.
3: Oh, yeah.
0: How did you rise above okay, this is good enough to saying this is what we're putting out.
3: So we literally formed Voltron, for those of us that are old enough to remember that cartoon.
0: I don't know nothing about that.
3: All right. Okay. Well, sure.
1: Why are you looking at me?
3: Well, Voltron was after your time, bro.
0: Hello.
3: So Alvin Elmore, the cinematographer and director, has an eye unlike anybody that I've ever seen or worked with. And he also had a music video background. So he was used to putting stories together in a very short, compact period of time.
0: Yeah.
3: And so he brought that expertise to the table. Bo is a rapper and a storyteller. So his writing, and plus, I mean, he had a street background. He did some time in prison. You know what I mean? So he knows the streets and he knows the background. And so those two together, they just like were magical. And then as he started building the team, and I came on board with a very strong acting background. Simeon Henderson came on board with a strong acting background.
0: That's my boy right there, Simeon.
3: Yeah, Simbo, that's my dog. I've been doing films with him since 2005.
0: Yeah.
3: And so even the newer actors, like we'll talk to them and we'll work with them so that they're, I think the biggest thing from an acting standpoint, none of the actors, even those of us that have serious backgrounds in acting or did major projects before that, nobody came to the table with an ego.
0: I like that.
3: We want everybody to look good on camera.
0: Mm-hmm.
3: So Al, the director, he calls me the actor whisperer. So if something's, I'm on set every day that I can be, and he'll be like, Mel, get in here, man. I need you to talk to such
0: right.
3: and such. So I pull him to the side, you know, coach him on some things, get their mind right, and then they go back. And he's like, okay, the actor whisperer did his job.
0: So you take them back to that moment or into that moment. You method act them.
3: Yeah, it's different things for different people. Not everybody is the
1: same.
3: Some
1: people you might have to slap or choke.
3: No, we don't get violent on the set like that.
1: On a set called Tyrant.
3: Yeah.
1: Cool figure.
3: In the acting we might, but in the building of the people, we don't do that. But I think we just have the right team and everybody knows what role they play, number one. But then the second part, we are all floaters as well.
0: Mm.
3: So, you know, you got people that are holding up the lights
0: right.
3: and getting the right angle.
0: Hollywood and it.
3: Oh, and I can't forget Black. So the first film that we did was just Al. I think Black came on the second film or on the series. I don't remember. But Alvin brought on another cameraman who also has a very, very good eye. So now those two are working in tandem to get all the shots we need, all the sound
1: nice,
3: we need.
1: Nice.
3: All Black is a lighting phenomenon. Like, he knows lighting like
1: That's
3: you wouldn't
1: everything.
3: Believe. So they got all the pieces of the puzzle, and
0: right.
3: it makes it
0: who,
3: easy
0: who does
3: for
0: the
3: us.
0: Sound, though? Because that's
3: Al
0: a good
3: does
0: thing.
3: The sound,
0: he
3: too.
0: He does the sound.
1: We're talking
0: yeah.
1: straight
0: Wow.
1: Gorilla.
3: This dude is a one-man band.
0: And like, ain't nobody dying in the movie and then blinking their eyes or rubbing their
3: nah,
0: face.
3: He gets the shots he needs.
0: Okay,
3: he
0: that's what I'm talking about.
1: You
0: who does
1: what?
0: The editing?
3: He does.
0: That's he a, does all
1: oh,
0: of
1: you
0: it.
1: You know what? Listen.
3: Man, listen. Because
0: there's a lot to be said in the editing.
1: Editing is everything.
3: Editing is everything, but also when you are the cinematographer and you know what you shot
0: right.
3: and you know what you
0: want. You already
3: want,
0: know where it is.
3: We'll be shooting something and I'll be like, okay, guys, we can't move to the next shot yet. I got to get this.
0: Yep.
3: And it wasn't something that was in the script per se, but he had the thought and he was like, I'm going to put this back on there later. Or he'll come back and do some pickup scenes of stuff. We were like, man, where did this come? This wasn't even in the script.
0: I love
3: and
0: that.
3: And Al had the idea and it all comes together.
0: Well, you know, before we get too close to the end of the show.
3: Sure.
0: How do you feel when you travel amongst when you travel, and people refer to, because I know when I go somewhere, somebody's like, where are you from? You go Chicago. And they say, oh, You know what I'm saying? Mm-hmm. You just spoke about how authentic your shooting is and your writing and scripting and acting is when it comes to Chicago.
2: Mm-hmm.
0: But what do you say to those that call Chicago Chirac? Because you're bringing it from a different perspective.
3: So, I mean, yeah, we do show those elements, though, mm-hmm. right? So there are parts of Chicago that are extremely dangerous. There are parts of Chicago where you got to know somebody or, you know, you don't go over here at a certain time or whatever. All of those things are true, but there are also beautiful parts of Chicago. There are beautiful things about the city.
0: And they're not all downtown.
3: Yeah, and they're not all downtown. And there's unity in the city, and there are people that are changing the narrative. So when I'm traveling and people, I was in France. I was in Paris, France, while I was working on my MBA. And I got in an Uber, and the guy was like, "Where?" I told the guy where I was from. I was like, "Chicago." He was like, "Everybody dies in Chicago."
0: Damn.
3: And then I'm in France,
0: right?
1: Well, Paris is like the New York with an accent.
3: But still, I'm like, "Everybody dies." I was like, "Bro, I'm in your car, and I'm alive. Like everybody right. doesn't die." You know, and so I know that the media puts out there what they want people to believe about
0: and
3: our
0: see.
3: City
0: yeah.
3: and see about our city. And it's up to us to change the narrative.
0: I love
1: that. How is it that you, what is it that sustains you and really gets you sort of up to want to be on set enthusiastically?
3: I just know what we're doing is having impact. That's all I need. Personally, I don't know what it is for the other people, but we are having impact. The love that we're getting from our city. And the people that, like, we got a fan page on Facebook that we created, and people are in there talking about the show and
1: nice.
3: What it meant to them. And just anytime we go somewhere, that's all I need.
0: You know what, Mel? I think about how you have come from the perspective of healing and possibly uplifting the community and changing the narrative. What do you say to those that are just kind of stuck in the low-hanging fruit of only focusing on the violence and not for the purpose of uplifting our community? What do you say to those?
3: I would say that there are examples out there that you can follow. And if you don't see the example, be the example.
0: That's right.
3: You know, Bo is an example. They recently had an article about him in the newspaper because he just got a degree. Right. Bully is an example. He just got a degree in organizational leadership.
0: Yeah.
3: And he's a real estate mogul. Right. And I'm an example. I grew up over east. I got shot outside my apartment building my senior year in high school.
0: Mm.
3: But I went on to go to school and get some degrees and do all of that stuff. And I'm not involved in the foolishness
1: right.
3: that I was involved in.
0: That's
3: when
0: right.
3: I was younger.
1: Good.
3: So there's so many different examples of people that are changing the narrative and said, you know what? We may have done this when we were younger, but we don't necessarily agree with it now because we know it's no good for our people.
0: Yeah.
1: That's excellent. So you're taking advantage of the tax credit, the film tax credit, yes?
3: I'm not involved on the financial side
1: okay.
3: of anything that we do. My production expertise, I help with locations, I help with actors, I help with all of that stuff. So I'm a producer in that right. I don't have anything to do with the books.
1: How's it been working? How has it been working with the city in terms of location and or the state film office?
3: So we've used all private locations where we haven't had to do much of that because all of us network and we're well connected. So we shoot in private locations where we don't necessarily need to deal with all of
1: all
3: that stuff.
1: All that stuff, mm-hmm. that pee stuff.
3: Yep.
1: You know what I'm talking
3: yep,
1: about.
3: Yep, I know exactly. Yeah.
0: Well, I want to thank you, Mel Roberson, for being on the show. And I want to definitely invite the rest of your cast and crew because you guys are doing good things
3: thank
0: and
3: you.
0: Spreading some joy, even when it comes out of the, as you said, out of the mud.
3: Absolutely.
0: Okay. Guys, make sure you check out Tyrant. We're gonna get you on Vaughn TV, but I think it's on Tubi right now. So make sure you take a look at those six episodes. Thank you so much for sharing your story, and we can't wait to see more.
3: Yeah, thank you for having me.
1: And keep up the great work, brother.
3: Thank you so much.
0: Yeah. All right, guys, that's it for the afternoon show. We will be back tomorrow. Man, it's Thursday already tomorrow? Goodness gracious. Oh,
1: I'm about to say it's Thursday now. Like,
0: yeah,
1: whoa.
0: You know, it's Relationship Thursday tomorrow.
1: And Ted London.
0: Yeah, Ted London. Cheryl Grace will not be on with us tomorrow, but I think we're gonna have some fun. Yeah, just because it's Relationship Thursday.
1: I love it.
0: And if Ted is listening, I still got to come get my table.
1: That's your table?
0: My table is still there.
1: Man, what a great guest. Shout out to Tax Doctor. Shout out to Pastor Eden and Sister Lucretia, Brother Melvin here, and, of course, State Representative Matt Batnick and the 3 o'clock guest, Brandon Pope.
0: That's right, of course.
1: What a lineup today.
0: And thank you to all the callers because we can't do this without you guys. And, of course, all the comments that you guys have left in the Facebook. I say in the Facebook like old people. Yeah.
1: And Logan Page and Maddie Matt.
0: So make sure you keep putting those comments in the Facebook. And I think that link will be out there as soon as I get off of the air. And Thank you so much for your love and your continued commitment. We'll be back tomorrow. That's it. Bye-bye for now.
2: Good evening, Chicago. I'm Logan Page, and here are your news and lines. RTA Executive Director retires as transit overhaul. Three Chicago area hospitals stop delivering babies. Iran retaliates against new U.S. strikes. U.S. Ambassador urges NATO to boost defense spending. Tiger Woods receives 5-year license suspension. National news from the Black Information Network is up next on Chicago's only urban talk radio station, 1690 AM WVON, Berwyn, Chicago.

0: down. The lawsuit alleges officers used excessive force and failed to provide proper medical care, worsening a severe spinal injury. And Lil Nas X is mourning the loss of his mother, Tamika Hill. The rapper shared the news on Instagram, posting a tribute that read, "Rip to the baddest ever. Love you forever, mommy." Hill's age and cause of death have not been released. 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
1: President Trump is warning Iran could be totally wiped out as a country if it responds to U.S. strikes.
2: Their Navy is gone. Their Air Force is gone. Their surveillance equipment is almost entirely gone. That doesn't mean we won't smack them. We'll see what happens.
1: Trump spoke with Fox News yesterday as U.S. Central Command announced American forces started a new round of airstrikes on Iranian targets. CENTCOM said the Islamic Revolutionary Guard Corps had been attempting to attack commercial shipping in the Strait of Hormuz and American service members in the region. There were renewed strikes over the weekend between the U.S. and Iran 6 months after the war began. ICE is touting a month-long operation that took more than 2,000 illegal migrants off of New York State's streets. New York City ICE Field Office Director Ken Gianolo says it was all part of Operation Rotten Apple that took place across the state between July 27th and August 29th.
3: Our officers arrested criminal aliens whose records include some of the most serious threats to public safety: murder, kidnapping, rape, robbery, assault, burglary, weapons offenses, drug trafficking, crimes involving children, and sexual assault against children.
1: The results were released just days after New York State banned local authorities from partnering with federal immigration authorities and barred ICE agents from several public places. Homeland Security Secretary Mark Wayne Mullen said the operation did what sanctuary politicians refused to do, which is make the Empire State safer. The Centers for Disease Control and Prevention is disputing two measles deaths in Pennsylvania and omitting them from an official weekly tally of deaths. The action is unusual since the agency's standard practice is accepting and including state's data. The decision to question the classification is a major action for the Black CDC Director Erica Schwartz, who took over the job last month when she promised to operate independently from Health and Human Services Secretary Robert F. Kennedy Jr., and also places the nation's public health agency at the center of a political battle between Governor Josh Shapiro and Kennedy about whether the deaths stem from measles or whether it was present but unrelated. A Black man from Oakland, California, who was released from prison last year, is back in custody following a shootout with police. Officers say the incident began over the weekend when the suspect argued with a woman and threatened to kill her. Police say officers exchanged gunfire with 44-year-old Aleem Spencer, who then fled the scene and hid in nearby yards and homes. He's a convicted sex offender who served 20 years behind bars for kidnapping and assault with intent to commit a sex crime. Investigators say Spencer set fire to an abandoned home and tussled with officers before he was transported to the hospital and later arrested. Stay informed, stay connected, and subscribe. 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I'm Terry McCready for the Black Information Network.
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0: in stride again. 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Another great show on tap for you today. In our second hour, a conversation with Washington Post opinion columnist Karen Attia on her firing and reinstatement at the Post. What a riveting story this has been over the last year, and as promised, she joins us today to tell us all about it in hour two. In our third hour, we'll be joined by Jason Blair, host of the Silver Linings Handbook podcast, mental health coach and former New York Times reporter who was forced to resign in the midst of a plagiarism scandal that severely damaged the credibility of the New York Times and also forced the historic resignation of the paper's top two editors, executive editor Hal Raines and managing editor Gerald Boyd, a black man. I remember that scandal like it was yesterday. For that matter, I had the opportunity to talk to Gerald Boyd. I think the first interview that Gerald Boyd gave after being fired at the New York Times, the highest ranking black man at the time in the history of the New York Times, forced out because this black reporter, Jason Blair, was fabricating stories and facts, and just a sad, sad, sad situation. So it cost Jason Blair his job at the New York Times, but cost Gerald Boyd his position as the managing editor of the New York Times. And that story just was just devastating in so many ways for a black journalist and became a huge topic of conversation. Again, I recall having the first interview with Gerald Boyd post his firing at the New York Times. So all these years later, and I believe that everybody can be redeemed, there's redemption for everybody. That's the story of Malcolm X and so many other African-American greats, that we can all be redeemed. None of us are our worst deeds. Some of us, S-O-M-E, is not the sum of us, S-U-M. And so I'm anxious to talk to Jason Blair all these years later, particularly at a moment like this. It'll be fascinating to hear what lessons Jason has learned from his scandal and what he has to say about Karen Attia's situation at the Post and the sad case of Jason Arde, the British academic who recently took his own life after he was accused of plagiarism in the U.K. So it's going to be a great conversation, I suspect, with Jason Blair when I get to hour three, but to be preceded by a great conversation with Karen Attia in hour two. What an amazing day this is going to be. Speaking of amazing, we start today's program with the president, CEO of the NAACP, Derek Johnson. Mr. President, how are you, sir?
1: Good. I'm doing well. How you doing?
0: Man, if I complained, I'd be an ingrate. Good to have you on the program. Let me start with this. I got a few minutes here now, and we'll, of course, continue when we come forward for the rest of the hour. Obviously, your convention happened this summer, as it does every year. In the next two or three minutes, give us a sense of what your State of Black America speech address was to the convention. Give me your sense of where we find ourselves here in 2026 on the eve of these midterms.
1: Stay focused on November, where elections have consequences. We see that this year's election truly would make a determination if we have a democracy, if we have any guardrails in place. And as a community, we have to focus on us for us and not get caught up in us versus us.
0: Mm-hmm. Is it that serious, this election, as you put it a moment ago, to determine whether or not this democracy will hold? Is it that serious?
1: And we have a corrupt administration that disrespect the Constitution, the rule of law, and one that their mode of operation is graft, to take as much as they can, as fast as they can. And if we don't have any guardrails in place, which we currently don't with the Supreme Court, we at least need to try to put something in place with a Congress that can slow things down until we can right size and build something better.
0: Just getting started with the president and CEO of the NAACP, Derek Johnson, here for the hour. 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
7: Good evening, Chicago. I'm Logan Page, and here is your traffic update. Dan Ryan, downtown on 95th. Slow go. Please be cautious. There is an accident on the right shoulder. Dan Ryan at 83rd Street, 27 minutes. I-57, Ryan Tietti, no delays, 15 minutes. Bishop Ford, Ryan Tietti, 94. Slow go, 25 minutes due to road work. Stevenson, DuSable, Lakeshore Drive to the Dry State. Stop and go traffic, 38 minutes. Eisenhower, Wolfdale Post Office, stop and go traffic, 31 minutes. Kennedy downtown to O'Hare, 15 minute delay, 38 minutes. And Eden's, Montrose Lake Click, smooth sailing, 15 minutes. 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Today, hot and sunny, heat index of 100+, high of 95 and a low of 75. Tomorrow, partly sunny, few storms, high of 90 and a low of 73. In our city, it's currently 97 degrees and partly cloudy. I'm Logan Page, and that's your traffic and weather update on WVON 1690 AM.

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1: It is indeed. Glad you're with us. A great show on tap for you today in our second hour. Karen Atiyia, who's been reinstated at the Washington Post. That's a big deal. In our third hour, Jason Blair, who many believe helped damage the New York Times in ways that they're still trying to recover from years ago, this black reporter. But every one of us can be redeemed, and I'm anxious to talk to Jason Blair all these years later to get his thoughts on his situation, that scandal at the Times, what he thinks of Karen Atiyia's situation at the Post, and Jason Arday's tragic situation in the UK, caught up in his own plagiarism scandal, at least accused of plagiarism. So a lot to talk about in these second and third hours today. But we are jumping off today in hour one with the president and CEO of the NAACP, and why should we not? Glad to have Derek Johnson back on this program. So you said a moment ago that I asked you, for those who may have just tuned in, I asked the president, President Johnson, what he said to his national convention this summer about the state of black America. He laid into that and talked about the fact that this election is so critical that it might determine whether or not this democracy will hold, because the guardrails have all been torn down, pushed down, abandoned. Those guardrails that you spoke of, Mr. Johnson, a moment ago, are exactly what? Give me some sense of the guardrails that you think are missing.
2: You think about the mid-cycle redistricting that we just witnessed. The sitting president encouraged the governor of the state of Texas to do something that is completely unprecedented. Typically, the drawing of political boundary lines is done after the taking of the census every 10 years, mm-hmm. and people from there settle their differences at the ballot box. But this president, out of fear of not being able to maintain controls of the House of Representatives, pursued a course of action that no one expected or seen before, because he wants to choose the elected officials as opposed to the people choosing the elected officials. That's a significant shift in the guardrails that was put in place. And unfortunately, when Republicans are in power, they care little not about customs and practices. And sometimes they don't care about the rule of law. They only care about their pursuit of maintaining power, domination, and control. We are witnessing that right now. The destruction of the postal service, guardrails, and how they deliver mail or election ballots. Despite our case winning in court, we learned from a whistleblower that postal service workers are still being directed to do things to impede the ability of voters to cast an effective ballot through the mail. A guardrail that's taken away. The concept of diversity, equity, inclusion somehow being illegal. You will have some black people or corporations thinking it was illegal to be black. When in fact, what they are instituting is reestablishing is just basic discrimination. There was never been any proof of reverse discrimination. There's no operational definition of DEI, because it shifts from agency to agency, corporation to corporation. It is defined based on what subjectively those in power dislike. Before, we called that discrimination, and there were laws in place that we could successfully file lawsuits dealing with that question. In many cases, we're winning those cases, but he gave license to reinstitute systems of discrimination, both in federal government and in corporate behavior, a guardrail removed. I can go on and on, because mm-hmm. we've seen a plethora of these things over the last year and a half, and we have to put back in place some level of accountability as we reimagine what this democracy will look like once we get back in power.
1: I'm a longtime member of the NAACP, you'll be happy to know, and I'm glad the NAACP is on the front line of this fight. I recognize, obviously, the NAACP is a nonpartisan organization, but your job is to call balls and strikes. I hear your critique of the Trump administration, and there's nothing you said that I disagree with about those guardrails that have been taken down. They need to be put back in place. You and I agree on the fragility of our democracy. My question now is why and what you expect to be done differently by the Democrats. I'm going to play in a moment a clip from Senator Ed Markey, who won that primary in Massachusetts yesterday. He beat that primary challenger, Seth Moulton. And this was sort of a reverse trend. A lot of these younger candidates have done quite well in this cycle. Ed Markey is now 80 years old, has promised this would be his last term. He was the real progressive in this race, many believed, and so he defeated a much younger candidate in Seth Moulton last night in Massachusetts. But he had something to say last night in his victory speech about impeachment. I'll play that in just a second. You see where I'm going here. Democrats are all over the map on what this strategy ought to be if and when they take back the House and the Senate come November. We'll get to the impeachment part in just a second. But given your critique of the Republicans, Donald Trump, why and what do you expect differently from Democrats once they get the gavel back?
2: Well, you've never heard me use a party affiliation. Why?
1: Exactly.
2: Because political parties are nothing but vehicles for agendas. And I think we have bad Democrats just like we have bad Republicans. The status quo is the problem. You know, we hear all this noise about the democratic socialism of America. And some of us are reacting to that nonsense. We can never react to labels. Why? Because the agenda of the DSA is no different than Jesse Jackson's platform of 88. It is a black platform. It is speaking to people. It is addressing the inequities and discussing how to open up opportunities for individuals. Is talking about the role of government and how our tax dollars should be used. And so this is not about party alignment. This is about community agenda. And the agenda for black folks must always be around our aspiration for our future, the protection of our rights and the ability for us to exist as full citizens and all that's entitled. And that's the goal of the NAACP. It is not about party alignment. It's about black people focus.
1: Mm-hmm. But there's so much hype, as you well know, on Hakeem Jeffries being the first African-American speaker if Democrats can take back the House. And I hear your point loud and clear. And that's why I prefaced it, because I knew you were going to go there. I prefaced it with the nonpartisan moniker. I get that part. And yet, if we think that the other party is going to behave in the same way as Donald Trump, then what are we talking about here? What are we fighting for?
2: You know, we have to be ever vigilant not to allow other people's theme to be our thing.
1: Mm.
2: Because the theme oftentimes is good for selling ads on news shows, or the theme is good for consultants to leverage their ability to get more money. The black theme is what's in our best interest. And the role for me as a steward of this organization is to stay focused on the theme and not react to the themes.
1: What is your read? Since you went there, I'll follow you as I will for the entire hour, Mr. President. Derek Johnson, in case you've just tuned in, is our guest president, CEO of the NAACP, just coming off their national convention this summer. Wanted to get to him right away to see what their assessment is of where we are in America at the moment. So give me your assessment of the rule of law. You referenced it a moment ago. I spent some time on this program a couple of days ago talking about that, and it seems to me that the rule of law is itself under attack, and the Supreme Court and Congress, the legislative and judicial branches are allowing for this slippage, to my mind, with regard to the rule of law. So just give me your read on the rule of law as we know it in this country right about now.
2: You know, I can recall first year law school for me. I had a professor to talk about why we call it the practice of law, not the perfection of law.
1: Mm-hmm.
2: Because it's fluid, it shifts, it moves. It's not stagnant. What we are witnessing is the shifting in how fluid the rule of law is. The fact that you had multiple individuals going up for Supreme Court confirmation, being asked the basic questions. Do you believe that Brown versus Board of Education was decided correctly? And several of them refused to answer the question because the focus of the groups like the Federalist Society is to change what we know as precedent if it's inconsistent with their worldview. That we are a nation that's become a majority people of color nation, and those who want to see a 1950s America, they're looking at the demographic shifts and how fast it's moving, and they're trying to justify through shifting the rule of law a minority rule in a way in which we witnessed it in South Africa. So the rule of law is fluid. The rule of law is determined by those who are in power. The rule of law is being navigated by a carefully crafted interest that we need a counter. And that's why November becomes even more important, that if we get more federal judges confirmed on the bench, if we have vacancies on the Supreme Court and we're unable to prevent the nomination of additional individuals who subscribe to the federal society concept, the rule of law as we know it will not be the rule of law of the future.
1: Let me now pivot to play this this clip from Senator Edward Markey. He, longtime elected official in the state of Massachusetts. The primary was there yesterday, held there yesterday. And in his victory speech last night, he talked about a number of things, but he also talked about the I word, which is not going away anytime soon. I mentioned Hakeem Jeffries earlier. He's got to navigate this issue. You're talking about walking a tightrope. Because Al Green out of Houston, who is leaving Congress at the end of his term, as you know, has already introduced articles of impeachment. But whether Al Green is there or not, there are those in the House and in the Senate, Democrats, who are now calling for impeachment. I played a clip for you yesterday of James Clyburn suggesting that he didn't think impeachment was the priority, ought not to be the strategy. And so Democrats, again, all over the place on this particular issue and what their agenda, what their strategy ought to be. But here's Ed Markey last night in his victory speech in Massachusetts.
3: We need to slash the Pentagon budget and we need to impeach Donald Trump now. And we will not sit by. Well, you take away voting rights from black and brown Americans, suppress the vote, and try to steal an election. Hear me clearly when I say we will band together here in Massachusetts and across the country by the millions. We will meet you in the courts. We will meet you in the streets. And in November, we will meet you at the ballot box, Donald Trump and MAGA Republicans. As Dr. King once asked and answered about the fight for rights and dignity, how long? Not long, because no lie can live forever. How long? Not long, because you shall reap what you sow. America has caught on, Donald Trump, and we're not going to take it anymore.
1: Love Edward Markey leading into Dr. King last night in his victory speech. How long? Not long. It's a great King refrain. And Ed Markey, again, won that primary last night in Massachusetts and Democratic primary and leaned in again on King's prose. When we come forward, now that you've heard the clip, we're going to talk about impeachment with the president and CEO of the NAACP, Derek Johnson, our guest in his first hour. Lots to talk about in that regard. He talked about the court system, as did Ed Markey in that clip. I'm curious as to how the president sees the court system right about now. Yes, we've won some victories, certainly at the federal level, but I'm curious as to his take on the state of the judiciary in this country right about now. He mentioned, of course, USPS, I should say, the United States Postal Service, not UPS, USPS. Donald Trump, of course, has ordered for mail ballots to be handled in a certain way by the post office, but a whistleblower has said that directive from the president is not going to work because it is flawed and untested. We'll talk about that in a great deal more. 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
0: Helping to stretch your moral and political imagination, this is Tavis Smiley.

0: Good evening, Chicago. I'm Logan Page, and here's happening in your local and national news. The head of the now-defunct Regional Transportation Authority is retiring. Leanne Redden announced that she's stepping down after 12 years at the helm. Her contract expires in November. Redden's departure makes room for the Northern Illinois Transit Authority to select a new leader. The new agency officially replaced the RTA yesterday. NITA is expected to have such and much broader authority over the operations of CTA, Metra, and PACE. The transportation is expected to select a chair during its first meeting next week. In other news, Prime Healthcare is suspending obstetric services at hospitals in Joliet, Aurora, in Chicago. The hospitals each average fewer than one birth per day. Two maternal care centers are planned at St. Mary of Nazareth Hospital in Chicago and Olympia Fields Hospital. The closures are targeted for October 1st. In other news, Iran launched missiles and drones toward U.S. positions in the Middle East following the new U.S. strikes inside Iran. The attacks came after President Trump warned Iran would face a stronger response if it retaliated. The latest exchange follows weeks of fragile ceasefire between the U.S. and Iran. In other news, U.S. Ambassador to NATO, Mads Whitaker, is urging NATO members to increase defense spending and weapons production. He says the alliance should prepare for potential Russian threats. Whitaker made the comments on NATO headquarters in Brussels, Belgium. His remarks follow a report about a leaked U.S. intelligence assessment warning Russia could potentially attack a NATO country in the coming years. And Tiger Woods pleaded no contest to reduce charges in Stuart, Florida. Following his March rollover crash, a judge suspended his driver's license for 5 years, ordered him to pay a $1,500 fine. The original DUI charge was reduced to reckless driving and refusing to submit to a lawful test. Woods was arrested after his SUV struck another vehicle. Authorities found hydrocodone in his possession. I'm Logan Page, and that's what's happening in your news now on WVON 1690 AM.
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0: Good evening, Chicago. I'm Logan Page, and here is your Traffic update. Dan Ryan, downtown on 95th. Stop and go traffic due to an accident on the right shoulder. Dan Ryan at 83rd Street, 23 minutes. I-57, Ryan Dying 80, no delays, 15 minutes. Bishop Ford, Ryan Dying 80, 94. Slow go, 24 minutes. Stevenson, DuSable, Lakeshore Drive. To the dry state, stop and go traffic, 30 minutes. Eisenhower, Wolfdale Post Office, stop and go traffic, 25 minutes. Kennedy, downtown to O'Hare, stop and go traffic, 35 minutes. And Eden's, Montrose Lake Cook, smooth sailing, 15 minutes. 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Today, hot and sunny, heat index of 100 plus, high of 95 and a low of 75. Tomorrow, partly sunny, few storms, high of 90 and a low of 73. In our city, it's currently 96 degrees and partly cloudy. I'm Logan Page, and that's your traffic and weather update on WVON 1690 AM.
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16: Tavis Smiley and Derek Johnson, President and CEO of the NAACP, our leadoff guest on the program today. Delighted to have him back on this program. I played a clip a moment ago, in case you've just tuned in, of Ed Markey, Senator Ed Markey, who won the Democratic primary last night in Massachusetts, beat back a younger Seth Moulton. So that was a flip of the frame, if you will, in the way that many of these races have gone. Not all, but many of the races have gone in this election cycle. Nonetheless, Ed Markey last night said that Donald Trump needs to be impeached. We will impeach Donald Trump. He leaned in on the I word. Derek Johnson, let me just get your take at the outset here of this segment of the call for Donald Trump to be impeached. We'll get to Hakeem Jeffries and the job he has in front of him, the tightrope he has to walk if, in fact, he doesn't get the gavel, becoming the first African-American Speaker of the House. But just talk to me, broadly speaking, about the notion of impeachment. You ran a list of things earlier that Donald Trump has done. I could argue that many of the things on the list that you ran that he did, he ought to be impeached for. But that's me. Give me your read of this impeachment notion. You might, I think you have your mute button on, Mr. President. Turn your mute button. Unmute yourself.
17: I don't know how to keep happening. I am privileged to have been mentored by a set of individuals. One in particular was a SNCC activist in 1958, recruited one of the first recruited in Mississippi by Bob Moses. He and Hollis Watkins, he and Curtis Muhammad, Brenda Travis, they walked out of their school and said, we don't want any more of the segregation education. We're going to go out this street. We're going to have a freedom school. And he recalled being 17, leading that, being confronted with the now what moment. Yeah, we took this act of defiance. We organized the students. We walked out. It was a great accomplishment. Now what?
16: Mm-hmm.
17: Saying to a crowd cheering of supporters that we're going to impeach him. Yes, that's the right thing to do. He's committed acts. He is a problem. He is a convicted felon. He don't respect the rule of law. But now do you say it? Now what? Even if you have enough votes in the House to successfully get a majority for the articles of impeachment, now what? Will you have enough votes in the Senate for removal? So it's great to say it. We all know that he's committed, in my opinion, impeachable acts. Now what? So I support anyone who say that this president should be impeached. Yes, that's factual. I believe that is the case. He's committed impeachable acts. I mean, the taking of gifts, you know, to take a gift from a foreign nation, a plane, and to try to replace it as our Air Force One, that's impeachable. The level of fixing the market so sons and relatives can benefit, whether it's a predictive market or whatever else, that's impeachable. But to have the votes for removal is the real question here. That's why November is important. Mm-hmm. Can we get enough votes to do both filed or successfully passed articles of impeachments in the House, which did go to the Senate. Will we have enough votes for removal?
16: Let me ask you a
17: question. That's a real question for me.
16: No, I hear that question. It's a legitimate question. So let me ask you a follow up question in that regard, because I want to push forward here, but I want to make sure that I'm clear on what you're saying before I press with another question. So is it your view? Is it your belief? Are you suggesting now that even if Democrats take back the House and the Senate, let's assume for the sake of argument that they do. Let's say the Democrats win the House and the Senate. No matter how slight or slim that margin might be, they got the House and the Senate. Is it your view that Democrats ought not to pursue impeachment if they don't have the votes for removal?
17: Didn't say that. I said it's the now what reality.
16: No, I know what you're saying. I know what you're saying. I'm just asking you. I hear your point. I'm just asking you, given that you made a distinction between voting to impeach and voting to remove, I'm just asking point blank, if Democrats have the House and the Senate, and they don't have enough votes to remove him, should they still move forward with impeaching him for the record? That's my question.
17: Oh, the answer is they need to answer the other question that I put. Now what?
16: Mm-hmm.
17: If we have the votes for articles of impeachment, great. How are we going to use that clear act to advance what? Is it removal? If it's not removal, what else are we going to leverage it for? Is it about narrative? Is it about Sullivan's one's reputation? Because mm-hmm. I don't think this guy's reputation could be damaged anymore. The mm-hmm. real question that those policymakers need to answer, now what? If the votes are there, I believe it should happen.
16: Mm-hmm.
17: Now what?
16: Yeah. Removal is a high bar, as you well know.
17: And let me be clear, Tavis.
16: Sure, sure.
17: I'm raising that because as a community, we are far too sophisticated now just to go for the loud rhetoric
16: mm-hmm.
17: without substantive backup.
16: Nope, we agree. To that, I say amen, amen, amen. I make the point all the time that symbolism and substance are not the same thing. Symbolism matters, but substance matters more. So you and I, there's no daylight between you and me on that point. What does concern me is whether or not there are those who will argue that we should not move forward with it, because while we may have the votes for impeachment, we don't have the votes for removal. And I raised this point yesterday on this program or day before. I think there's a distinct difference, and I think you agree on this, between bearing witness and winning. You might not always win the ultimate goal, but there is a rationale, there is justification for bearing witness, and at least the record will show that Democrats did their part to hold him accountable for his high crimes and misdemeanors. And more to the point, you're not going to convince me, and I think you and I probably agree on this, it is not the Democrats' wisdom and stellar agenda and beautiful and eloquently stated strategy that's got folk excited. The base is excited because they see an opportunity to give Donald Trump the business. That's what's exciting them, not the Democrat agenda. My point is simply this: well, if you don't,
17: they're excited.
16: But okay, well,
17: I don't think they're excited.
16: Okay, hold that thought. I want to come back to that. I want to hear that argument. But here's my point. If you don't make any attempt or effort to hold him accountable, even if you don't have the votes of removal, don't you then deflate the base?
17: Well, let me be clear. I don't think they're excited. I think people are in fear, and fear is the most compelling emotion that a human being can have.
16: It either
17: paralyzes you or propel. What we're seeing is people are being prepared to act out of fear of what's taking place and what the potential of what will take place if we don't succeed in November.
16: Okay.
17: I think farmers in this moment are in fear of losing farms and homes, and they are realizing that their vote has created their conundrum. It wasn't Obama 10 years ago, it wasn't Biden, it was the person they put in office, and many of them may be paralyzed and not do anything.
16: Mm-hmm.
17: What we have to be very clear on and stay focused here is we have an enemy of the state in the White House, in my opinion.
16: Mm-hmm.
17: And we need to be as clear and concise as what needs to take place and sober with the reality that we can go as far as we need to, as long as others join along. We 13% of the population. We have always been the moral conscience of this nation. We that in a democracy, our vote is a currency, and we collectively deposit our currency more consistent than any other community.
16: No question.
17: And what we will witness in November is an increase in turnout because people in our community recognize what's at stake. The question now is, will others heed the call? And once they do it, are they prepared for the now what question?
16: I love the now what question. I even accept your analysis about people being fearful. No doubt about that. But the question that I ask, I think, still remains. If you think the base is excited about what could happen in November, and I think it's both. I don't think it's either or. I think it's both and. I think there is fear, but I think people are excited about an opportunity to turn the House and the Senate blue. I think they are excited about seeing Donald Trump have to fight with a Democratic caucus the last 2 years of his term. I think there is excitement about that potentiality, and you see it in these campaigns of the DSA candidates, et cetera, and these progressives that are running. I think there's excitement. And I think there is fear, not either or, but both and. But however one looks at it, my question is whether or not if Democrats have some control and they don't pursue holding Donald Trump accountable, what does that do to the base the day after election? When the Democrats win and they decide they're not going to hold Donald Trump accountable, what happens to the base between now and 2028? That's what I'm concerned about. And that's what I want to hear Derek Johnson's response to when we come forward on Tavis Smith.
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13: 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More when we come forward.
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0: Evening, Chicago. I'm Logan Page, and here is your traffic update. Dan Ryan, downtown on 95th, stop and go traffic 20 minutes. I-57, Ryan's I-80, slow moving traffic 18 minutes. Bishop Ford, Ryan's I-80, 94. Slow go 23 minutes. Update, Dan Ryan, downtown on 95th, there is an accident on the right shoulder. Dan Ryan at 83rd Street, 19 minutes. I-57, Ryan's I-80, update. Slow go 14 minutes. Stevenson, DuSable, Lakeshore Drive to the Tri-State. Stop and go traffic 27 minutes. Eisenhower, Wolfto Post Office. Stop and go traffic 22 minutes. Kennedy, downtown to O'Hare. 8-minute delay, 32 minutes. And Eden's, Montrose, Lake Cook. Smooth sailing, 15 minutes. 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Today, hot and sunny, heat index of 100 plus, high of 95, and a low of 75. Tomorrow, partly sunny, few storms, high of 90, and a low of 73. In our city, it's currently 93 degrees and partly cloudy. I'm Logan Page, and that's your traffic and weather update on WVON, 1690 AM.
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16: Derek Johnson, president CEO of the NAACP, is our guest in this hour. You mentioned Jesse Jackson Sr. earlier. I love and miss Reverend Jackson. Let me do my best Jesse Jackson impersonation. If you don't make any attempt or effort, Democrats, to hold Donald Trump accountable, if you get back the gavel in the House and or the Senate, with regard to the base, President Johnson, are you going to deflate before 2028?
17: No, it's accountability time. Absolutely. Nothing I suggest would suggest wouldn't say that they need to hold this administration accountable. Absolutely. But you was talking about the specific thing of impeachment. Mm-hmm. And that also I agree with. The only thing I raise is once it's done, now what?
16: Yeah, I got you. I got you. Fair enough. We will see what happens. This conversation, we were just talking here in the studio off air about the fact that whether one likes it or loathes it, this impeachment conversation, the volume is going to get turned up, not down. So no matter where you stand on this issue, I can assure you that the volume on this impeachment conversation is going to go up, not down. So just brace yourself for effects. Let me circle back. My time is getting real tight on me.
17: Let me double down on that, right?
16: Yeah, yeah.
17: When Al Green called for impeachment, it was at our convention in 28 on our stage, and we voted to support the call for impeachment.
16: Mm-hmm.
17: Organizationally.
16: Oh, I remember that.
17: Al is a former president of the NAACP, former judge, good friend, good mentor. I am completely aligned, but I would be derelict in my duty if I wouldn't be talking to a black audience for us to begin to think in terms of chess, not checkers. Now what?
16: Nope, we agree in that regard. We absolutely agree. Let me ask you right quick here about this whistleblower you referenced earlier, who says that this USPS system that Trump ordered to handle these mail ballots is flawed and untested. The whistleblower says that this ain't going to work. We got major problems here. How seriously should we take this whistleblower?
17: I think it was absolutely serious. I mean, the level of courage in this administration for someone to come forward to say, hey, this is taking place, is something that we need to take note of, because many people have been suffocated in terms of their ability to speak out. They're operating out of fear, or they've been terminated. And so for someone in this moment to say, hey, we got a problem here, that person should be commended, and we need to take it absolutely serious. Power simply will not hand it over to someone else.
16: Yep.
17: Power would do everything to stay in power, including lie, cheat, and steal. And this administration has demonstrated that it's willing to lie, cheat, and steal.
16: Power concedes nothing without a demand. It never has, and it never will. When we come forward in our remaining moments with the present CEO of the NAACP, Derek Johnson, I'm going to play a short clip of DHS Secretary Mark Wayne Mullen suggesting that ICE is not going to be at the polls for midterms. Not going to be there unless it's necessary. 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
28: You are indeed with Derek Johnson, President and CEO of the NAACP. Just a few minutes left here before the top of the hour. Let me play right quick DHS Secretary, Homeland Security Secretary Mark Wayne Mullen. Take a listen.
29: I was being very, very clear when I said ICE isn't there to patrol the polling places. We're there to enforce specific threats. The only reason why we would be at polling places if there is a threat to that polling place or we're serving a warrant on someone that we have been actively tracking down. We're not going to be at that ICE's job is immigration, custom enforcement. That's their job. And so if we're doing something, we're doing that specifically for immigration, custom enforcement. If we're serving a warrant, we will be where we need to be.
28: I hear a lot of ifs in that statement, President Johnson. How did you hear it?
17: Well, they are trying to figure out a way to have a presence at polling places. Lie, cheat, and steal is what they're looking at. And I tell people, this election will be won not because we have more votes. This election is going to be won because we overwhelm the polls with votes. We have to have a decisive win. Otherwise, they're going to steal it. They're going to do everything they can, whether it's ICE intimidating people at the polling place, whether it's trying to redirect the count or intimidate poll workers. They are in absolute fear, and as a result, we have to overwhelm the polling place. It cannot be close.
28: I got 60 seconds left. Here's my exit question. You mentioned the court system earlier. You know as well as I do that George W. Bush became president because the Supreme Court said so. How confident are you this time around in the court system should this become an issue?
17: Well, that's the lesson we learned. You know, history is the great teacher of the future. And it goes to, had Florida election been overwhelmingly a win, the Supreme Court couldn't have entered the conversation because it was decisive in the turnout. We have to be decisive in the turnout. It cannot be a close call, because in this administration, with this political climate and this Supreme Court, they would steal it if it's too close.
28: Derek Johnson is president and CEO of the NAACP. We call that a mic drop moment. They'll steal it if it's too close. Mr. Johnson, thank you for your time, sir. Enjoy the rest of your day.
17: Thank you. Take care. Stay strong.
28: Good to have you on. Stay strong as well. Just getting started. Hour one is done. 2 hours, two great hours in front of us. You're listening to Tavis Smiley.
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31: Here's VIA News Now. Dwayne Keefe D. Davis has been found guilty in the 1996 murder of Tupac Shakur.
32: We, the jury in the above entitled case, find the defendant Dwayne Keefe Davis as follows. Count one, murder with use of a deadly weapon. Guilty of first degree murder with use of a deadly weapon.
31: A Las Vegas jury convicted Davis of orchestrating the drive-by shooting that killed the rap icon near the Las Vegas Strip. Davis will be sentenced in October. The family of black 18-year-old Connecticut teen Donovan Beard is suing Waterford police for $50 million after an encounter that left him paralyzed from the neck down. The lawsuit alleges officers used excessive force and failed to provide proper medical care, worsening a severe spinal injury. And Lil Nas X is mourning the loss of his mother, Tamika Hill. The rapper shared the news on Instagram, posting a tribute that read, "Rip to the baddest ever. Love you forever, mommy." Hill's age and cause of death have not been released. Get BIN News now on demand 24/7 on the iHeartRadio app. Back to Terry McCready.
3: President Trump is warning Iran could be totally wiped out as a country if it responds to U.S. strikes.
4: Their Navy is gone. Their Air Force is gone. Their surveillance equipment is almost entirely gone. That doesn't mean we won't smack them. We'll see what happens.
3: Trump spoke with Fox News yesterday as U.S. Central Command announced American forces started a new round of airstrikes on Iranian targets. CENTCOM said the Islamic Revolutionary Guard Corps had been attempting to attack commercial shipping in the Strait of Hormuz and American service members in the region. There were renewed strikes over the weekend between the U.S. and Iran 6 months after the war began. ICE is touting a month-long operation that took more than 2,000 illegal migrants off of New York State's streets. New York City ICE Field Office Director Ken Gianolo says it was all part of Operation Rotten Apple that took place across the state between July 27th and August 29th.
5: Our officers arrested criminal aliens whose records include some of the most serious threats to public safety: murder, kidnapping, rape, robbery, assault, burglary, weapons offenses, drug trafficking, crimes involving children, and sexual assault against children.
3: The results were released just days after New York State banned local authorities from partnering with federal immigration authorities and barred ICE agents from several public places. Homeland Security Secretary Mark Wayne Mullen said the operation did what sanctuary politicians refused to do, which is make the Empire State safer. The Centers for Disease Control and Prevention is disputing two measles deaths in Pennsylvania and omitting them from an official weekly tally of deaths. The action is unusual since the agency's standard practice is accepting and including a state's data. The decision to question the classification is a major action for the Black CDC Director Erica Schwartz, who took over the job last month when she promised to operate independently from Health and Human Services Secretary Robert F. Kennedy Jr., and also places the nation's public health agency at the center of a political battle between Governor Josh Shapiro and Kennedy about whether the deaths stem from measles or whether it was present but unrelated. A Black man from Oakland, California, who was released from prison last year, is back in custody following a shootout with police. Officers say the incident began over the weekend when the suspect argued with a woman and threatened to kill her. Police say officers exchanged gunfire with 44-year-old Aleem Spencer, who then fled the scene and hid in nearby yards and homes. He's a convicted sex offender who served 20 years behind bars for kidnapping and assault with intent to commit a sex crime. Investigators say Spencer set fire to an abandoned home and tussled with officers before he was transported to the hospital and later arrested. Stay informed, stay connected, and subscribe. 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